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1: An interest rate hike by the Federal Reserve sends stocks lower today. More on that story from financial correspondent Seth Sutel reporting from New York City.
2: Stocks closed lower on Wall Street after the Federal Reserve raised its main interest rate for the first time in 3 years. The S&P 500 fell 0.4% Wednesday. The Dow lost 631 points. That's about 1.2%. The Nasdaq Composite closed barely lower, less than 0.1%. Stocks turned lower in the afternoon after Fed Chairman Kevin Warsh told reporters that inflation is still too high. Warsh also said the economy appears to be strengthening. That could suggest the economy could be able to withstand more interest rate hikes if they're needed. The Fed's main tool for fighting inflation is by tapping the brakes in the economy by raising interest rates. Seth Sutel, New York.
1: News and analysis at townhall.com. From Washington, I'm Keith Peters reporting. Federal agents say they've stopped a terrorist plot near Pittsburgh. Willie Nelson reports.
3: The FBI has charged 21-year-old Jonathan Kramer with receiving a firearm and ammunition for an alleged ISIS-inspired attack near Pittsburgh. Agents arrested Kramer outside a Cranberry Township hotel. A witness said Kramer declared, "Today is the day." Prosecutors want Kramer held without bond. Officials call it the second alleged ISIS-inspired plot by a U.S. citizen in a month. Willie Nelson, Washington.
1: Tickle Me Elmo, Bingo, and the Playground Slide are among the finalists for the National Toy Hall of Fame this year. The lineup also includes Care Bears, Yahtzee, Mahjong, and Pokemon trading cards. The hall announced its 12 finalists for the class of 2026 on Wednesday. Voting is open to the public and a panel of judges until September 23rd. Other toys nominated include Bop It. More at...
0: For nearly 3,000 years, Homer's The Iliad has shaped the Western imagination. 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
6: Now, before I play you this clip, this is an actress named Octavia Spencer complaining about how little she paid compared to an actress named Jessica Chastain. With all due respect to Octavia Spencer, she's not as big as Jessica Chastain. Why she thinks she deserves the same amount of money is beyond me, but she believes that what's happening is black actors are being paid less money because they're black. Now, I'm born and raised here in L.A. I live in Hollywood. I know a lot of actors. And it's a tough, tough, brutal profession. I would say of the people that come out here to become actors or enter the profession, maybe 1%, if that, might get to the level of Octavia Spencer, playing in major movies. I believe she won an Academy Award for The Help. That is extremely rare. It is an extremely brutal profession. Why? Because there are virtually no barriers to entry. You don't have to have gone to a certain amount of school, don't have to have had a certain amount of training, although training helps, obviously. But there are people with zero training, zero background, who end up becoming stars. So you're competing against all these people. I was watching an interview a few years ago. Morgan Freeman was being interviewed by Charlie Rose of PBS. And Charlie Rose was talking about the part that he got, and Morgan Freeman was grateful to have gotten it. And Rose was kind of surprised how grateful Morgan Freeman was, considering how good an actor he is and how much stuff he'd done. And Morgan Freeman said, "Charlie, there are a lot of actors. It's hard to get an agent, and then you have to get into the union. And of the actors who belong to the union, the Screen Actors Guild, SAG-AFTRA, most of those never make enough money to act full-time. I've had two nationally syndicated TV shows. One was called Moral Court, which is excellent. One was called The Larry Elder Show, which was okay. And I remember meeting somebody on one of my shows, I forget which one. And then I went to Hollywood, and she was one of those, if you go to Hollywood, the man's Chinese theater, you'll see a bunch of people that dress up as Batman, Superman, what have you. And they take pictures of people, and people give them money. She was there. I didn't even recognize her because she had makeup on. She said, "Hi, Larry, I work on your show." And she said, "This is my part-time gig." Whoopi Goldberg was one time the highest paid actress in Hollywood. She'd done a movie called Sister Act, and they did a sequel, a pretty bad sequel, called Sister Act 2, and she was paid $7 million for that, which made her highest paid actor in Hollywood, I believe in history at that time. And in an interview, she complained. And so she said, "Well, they don't want to pay that. They'd rather not pay that amount of money." They paid it. You're still going BMW. And if you are a female actor, it is even more brutal. Looks are important whether you're a male or female, but probably even more important if you're a female in this profession. And someone once told me that there are 5 stages actors go through. Who is Larry Elder? Then it's get me Larry Elder. Then it's get me a Larry Elder type. Then it's get me a young Larry Elder. And finally it's who is Larry Elder? It is that brutal a profession. And virtually every actor I know has complained about his or her pay, his or her salary. There's some winners, obviously, who make a lot of money. But for the most part, even those who ultimately end up working, you hear stories about how little people were paid for the first one that becomes a major sequel. We were just talking yesterday, Mr. McConnell, about Christopher Reeve and how much money he was paid for Superman, the first Superman. A fraction of what Marlon Brando was paid. Fraction. So it's a brutal profession. I say all that to prepare you to listen to this. Number 70.
14: After The Help, you know, you did The Help, you had gotten the Oscar. People clearly knew your talent was insane. But, I don't know, I guess you were talking with Jessica Chastain,
15: mm-hmm.
14: and somehow it came up that you guys were getting paid differently.
15: So Jessica, also salt of the earth, came to me with a project that she wanted to do, a Christmas project.
14: Yeah, yeah, yeah.
15: And she, again, a person who does. She's a doer. She's a producer.
14: Yes.
15: And she said, I want us to do it together. I mean, wouldn't it be great? I said, yes. And me, being the talker that I am, remember talking, well, sink ships.
14: Loose lips.
15: I'm about to sink this ship.
14: Right.
15: So I said, yeah, Jessica, y'all, that's great. The idea sounds great, but you don't have to pay me.
14: Yeah.
15: And she said, of course I'm going to pay you. I said, no. People always say, of course. And then they only have, when they go to white actors, they have dollars. And by the time they get to the black actors, they have cents. So I need to know, do you have some dollars?
14: This is so real.
15: And she said, Octavia, yes. And so I gave her the chronology of my pay.
14: Yeah.
15: And she sat quietly on the phone. And she said, oh, my God, you and I, no, but you know what I mean? She's like, I got a dime for The Help. I got 13 cents. You know, like,
14: no, like
15: it was literally.
14: I know exactly what you're talking about, because
15: you know,
14: somebody tried to say some I don't want to interrupt,
15: mm-hmm.
14: but somebody has said something to me, and I literally told him, I said, it's hard sometimes to know what you're missing.
15: Mm-hmm.
14: If you don't know.
15: It's going
14: to take a sister that's a sister
15: yeah.
14: to be like,
15: yeah.
14: Otherwise, it's like, I'm happy in comparison to where my personal growth is.
15: Exactly.
14: So when she looked at that, at your paper, she said, oh, girl.
15: Yeah. When I told
14: you
15: her.
14: You in trouble.
15: Molly,
14: you
15: in trouble, girl. So my team always, they know when someone comes to me, if it's not a labor of love, my labor of love, I'll do for a dime. I'm not doing your labor of love for a dime. I'm not doing your labor of love for a penny. I'm not doing your labor of love for deferment. You know what I mean?
14: Okay.
15: You have to come at me the right way. And this is how you know if they truly value you. And this is for every inquiring mind out there. This is how you know if they truly value you. If they come to you and say, it's a $10 million budget. Nobody's making any money. I said, you know what? It's a great script. I understand that. Let's talk back in. Back end. Back end. That imaginary money that you haven't made.
14: Yeah.
15: See, I'm peeping that you're peeping that you're going to make that money. And then in success, I want my, not dime, I want my dollar. And if you can't give me, you want me to sign on for pennies in the front, but won't give me any of the imaginary money in the back?
14: Mm-mm.
15: We can't be friends, honey.
14: The first person to introduce me to the imaginary money in the bag paid me pretty good for my little kid age. I was 11 or 12 years old. Introduced me to the imaginary money. Got major imaginary money was Tyler Perry.
15: You hear me? That was the other reason I worked in casting office, because I learned to read those contracts. The imaginary money is where you get rich.
14: Imaginary. That is
15: so if they're not willing to get, they want you to do a small budget film,
14: mm-hmm.
15: and they don't want to cut you in on the imaginary money.
6: Okay, okay.
14: Yeah.
6: I've got a headache. It's called supply and demand. There are a whole lot of people who want to do what you do and are willing to do it for less money. I recall there was a female executive of a studio, and she was criticized for paying people less money than they thought they earned. And she said, I'm running a business here. If I can pay you less to get the work out of you, I'm going to do it. That's why you have agents. That's why you have people negotiate. But it's a rough, tough, brutal profession. and you should have gone in it with your eyes wide open. And now you are suggesting the reason you're not getting what you want is because you're black. 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
1: 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I am Larry Elder. 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One more story about Hollywood and this actress, Octavia Spencer, complaining about her lack of pay. Years ago, there was a very successful sitcom called The Beverly Hillbillies. The star of it was Buddy Ebsen, who played Jed Clampett. And when the show was over, I saw an interview where he was told that a lot of the co-stars weren't getting residuals because their contracts were negotiated and it didn't have it residuals in it, but he was getting residuals, meaning every time they showed it somewhere else, he got money. You know what he said? And I'm quoting, "That's their problem." End of quote. He didn't say it in a nasty way, but he just said, you know, "Sorry, I negotiated a better deal. That's their problem. What do you want me to do? Pass the hat?" Now, we were talking about Dion Joseph, the law enforcement consultant, and how he, even though his father told him he wasn't a victim and thought of himself as a hardworking guy who took responsibility, started hanging out with people that taught him that he really was a victim and racism was really holding people back. And fortunately, he had a father who pulled him out of that. We talked about Denzel Washington starring in a movie called Roman Israel about a criminal defense lawyer. And on the red carpet, a host assumed he was going to make some sort of woe is me comment about the state of America because so many blacks, compared to their population percentage, are behind bars. He said, "They're not throwing you little kids in jail. It starts in the home. If you don't have somebody to teach you from right and wrong, you are in trouble." And that's similar to the advice he gave this young person in one of the Equalizer movies. He was a kid he kind of took under his arm, tried to steer him in the right direction, and the kid started hanging out with drug dealers and gangbangers. And so Denzel Washington went to where he was and confronted him. And listen to this exchange.
2: "You know how to hold it? You know what you're doing? Come on, killer. There you go. There you go. There you go. "5 pounds of pressure, that's all it takes. Come on, gangster. 5 pounds of pressure, that's all it takes. 5 pounds of pressure, that's all it takes. All right, come speak to me. You know what, gangster? Come get to me. I ain't gonna do that. See? You know what they are up there? They liars. And so am I.
3: You know
2: what happens when you deal with a liar?
3: Yeah, huh?
2: You see what happens when you deal with a liar?
3: Yeah.
2: I lied to your little punk.
3: Right.
2: Now I'm gonna kill you. What do you see when you look at me? Tell me. You better give me a right answer to what you see when you look at me. Killer, what you see, yummy? You don't know.
3: I don't know. I don't know.
2: All right. Man ain't spelled G-U-N, son. You got a choice. You got talent. You got a chance, and I want to hear about your environment and what your mama didn't give you, and the white man won't give you no shot. You got a chance. Use it while you're still alive. You don't know what death is. You have no idea what death is. Make a decision."
3: "All right. Hey, yo, Mr. McCall. Why me?
2: Why not you?
3: But why me?
2: Let's find out together.
1: Meanwhile, this is a tenured professor at UC Santa Barbara named Dr. Butch Ware. He's at a Marxism conference. Listen to this advice. Imagine if this person is your father, number 22.
4: Y'all ain't dreamed big enough yet. And also, some of these clickety-clack revolutionaries have never been in a f***ing gunfight, but some of us that grew up in the hood know what guns are like. Outkast said it best, ranting and raving about gas. They made them gas. They got that'll blow out our backs. You are ready for a war in the streets? No, you ain't. Y'all ain't nowhere near ready for a war in the streets. You better get ready for both kinds of war. And if you stay ready, you ain't got to get ready.

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2: Piker said that America and Americans deserve 9/11. Sean, you and I have seen, and we can never erase the memory, the videos of Americans leaping to their deaths from the towers to escape certain death by fire, flame, and smoke. We've heard the stories of people making their final phone calls from the Twin Towers, from those airplanes. A political party that gets into bed with, that finds common cause with, that joins in concert with a man who says they had it coming and they deserved it, is a party that in a country of conscience should get zero votes.
3: We come back, we're going to talk about a group in Hollywood that does have legitimate reason to complain. And it's not because of race. 888-971-SAGE.
4: With SRN News, I'm Keith Peters in Washington. The House has passed a broad package of sanctions targeting Russian officials and key pillars of its economy, as lawmakers look to deprive President Vladimir Putin of the financial resources needed to wage war against Ukraine. Texas Congressman Michael McCaul says the bill calls for tariffs on top Russian energy importers.
5: These countries have a choice to make about whether they will continue to sustain Putin's aggression. Putin believes he can keep financing this war indefinitely. We need to change that calculation.
4: The bill is named after the late Senator Lindsey Graham of South Carolina, who spent more than a year working on it. The bill passed by a vote of 262 to 159. There are quick changes at the Kennedy Center, including new fencing.
6: Crews were setting up the fencing just a day after the Kennedy Center board, which is aligned with President Trump, voted to close most of the Performing Arts Center for repairs. But the president said the repairs would only happen if the board was allowed to move ahead with plans to add his name to the building. Laura Bly has been stationed outside the Kennedy Center off and on since April. She holds a sign that reads, "Shame on the Trump board. You have destroyed something precious."
7: I don't know what the solution is. I would like to say that Donald Trump needs to have a but he doesn't have one.
6: A judge blocked the president from putting his name on the Kennedy Center. Bly says the worst case scenario is a wrecking ball. Ed Donahue, Washington.
4: Donald Trump's hand-picked North Carolina Senate candidate Michael Whatley is giving the president a full embrace at the campaign rally in North Carolina. On Wall Street, the Dow down by 631 points. The Nasdaq dropped 3. The S&P 500 lower by 33.
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1: 888-971-SAGE, 888-971-7243. I am Larry Elder. We are Salem News Channel. Now, let's talk about a group in Hollywood that really has a reason to complain. It's conservatives. This is actress Patricia Heaton talking about an organization that was formed so that conservatives who are in the industry could hang out with other conservatives. A secretive society, because I've told you the stories of actors when they're determined to be conservative, or even people who aren't even acting. All of a sudden, they don't have work. I repeat the story I told you about the caterer who came up to my front porch when they were filming next door. And he was a fan, and people could not hear what we were saying because it was too far away from where the filming was taking place. 6 months later, he calls my show and says, Larry, you remember me? I'm the guy that came up to your house when they were filming this movie with Annette Bening and Antonio Banderas. I said, yeah, I remember. He said, I haven't worked since that day. I said, what? He said, people knew that I liked you. They couldn't hear what we were saying. But just the fact that I was associated with you and that I liked you, I haven't worked since then. And I have many other stories just like that. This is Patricia Heaton, number 80.
2: There was, though, in Hollywood at that time, especially when Obama was president, it was kind of like Democrats ruled, and there were a lot of people that felt like they couldn't say anything who were conservative. And we ended up having to make a secret group. Did anybody tell you about this? Has anybody talked to you about it? Called FOA, Friends of Abe, as in Abraham Lincoln. And so you might have talked about that on this show before. I don't know.
3: No, I think you and I did over lunch a few weeks ago.
2: Right. So, you know, if you're in Alcoholics Anonymous and you want to find out if somebody else is in it, you say, are you a friend of Bill? Because Bill Wilson started, right? So a friend of an FOB, a friend of Bill, is in Alcoholics Anonymous. Uh-huh. If you were gay in the 40s in Hollywood, they would say, oh, is he a friend of Dorothy?
3: Yes.
2: The Wizard of Oz.
3: Right.
2: So ours was Abraham Lincoln, who was our first Republican president. So we were friends of Abe. So
3: that.
2: You could say to somebody, are you a friend of Abe? Or are you FOA? And if they said, yeah, then you knew there was another conservative or independent or someone who is not a Democrat.
3: Yeah.
2: That you could talk to without feeling like you were going to get in trouble at your job.
1: Now, you remember that audio message I played for you, a friend of mine who's black and in the industry? And I asked him permission if I could play it. He talked about how the left was pushing this racism nonsense. That's how I met him. I met him at a friend of Abe's meeting. A lot of people want to weigh in. We talked about a lot of different things. Joe is in Hemet. Joe, you're on the Larry Elder Show. Thank you so much for calling. I appreciate it.
4: Hi, Larry. Thanks. Your young lady, first of all, answered the phone. It was an absolutely terrific, personable. Thank you so much. I'm an old guy. I'll be 74 real quick. We're missing the point and all this talk and meetings. I'm in the store, a major grocery store. Grown man, a little younger than me, drops cheese on the floor, steps on the bag, looks at me, and I'm very outspoken. If there's no women around, I lay into everybody, and I call them not nice words, and I will pick it up. But I said to him, really, he gets another bag of cheese. I said, you're going to walk away from that? And he looks at me. And then I laid it to him. I said, go away. I'll pick it up. Then, and why I'm telling this, I look at the very basement issues. Three young ladies with their mom in their teens, they're looking, they're going down the tortillas aisles. I was looking for these little street taco tortillas, and they drop a bag of tortillas on the floor, Larry, and they all look at it. The one girl steps on it, and they all laugh and walk away, and then the third instant is in another store. Wow. And I called the manager. The kids are putting candy bars in the wrapper in their mouth and putting them back on the shelf. I called the manager, Larry. I said, this is disgusting. It's against what if they have some, this is terrible. You're going to do something? Oh, they're kids. I took the candy bars, stepped on all of them, crushed them. I'm calling the police. I said, good, I'll call the Board of Health. I said, are you kidding me? My point is, we're not sticking together doing anything about the basics. And as a young man, if I touch something in the store, like I shared with your young lady that it was so nice, my dad would look at me, and you went in the store next time, touched it? No, because you went, wow, I needed a pillow to sit down for a week. We're missing the point. Denzel's right. It starts at home.
1: You're right. Same here with mine. If I did something like that, I wouldn't be worried about the police. I'd be worried about my father. Thanks so much for the call. I appreciate it. Now, your car can be a spy. 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
1: 888-971-SAGE, 888-971-7243. I am Larry Elder. We are Salem News Channel. We'll get back to the phones in just a second. We're talking about victocrat mentality, teaching people that they are victims. Deion Joseph is a law enforcement consultant. He says his father taught him that he could be anything he wanted to be. And that's how he felt for a long time, until he hung out with people who taught him that he was a victim. Started making bad grades. His father came in and said, "What are you doing?" And he started talking about how oppressed black people are. And his father sat him down and went over his life. And it sounds like the same life my father had. Real oppression. Real discrimination. Real dehumanizing things people said and did to you. And it snapped him back into accepting responsibility and realizing that he had control and he had choices. That brings me to this movie called Menace to Society, in which a high school teacher is giving kids, these two black kids, the high school teacher's black, advice. And advice is in air quotes because it's hideous what he's telling these kids. Listen to this.
2: Why do you think that's so funny?
3: Because it is. You know, I could see it now. You can go up there and mess around and bring back one of your devils to my house.
2: Wait, you know I'm not bringing no devil to the house.
3: Oh, I see you checking out them white girls.
2: Now, you know how I feel about my black women. Now, why are you going to throw that on me? I ought to take you outside and knock you out right now.
3: Oh, hey, boy. I brought you in. I'll take you out.
4: Yeah, okay.
2: What's up, Kane? It took you long enough, my brother.
5: Anyway.
3: Hey, KD. So what's up, young buck?
5: Man, I'm all right.
3: Yeah?
5: Hey, how's work?
3: Well, you know, white man always on your back. But what else is new, huh? Have a seat.
2: What's up, man? Chillin'.
5: So what y'all talking about?
2: Not much, just chatting.
3: Yeah, we talking about this Kansas trip.
5: Kansas? So what about Kansas?
1: Yeah, that's not the clip I wanted. We'll come back to that. Dave is in Pittsburgh. Dave, you're on the Larry Elder Show. Is this my Dave?
6: Hi, Larry.
1: Dave, how are you?
6: On the show, man.
1: Thank you. Appreciate it.
6: I'm good, thank you. How are you?
1: Great.
6: First-time caller, long-time listener.
1: Appreciate it.
6: You were talking in the other segment about, you know, the accountability of these kids in school and how they disrupt the class. Do you recall a thing back when Obama was president called the knockout game?
1: I sure do. And the LA Times, when I talked about it and wrote about it, said it was a myth. It didn't really happen. Even though you see video after video after video of young black men walking up to people they don't know, smacking them in the head and knocking them out.
6: And it happened over and over again. I remember one time, it was, I don't know if it was a state fair or a county fair, that there was a group, and now they called themselves YNs, and they would just go and they would pick out one or two victims, and they would knock them out.
1: Right.
6: And the cops come in, you know, a few minutes later. Naturally, these guys are gone. Boom. Now we're talking like eighth graders, ninth graders that were doing this. Mm-hmm. They didn't catch a whole lot of them.
1: Right.
6: But the families were affected because grandpa's in the hospital with a concussion, blah, blah, blah. Mm-hmm. Where were the parents?
1: Yeah, where were they?
6: I mean, where were the parents? And you have to feel for the teachers. Where are the parents at the schools where these kids, you know, you might get one, two kids in a class that would disrupt the whole class. The whole class, it might be 30 kids in a class. Mm-hmm. 28 of them are sitting there saying, duh. You know, watching this,
1: right?
6: There's no accountability.
1: Yeah, all it takes is one or two disruptors to mess up the whole environment. I mentioned the LA Times. It was a woman, I forget her name, and she called it a myth, the knockout gang, that is fanned by people on talk radio, specifically referring to me. She didn't mention my name, but I know she was talking about me. This is the same newspaper whose headquarters, by the way, is in Long Beach. They used to be downtown LA. Now they're in Long Beach. And And one Hollywood night a few years ago, there were, I think it was three young white girls going to one of these haunted mansions, haunted houses. And a group of young black boys and girls just jumped on them and started beating the crap out of them. One of them even had a skateboard and began hitting one of them with a skateboard. I would say it's about 30 of them jumping on these three young women. And a black Good Samaritan was driving by, got out of his car, and bravely waded through all these people to stop them from doing what they were doing. Okay? This took place literally minutes away from the LA Times Long Beach headquarters. The Long Beach Press-Telegram, the local newspaper, wrote about this and wrote about this extensively right away. The LA Times did not write one word about it for an entire week. I kid you not. NPR did something on it a month later, and the angle was whether, if you're black, you could be accused of a hate crime. If you're black, are you not immune from being a victim, being charged with committing a hate crime, because after all, the history of discrimination, blah, blah, blah, blah, blah. Are you serious? You're a news organization. It happened right in your neighborhood. You don't write one word about it for a whole week. Why? Because the suspects were black. Didn't want to write about it. Didn't want to get anybody upset. NPR's angle was not how horrible this is. What a vicious... And by the way, they were yelling racial epithets while they were beating these white girls. Issue was not whether or not this is a hate crime. The issue was whether black people could be accused of a hate crime because, after all, they're black. Are you sick? A young black boy, depending upon the demographic, is 13 times more likely to be murdered than a young white boy. But that's not anything I've heard Jasmine Crocker talk about, or Maxine Waters, or AOC. 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

0: 888-971-SAGE, 888-971-7243. I'm Larry Elder. We are 7 News Channel. We covered a lot of ground today. We have not talked about Iran. Here's what the Secretary of Treasury, Scott Bessent, said. Number 61.
1: Finally, the strength of our economy has allowed the United States to wage the greatest economic isolation campaign in the history of the world against the Islamic Republic of Iran and its enablers. President Trump has taken action that his predecessors have long deferred against a regime that devotes itself to death to America and seeks nuclear weapons to do just that. Under his leadership, America is no longer managing the Iranian threat. We are ending it. And America's economic resurgence is reinforcing our capacity to do so from a position of strength. Together, the growth we are advancing abroad, the prosperity we are building at home, and the might we are unleashing against our adversaries are bound by the same conviction to restore American strength in service of the American people. That is the purpose of our economic leadership and the principle that will continue to guide it.
0: Meanwhile, what are conditions like in Iran? Number 45.
1: Congressman, I would just quote the president of Iran, the speaker of the parliament, and the head of the central bank, who said that the economy is in dire straits. He was warning both his hardline IRGC compatriots and the Iranian people. So we have seen the currency collapse. We have seen inflation through the roof. And unbelievably, in a country with the third highest the energy resources in the world, they now have 3 to 4 hour gas lines because they have to import their fuel. So the economic outcast is possible because of the blockade. So the combination of the blockade and the months that we spent mapping the nodes through the payment system that we are cracking down on them, and I believe that these violent outburst that we are seeing from them is a result of a wounded and cornered animal.
2: Appreciate it. Keep up the strong work on that front. I want to raise...
0: Meanwhile, on our economy, here's what the Secretary of Treasury said. Number 60.
1: If opponents of the working families' tax cuts had had their way, our economy would have absorbed the largest tax hike in history, over $5 trillion. Each of these improvements points to a structural renewal of America's capacity to build, to produce, and to prosper. U.S. manufacturing is roaring back to its fastest pace in years. August marked 8 consecutive months of domestic manufacturing growth. Business activity has surged to a 52-month high, and as companies allocate trillions to building and expanding across the U.S., the Atlanta Fed now projects third quarter GDP growth to surpass 4%. A new industrial supercycle.
0: Over 4% GDP growth. It may even get to 5%. Are you kidding me? Let's talk tomorrow. God bless.
3: What can I say? Mamba out.
4: The mic has been dropped.
5: All across America.
6: That's enough. Put down the mic.
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12: News this hour from Town Hall. I'm Keith Peters in Washington. Federal authorities make more arrests in a crackdown on fraud.
13: Federal authorities carried out arrests in Los Angeles Wednesday, charging three people with allegedly stealing $12 million in aid meant for the homeless. The funds were used to buy real estate, luxury trips, vintage cars, and even open a nightclub. Assistant Attorney General Colin McDonald is head of the National Fraud Enforcement Division.
14: These are fraudsters who allegedly exploited funds that were meant to go to those who needed it most.
13: Prosecutors allege Michael Young with the nonprofit Home at Last created shell companies that allowed him to steal $7.5 million in taxpayer money. Lakia Malone allegedly took bribes from another nonprofit, and Donye Mitchell used award money for personal expenses. I'm Jennifer King.
12: Authorities are looking into why a TV helicopter covering a story in the San Fernando Valley crashed Tuesday, killing a reporter, the pilot on board, and a person on the ground. NTSB investigator Fabian Salazar says the live video taken just before the news helicopter crash will be closely analyzed.
15: That video is probably the most important evidence that we have discovered so far. And what we're going to do is get a pristine copy of that recording and send it to our recorder's lab for a sound spectrum analysis, because in that recording we are clearly hearing sounds that are consistent with the engine changing its speed. And we're also hearing tones that are being generated that are likely advisories to the pilot.
12: NBC4 Los Angeles identified the two on the helicopter as reporter Eliana Moreno and pilot George Marcinou. On Wall Street, the Dow down by 631 points, the NASDAQ dropped 3, the S&P lower by 33. More at townhall.com.
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0: 888-971-SAGE, 888-971-7243. I am Larry Elder. 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We are going to revisit the Palestinian state that was offered during the Clinton administration and how it was turned down because Palestinian leader Yasser Arafat refused to renounce violence. A Hollywood actress talks about the discrimination conservatives face in the industry. Speaking of Hollywood, American Idol is moving out of L.A. and moving to Georgia because of taxes. The energy secretary says 18 million barrels of oil came out of the Persian Gulf last night near the Strait of Hormuz, which is approaching near pre-war levels. AP Morgan analyst says the economy is resilient and can withstand rising oil prices. We're finally going to get to the advice a black law enforcement consultant gave to black children. Comedian Wanda Sykes, who is black, was asked if her white children should pay her reparations. Her response was interesting. More widespread fraud is uncovered by the Trump administration. Where's the applause? School discipline plummeted under the Obama administration. What could possibly go wrong? All of this and more, 888-971-SAGE, 888-971-7243. Before we turn to the Palestinian state that was offered to Yasser Arafat and was turned down, I think it's very important given the assertion that the Israelis are engaging in genocide. They want to completely take over the territory currently occupied by the Palestinians, which is a big fat lie. Before we get to that, oil prices have jumped back over $100 a barrel. But according to an analyst with J.P. Morgan, the U.S. economy can take it. And she explains why. The price of gold is a price of oil, rather. She says it's not nearly as meaningful as it once was. Why? Because the cost of gas as a percentage of total disposable income is near historic lows. I repeat, the cost of gas as a percentage of money coming out of your wallet or your purse is near historic lows. Americans spend an average of 2.5% of their income at the pump today. That's down from 6% during the oil price shock of the 1970s and 1980s. Also, consumers have cash buffers and lower debt levels today. Here is what this analyst said, and I'm quoting her. After several rounds of fiscal stimulus, tariff refunds, and tax cuts, households have largely deleveraged, which means borrowing less, to multi-decade lows, creating a larger buffer against higher prices. End quote. What? So you mean Americans are making more money or more prosperous, and therefore the bite of gas out of the average income is smaller than it used to be? So therefore the impact is smaller than it used to be of rising gas prices? I know it's complicated for people that hate Donald Trump's guts because you don't want to give him credit for anything, but she also said this. that more and more CEOs are confident. Quote, investors are no longer pricing a worst-case scenario that would inhibit the economy and, by extension, the stock market. A world where oil is expensive but supply remains available is fundamentally different from one in which investors are trying to assess whether a substantial share of global production could disappear overnight. Long way of saying, the price may be higher, but the availability is there. Few more things, too. I'm sure Magic Mike is listening and probably seizing. I'm going to try and go slow. I don't want to hurt his feelings. CEO confidence is at a four-year high, the highest since 2022. And that optimism is spilling over to plans to hire more workers. Business Roundtable CEO Economic Outlook Index has climbed 3 points. Fifth consecutive increase and well above the historical average of 83. The index has climbed steadily from a five-year low after President Trump's Liberation Day tariffs early last year. This, by the way, is written in Axios, which is not conservative. Survey was conducted August 31 through September 11, a period that happened to coincide with the new U.S.-Canada tariffs taking effect and growing tensions in Iran. Yet CEOs still grew more upbeat. Is this thing on? Mr. McConnell, is this thing? I don't think the thing, is this thing really on? Is the mic on? Are you sure it's on? So good economic news then. But we're in an affordability crisis. As I mentioned, CEOs are more upbeat. Sales and investment plans remain well above historical norms. The hiring index jumped 7 points to 58, just a little under its long-term average of 61. Business Roundtable CEO Joshua Bolton said in a statement, quote, "The increase in hiring plans is encouraging, even as the broader economic picture remains mixed." End of quote. A larger share of CEOs plan to hire workers, and a smaller group expects cuts. 36% expect employment to rise over the next 6 months. 37% expect no change. So that's, 73%? No change or better? And this contrasts with the consumer index sentiment, which fell. Second lowest reading on record. So the people who are doing the hiring, people who are doing the investing, the people whose job it is to make sure that they make goods, services, products people want, are optimistic. Now, why would consumer sentiment be so adverse to how CEOs feel? Very simple. They're getting their news from Google, from Apple, from Microsoft, from Yahoo, from YouTube, and from TikTok. And as we've talked about for a long time, these are algorithms, meaning you get your news off your smartphone. Your smartphone directs the kinds of news that you want. And if you are somebody who hates Donald Trump's guts, believe that Donald Trump is destroying the world, destroying the country, destroying the economy, you're going to get news that reinforces your view because they want you to stay on your phone longer and longer and longer. You won't be better informed. You'll have a bunch of stuff that confirms what you think, but you won't be any better informed. You're not reading the Wall Street Journal. They're not in your news feed. You're not hearing from conservatives. You're not reading the National Review. It's not in your feed, where a whole different point of view exists. So, to repeat, the percentage gas takes out of your income is at historical lows because people are so much better off than they were in the 1960s, 1970s, 1980s. The cost of gas as a percentage of total disposable income is near historic lows, says this analyst at J.P. Morgan, who, as far as I know, is not a Trump supporter. Jamie Dimon did not give money to Trump. In fact, he's a lifelong Democrat, the CEO of J.P. Morgan. Now, we're going to talk about the deal that was offered the Palestinians at the end of the Clinton administration. For those who consistently say that Israel is committing a genocide, they don't want a two-state solution, Bibi Netanyahu doesn't want a two... Everybody wants a two-state solution. The question is, if and when there is a Palestinian state, will it be peaceful? Or will it serve, as has Gaza, as a launching pad for rockets into Israel? Will it serve, as has the part of Lebanon next to Israel, as a launching pad for more rockets? But a deal was offered. All Yasser Arafat had to do was renounce terror, renounce violence, refused to do it. We're going to revisit that. 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A woman sees a flashlight and a shadow outside her window. Police say the man in her backyard was a registered sex offender. A military court convicted him in 2024. 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
1: 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I am Larry Elder, your Salem News Channel. The aftermath of Camp David 2000, the envoy of Bill Clinton, his name is Dennis Ross, offered a Palestinian state that comprised of 97% of the West Bank and all of Gaza. By the way, a continuous West Bank. Some say that they were just cantons and they were broken up. Not true. Free passage between Gaza and the West Bank. The Arab neighborhoods of East Jerusalem as the Palestinian capital, so they'd be sharing the capital with Jerusalem. An international presence replacing Israeli forces in the Jordan Valley. Refugee return to the Palestinian state and a $30 billion international fund. As a condition, Arafat was asked to accept Israeli sovereignty over the Western Wall and other Jewish holy sites, specify security arrangements, a refugee formula that included an unlimited right to return to Israel, but most of all, most important, declare conflict was over. Renounce the violence. This is what Dennis Ross, the envoy, said about this. Number 75.
2: Dave, one of the things that you explore, and I think one of the things most interesting for me in the book, was what happened at Camp David. I was actually still, I was writing at that time, and ever since then, there's been this just huge debate.
3: Right.
2: Barack offered everything, and that Arafat turned it down. Arafat offered nothing, it's all his fault. What actually happened at Camp David?
3: Well, for those who read the book, you'll see several things. First, you'll get a you get a day-by-day account, which, in fact, at the end of each day, just to explain how I put that together, at the end of each day, I was responsible for shaping what we would do each day. And at the end of each day, it didn't matter if it was 4 in the morning, 5 in the morning, or 6 in the morning, I would sit down and recount what happened. And I actually needed to do that, not as it turns out for posterity, although it turned out to be quite useful. I needed to do it because each day we would have a strategy, and it would turn out that we weren't able to, for a variety of reasons, as you'll see, we didn't stick to our strategy. So having not been strong enough on our strategy, I would then have to figure out, all right, here's what actually happened today as opposed to what we wanted. And then I'd have to shape what we would do the next day. Well, that provided an extraordinary record of exactly what had gone on. So A, there is a record that is embodied in the book on Camp David. B, there are a lot of mythologies about Camp David. It's also why I have put in the book two maps, a map which actually compares what Arafat says he would offer with what it is we actually offered, both at Camp David and later on. And you'll see there is an enormous gap between the two. Now, the fact is, at Camp David, Arafat offered, personally, absolutely nothing. The only new idea Arafat raised in the 2 weeks that we were at Camp David is that the temple did not exist in Jerusalem. Hardly an indication of someone who was committed to reconciliation with his negotiating partner when you question the core of the other side's faith.
2: It was a new idea, though.
3: Yeah. It was certainly a new idea. In fact, when he first mentioned it in my presence, and he said, the temple didn't exist in Jerusalem, it existed in Nablus, I thought he was joking. Should have known better. And I said, well, you better watch out because the Israelis will now claim Nablus. And lo and behold, he said, no. So he didn't offer anything, but the fact is his negotiators did. And it's actually an important thing to bear in mind. His negotiators agreed, or at least presented, three basic concessions. One is that, in fact, they would accept the principle of three settlement blocks in the West Bank to accommodate 80% of the settlers. They didn't agree on what the geographic size of the settlement blocks would be, but they presented this. Two, they accepted that all the Jewish neighborhoods of East Jerusalem would be part of Israel. Now, bear in mind, all those neighborhoods are beyond the June 467 line. And the third thing is they accepted a limited security presence for the Israelis in the West Bank. Now, we didn't hear that from Arafat, but his negotiators did say that, and it's important to present that, not only because it's true, but it has two messages. One is to an Israeli audience that says, all right, we can understand that the way you view Arafat, but bear in mind there are Palestinian partners out there who were prepared to do things that, in fact, represented a significant move for them. And secondly, it's even more important, in my mind, for Palestinians to see that they had negotiators who were prepared to do this, and that compromise is acceptable, and that people who are credible in Palestinian terms were prepared to present that.
1: And so for all the people that are suggesting that Israel has zero interest in a quote-unquote two-state solution, please revisit what happened, Camp David 2000. Virtually everything they claimed that they wanted, they got, and still walked away. Why? Could not renounce the violence, which suggests there really isn't a desire to live peacefully side by side with a Jewish state called Israel. Now, on Iran, the energy secretary says that 18 million barrels of oil surged out of the Persian Gulf region last night, which means we're now almost at pre-war levels, number 81.
4: Iranian behavior. I will tell you, we've risen the flow of oil out of the Persian Gulf to record highs right now. About 18 million barrels flowed out yesterday, basically pre-conflict levels. Oil production, we're fixing that problem. Refining is the bigger problem. That is impacted by the Russian invasion of Ukraine and the loss of refining capacity in Russia. And of course, we're still reeling from the Democrat-driven closure of refineries all across the United States. If we had all those refineries that were closed, we would have dramatically lower gasoline and diesel prices today. But we will fix that problem, but we can't unwind all the Democrat damage immediately.
1: Well,
4: I wish we could.
1: Yeah. He's specifically talking about

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2: Close quote, from developing enough weapons-grade material to make at least one bomb. Under the Biden administration, he said they were, quote, 1 to 2 weeks away, close quote. But overwhelmingly, Democrats do not believe this. They believe that Donald Trump just lied. Don't leave town.
3: With SRN News, I'm Keith Peters in Washington. Federal authorities make more arrests and a crackdown on fraud.
4: Federal authorities carried out arrests in Los Angeles Wednesday, charging three people with allegedly stealing $12 million in aid meant for the homeless. The funds were used to buy real estate, luxury trips, vintage cars, and even open a nightclub. Assistant Attorney General Colin McDonald is head of the National Fraud Enforcement Division.
5: These are fraudsters who allegedly exploited funds that were meant to go to those who needed it most.
4: Prosecutors allege Michael Young with the nonprofit Home at Last created shell companies that allowed him to steal $7.5 million in taxpayer money. Lakia Malone allegedly took bribes from another nonprofit, and Donye Mitchell used award money for personal expenses. I'm Jennifer King.
3: Authorities are looking into why a TV helicopter covering a story in the San Fernando Valley crashed Tuesday, killing a reporter, the pilot on board, and a person on the ground. NTSB investigator Fabian Salazar says the live video taken just before the news helicopter crash will be closely analyzed.
6: That video is probably the most important evidence that we have discovered so far. And what we're going to do is get a pristine copy of that recording and send it to our recorder's lab for a sound spectrum analysis, because in that recording we are clearly hearing sounds that are consistent with the engine changing its speed. And we're also hearing tones that are being generated that are likely advisories to the pilot.
3: NBC4 Los Angeles identified the two on the helicopter as reporter Eliana Moreno and pilot George Marcinou. On Wall Street, the Dow down by 631 points. This is SRN News.
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0: 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I am Larry Elder. We are Salem News Channel. Paul is in Los Angeles. He is an economics professor. Paul, thank you very much for calling. I appreciate it.
1: Oh, look at that. Two girls are coming in.
0: Hello, Paul. Paul, you're on.
2: You want it?
0: Paul, you're on. Paul, look alive, Paul. Paul, you're on. Oh, my goodness. I'm putting him on hold. Tell Paul that I try to get him on. He should be ready to come on. My goodness. Phil is in Honolulu. Phil, how are you?
3: Hey, Larry. Can you hear me okay?
0: I hear you fine, Phil. Thank you for calling. I appreciate it.
3: Last time I spoke to you, we were talking about Moms Mabley and Maxine Waters. But anyway, that was something that I thought was sort of funny.
0: Separated at birth. Separated at birth.
3: Yeah.
0: except Moms Mabley is funny and
3: refinery.
0: Except Moms Mabley is funny and entertaining.
3: Yeah, man.
0: Yeah.
3: And I loved every minute that she was around.
0: Yep.
3: Anyway, I keep hearing, you know, that the problem with these refineries in the United States, you know, we have a refinery out here that was closed about 2 years ago, 3 years ago maybe. And I wonder what it would take for the administration to find out that to determine whether it would be right to maybe re-get this thing generated back up.
0: That's an interesting question. I don't know what it would take. My brother was in the oil business. He worked at a refinery. And all I know is that they are complicated. And you can't just shut them down and turn it on at a switch like that. And the issue is that these refineries are privately owned. Now, if they're being shut down, being pressured by government, how are they going to get open? You still have Gavin Newsom here, unless Donald Trump declares a national emergency and then forces them to be reopened. But I suspect there's a way of doing it. But I really don't know. Thank you for calling. I'll look into it. Do we have our economists from L.A. yet? Ready to roll? I guess not. All right. Let's talk more about this Hassan Piker. I just came across another quote of his. And the importance is that this guy has millions and millions of followers, unlike David Duke, who is a non-factor. When Donald Trump ran in 2016, will you renounce David Duke? Will you renounce David Duke? Will you renounce David Duke? Renounced him over and over and over again. Here's what Hassan Piker said, and I'm quoting him. We want more immigrants to come into your country. Then we're going to F your sister, and then maybe even your daughter. We're going to destroy the white race, B word. That's what we're here to do. He also said this, number 79.
4: Because I'm in the United States of America, the most country on the planet, the absolute worst country on the planet, straight up, bar none, a capitalist hole. Kaya, that was not the opportunity for you to down.
0: He's yelling at his dog.
4: The absolute worst place on the planet, just a horrific, monstrous, awful dog country that I despise. The absolute worst country that has the most wealth throughout history, throughout time, the wealthiest nation on the planet, and we don't have a fraction of the dedicated broadband speeds that you can get in a village on the countryside of France. Okay? The worst infrastructure, the absolute biggest on the planet. I despise this nation. I despise this country with my entire heart. Okay?
0: I think we get the point, Mr. Piker. Multi-million-dollar house in West Hollywood. Estimated makes $2-3 million a year. Net worth estimated between $6 and $9 million. I'm sure that you'd be able to leave this country and find another country where there aren't nearly as many white people. And you'd be happier. What a fraud. I hate this effing place, worst country in the world. More generous than any other country. More money donated for the welfare of other people. The American people are far more generous than the Japanese, the Germans, the British. And conservatives are more generous with their time, with their money than liberals. I've talked to you for years about this book called Who Really Cares by Arthur C. Brooks. He was a public policy professor at Syracuse. Wanted to do a paper on a topic that nobody had ever done something on. Looked around and found out nobody had ever written a paper on whether liberals were more generous with their time, with their money, than conservatives. He assumed the answer would be liberals, because after all, that's their image, caring, kind, empathetic, compassionate, care far more about the poor. It turns out conservatives gave far more money and far more of their time than liberals did. Wasn't even close. But that's not the image, is it? 61% of Democrats believe Republicans are racist, bigoted, sexist. Only 30% of Republicans feel that way about them. Why is that? I'm Larry Elder.
5: The midterms are almost here, and Republicans could be in deep trouble. Polls show Democrats leading in key races. Tonight, Rob Finnerty on Newsmax reveals the growing threat from the DSA and the radical left. With less than 60 days to go, Finnerty says it's time for the GOP to hit the panic button. The House may go, and control of the Senate is up for grabs. Gas prices, mortgage rates, health care, and out-of-control national debt. Americans are angry, and the progressive left wants total control of Congress. Tallarico, El Sayed, AOC, Bernie Sanders. Finnerty reveals President Trump's secret plan to fight back and what you can do to help him. Don't miss Finnerty tonight at 8 p.m. Eastern on Newsmax. 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
0: 888-971-SAGE, 888-971-7243. I am Larry Elder. We are Salem News Channel. Paul is in Los Angeles. Paul, are you alert this time? Unbelievable.
9: Yeah.
0: He's still not ready. Yeah. Well, we'll get back to Paul. Batavia, Illinois, 2:40 in the morning. A woman sees a flashlight and a shadow. Outside her window, police say the man in her backyard was a registered sex offender. A military court convicted him in 2024. He'd taken a sailor's key card, let himself into her bedroom, and watched her sleep. He never met the woman in Batavia. He saw her on social media, researched her, and found her home address. Researched. 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Let's try Paul one more time. Paul, are you there?
1: Hi, Larry. How are you?
0: I'm well, Paul. How are you? Third time's a charm, Paul.
1: It's a charm, and you do a very good work for the kids that go to their summer place. It's a wonderful thing that you do for people and human beings. You do a great job.
0: Thank you.
1: Thank you. It's a blessing that you do that. I was watching the Federal Reserve guy that Donald Trump's biggest problem is not firing people. It's the ones he's been hiring. Hmm. You remember when he was talking about, the one that was prior there? What was his name, Paul? The one that left and then took a job at the Fed. That he kept on mentioning, why in the world would he raise the rate?
0: It was Jerome Powell. They kept calling him
1: Jerome Powell.
0: Yeah, calling
1: Correct.
0: Him wrong about everything. Yeah.
1: But you remember, am I right or wrong, Larry? He did say to the people, Powell, he said he raised it right before the election.
0: He sure did.
1: Which hurt him.
0: He sure did.
1: And guess what? So this guy that he believed in went along, and now it's unanimous with him there for a quarter point raise. And my point to you and to the audience, and you have a great audience out there, a quarter point will do nothing for this economy, nothing whatsoever. But it does give a message to people, another negative against Trump at the midterm, horribly done. What would a quarter point do, Larry, with a $40 trillion deficit? The thing that's causing inflation, and you don't hear Barron's, the Wall Street Journal, Financial Times of London, there are plenty of reporters out there. Why would you not ask him with financial people there? Because the first thing any good one would do, and I bet you would too, you would say the real cause of the inflation is they're printing money all day long.
0: Mm-hmm.
1: And that's the deal.
0: Yeah.
1: You cannot get away from that, Larry, one iota.
0: And Paul, printing money to finance the debt because of all this excessive spending.
1: Yes.
0: Yep.
1: You got it.
0: Yep.
1: So God bless you and God bless the audience. But obviously he's doing wrong there. And I think when he thinks like a businessman, certain times it's great. But when you think of that, like with Iran, and I think you mentioned that, I heard you talking too. A lot of people that believed in him when he started saying, I've got a deal to end this. There is no deal with these maniacs. You really have to stop them.
0: Yeah, there is no deal. And he thought the same thing that Bill Clinton thought. I'm such a masterful negotiator. I can do it better than those guys can. And he underestimated the deadly intentions of these people. And I mean deadly. Putting military munitions and stockpiles underneath schools and daycare centers and hospitals and mosques and not allowing citizens, non-combatant citizens, to go in these underground tunnels that they have prepared for their fighters. A lot of people don't know that. They refer to Israel as having committed a genocide. Why were so many civilians killed? In part because Hamas would not allow them to go underground where they would be safer where they were. What kind of army does that? Well, thank you very much for the call. I appreciate it. Steve is in Honolulu. Steve, you're on the Larry Elder Show. Thank you so much for calling.
9: Hi. Enjoying your show.
0: Thank you.
9: And I really like your music, by the way.
0: Thank you.
9: I'm calling, it's so kind of a follow-up on your last caller and on something that you said in the first segment of the show about people, you know, they're in an echo chamber. If you're reading, you know, you're reading Yahoo News mm-hmm. or something like that, mm-hmm. that it's just going to make you hear what you want to hear. And that people should be looking for other sources. Like, as you mentioned at that point, the Wall Street Journal and National Review. And it just so happened, this is just a coincidence. I happen to have just gotten out of the library here where we can read those publications for free. And I was reading today's Wall Street Journal, and I also took a peek at the National Review. They both supported Kevin Warsh's increasing of the Fed rate
0: right.
9: By a quarter point. They were both in favor of it. So that's interesting because you would think if they were supporting the president, they would be against it. But it looks like both the Wall Street Journal, and I read several columns in the Wall Street Journal, not just the editorial, but mm-hmm. other commentary. There's several other art. It's a big story today in financial news, as you probably know.
0: It really...
9: And so it's a big story.
0: It really is a big story. Steve, we only have a little bit of time. I just want to say something real quickly about the Wall Street Journal and the National Review. When Donald Trump was running in 2016, the National Review wrote a very scathing article about him. Did not want him to be president. And the Wall Street Journal has frequently criticized the president on all sorts of policies, including economic policy. And by the way, the news part of the Wall Street Journal is just as liberal as the LA Times or New York Times. Batavia

When we come back, why are only Republicans concerned about fraud? More and more fraud all over the country being exposed. All of this and more, 888-971-SAGE, 888-971-7243. Do not leave town.

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0: 888-971-SAGE, 888-971-7243. I am Larry Elder. We are Salem News Channel. So much to get to between now and the close of the program. We talk about a Hollywood actress. We talk about the discrimination conservatives face in the industry. Speaking of Hollywood, American Idol is moving out of L.A. and heading off to Georgia because of taxes. We're finally going to get the advice a black law enforcement consultant gave to black children. Comedian Wanda Sykes, who is black, was asked if her white children should pay her reparations. Her answer was interesting. And the Trump administration is exposing more and more fraud. Where is the applause? School discipline plummeting under the Obama administration. What could possibly go wrong? All of this and more. Now, my fellow Americans, my fellow Eldorados, Medicare keeps squeezing you. 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Neil is in the Bronx. Neil, always nice to hear from you.
1: Hi, Larry. How you doing, man?
0: I'm doing well, Neil.
1: Man, you don't believe, man. I went downtown on the memorial at Ground Zero the other week, and I was surprised that John Cortez and the mayor, Joe Rondon, was down there, and they did something really disturbing down there. And the whole news, we saw them laugh, man.
0: AOC and Mondami were just cracking up over something.
1: Yeah, but the thing is, what happened down Ground Zero, I was down there 2002 myself, 2001. I saw them playing Hickam Towers, man. I mean, the man right now, he's in big trouble. He don't know it yet, but I ain't going to assume nothing because, you know, like I told you before.
0: Neil, not to cut you off, but you say he's in trouble. I saw his poll numbers. He's got like a 52-54% poll approval rating. What's that all about?
1: The thing is, he's deceiving the people. I read the Bible the other day, Larry. The Bible, God told me, and from the scripture, God said looks are deceiving.
0: Well, I think giving away free stuff is very popular. Neil, thanks for the call. I appreciate it. God bless.
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7: News this hour from Town Hall. I'm Keith Peters in Washington. The Russia sanctions bill named after the late Senator Lindsey Graham has passed.
8: House lawmakers passed the Lindsey O. Graham Sanctioning Russia and Iran Act, meant to pressure Russia and deprive it of the resources to continue the war in Ukraine. Republican Representative Michael McCaul urged his colleagues' support.
9: The vote for this bill is a vote for Ukraine and the free world.
8: The measure sanctions Russian officials, banks, and a shadow fleet of tankers. It directs President Trump to impose tariffs on the top five importers of Russian oil or natural gas. Democrats like Don Beyer of Virginia were divided on the bill, worried it would drive up prices or that the president would use the tariff authority to punish European allies.
10: I predict Ukraine supporters will regret it.
8: The legislation includes a five-year extension of existing sanctions on Iran.
7: Correspondent Jennifer King reporting. Israel's National Emergency Service, Magen David Adam, is facing a financial crisis in the wake of recent missile attacks and terrorist incursions. Speaking from Jerusalem, the organization's chief of staff tells Salem Radio Network host Mike Gallagher that this is impacting his 40,000 volunteer responders.
11: That means that regardless where you are in Israel, either you are in a kibbutz in the north, whether you go to somewhere in the south, whether you are in Jerusalem or in Tel Aviv or any place, you have a Magen David Adom volunteer just near you. Because regardless of where an emergency happens, Magen David Adom people will be there.
7: He adds that Americans wishing to support Israel's emergency response network can find more information on the website savinglivesinisrael.org. On Wall Street, the Dow down by 631 points, the Nasdaq dropped 3, the S&P lower by 33. More at townhall.com.
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7: During a Senate Health Committee hearing, Chairman Bill Cassidy, who's a doctor, asked Surgeon General Designate Nicole Sapphire about President Trump's statement regarding the vaccines for measles, mumps, and rubella.
13: Is the MMR vaccine extremely lethal, as the president said?
14: Chairman Cassidy, I cannot speak to what the president has said.
13: If you cannot say...
14: As a physician, I can tell you that I do not believe the MMR vaccine to be lethal. I believe the MMR vaccine is our greatest tool for combating measles.
13: That's great. That's great music. And does it cause autism?
14: I do not believe childhood vaccines cause autism.
7: The artist Peter Max has died at age 88. Max was known for colorful psychedelic pop art of the 1960s and graced everything from postage stamps to a cruise ship. More details at townhall.com. From Washington, I'm Keith Peters reporting. Former President George W. Bush has a new book of oil paintings coming out in March.
15: The Penguin Random House imprint Crown announcing that The Call of Freedom, Portraits of Political Prisoners and Dissidents, will be released March 9th. It will coincide with an exhibition at the George W. Bush Presidential Center in Dallas. The book includes 44 paintings and biographical sketches. Former Soviet dissident Natan Sharansky writes the introduction. Mr. Bush's previous books include Portraits of Courage and Out of Many, One. Rich Thomason reporting.
7: Tickle Me Elmo, Bingo, and the Playground Slide are among the finalists for the National Toy Hall of Fame this year. The lineup also includes Care Bears, Yahtzee, Mahjong, and Pokemon trading cards. The hall announced its 12 finalists for the class of 2026 on Wednesday. More on these stories.
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20: Morning, glory, and evening, grace, America. Good Wednesday to you. I'm Hugh Hewitt. The big news of the day is the Federal Reserve raised the prime interest rate by a quarter point. Now, I don't actually think that's a big deal. And the markets are not, they don't love it. The Dow is down a point. 1%, the S&P is down a quarter of a point, or a third of a point, NASDAQ's up a little bit. 10-year Treasury is almost up to 5%. I mean, Andrew and Todd are not going to love it because they like to lend money to people to buy houses. I'll tell you about that in a little bit. But it's not the end of the world, and what we really have to worry about is the Houthis. Price of oil is down today to $102 a barrel, but that's still $20 higher than it would be and was when until the Houthis marched to the edge of the Red Sea. So we got to find a coalition that's willing to do something about the Houthis. But in the meantime, I want to focus my opening monologue today on the warnings from the AI titans. Anthropic, OpenAI, a whole bunch of them telling us the world was coming to an end unless they were regulated. And I wanted to go way back in my own personal time machine and tell you what this immediately put me in mind of. First, if we have the New York Post from this morning, if we can put that picture up so people on the Salem News Channel can see, the New York Post has a picture of the head of Anthropic, and it's called The Woke Wizards of AI, revealed far-left group that Silicon Valley wants to oversee our tech-led future. Meter. M-E-T-R. It sounds like a Bond villain, actually. And the six photographs, put them back up there, Harley, so that people on the Salem News Channel, by the way, we're available on any Fast TV anywhere in America. If you look at these six people, you're going to say, I'm not going to let them babysit my kids, much less decide public policy for the world concerning the emerging technology of artificial intelligence, if in fact it's emerging at all. It just might be higher, faster math. All right, but what do they want? They want what is known as regulatory capture. That requires me to get my time capsule and go all the way back to 1974. All right, 1974, I'm a freshman in college. I mean, right out of the pumpkin patch of Ohio. And I roll in and someone says, take Gov 30, Introduction to American Government. It's taught by Bill Schneider, Gary Oren, Doris Kearns, later Doris Kearns Goodwin, and a guy named James Q. Wilson. If you haven't heard of James Q. Wilson, unfortunate for you, giant of the last 75 years of public intellectual life. Absolutely brilliant and wonderful man. His last book, and the one I really like, was called The Moral Sense, but he was a student of government, of American government, how it worked. And the first lecture in Gov 30 was advertised as being about the Interstate Commerce Commission. And I shuddered a little bit, but everyone told me this was a great course, so I signed up for the course. And James Q. Well, the Interstate Commerce Commission was stood up by the federal government in 1887, Congress passed the statute. I believe it was President Grover Cleveland who signed it, and it became an agency, and its job was to regulate railroads, because railroads were the hot new technology, and they were making a lot of money and pushing people around, and I mean, they almost killed off all the buffalo, too. But they were just pushing everybody around after the Civil War for 20 years, and finally the people got pushed around, said, we want an agency to control the railroads. So they stood up the Interstate Commerce Commission, the ICC. And the ICC got started in 1887. Within 20 years, it is captured by the railroads and by the bureaucrats who worked at the ICC and by the Congressional Oversight Committee that regulated the ICC, which regulated the railroads. And what James Q. Wilson explained was how this became a pattern in American government called the Iron Triangle. Congress sets up an agency. The agency regulates an industry. The industry gives money to the congressional members. The congressional members tell the bureaucracy what to do. The bureaucracy deals with the regulated community. The regulated community tells the bureaucracy what they want. The bureaucracy tells congressional committees what change must be made. The congressional committees raise money off of the regulated industry. The Iron Triangle. And it's happened again and again and again and again. Because those that's got wants more. All right. Those that have first mover advantage want to keep that advantage, and the proverbial language is dig a moat around their investment so that no one can get across into their little domain, and then they want to raise a wall, moat and wall. And that's classic investor language, and what the AI companies are doing now is saying they want the government to regulate. They want to pace the frontier. More buzzwords in this discussion than I've heard in a long time, right? It's since the era of analytics arose in baseball and football, and we got war and all sorts of different new stats instead of just ERA and batting average and home runs and runs batted in. We got a million stats. Well, there are new million terms, like who's going to weight the whatever they call it. I can't remember right now. Weight the numbers. Weight the whatever. Metrics. There are all sorts of buzzwords around AI. It all comes down to who's going to control the operating machinery and who's going to make the money from it. I'm here to tell you, if Congress wants to regulate this, good on them. But I am not afraid of the future. I happen to be a Christian, so I'm never afraid of the future. But I just don't believe that the marketplace is ever inferior to a group of bureaucrats. And when I read that New York Post story about the people who want to tell us what we want to be doing, it's the same people who wanted to run Twitter back in the bad old days and tell you what you could and could not put on. It's the same people who told you during COVID that it was okay to shut the schools for two plus years and there wouldn't be any learning loss. The same people that told you masks didn't work, then told you masks would work, then told you masks wouldn't work. Same sort of people that told you it was okay to subsidize poor lending risks with the subprime mortgage bonanza. The same people, people who say, I'm smarter than you, implicitly or explicitly. I'm smarter than you are. I'm smarter than the marketplace. Trust me. Well, the answer is don't. Do not. We're not going to let these people, and by the way, they're not normies, all right? And I don't know that they're all that smart. I think they have a vernacular. They're awfully close to Sam Bankman-Fried in some instances, and he was a con man, and I just feel like we're getting conned. So everybody take a deep breath. I'm going to talk with Mary Catherine Hamm about this a little bit later. I'm going to talk with David Bonson about this a little bit later, but I wanted to open the show today by simply saying, nah, you don't have to worry that much. I also want to open the show with AndrewandTodd.com, one of our great sponsors I'm thinking about on today, because their business got a little bit harder. They want to get people into homes. 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And they've done it at AndrewandTodd.com, 888-888-1172. They're always at the cutting edge. Right now, they got a new program, Cash to Keys. Some people want to buy a house. They have to buy a house. 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Home equity line of credit, just a simple refi, or you just want to buy a house. 888-888-1172. It got more expensive today, right? The 10-year treasury went up to, let me see what it went up to. I don't want to give you bad information. At this hour, the 10-year is at 5.009%. All right, that's the 10-year treasury. That the 30-year, I have no idea what that's at, but the 10-year is what most 30-year fixed interest rates are done. They had a couple of points and maybe a point and a half on top of that to buy a house. So you're probably paying in the sevens. They probably have some sixes left, depending on your credit. Call them up and find out, because it's not going to go down for a while. Obviously, this is the new Fed chairman. This is Donald Trump's Fed. They're afraid of inflation. They're afraid of the oil shock. They're afraid of the Houthis. They're afraid of Iran. The answer is, of course, win the war. And I'll come back to that. But in the meantime, andrewandtodd.com, 888-888-1172, 888-888-1172. I'm coming back with Ohio United States Senator John Husted. Two interesting races. John Husted going to win in Ohio, beat old Sherrod Brown, who was too liberal for Ohio 2 years ago, and he's still too liberal for Ohio. And John Husted is busy doing the work of a senator. And then up north in Michigan, the weirdest, most radical Senate candidate ever in Abdul El-Sayed embarrassed himself badly again last night because he won't talk about Hassan Piker, his running mate. And I am going to talk about Hassan Piker, his running mate. But first, I want to talk to John Husted. Don't go anywhere, America. Stay tuned to the Hugh Hewitt Show.
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0: Hey, I am Brant, and her name is Sherry, and she's a friend and a colleague of mine, and we were just praying for her, actually, because she had a major surgery she just went through.
2: Yes, and I am very happy about something you actually talk about all the time, which is MediShare. That's
0: of
2: right,
0: of course.
2: Yeah.
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0: Welcome back, America. I'm Hugh Hewitt, joined by United States Senator John Houston from the great state of Ohio. Senator, I'll give you some good news at the top. The Guardians are ahead 6-3 in the bottom of the seventh in their rubber match with the White Sox. So we got that going for us today. A couple of Buckeyes talking baseball. But you've been busy. You've been busy. And I want to cover data centers. I want to cover driver's licenses. And I want to cover college athletes. Let's start with data centers. I love them, but a lot of people don't. You're trying to hit the perfect spot. What is it?
1: Make the data centers pay for their own electricity and have them build their own power supply and then have them put actually more electricity on the grid so we can lower rates for consumers and then say, hey, this is a local decision. Whether you want a data center or not, that's up to local governments. I'm trying to pass the ratepayer protection plan here in Congress. Looks like the House is going to act on it today. Hopefully we can get it through the Senate and help settle some of the outlying issues surrounding data centers by lowering using them, frankly, as a tool to lower electricity prices for consumers.
0: That is the sweet spot. And so I think they're big revenue generators, provided they don't break the grid. Are you getting any pushback from the data center builders? Because I don't think they'll object to this. They really don't.
1: Look, I know that they're not super excited about having to invest more capital about it, but they get it. It's a reality that if they want to be welcomed into a community, they're going to have to do right by that community. And one of the ways they do that is building their own power supply and putting more power back on the grid to lower local energy costs rather than increase them.
0: Well, I think it's a great idea. And if they want to get those things built anywhere, they've got to pay their own way. So well done, Senator Houston. Let's talk about the Red Light Act. You and Senator Marino, also a Buckeye. This is long, long overdue. Why don't you explain it to people?
1: Yeah, there are states, 18 states in the District of Columbia issue drive-only driver's licenses to illegal aliens, people who are in this country illegally. And over the course of 10 days, three Ohio citizens were killed by illegal aliens on our highways, including one, in one case, Connecticut issued an illegal alien a driver's license, and that person travels to Ohio and eventually kills somebody on our highways. And I'm saying stop, no more issuing driver's licenses to illegal aliens. And if you do, we're going to cut off your highway funds. This is a common thing that we've done throughout history. Remember when we had a drinking age that was 18, the federal government wanted all the states to raise it to 21, and they said, well, unless you do that, we're going to cut off your highway funding. Well, I think it should apply to this one pretty simply. Let's look out for American citizens, not illegal aliens. And if you're unwilling to look out for the safety of our own citizens, then you should see your highway funding get cut off.
0: And that, by the way, that device of using highway funding to bribe the states into doing the right thing, that was upheld by the Supreme Court in Dole versus South Dakota, perfectly legit. No need to give them money if they will continue to give illegal aliens driver's licenses. Great second. Now let's touch the hot stove. You want to get in, along with a member of the House from Michigan, into American student athlete situation. I got to tell you, the only time I was invited to address the conference, and this came up, I did one of your conference breakfasts before you had joined the Senate, probably 6 years ago. Senator Blunt had me up, and this came up, and the conversation went for an hour and a half, and no one agreed on anything. So what do you think you can get done when it comes to NIL and student athletes, Senator Houston?
1: Well, we got NIL passed in the Senate yesterday, at least the cloture vote, got 74 votes for it. But my main concern is that we're being asked as Congress to save college sports, yet more and more college rosters are full of student athletes from other countries. And so I want to put a roster limit on that. We need to save college sports for American citizens. Literally, there are programs, tennis, golf, soccer, hockey, where the entire or almost the entire roster is made up of people from other countries. And if you do NIL and you put all of this new money in there to make it more lucrative, you're going to have more and more pro athletes from Asia and Europe and other places take college roster spots away from American citizens. And remember why we created extracurricular sports to begin with? because we said there are three parts of education. You learn the academics, but you have the physical fitness part, and then you have the character building part that comes from participating in athletic competition, and we're denying more and more American citizens those opportunities. I want to use this occasion to cap roster spots and make sure that there are, we're not banning them, but we're saying 80% of the roster spots at least need to go to American citizens.
0: I got to ask you about how The Ohio State University reacts to that. I will preface this by saying my boys played water polo in California, and all of the big water polo schools are West Coast schools, and they are all Serbs, Croats, Eastern Europeans. I think USC hasn't had an Anglo-American on their team in about 100 years. So I understand exactly. I didn't realize that it spread to other sports beyond water polo. Did you talk to the Ohio State University people and our other great universities in Ohio before you did this? Do they think it's a good idea?
1: Yeah, well, you know, I they didn't object to it. I can't say that they like it because they, you know, they many of them use this as a tool. And understand, I'm not banning athletes from other countries. I'm just saying that we can't, that it's got to be capped at 20% of the roster spots, giving 80% of the roster spots to American citizens. So it's a pretty reasonable compromise. We're not afraid of competition, but look, we're training the Olympians for all of these other countries. And Hugh, look, I'm a kid that grew up in a small rural town and played college football. And there are lots of, and it was so important. I wouldn't be a U.S. senator if I hadn't played college football, because it's where I learned, you know, the self-discipline, the grit, the determination, the resilience to do tough things. And I want every American kid who dreams of being a college athlete, whether that's a wrestler, a soccer player, whatever it might be, I'm going to make sure they have a chance to do it, because that's where we develop character in our young people. And as we're making this, we're sort of professionalizing college sports now. It's going to professionalize it for people from around the globe, and they're going to take these roster spots away from American citizens, and I'm trying to get out ahead of it. It's already a problem. Once this whole save college sports, make it more lucrative thing gets passed, it's going to put it on steroids.
0: I agree, and I got to say as well, taxpayers built those universities. People who live in the states that which are hosting these major sports, they ought to at least get 80% of the roster spots for Americans. It's not nativist. It's simple ROI on your taxpayer dollar. Is that-

0: if you're paying them. John Husted, Senator from Ohio, always good to see you, Senator. Have a great close of the session because it's going to be hectic for the next 2 weeks. Thank you, Senator. I'll be right back. America, stay tuned.
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2: With SRN News, I'm Keith Peters in Washington. The Russia sanctions bill, named after the late Senator Lindsey Graham, is passed.
3: House lawmakers passed the Lindsey O. Graham Sanctioning Russia and Iran Act, meant to pressure Russia and deprive it of the resources to continue the war in Ukraine. Republican Representative Michael McCaul urged his colleagues' support.
4: The vote for this bill is a vote for Ukraine and the free world.
3: The measure sanctions Russian officials, banks, and a shadow fleet of tankers. It directs President Trump to impose tariffs on the top five importers of Russian oil or natural gas. Democrats like Don Beyer of Virginia were divided on the bill, worried it would drive up prices or that the president would use the tariff authority to punish European allies.
5: I predict Ukraine supporters will regret it.
3: The legislation includes a five-year extension of existing sanctions on Iran.
2: That's correspondent Risa Taylor reporting. Israel's National Emergency Service, Magen David Adom, is facing a financial crisis in the wake of recent missile attacks and terrorist incursions. Speaking from Jerusalem, the organization's chief of staff tells Salem Radio Network host Mike Gallagher that this is impacting his 40,000 volunteer responders.
6: That means that regardless where you are in Israel, either you are in a kibbutz in the north, whether you go to somewhere in the south, whether you are in Jerusalem or in Tel Aviv or any place, you have a Magen David Adom volunteer just near you. Because regardless of where an emergency happens, Magen David Adom, people will be there.
2: He adds that Americans wishing to support Israel's emergency response network can find more information on the website savinglivesinisrael.org. On Wall Street, the Dow down by 631 points.
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3: Welcome back, America. I'm Hugh Hewitt. 3 hours ago, Bill Gertz, a very fine reporter for many years, posted on X, rumors are flying in China over Xi Jinping, quote, taken ill during his visit to India. They include claims that he suffered a minor illness to experiencing a stroke worsened by failure to treat early. Some wild claims say armies are mobilizing for civil war. No confirmation, but Treasury Secretary Bessin is meeting with Chinese counterparts today. And we'll see if summit for September 24th is still on. Now, Gertz is a very, very fine reporter. He's been doing it a long time. He's not given to ridiculous claims. So it's got to be on social media in China. I don't know if it's true, but I thought I would post you up on it. Now I'm going to post you up on, first, let's get just pure distilled essence of Hassan Piker. All right, here it is, Hassan Piker. From one of his podcasts, saying what it is everyone says he says a lot, cut number 14.
4: Because I'm in the United States of America, the most dog country on the planet, the absolute worst country on the planet, straight up, bar none, a capitalist hole. Kaya, that was not the opportunity for you to... Down. The absolute worst place on the planet, just a horrific, monstrous, awful, dog shit country that I f-ing despise. The absolute f-ing worst country that has the most wealth throughout history, throughout time, the wealthiest nation on the planet, and we don't have a fraction of the dedicated broadband speeds that you can get in a f-ing village on the countryside of France. Okay?
3: I don't really believe that, but you get in a sense of who Hassan Piker is, which is why Abdul El-Sayed last night went to his standard response when he was asked at a Detroit channel, Fox 2 in Detroit, about Hassan Piker, cut number 7.
5: I learned pretty early that if you let a...
6: Yeah, I know you don't want to talk more about Hassan Piker, but do you just wish that you hadn't... Was it a mistake to campaign with him?
7: Again, this race is not about a streamer in California. This race is about gas prices and grocery prices in Michigan. And that's about Donald Trump and his sock puppet. And his sock puppet couldn't come today. So.
6: But was it just a campaign slip-up, basically? I mean, and...
7: Again, this campaign is about gas prices and grocery prices in Michigan. It's not about a streamer in California, as much as they really want you to ask that question.
3: He is so angry. He is so angry. And you know what? Everybody in Michigan sees that he's angry. And everybody in Michigan knows that Hassan Piker picked him up and carried his campaign over the finish line when he beat Haley Stevens by 1%. Hassan Piker is his running mate. He asked Hassan Piker to come to Michigan. He asked for him to come to the pool party on election night. He asked, he put his arms around, he embraced Hassan Piker, and adopted by inference everything Hassan Piker has said. Abdul El-Sayed is a bad hombre, all right? He's a sinister character, if you ask me, because he will not condemn Hassan Piker. Cut number 12.
7: Let me just answer your question directly. I will take every statement on its own terms. There are many, many things that he has said that I disagree with, that I have disavowed, whether it was his ridiculous comments about 9/11 or his more recent comments about Jewish Americans. I just think it's important for us to stop playing this game wherein you take a whole individual and pretend like they are the worst thing they've ever said. I remember back in 2020 where we talked about how caustic that cancel culture was. In fact, it was Republicans themselves, the very same people who want to make this race about a streamer in California, who said exactly that. But we have to believe in our democratic process. We have to believe that we can talk about individual things that people have said on their own terms.
3: Except he won't talk about things you didn't want to. Cut number 10.
2: Rogers has said that it's time for you to return money that you may have gotten from organizations like CARE, citing what he calls a dubious cloud over that. Is that something that you're thinking about doing, would be willing to do, and what do you have to say about that?
7: You know, that civil rights organization exists because people like Mike Rogers want to make this race about the color of my skin or how I pray.
3: No, actually, Mike Rogers doesn't want to do that. Mike Rogers wants to make it about the fact that Hassan Piker is your best friend. He's your running mate. You've got very, very bad ties to the Council on American Islamic Relations, which have got ties to the Holy Land Foundation, which was convicted of supporting terrorism. In other words, you have a lot of explaining to do, and you won't, and you're very defensive and angry. And everybody in Michigan sees that, and I'm talking to all of Detroit and the rest of the state right now. You cannot trust this guy. You should not trust this guy. Mike Rogers, moderate, middle of the road, former chairman of the House Intel Committee, FBI agent, Army lieutenant, normal guy, pretty easy choice, Michigan. Vote for Mike Rogers. I'll be right back.
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3: Welcome back, America. I'm Hugh Hewitt, joined by Sarah C. Bedford. Sarah is the investigations editor at the Washington Examiner, which you can read at dcexaminer.com. Sarah, you wrote last week a very interesting piece on why 9/11 conspiracy theories survived for 25 years. Explain to our audience how that's even possible in an age of instant information and the ability to go to ChatGPT and have them debunked immediately. How did they last?
16: Yeah, it's really shocking, right? There's so much information now. It's almost overwhelming about every little detail of what happened on 9/11. But part of what's perpetuating the conspiracy theories is that there's this whole generation of people who were not alive on 9/11 or who were babies on 9/11 who are experiencing this tragic milestone through TikTok and through Instagram reels. And, you know, obviously social media is not a place where truthful information tends to flourish. You also have this younger generation who is looking at 9/11 through this new progressive grievance lens. I use the example of Osama bin Laden's letter to America going viral on TikTok a couple of years ago, right after the October 7th attack. And you had hundreds of creators making videos that were racking up millions of views talking about how maybe Osama bin Laden had a point, like maybe America did deserve 9/11. You have people like Hassan Piker, who are extremely popular online, who are parroting those kinds of lines. And so that sort of distorts the reality about 9/11 now that the number of people who experienced it for real is dwindling.
3: Now my next question is, will this happen to every catastrophic event? For example, 10/7 in Israel has now been subjected to a number of conspiracy theories within the Jewish state and abroad. And now we have a new, quote, documentary called NASA that got all the virtue signaling left standing ovation for 25 minutes. It blamed the Israelis for all the havoc in Gaza. You know, can't find the word Hamas linked to any culpability whatsoever. Is every bad event going to get the same treatment now, Sarah?
16: Yes, probably. Unfortunately, I mean, that's a like not a satisfactory answer. But the conspiracy theories, the propaganda about October 7th in particular, started right away. Right. You had just this complete denialism from a lot of progressives and from, you know, countries and actors aligned with the Palestinian cause who denied that sexual abuse took place on October 7th, tried to paint that as some sort of Israeli disinformation campaign, even though there was like a ton of objective evidence that there was horrific sexual abuse on October 7th. And it took a really long time for that to become part of conventional wisdom on the left because of all of that propaganda. But all catastrophic events are kind of doomed to that same fate because so many people, young people in particular, are getting their information through the warped lens of social media.
3: I am curious, after you wrote this piece, did you get pushback about being part of the cover-up gang on 9/11? Because that's what happened early on when everyone, you know, I would be on the air and I'd say, this is nuts. Yes, steel can melt, jet fuel can collapse and bend building girders, and it's all crazy. 4,000 Jews did not stay home from work. And I'd get pushback online. And I just ignore it. Did you get pushback from your article, from the crazies?
16: No, not personally. Hopefully the crazies stayed away from it because it didn't validate any of the conspiracy theories, although we did get into what some of them are just so we could, you know, debunk them.
3: Well, I'm glad to hear that they left you alone. Very quickly, Sarah, you also been keeping your eye on the 10 Senate races, North Carolina, Georgia, Alaska, Iowa, Ohio, Michigan, Texas, Maine, New Hampshire, and Minnesota. 10 big Senate races. Do the Republicans hold on to the Senate majority?
16: It's going to be tough, but I think it's looking good. They've got some pickup opportunities in Michigan. For example, Abdul El-Sayed seems to be flailing a little bit. He's bogged down in controversies. He keeps putting his foot in his mouth, talking about the race of the vice president's wife and things that just have nothing to do with the concerns of Michigan working class voters. The mainstream media doesn't talk about it a lot, but Troy Jackson is now trailing Susan Collins in the Real Clear Politics average. Plattner was not at the time that he dropped out. So that is not looking good for Democrats. I mean, there are some dark spots for Republicans. I think you and I disagree here. I still don't think Ossoff is going to get voted out in November, but I do think that Republicans have a real shot at holding on to the Senate.
3: I just had John Houston on, Ohio senator, is being challenged by old Sherrod Brown. I think he's fine. I think Ashley Hinson's fine. North Carolina does not look good for Michael Whatley right now because they ran a normie down there. Democrats ran Roy Cooper, and he's a normie. John Ossoff's an incumbent. But up in New Hampshire, have you decided to pay attention much yet to Governor Sununu versus young Chris Pappas?
16: Yeah, you know, that is potentially a bright spot for Republicans as well. I think Democrats weren't expecting to sweat that one, but the polls are certainly showing that tightening. And then, you know, we haven't mentioned Texas, but even though there's been some polling that Democrats are getting excited about with James Tallarico, you just can't convince me that he's going to win in Texas. This happens every year. MJ Hagar, Beto O'Rourke, Colin Allred. It never comes to fruition for Democrats. And so Texas is not, I think, necessarily going to be a pickup opportunity for Democrats.
3: I'm going to finish with my surprise, but for about Tallarico, 2 days ago, when an apparently friendly fella says to him, I was with you when you defended drag queens. Who's your favorite drag queen? And he came up with a name without even thinking about it. That's going to be all over Texas in about 5 seconds. And we're on all across Texas right now. I just don't think they're going to vote for Tallarico. However, let's go way north. Peggy Flanagan. She's off the chart to the left of the DFL. She's not quite DSA, who are not formally DSA, but she's way left. Running against Michelle Tafoya, sideline reporter in the NFL. She's got 5 Emmys. What do you think?
16: You know, if Republicans could stay on message talking about the extremism of some of these Democratic candidates, I do think they would have a better shot. That's their best shot, right, at staving off a blue wave here. It really depends if the National Party, though, can stay focused on that message, because you're right, Peggy Flanagan is pretty far left in a state that, you know, it is blue, but sometimes kind of leans purpley. There's always a dream that Republicans can have some success there. So if Michelle Tafoya can sort of defy gravity there with the National Party message, maybe she does have a shot.
3: She's fabulous on air. She was on with us yesterday, like John Houston today. And by the way, every Democrat is welcome anytime they want to call. Abdul El-Sayed, you're welcome here as well. Just like Sarah C. Bedford is. Sarah, thank you so much for your time and for a great piece on 9/11 conspiracy. Follow her on X at Sarah C. Bedford. Follow me in the next segment. I'll be right back right here on The Hugh Hewitt Show.
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5: Somebody texted in and said, typical Gen Z argument. 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
12: News from Town Hall. I'm John Scott. The Federal Reserve increasing its benchmark interest rate by a quarter point to right around 3.9%. Federal Reserve Board Chairman Kevin Warsh says the job market remains strong, but prices just keep rising.
13: Inflation remains elevated. Today's policy action will support a timelier return to the committee's 2% goal. This committee will deliver price stability.
12: This hike will likely make it even costlier to borrow for homes, autos, and other purchases. It's an early exit for members of the House.
14: Speaker Mike Johnson recesses the House early after a scathing rebuke from a member of his own party.
15: The country is burning.
14: Kentucky Republican Thomas Massie says there is work that needs to get done.
15: I'm here to get justice for the Epstein victims, the survivors. I am here to get the price of food and fuel down.
14: Massie submitted a resolution to impeach Defense Secretary Pete Hegseth over the war with Iran.
15: He has deprecated the rules of engagement.
14: Massie lost his own primary bid for re-election. President Trump backed a costly campaign to kick him out. Massie called the Iran war stupid and said the U.S. should not be involved. Speaker Johnson says what Massie did was a stunt. Ed Donahue, Washington.
12: Fencing has gone up around the main Kennedy Center building a day after the Trump-aligned board voted to close most of the Performing Arts Center for repairs. That vote came after a federal judge blocked the institution from returning President Trump's name to the building. A motorist was arrested on murder charges after authorities say she slammed her SUV into a city bus in Los Angeles, killing at least two people, injuring six others, in a prelude to a second deadly tragedy. The fiery crash of a TV news helicopter used by NBC and Telemundo that was covering the collision. 36-year-old Bailey Lynn Rios was arrested. More on these stories from townhall.com.
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0: going to be a very busy day. We're going to take a lot of time during the show, off and on, to salute Israel's National Emergency Medical Service, known as Magen David Adom. 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We've got some special guests planned for you, and we're gonna lean into this today in a big way. Hope you can join us for that. I also want to update a story from yesterday's show, and I want to apologize. I want to start every hour today with a bit of an apology. I want to set the record straight, because I was naive yesterday. It was a crazy day yesterday. I mean, and look, I've got no excuses for my position on immigration and mass migration into this country. No excuses whatsoever. Because the news I got about this stupid little heart blockage I found out about came after the show. And I'm not going to bog down and bore you with all my health details. They found a blockage in the so-called widowmaker, 52%, which they say is not severe. It's not mild, but it's not severe. And I'm going to be on top of it. I've got a follow-up today, and I'm going to find a cardiologist. Hopefully there's a wonderful, not woke, leftist cardiologist somewhere in Tampa Bay who might want to treat me. It's all I need is some lefty doctor who's going to have me dead and buried in about a week. It's all I need. But I'm fine. I'm going to be fine. And it's a little disturbing, you know, not the news I had hoped for. But, hey, could be worse. And I'm on top of it, you know. Thanks to PhD Weight Loss, I've been taking the weight off. I'm going to take a little few more pounds off. And I will be, I'm at the gym every day. And I'm going to be chugging along. And you're going to get, you're going to be stuck with me for as long as humanly possible. So that all happened after the show. But during the show, I got into a tiff with my podcast partner, Mark Davis, over immigration, mass migration, America, and what America should look like. There's a Republican politician named Beau French. He's running for the Texas Railroad Commission, who posted a picture at the UT Ohio State game the other day showing a bunch of Indian kids in the stands. And he said, I heard UT graduation looked like this. I didn't believe it. The problem is now obviously far worse than anyone imagined. He was condemned as a racist. Karl Rove is going to vote for a Democrat for the first time ever. Dan Crenshaw is mortified. John Cornyn is upset. And Beau French's point is that it has nothing to do with race. It has nothing to do with UT football. It has to do with mass migration and how it is out of control. The HB1 visa program is out of control. And there's no more room in the inn. And I embarked on a journey yesterday that was a little bit naive. It was a journey that included my belief that we should support and treasure and value legal immigration. We used to say that. And you pushed back. You criticized me respectfully. I mean, look, most people weren't jerks about it. You were thoughtful and you were kind and you were patient with me. And you said, Mike, you're wrong. America is changing. And we've got to put a pause. Sure, we can be a nation that welcomes immigrants, but maybe not now. And I thought about it. I listened carefully. I read your emails. I saw your texts. I listened to Mark's counterargument. And you know something? You're right, and I'm wrong. You are right. It's time to consider a pause on mass migration. The HB1 visa program is being exposed for all kinds of fraud and corruption. People are coming into this country, and they are taking jobs people are migrating into this country en masse. It's impacting our healthcare system. It's impacting our education system. It's impacting our economy. And let's just put it this way. My heart, as Mark Davis likes to say, don't let your heart eat your brain. My heart took a bite out of my brain yesterday, but I'm back. I was wrong, and I'm sorry. Thank you for your clarity. Thank you for your persuasiveness. And thank you for being patient with me as I acknowledge my mistake. Because I was wrong yesterday. It's tone deaf. It's acting like I don't know what's happening to American cities. And doggone it, I do see what's happening. I see cities in Michigan, California, Illinois, Ohio being overrun by people from cultures and parts of the world that are making American cities unrecognizable. You want to call me a racist? You knock yourself out. I am not a racist. I love all people. And as I say a gazillion times, I'm the product of immigrants. But there's no more room at the inn. Our country's in trouble. And the future of America depends on a common sense perspective about mass migration on the United States of America. We shouldn't be afraid to understand and see what's happening to American culture, what's happening to our cities, our borders, our sovereignty. And I'm a big believer. When I stumble, when I get it wrong, I'm a big believer in setting the record straight, and that's what I wanted to do with you today. For this Wednesday, September 16th, 2026, in the Relief Factor Studios. 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I'd love to get your reaction to all of it. 800-655-MIKE, 800-655-6453. Grab a line, call, text, however you get here. I hope you get here and join us. Because if you want to spike the football and say, I told you so, Gallagher, knock yourself out. If you disagree with me today, that's okay too. That's all right. Dissent, debate, dialogue, it's what we do every day. And I'm grateful for the job. I'm grateful for the opportunity to join you. And you know, it's funny, especially when you get a little bit of shaky health news. The sun shines a little brighter. The smiles are a little broader. And my appreciation is even deeper for what we get to do together every day here on this little thing called the Mike Gallagher Show. So join us, 800-655-MIKE, 800-655-6453.

0: Pennsylvania's ground zero for the midterm elections. Four critical U.S. House races will determine who controls Congress, conservatives, or the radical left. And Pennsylvania's governor race is the key. Trump-hating liberal Josh Shapiro versus Stacey Garrity, a conservative tax-fighting veteran patriot who earned the Bronze Star twice.
1: This is Stacey Garrity. 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
1: 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Text message from Atlanta. Mike, glad to hear you changed your mind on that immigration topic. The rise of the DSA monster proves we've already been invaded by the enemy. It does feel like an invasion, doesn't it? I tried to say that yesterday. I get it. I get it. And the country has changed. It's not the same country as it was when my grandparents came over here. It's not the same atmosphere as it was even 10 years ago. Cities are changing. Our economy is being impacted. So much is at stake. American sovereignty. You know, when back in the day when Tucker was rational, Tucker talked about what was described as the great replacement. Well, people are saying you shouldn't be afraid or ashamed to talk about. You don't think Democrats want to replace conservative voters with a bunch of people who are inclined to vote on the left? You bet they are. And I was wrong. I was being too naive. As Mark says, I was letting my heart eat my brain. Not today. 800-655-MIKE. We'll start in Houston, where Carl is standing by. Carl, welcome. How are you, sir?
2: Hey, Mike. Now, I've heard about the H-1V. By the way, is that V as in victory or B as in boy?
1: V as in victory. B as in boy. H-1B visas. Yep. All H-1B right. visas.
2: Now, aren't these obtained by companies that are in the United States? They want these workers to come here. Is that the process?
1: Correct. Yeah. And the level of corruption and abuse is off the charts right now. People are coming in here and slipping in, and they're not being vetted. There's financial improprieties going on. The whole HB1 visa program is a mess, Carl.
2: You know, what kind of raw numbers are we talking about per year? Because as I recall, it's like only about 100,000 per year, or do you know offhand?
1: I don't know offhand. I don't know the number, but I think it's more than that. But we can find out. But look, it's not a drop in the bucket, and it's significant. When you're talking about American jobs, if you believe, and this is where I really stumbled yesterday, and I'm glad I saw the light. If you truly believe in an America First agenda, you're not enthusiastic about mass migration. You're just not. You can't be. They're incompatible with one another. 800-655-MIKE. Thanks, sir. Steve's back from Massachusetts. Hey, Steve, how are you?
0: Thank you, Mike. You know, right now we allow 2 million legal immigrants every year into the United States. And here in Massachusetts, we spend over $3 billion subsidizing 500,000 criminal, undocumented, illegal aliens each year. And we subsidize them for daily, believe it or not, dry cleaning services, mobile phones and stuff like that.
1: Wow.
0: It's just crazy. And what we need to do is implement, like we did from 1925 to 65, we limited legal immigration and immigration. We need to do that so people can assimilate. If not, we're in big, big trouble.
1: Amen. You're right on the money, Steve, as usual. And the assimilation is a huge part of this conversation that everybody's afraid to have. Remember the a few weeks ago we played a clip of some woman stood up and held a press conference surrounded by that moron Cory Booker, and boy was he on fire yesterday. Did you heard the exchanges between Democrat senators and FBI Director Kash Patel? Oh my gosh! Get out the popcorn, because you're going to want to hear it. It's wild. You know, Cory Booker and Adam Schiff decided to go full jerk mode on the FBI director at a time when the FBI is releasing statistics that show that under Kash Patel's leadership and under President Trump's guidance and direction, violent crime in America is it epic low numbers. But what did Spartacus and Pencil Neck Schiff do yesterday? All they wanted to do was rip into Kash Patel. This guy ought to be given a ticker tape parade right now over the success of crime rates in America. That's what law enforcement is supposed to do, right? FBI, keep us safer. Well, they're keeping us safer in spades. But there was Cory Booker showboating, showing off, flaring his, you know, bugging, just carrying on like a banty rooster that he gets. And boy, Kash Patel put him so far in his place, it wasn't even funny. I'll share all that with you coming up. But remember a couple weeks ago when Cory Booker was standing there next to some woman who was complaining about ICE? Couldn't speak a word of English, and she's been in the country, the United States of America, for years. There's something wrong with that picture. There's nothing wrong with the chapter picture. Millions of seniors are in the wrong plan, simple, not because they made some kind of a mistake, but because Medicare is complicated. And I know, because when I was getting close to 65, I started getting notifications from the government that I owed a fine because I failed to sign up for Medicare on time. 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
2: 26 minutes before the hour, just saw a heartbreaking story of a woman who lost her son to a drunk, I think it was a drunk driver, turned out to be an illegal immigrant, and she's ashamed of her political party, the Democrat Party, and she was a lifelong Democrat. And those are the real-world consequences we continue to see in America. And it is time. It is time to look at this. Look, we're weeks away from the midterm election. One political party wants open borders. One political party wants

0: doesn't mind. These are horrifying stories. I mean, this poor lady facing a lifelong Democrat, Elizabeth Carter, she testified before Congress this week. She admitted she's ashamed of her party's handling of the immigration issue. After her beloved son, William Micah Carter, and that hits home because one of my son's names is Micah, was killed in a car crash involving an illegal immigrant truck driver issued a license by the state of California. They hand out licenses to drive trucks in California like TikToks. Her son and his newlywed wife, Jennifer, along with their cat, Bert, all killed in a car crash after their vehicle hit a jackknifed big rig driven by an illegal named Rahinder Kumar in late November. They were returning from their wedding reception. She said in this congressional testimony, 16 days after they were married, Billy, Jenny, and her cat Bert were killed. They lost the Russian roulette game our government is forcing them to play. And this lifelong Democrat told members of Congress, we allowed 10 million people in under Biden. How is there a different suggestion as to how to process them other than the same way they came into this country en masse leaving? I have to say, as a lifelong Democrat, I am ashamed of what my party is doing. It's, the Americans are fed up. Americans are tired of it. And I have to admit, this is likely more than just the specific problem of illegal immigrants. Mass migration has to stop. And there's a party that doesn't want that to happen. It's a party known as the Democrat Party. You got to hear a little bit of Cash Patel. This is so good. I promise to play some clips. Shifty Schiff, Spartacus, all of their theatrical prowess was on full display yesterday. Check out Adam Schiff and the FBI director. Now understand, the announcement was made and the data is being revealed. Normally, Democrats and Republicans alike would be celebrating this great news about crime rates being dramatically reduced. But because it's happening in the Trump administration, the Democrats don't want to give any credit. Because Cash Patel is the FBI director, not James Comey, they don't care. The FBI has now captured all 10 of the 10 most wanted fugitives in America. It was also revealed yesterday that the FBI thwarted another ISIS-inspired terrorist attack. And as Cash Patel was attempting to explain to the members of Congress yesterday, all kinds of crime numbers are down. Historically, all kinds of violent crime, murders, homicides, plummeting in America under the presidency of Donald Trump and the leadership of Cash Patel. But that's not what Shifty Schiff wanted to do. No, no, no, no. He wanted to make it personal and go right after Cash Patel. As you might suspect, Cash Patel didn't exactly roll into a fetal position.
1: I want to read you a statement that you made about the press. This was in 2024, when you said that the mainstream media was, quote, the most powerful enemy that the United States has ever seen. You stand by that?
2: Your colleagues put that on full display here today.
1: Do you stand by that?
2: I'm answering the question. Your colleagues put that on full display by hacking around the same lies and
1: personal attacks.
2: And that's what makes the majority of the mainstream media.
1: I don't want to have to go over my time as other colleagues have.
2: I've answered the question.
1: If you could answer the question, do you stand by this statement?
2: That's a great picture. You should post it.
1: Do you stand by your statement?
2: I always do.
1: So is it your view then that the media is a greater enemy than Iran?
2: That's not what I said. I said the media that participates in lying like you do and the baseless attacks on me and my personnel and my loved ones is the most harmful institution to the United States of America because
1: and
2: you don't want to tell the
1: by
2: truth.
1: By this mainstream media that you're accusing of lying, you're talking about the New York Times? Are they part of the enemy?
2: I mean, I'm talking about the ones that you said are still
1: looking
2: for.
1: Are you talking about the New York Times?
2: Aren't you and them the ones still looking for Russia collusion? Did you find Russia collusion?
1: Mr.
2: Is it
1: Chairman,
2: in that envelope that you held up?
1: We need
2: got
1: an
2: that?
1: Extra minute. And maybe continuing as long as he...
2: Or what about those illegal FISA warrants when we were on the House Select Committee together?
1: I'll stipulate for the record all the insults he wants to make.
0: And then Spartacus tried as well. He was really on fire. Spartacus is vying for an Academy Award. Cory Booker, this clown from New Jersey, who I swear is a cartoon character. This guy is not a serious United States senator, but he plays one in Washington, D.C. Check out this exchange.
3: Are you done?
2: I'm done. Somebody behind me is yelling.
4: Yeah, brother, I will repeat what you said. You're getting thrown out, but they can't throw me out. I'm going to hold this man accountable for as long as he's in his job until he gets fired, which he probably will because he's incompetent at his job and continues to do things that merit his removal. Yes, shame on you, sir.
5: Director Patel, were you done?
2: By the way, violent crime arrests by the FBI in New Jersey are up 75% on top of the historic results we've already delivered for the American people.
4: And yeah, thanks to the state police and local police officers.
2: Irrespective of the lies that he continues to tell.
4: Sir, nothing I have said here is a lie.
2: You said your time's up. Are you done or not?
4: No, are you done or not, sir?
2: If
4: you
2: want to
4: answer my questions, go to the next person. This is ridiculous. What a mockery you are.
2: You are the biggest mockery in the United States Senate, and you're sitting next to Schiff.
4: Yeah, well,
0: you're the biggest mockery in the United States, and you're sitting next to Schiff. That's saying something. Oh, boy. I knew you'd enjoy that. 18 before the hour, we're trying to make a difference today in Israel. And we're saluting and supporting Magen David Adom. 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Fascinating, fascinating organization. And we're going to talk with the chief of staff and deputy director of Magen David Adom, Israel's National Emergency Medical and Blood Services Organization. I think you're going to be fascinated at how and why they do what they do. That and more all coming up.

0: Pennsylvania's ground zero for the midterm elections. Four critical U.S. House races will determine who controls Congress, conservatives, or the radical left. And Pennsylvania's governor race is the key. Trump-hating liberal Josh Shapiro versus Stacey Garrity, a conservative tax-fighting veteran patriot who earned the Bronze Star twice.
1: This is Stacey Garrity. 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
2: We stand with Israel, and as you know, we've taken this show to Israel on a number of occasions through our wonderful partnership with the International Fellowship of Christians and Jews. I can't wait to go back. Going to the Holy Land is a life-changing experience. And during my many visits to Israel, a few of them with the great Dennis Prager, of course, I learned about Israel's National Emergency Medical and Blood Service Organization. And they can really use your help. What an honor it is to welcome the Chief of Staff and Deputy Director of this great organization, Uri Shacham, who joins us on the Mike Gallagher Show. Shalom. Welcome to the program. How are you?
3: Good morning, Mike. Boker tov to everyone and shalom. I'm fine. How are you? Thank you for having me.
2: I'm great. I already got a text from somebody nitpicking my pronunciation, and I admit my pronunciation skills aren't always the best. Somebody took me to task. I always say Magin David Adom, and somebody in Alpharetta, California, or Georgia said, you're not pronouncing it correctly. It's Magin David Adom. What's the proper pronunciation, Uri?
3: So you got it right on the second time. It's Magin David Adom. But you know, Mike, it's not about pronunciation, the name. It's being part of the mission for saving lives in the state of Israel, because it doesn't matter which language you speak or how you pronounce it. As long as you are committed for saving lives in Israel, we got you. We are with you.
2: I love it. Thank you for your grace, and thank you, Alpharetta, Georgia, for correcting me. So Magin David Adom. Is that better? Magin David Adom? Am I closer? Got it.
3: Indeed.
2: Got it.
3: Indeed. Well, Magin David Adom.
2: And I am so fascinated by the way it works in Israel. I have a heart for first responders. I have a foundation that reaches out and ministers to first responders of police, fire, paramedics, EMT, rescue personnel. Explain how Magin David Adom works and how different it is from what we're used to in the United States. I mean, I know it's Israel's National Emergency Medical and Blood Services Organization, but talk about the people who you oversee. You manage operations. You help coordinate emergency medical responses during national crises. Tell us how it works, what the employees are like, and why people here in the United States can help.
3: Well, I think that the heart of Magin David Adom is the women and men that serve in this beautiful organization. Magin David Adom has about 3,400 paid staff, people that get salary. But listen to this. We have about 38,000 volunteers. 38,000. That means that regardless where you are in Israel, either you are in a kibbutz in the north, whether you go to somewhere in the south, whether you are in Jerusalem or in Tel Aviv or any place, you have a Magin David Adom volunteer just near you. Now, having about 40,000 people all committed for life-saving actually allows us to respond very fast, because regardless of where an emergency happens, Magin David Adom people will be there. Unfortunately, this was crucial in the recent 3 years since October 7th, where we have seen constant terror attacks and ballistic missiles being shot towards Israel. And we needed everything that we can in order to respond to those attacks. And let me tell you this, Mike. When people in Israel are committed or they are obliged to remain in shelters, Magin David Adom people run out of the shelters.
2: That's right.
3: They run to the fire. They use about 2,000 ambulances, about 750 motorcycles that, you know, you have a paramedic on a motorcycle, they get there very fast. And they use helicopters and everything that is needed in order to be fast at the scene, to be first at the scene, and to save lives. And what binds this commitment, dedication, and professionalism of Magin David Adom teams and the most sophisticated means is the most advanced technology in the world.
2: My,
3: this is something
2: prayer
3: that knows to locate
2: My prayer is that as we're talking today, Uri, that this audience will go to savinglivesinisrael.org and step up and support this beautiful organization made up of tens of thousands of volunteers. And really, we certainly have a similar scenario in the United States. We've got volunteer firefighters, we have volunteer rescue, and that's what Israelis do. They step up and they help their fellow citizen. Savinglivesinisrael.org. Uri, I mentioned my trips to Israel. I went weeks after the October 7th massacre. I interviewed survivors. Magen David Adom ambulances were targeted, and you had a number of people in your organization who were killed by the terrorists. Is that correct?
3: On October 7th, Hamas terrorists directly targeted Magen David Adom people. See, Mike, those uniforms that I so proudly wear, many times they serve as a shield, because people see me coming with the ambulances, people see the paramedics, and they say, okay, they are beyond dispute. They are humanitarians, they are coming to help. But for Hamas terrorists, those uniforms that represents only good has become target. We lost seven people during October 7, people that were killed while they were treating injured people, and we had 14 ambulances that were destroyed by Hamas terrorists. And let me tell you this, you know who was the first one to step in and help? It was the Christian community.
2: Wow.
3: Samaritan Purse and Reverend Franklin Graham were among the first to arrive and assist. Now, for our audience, this is something that sounds natural. But for us as Israelis, this is something that we weren't used to this, or we never knew how much support Christian communities give to Israel. And this is something that was much encouraging for us. This is something that motivated us on the most dire days of the state of Israel. And I forever will be grateful for the support that we get from Christian communities around the world, and especially in the United States.
2: Well, I'm grateful for what you do, and I certainly am grateful for the generosity of this audience, and I'm confident they're going to step up. I hope everybody goes to savinglivesinisrael.org to support Magen David Adom, Israel's National Emergency Service, and Uri Shacham, Chief of Staff and Deputy Director there. 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God bless you. Keep fighting the good fight, and I appreciate you spending some time with us, my friend, here on the Mike Gallagher Show.
3: God bless you. Thank you so much, and Godspeed.
2: There you go. Thanks so much. There's the executive. 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And thank you for correcting my pronunciation, Magen David Adom. 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Coming up, last week was the one-year anniversary of the Charlie Kirk assassination. The Kirk family has now taken the first steps to try to hold the college campus accountable for the lack of security that they say led to their loved one's horrible, horrible murder. 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
8: News this hour from Town Hall. I'm John Scott. The House has passed a broad package of sanctions targeting Russian officials and key pillars of its economy, as lawmakers look to deprive President Vladimir Putin of the financial resources needed to wage the war against Ukraine. Texas Congressman Mike McCall says the bill calls for tariffs on top Russian energy importers.
9: These countries have a choice to make about whether they will continue to sustain Putin's aggression. Putin believes he can keep financing this war indefinitely. We need to change that calculation.
8: The bill named after the late Senator Lindsey Graham of South Carolina, who spent more than a year working on it. The bill passed by a vote of 262 to 159. Quick changes at the Kennedy Center, including new fencing.
10: Crews were setting up the fencing just a day after the Kennedy Center board, which is aligned with President Trump, voted to close most of the Performing Arts Center for repairs. But the president said the repairs would only happen if the board was allowed to move ahead with plans to add his name to the building. Laura Bly has been stationed outside the Kennedy Center off and on since April. She holds a sign that reads, "Shame on the Trump board. You have destroyed something precious."
11: I don't know what the solution is. I would like to say that Donald Trump needs to have a conscience, but he doesn't have one.
10: A judge blocked the president from putting his name on the Kennedy Center. Bly says the worst-case scenario is a wrecking ball. Ed Donahue, Washington.
8: Retail sales increasing a better-than-expected 1.2% last month. That's after recording a revised 0.5% dip in July, according to the latest Commerce Department data. Economists were expecting a 0.7% gain for the month, according to FactSet. Americans apparently spent very heavily during the World Cup and Amazon Prime Day sales this summer. More on these stories from townhall.com.
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2: There's some breaking news coming out of the state of Utah. Charlie Kirk's family has filed notices of claim. They are going to sue the state of Utah, Utah Valley University, and other officials alleging that security failures that could have easily been in place led to the assassination of Charlie. You know, after it happened, everybody was saying, how could they let a guy get up on the roof, a sniper, and assassinate Charlie Kirk? And now, evidently, the people who were ostensibly expected to keep Charlie safe, they're going to be held to account. Not sure how you feel about it. Feel free to give me your reaction. 800-655-MIKE. The family lawyer for the Kirk family said that Charlie's death was entirely preventable. And if the state of Utah and Utah Valley University followed through on their stated security promises, which included protecting the rooftops surrounding the quad where Charlie was speaking, he'd be alive today. It's got to be so devastating for Erica, for the family, for Charlie's mom and dad, his dear, dear friends, and the millions of people worldwide, to know how easy it could have been to have prevented this from happening. And, you know, I'm not a big litigious, loving guy, but maybe a lawsuit is the only way to prevent something like this from ever happening again. Hard to know. And I'd be interested in your gut reaction to the news of this, of the Kirk family suing the Utah authorities over Charlie's death. We've got some special things to do today. I want to salute a fascinating organization that I have really become impressed by, with. 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I also want to extend an apology. I was wrong yesterday. I'm going to expand upon my setting the record straight a little bit later this hour, but I will only tell you this, that if you were frustrated with my position that illegal immigration should be treated as an entirely different issue from legal migration into America. If you were disappointed, you thought I sounded too much like a globalist. If you are distressed that you thought I was wobbly yesterday and you wanted to persuade me to get back on track, let me just tell you, you were right and I was wrong. The post that the Republican candidate, Beau French, put up wasn't about race. It was about the takeover of American cities. And mass migration is impacting America in a profound way. And there's just no more room in the inn. And to those of you who wanted to change my mind in the spirit of Charlie Kirk, well, put it this way, you did. I was wrong, and I'm sorry. And I never, ever mind acknowledging my mistakes. I mean, look, the country has changed. I can talk about my grandparents coming over on the boat from Ireland till I'm blue in the face. It's not the same country as it was when they came over here. Things are different now. Things have changed. And yes, even 5, 10, 15, 20 years ago, we could celebrate legal immigration. But there's nothing wrong with taking a good, hard look, a long look at pausing all migration into America because our healthcare environment is being upended, our educational system is being changed, our economies are being rocked, American jobs are being lost, and yes, American kids aren't getting slots in prestigious colleges and universities. You were right to call me out. I listened carefully. And thank you, incidentally, for the respectful, proactive, positive way you were changing my mind. And I am somebody who will never, ever, ever stop understanding that I can make mistakes. As my podcast partner, Mark Davis, always says, don't let your heart eat your brain. And yesterday, my heart took a chunk out of my brain, but I'm back. And you were right, and I was wrong. 800-655-MIKE, lots of reaction already. 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What's your reaction to the news that the family of the late Charlie Kirk has filed multiple claims, notices of claim? They will be suing the state of Utah, Utah Valley University, and those authorities who should have kept their precious Charlie Kirk safe from an assassin's bullet. Give me your take. 800-655-MIKE. 800-655-6453. I hope you join us.

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7: 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Don't Sharia My Texas, exposes an America under siege from within.
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2: The timing of my opportunity to remind you about how great PhD weight loss couldn't be better. I got some health news yesterday, and don't worry, I'm not going to bore you or bog down with all the news about my heart blockage. That was not news I was expecting. I got one of those body scans from a great place in Tampa Bay called Kraft Body Scans. I've done it before. It's the second one I did. And this one, they found a little bit of concern about some plaque in the old Widowmaker. They call it the left ascending anterior. I don't know. It's the artery to the heart that has a lot of leads to a lot of fatal heart attacks. And so my doctor ordered a CT scan with a contrast with the dye thing. And I got a preliminary report yesterday that I have a 52% blockage in that LAD artery thing. And 52%, I mean, it sounds scary to me, but he assured me it's moderate. It's not severe. It's not mild, but it's not moderate. I mean, it's not severe. It's moderate. And at 52%, as long as I keep on track with diet, eating right, exercise, and believe me, I'm about to become a gym fanatic. I spent an hour yesterday. I tried to do a half hour on the elliptical, about killed me, but I did 45 minutes on the bike and the treadmill. I'm going to do this. I'm going to stay on top of this. I'm not going to let this get worse. And I don't worry. Appreciate the prayers. I got a nice, in fact, Carrie Lake out of Arizona reposted something I put about it on X, and she said, stay on top of this, Mike. We need you. Well, God bless you, Carrie, and I love her. Love her to death. She is amazing, and I want nothing but great things for Carrie. Anyway, here's PhD. I mean, I'm down, over 50 pounds. I know how to do it. I know what to eat. I know what to stay away from. Dr. Ashley Lucas's program, I believe, is going to, you know, I've always said for years, it's going to add years to my life. Well, now more than ever, because the doctor did tell me yesterday, we can't get rid of plaque in your arteries, but we can do everything possible to make sure it doesn't get worse. I'm hoping that I can find a good cardiologist. I've never had a cardiologist in my life. Look, I always thought with my family history, cancer would get me. I always figured my mom, you know, everybody in my immediate family has died of cancer. My mom, my dad, my sister. So I figured I was, you know, just going to be next. 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Let's dive in and get your reaction to the news that the Charlie Kirk family intends to sue Utah Valley University and the security folks who should have kept him safe. We'll start with Pete, who's back from Philly. Hey, Pete, welcome back. How are you today, sir?
3: All right, Mike. Yeah, I just wanted to point out. Thank you. I'm glad you're doing well. Anyhow,
2: thank you. I'm doing great.
3: Yeah, I'm glad you pointed out too about the heart, because I got that makes wakes me up about stuff. I gotta check things out. But anyhow,
2: yeah, hey, stay on top of it.
3: Yeah, and then what I want to point out is the similarity between Donald Trump, where the rooftop assassin was the same as Charlie Kirk, and it makes me wonder.
2: Butler, Pennsylvania. Yeah, Butler, Pennsylvania. You're so right.
3: Why didn't they learn their lesson over in Utah about that? This is another thing I'm wondering about.
2: Well,
3: and I don't think.
2: It's a great reminder, Pete. I mean, I never thought of that, but same thing with Trump. How do you let a guy get on a roof and take a shot and kill Corey Comptor, nearly kill our president? That's such a fundamental breakdown. And I'm telling you, you're so right. I think a lot about how easy it would have been for law enforcement, for the authorities on the campus of Utah Valley University to have prevented this. Charlie should be alive. This was preventable. And so honestly, I'm not surprised by this lawsuit at all. Kate's in St. Petersburg. Kate, welcome to the show. How are you?
0: Hello, Mike. Awesome. Thank you so much. Two quick things. Mike, you are an absolute, I honor you as a mighty mensch. I'm telling you, are a mensch. I'm hearing, you know what I'm saying, you know that word. The immigration situation is so different than 100 years ago, even 50, because it's not what it's all about now is what's the motive. What's the motive?
2: What? Kate, it's different than that's. It's even different than it was 10 years ago, 20 years ago.
0: Oh, yes.
2: Like all now we've got cities overrun. Now we've got a changing. You've got cities in America that aren't even recognizable anymore.
0: The motive is different. It's not to improve their own lives and succeed and be part of the American dream. It's about destroying it.
2: You're right. Great point, Kate. Thank you very much. And look, I don't mind being wrong, admitting when I'm wrong. And I came to work yesterday. I was like, look, I've always been a big believer. Oh, legal immigration. That's what we love. The inn, there's no room at the inn. We're all booked up. I mean, we got to put a pause on this stuff. We've got to stop it right now. And get rid of the illegals, deport the illegals who broke our laws to get here, and put a pause on the mass migration that's underway. The HB1 visa scandal, out of control. And the corruption, the financial malfeasance. And you know something? I was persuaded. I got about 500 emails yesterday. Couldn't believe it. I got a ton of emails, and I read every one of them. You want to write mike@mikeonline.com is our email. You want to text 800-655-MIKE. To your point, Kate, you know, we know what the motive is money. The motive is power. And the motive is what Barack Obama once promised, a fundamental transformation of the United States of America. Well, it's got to stop. And yesterday when I was arguing with people and I was arguing with my podcast partner, Mark Davis, and saying, oh, no, illegal. We should cherish legal immigration. Times are different. And I was wrong yesterday and you were right. 800-655-MIKE. 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
1: 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The New York Times, the gold standard for all things left. Do you know that they had, that the senior correspondent in Jerusalem had an article that included the words, Israelis still largely view themselves as the victims of October 7th. As Scott Jennings, my Salem colleague, put it on social media, there are no words for such an abomination. The heralded New York Times whining about the fact that Israelis view themselves as the victims of October the 7th, as if they're not? Really? Yeah, Jews still view themselves as the victim of the Holocaust. I mean, my gosh, what are those people thinking? What are they thinking? Gosh, you just can't despise the propaganda that comes from America's mainstream media enough. Incidentally, poor Alex, our screener,

0: is getting inundated with calls about my blockage. please don't call about the blockage. We're not going to do that. I'm grateful. If you want to give me some advice, and incidentally, somebody did give me some advice, and I know people don't like to hear this about, I don't like to give medical advice, but Atlanta, Georgia sent me a text. Check out chelation therapy. Oh, don't think I'm, my doctor written all over that. He loves that. My doc, I love my doctor. And he has got hyperbolic chambers in his office. He's got red lights. He's got chelation therapy, IV therapy. Look, I've had my arm stuck so many times by different drips that he gives me. And yes, he's got, I think it's called Plaque X. There's a chelation therapy called Plaque X that he, now the trouble is it takes like an hour and a half every week. But Georgia maintains that chelation therapy does remove plaque from your arteries. They don't want to talk about it because it's cheap, it's safe, and they don't make money off it, so they don't teach it in medical school. Check it out. Don't worry, I'm on it. Look, you know me, hairy hypochondriac. I ain't going anywhere. I've already got a suite booked over at the ICU unit here at Tampa General, just in case. Tracy has already been given mandatory CPR lessons. So, and she's dreading that, but she's got to know what to do if I keel over right in the middle of the show. And poor Alex, who's been screening for a number of months for us, and I want to just quickly salute this young man who I've known for years. In fact, when he was a kid, he and his dad loved talk radio, talked about the Mike Gallagher show, always touched my heart. He now has become an integral part of AM 970 The Answer in New York City, which is where he screens along, and he works alongside Eric and Yasmin. And because he's so good and because he's so popular, they keep needing him for duties at AM 970 The Answer. He's been kind of splitting his duties, and he screens for us, but then when they need him, they get first dibs. And they've been needing him and needing him and needing him, and it just isn't, poor guy is getting pulled in about 10 different directions. So we're gonna wish him well and let him get into his full-time duties without any stress. We got Tony coming in to start screening later this week, and we're going to have to make a change there with the screening, and Alex is completely on board. We hope he'll back up, because Alex's energy and his enthusiasm, he is a bright light. And I hope he doesn't mind. I don't want to embarrass him and put him on the spot, but let me tell you what's so inspiring about Alex. He's got a physical challenge. He was born with a physical disability. You think that slows him down? I can't keep up with him. He's on a skateboard, and he scoots around those offices. Exhausts me just to keep up with him. And he walks into a room, and that smile and that positive energy, he's the only guy that comes to work every day and tells the whole team good morning. We're not talking to each other. Tracy grunts at me. Yasmin rolls her eyes. Eric barks at me. I don't talk to anybody. By the way, I'm largely kidding. Well, I'm mostly kidding. Alex comes into the office every day. Good morning, everybody. Good morning, team. I love this guy. And, you know, I'm a little sad that he won't be screening anymore, but I know he's going to be around. I know he'll back up Tony when Tony can't be here, and I know he'll still be in the halls, and I'll still get to hang out and visit with him, and I will be profoundly grateful that he's in my life. So thank you, Alex. You've been amazing. And we'll miss you as the screener, and we welcome Tony, who's going to train tomorrow, and then we're gonna throw him right into the lion's den on Friday. Be nice to Tony when you call 800-655-MIKE. Again, thanks to all the comments I'm getting on the text line about my realizing that my feelings were overwhelming the facts that we're facing in America with immigration. And I owe you an apology. I got it wrong yesterday in trying to defend legal immigration. The country is changing, and we got to stop. Gary's in Houston. Hey, Gary, thanks for your patience. Welcome to the Mike Gallagher Show.
1: God bless you, Mike. Mike, I don't know if you remember. Something scary happened in Florida a few years ago. Disney had experienced tech workers and theme park workers there, and they had 90 days to train some H-1B visa workers from other countries. They had to train them in order to get that severance package. And wow. So this is what's scaring America. And then college students are graduating with all these college loans, and these companies don't want to hire them, but somehow we're getting all these H-1B visa people to fill wow. these positions.
0: You're right.
1: So that's what America people are afraid of.
0: And that's right. And people are tired. People are tired of it, Gary. People are fed up. And I was tone deaf yesterday. I mean, I was stupidly trying to go down. Oh, you know, give us your tired, your poor, your huddled masses yearning to breathe free. And I'm not acknowledging the reality on the ground. And the reality is that America is getting changed. And, look, you remember the story I told you years ago, not one of my proudest moments. I got food poisoning in Southlake, Texas. I know exactly where I got it, too. I got bad sushi. And I was driving into, it was back when I lived in the Dallas-Fort Worth area. And I got, this is the joke about with this student. Now I got a kind of a real health issue. Most of my health stuff is nothing. But to have a, you know, little bit of a cardiovascular thing, obviously that's kind of a concern. That's a concern for real. But I had food poisoning, was trying to drive to work one morning. Denise had died just like a month or two earlier, and so I'm miserable. I got a red bucket in the front seat of the car with me because I was sick as a dog, and I go by Baylor Medical Center over near Grapevine, Texas, and I thought, I got to go to the emergency room. I'm sick as a dog. So I take the big red bucket and I go into the emergency room. I walk in, there must have been 100 folks of Hispanic descent with their sniffles and their hangnails and their little sore knee. I mean, they were all using the emergency room as a doctor's office. And I don't know, in fairness, if they were illegals or not, but I got a pretty good idea. And as sick as I was, I thought, I cannot do this. I cannot wait hours and hours to be treated for my food poisoning. So I take the big red bucket that I had over my arm. I walk to the middle of the waiting room in the lobby, and I faked a collapse. I fell to the ground. I clanged the bucket and everything to make sure that I was noticed. They came running out, put me on a gurney, wheeled me back into the room, and treated me immediately ahead of everybody that was sitting there waiting for their sniffles and their little cold. I mean, it's a brilliant plan. And I am a, you know, somewhat part-time actor. So I kind of knew, I mean, I was sick, but I didn't really collapse, but I pretended to collapse. Then they bring me back to the room. And of course, I've got my wedding ring on still. It took me a long time to take off my wedding ring after Denise passed away. And the doctor says, well, I see you have a wedding ring. And believe me, I am so sick. And it was that bad. I can barely eat sushi ever again. He says, I see you have a wedding ring. When's your wife coming? I lay there. She's never coming. She died. My wife died a few weeks ago. I'm crying and I'm vomiting and I'm sobbing and I'm snot. I mean, look, I'm not right. I am just not well. And so the poor guy, I mean, his eyes lit up like, oh, I got a live wire on this gurney. I got a nut job. But again, I admit it, not one of my finest moments. But I will tell you, if you want to get treated quick, that's what you do. Just go into the middle of the waiting room and collapse. It works.
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2: Somebody from Chicago said, "Oh, your story is embarrassing. You went ahead of those poor people in the waiting room." Yeah, you don't think I know it's embarrassing? Dummy up. I know it. You gotta take me warts and all. I told you, it's not one of my fine. I am embarrassed, but you know, the heck. At least I'm willing to expose my shortcomings, unlike you. Block you from the text line, you jerk. No, I'm kidding. I'm kidding. I'm not kidding about getting to support the amazing men and women of Magen David Adom, Israel's National Emergency Medical Service. And I wanted to take a special emphasis today and invite you to support them, because what makes this organization so profound is that thousands of the men and women of Magen David Adom are volunteers. Aria Myers is senior paramedic and international affairs representative for Magen David Adom and joins us from Israel on the Mike Gallagher Show. Aria, it's great having you on the program today. How are you?
3: Thank you very much for having me. I'm doing great.
2: Good, good. We appreciate your time. You're a paramedic, and I want people to understand how Magen David Adom operates and how different it is kind of from what maybe people perceive it to be, because not only are there certainly are some paid employees, but I'm so impressed with the thousands and thousands of men and women who volunteer, and that's because they have a love and a heart for the hurting. They have a heart for people in need. Tell us a little bit about that whole how that works and how unusual it is to have people come together in this way.
3: So Magen David Adom is Israel's national emergency medical service and blood services organization, which means we are responsible for responding to every medical emergency at home, in the streets, wherever it is, pre-hospital, as well as ensuring that we can provide the blood supplies that the hospitals need. So we work on multiple fronts. Of our almost 40,000 people that we have in the organization, about 90% of them are volunteers. That means that they will have regular jobs as opposed to being full-time paramedics or EMTs. They'll be working as lawyers, as accountants, as teachers, as whatever it is. And it's not even their spare time, but whenever they choose, whenever they can, they come in and they do shifts. They respond as first responders to calls in their immediate area. It means that we're able to provide a response in a very, very short period of time to make sure that people receive the treatment they need very, very quickly, even before an ambulance arrives on scene.
2: Can I ask you a personal question about how it must feel on a personal level to deal with, I mean our paramedics and our first responders, and look, I'm devoted to first responders every day. I have a foundation called Gallagher's Heroes, the Fallen Officer Fund, and we distribute Bibles to first responders that have a spiritual fitness manual. I so admire police officers, firefighters, paramedics, all first responders. They're a different breed. You're a different breed, Aria. You're a different kind of person. But is it hard to compartmentalize when you're dealing with terrorism every day or regularly? I've been to Israel many times. I know how safe it is. October 7th was horrific, but that's not typical and par for the course. But how does the terrorism component impact the way you do your job day to day? Are you different in that way from, say, a paramedic in, you know, Bayonne, New Jersey?
3: I think the difference between a paramedic here and a paramedic anywhere else in the world is really just the experience and how much we have been exposed to, and the fact that we know as part of our reality that there is a significant chance that we will face situations like war, situations like terrorist attacks, the fact that we might see more multi-casualty or mass casualty incidents than your average paramedic in the United States, and that builds a certain sense of mission, a certain drive, a certain sense of resilience as well in being prepared for anything, for anything that might happen. Having that amount of experience on the one hand, you might look at it and say, well, that will make you very jaded. But the reality is, again, that our EMTs and our paramedics are resilient, and we are ready for whatever the state of Israel might face.
2: Well, and you've experienced these dangers firsthand. I went to Israel weeks after October 7th. I can't even imagine what that had to be like. And, of course, knowing that a number of your fellow Megan David Adom people were killed and ambulances destroyed, the terrorists see those white shirts, those uniforms you guys wear, and frankly, you got it. You have a target on your back.
3: So up until the October the 7th, we really didn't come under direct fire very often. On October 7th, we lost seven members of staff who were providing emergency care to people injured in the terror attacks. We found that ambulances were coming under direct fire. We found out only sometime later that the terrorists that infiltrated Israel from Gaza, the Hamas terrorists, had plans and knew exactly what they were looking for. They were targeting Magen David Adom in order to take us out of the equation. And the bravery that was shown on that day by many, many EMTs and paramedics is extraordinary. The fact that they were out there fighting to save lives, even though we were under rocket attacks, even though there were terrorists in the streets, the fact that we were going into areas where we needed bulletproof or armored ambulances in order just to reach the patients, and the dedication that that took really is something very, very impressive. I was there for a few hours later on in that day, or for about 14 hours throughout the night shift that followed, responding to whatever was happening at the time, rocket attacks and people injured, and the sheer terror in the streets that we were seeing.
2: I'm grateful for what you do, Aria, and we're certainly thankful you took time out of your day to join us here on the Mike Gallagher Show. Keep fighting the good fight, and please stay safe. Appreciate you very, very much, sir. God bless.
3: Thank you very much. Appreciate it.
2: Aria Myers joining us, again, senior paramedic, Megan David Adom. And I hope you'll step up. 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
7: News this hour from Town Hall. I'm John Scott. Federal authorities make more arrests and a crackdown on fraud.
8: Federal authorities carried out arrests in Los Angeles Wednesday, charging three people with allegedly stealing $12 million in aid meant for the homeless. The funds were used to buy real estate, luxury trips, vintage cars, and even open a nightclub. Assistant Attorney General Colin McDonald is head of the National Fraud Enforcement Division.
9: These are fraudsters who allegedly exploited funds that were meant to go to those who needed it most.
8: Prosecutors allege Michael Young with the nonprofit Home at Last created shell companies that allowed him to steal $7.5 million in taxpayer money. Lakia Malone allegedly took bribes from another nonprofit, and Donye Mitchell used award money for personal expenses. I'm Jennifer King.
7: The Federal Reserve raising the cost of borrowing money. The Fed increased its benchmark interest rate by a quarter point, the first rate hike since the summer of 2023. Authorities looking into why a TV helicopter covering a story in the San Fernando Valley crashed Tuesday, killing a reporter and a pilot on board. NTSB investigator Fabian Salazar says the live video taken just before that hopper crash will be closely analyzed.
10: That video is probably the most important evidence that we have discovered so far. And what we're going to do is get a pristine copy of that recording and send it to our recorder's lab for a sound spectrum analysis, because in that recording we are clearly hearing sounds that are consistent with the engine changing its speed. And we're also hearing tones that are being generated that are likely advisories to the pilot.
7: NBC4 Los Angeles identified the two on the helicopter as reporter Eliana Moreno and pilot George Marchiniu. More on these stories from townhall.com.
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2: 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I hope you go to YouTube and follow, like, subscribe, do all the things that you can do to stay up to date. Mark is a legendary talk show host who's now appearing quite regularly on Will Cain's show on Fox News. And Mark and I mostly agree. We almost always agree, but sometimes we don't. Usually I'm right and he's wrong when we disagree. But yesterday, he was absolutely right, and I was absolutely wrong. And I want to acknowledge my shortcoming yesterday. Not to grovel, not to, you know, mope around, but I need to set the record straight when I miss. And I missed the mark yesterday in talking about immigration, mass migration in the United States. Beau French is a Republican candidate for the Texas Railroad Commissioner. He's a rock-solid conservative Republican, and he posted something over the weekend that got him in trouble on social media. He took a picture of a bunch of cheering college students at the University of Texas. Looked like a bunch of Indian kids. Looked like a bunch of kids from India. And he wrote he captioned the picture, "I heard UT graduation this year looked like this. I didn't believe it. The problem is now obviously far worse than anyone imagined." Well, he was denounced as a bigot, as a racist. People from Karl Rove to Dan Crenshaw to John Cornyn condemned him, denounced him, attacked him. And Mark interviewed him. And he said, Mark, it's not about race. It's not about people from India. It's not even about the University of Texas. It's about the way mass migration is changing American culture. And that's what you were saying to me yesterday. I pushed back to Mark, and I pushed back with some of you. And I said, look, we should support legal immigration. I used to believe that. I'm not sure I believe it anymore. And that's what Mark was trying to gently convince me of believing. That's what many of you were trying to convince me. You persuaded me. And last night I got home, a very funny story about something that happened with documents that got blown off the balcony of my new apartment, and they went scattering all over Tampa Bay with every bit of my personal document. I'm sick to even tell you the story. The only good news is that there's a happy ending. The good news is it turned out okay. Do you have that on the M&M part, Eric? Did you edit that part out? Okay, some of it's on there. So the whole story, I don't want to have to go through the whole story, but I had a nightmare. I had a bad day yesterday. I got some news about my valve or my artery coming out, the left anterior or left, I think it's the left anterior descending artery, the LAD. Got a 52% blockage. Not anything to panic about. It's not 70 or greater. I don't need a stent, don't need any surgery, but I'm going to need to make sure I keep taking care of myself, and I will. I'm going to become a gym fanatic. I mean, not that I know what I'm doing, but I can do a treadmill. I can do an exercise bike. I can do I can't do the elliptical yet. I tried, and I almost had to call 911 yesterday because I was all ambitious. But I'm going to do it. And so I've got this bad day. I go home last night. I get out the closing documents for my condo. I mean, God is good. God blessed me. I sold the condo, moved into a new home, which I really love. And I'm sitting on the balcony, and a big swoosh of wind. I had it sitting on the table next to me, and this wind comes out of nowhere, blows the closing documents off the balcony, and I'm screaming as the papers go fluttering down to the street. I mean, I'm way up, and I'm, 20-whatever stories high in the air. I'm running around up and down the streets of Tampa Bay trying to collect the documents because you know what's on a closing document? Your Social Security number, your bank account numbers, your driver's license number. I mean, that was it. I'm done. And I'm trying to retrieve the papers. I ran down there. I'm pulling papers out of the trees, out of the bushes. I'm hyperventilating. I had to call all. I figure that's it. Because I got most of them back, but I knew there were still some missing. And so I call all the credit bureaus to put a credit freeze, a fraud alert. I had to go the IRS. Now I got a stupid PIN number. I did everything because I was sure my identity was compromised. Guess what? I mean, this is why you need something like Incogni, by the way. There's almost always a life story that I can bring full circle and share with you one of our partners and why it makes sense to do something like Incogni. So I'll tell you about that in a second. But long story short, I'm a mess last night. I was upset. I thought I'm going to be ruined. They're going to have my bank account. They're going to wipe me out. I called Joey Hudson, the guy that my kids always say everybody ought to have one of. Joey is my long-term business partner, director of my foundation, our guest host here on the Mike Gallagher Show. He's always calm, cool, and collected. And Joey said, hey, dummy, print it out again and compare the full 27-page document with the few pages you have missing. I didn't do that. I did it. Duh. The three pages that are missing didn't contain one bit of personal information. All those hours of phone calls last night were for nothing. So that's a big relief. That's a load off my back. That's good news. And once again, Joey is right. So that's the kind of day I had yesterday. And that all happened after the show. And I was still beating myself up over my dumb position that, legal immigration should be, let's just keep it coming. Keep the spigot open. Keep it going. No. No, it's time to take a serious look at a pause on mass migration. It's time to recognize that the mass migration is changing our education system, our economy, our healthcare system, taking American jobs, and yes, taking slots from American colleges and universities. So I just wanted to come to work today, hat in my hand, and tell you that for my dopey position yesterday, I'm sorry, because I was wrong. And to those of you who tried to change my mind, you were right. 800-655-MIKE, 14 past the hour. We're in the Relief Factor studios. 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And, you know, I mentioned identity theft and how bad things can get. Your car can be a spy. A guy's car insurance jumped over 20%. 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He started digging around. He found out his car, every hard break, every merge, every late-night taco run, the automaker for the car that he owned logged it all, sold that data to a data broker, and the broker sold it to his insurance company. He requested his file. Hundreds of pages long. 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These data brokers aren't only selling your address anymore, they're selling your habits to anyone who bids on them. 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
1: We got some breaking news to share with you, some really good news. This audience, when you decide to put your mind to it, you move mountains. I've got some great news. The House of Representatives yesterday has passed the AM Radio for Every Vehicle Act. Now it heads to the Senate. It is such good news. 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Well, it has passed the House, and it is glorious to see. I am so very grateful that this audience, you don't think you didn't play a role in this, because you did. You really did. And look, here's the dirty little secret. You know what dominates AM radio. Talk radio. A lot of great FM radio stations around the country now that are carrying shows like mine, but a whole heck of a lot of AM radio stations in America, and I don't think there's any question that there could have been some little shenanigans going on. 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One big product is Rough Greens. And I love telling you about Joey and Peg's Cocker Spaniel, Jesse. Jesse was scratching at night. Now, Peg gets a little irritable. Not Joey. Joey stays pretty calm. But Peggy can get a little, she can get a little annoyed. And Jesse was scratching his little belly all through the night. He sleeps right between the two of them. And they couldn't figure out why. The vet couldn't figure it out. And they heard about Rough Greens and started sprinkling some Rough Greens on top of Jesse's food. They couldn't change Jesse's food because Jesse's a very finicky eater. Both Jesse and Simon are both finicky eaters. So instead of changing the food, they just sprinkled Rough Greens. 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They make any dog food better. Richard is back from Dallas. What's up, Richard?
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1: 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And and this was a bipartisan effort on Capitol Hill. There's a Jersey congressman, Frank Pallone, ranking member of the House Energy and Commerce Committee. I mean, he said during a superstorm like Sandy, power, cell service, cable, internet went down across the entire state. Radio listenership in Pallone's district surged 247%. I've shared this with you before. How many people have turned to this show and shows like it during a national crisis? We got through COVID together. We got through 9/11 together. We've gotten through a lot together. That's why I'm excited to be able to spend time with you. We're going to be in Los Angeles in just a couple of weeks for the big KRLA Town Hall. What a great event. Town Hall 2026 in Pasadena. Steve Hilton, Adam Carolla, Nick Sorter. I'm going to be there along with Larry Elder, Alex Marlowe, Larry O'Connor, Pasadena, Saturday, September 26th at the Ambassador Auditorium. Brand new venue and a great, great experience. 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And then don't forget, book your summer vacation now. Larry O'Connor, Mike Gallagher, your friendly co-hosts. We're going to be like Captain Stubbe from The Love Boat? Captain Stubbe. It's the Patriots Alaska Cruise. It's back. We were a little sad that I'm excited about the Gulf of America cruise this November, but people really love an Alaska cruise. And this Patriots Alaska cruise, we did it last time with Seb Gorka. Larry and I are going to entertain you. 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
1: We stand with Israel, and as you know, we've taken this show to Israel on a number of occasions through our wonderful partnership with the International Fellowship of Christians and Jews. I can't wait to go back. Going to the Holy Land is a life-changing experience. And during my many visits to Israel, a few of them with the great Dennis Prager, of course, I learned about Israel's National Emergency Medical and Blood Service Organization. And they can really use your help. What an honor it is to welcome the Chief of Staff and Deputy Director of this great organization, Uri Shacham, who joins us on the Mike Gallagher Show. Shalom. Welcome to the program. How are you?
2: Good morning, Mike. Boker tov to everyone, and shalom. I'm fine. How are you? Thank you for having me.
1: I'm great. I already got a text from somebody nitpicking my pronunciation, and I admit my pronunciation skills aren't always the best. Somebody took me to task. I always say Magin David Adom. And somebody in Alpharetta, California, or Georgia said, you're not pronouncing it correctly. It's Magin David Adom. What's the proper pronunciation, Uri?
2: So you got it right on the second time. It's Magin David Adom. But you know, Mike, it's not about pronunciation, the name. It's being part of the mission for saving lives in the state of Israel, because it doesn't matter which language you speak or how you pronounce it. As long as you are committed for saving lives in Israel, we got you. We are with you.
1: I love it. Thank you for your grace. And thank you, Alpharetta, Georgia, for correcting me. So Magin David Adom. Is that better? Magin David Adom? Am I closer? Got it.
2: Indeed.
1: Got it.
2: Indeed.
1: Well,
2: Magin David Adom.
1: And I am so fascinated by the way it works in Israel. I have a heart for first responders. I have a foundation that reaches out and ministers to first responders of police, fire, paramedics, EMT, rescue personnel. Explain how Magin David Adom works and how different it is from what we're used to in the United States. I mean, I know it's Israel's National Emergency Medical and Blood Services Organization, but talk about the people

0: who you oversee, you manage operations, you help coordinate emergency medical responses during national crises. Tell us how it works, what the employees are like, and why people here in the United States can help.
1: Well, I think that the heart of Magen David Adom is the women and men that serve in this beautiful organization. Magen David Adom has about 3,400 paid staff, people that get salary. But listen to this. We have about 38,000 volunteers. 38,000. Wow. That means that regardless where you are in Israel, either you are in a kibbutz in the north, whether you go to somewhere in the south, whether you are in Jerusalem or in Tel Aviv or any place, you have a Magen David Adom volunteer just near you. Now, having about 40,000 people all committed for life-saving actually allows us to respond very fast, because regardless of where an emergency happens, Magen David Adom people will be there. Unfortunately, this was crucial in the recent 3 years since October 7th, where we have seen constant terror attacks and ballistic missiles being shot towards Israel. And we needed everything that we can in order to respond to those attacks. And let me tell you this, Mike. When people in Israel are committed or they are obliged to remain in shelters, Magen David Adom people run out of the shelters.
0: That's right.
1: They run to the fire. They use about 2,000 ambulances, about 750 motorcycles that, you know, you have a paramedic on a motorcycle, they get there very fast. And they use helicopters and everything that is needed in order to be fast at the scene, to be first at the scene, and to save lives. And what binds this commitment, dedication, and professionalism of Magen David Adom teams and the most sophisticated means is the most advanced technology in the world. That knows to locate.
0: My prayer is that as we're talking today, Uri, that this audience will go to savinglivesinisrael.org and step up and support this beautiful organization made up of tens of thousands of volunteers. And really, we certainly have a similar scenario in the United States. We've got volunteer firefighters, we have volunteer rescue, and that's what Israelis do. They step up and they help their fellow citizen. Savinglivesinisrael.org. Uri, I mentioned my trips to Israel. I went weeks after the October 7th massacre. I interviewed survivors. Magen David Adom ambulances were targeted, and you had a number of people in your organization who were killed by the terrorists. Is that correct?
1: On October 7th, Hamas terrorists directly targeted Magen David Adom people. See, Mike, those uniforms that I so proudly wear, many times they serve as a shield, because people see me coming with the ambulances, people see the paramedics, and they say, okay, they are beyond dispute. They are humanitarians, they are coming to help. But for Hamas terrorists, those uniforms that represents only good has become target. We lost seven people during October 7, people that were killed while they were treating injured people, and we had 14 ambulances that were destroyed by Hamas terrorists. And let me tell you this, you know who was the first one to step in and help? It was the Christian community.
0: Wow.
1: Samaritan Purse and Reverend Franklin Graham were among the first to arrive and assist. Now, for our audience, this is something that sounds natural. But for us as Israelis, this is something that we weren't used to this, or we never knew how much support Christian communities give to Israel. And this is something that was much encouraging for us. This is something that motivated us on the most dire days of the state of Israel. And I forever will be grateful for the support that we get from Christian communities around the world, and especially in the United States.
0: Well, I'm grateful for what you do, and I certainly am grateful for the generosity of this audience, and I'm confident they're going to step up. 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
1: God bless you. 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
0: There you go. 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
1: I put the document down on the table next to my little easy chair.
2: Right.
1: And I put I have a Diet Coke with me, and I put the Diet Coke on top of the document because I thought, I got to put my I'm gonna put my slippers on.
2: Is it breezy? Is it breezy outside?
1: Mark, the gust of wind that came along as I turned away to go in and get my slippers was like right out of the Wizard of Oz.
2: I expected
1: to see Dorothy and the witch flying by. It took the document, flew them all up into the air. I'm screaming, and about five or six of the pages go flying over the balcony. Now
3: they're
1: up
3: gone.
1: In the air.
2: Yeah.
1: Well, five. Now, do you know what's on closing documents for a house?
2: Virtually everything personal about you, your finances, everything.
1: I think the only thing it doesn't have is the type of bone marrow I have in my system.
2: It's on page 24. I looked.
1: Mark, not only does it have the Social Security number, it's repeatedly got my Social Security number.
2: Oh.
1: It's got my driver's license number. It's got my signature. It's got my bank accounts. It's got the loan numbers. It's got I'm thinking, and I'm screaming like a little girl.
2: Rightfully so.
1: And I'm watching the pages, and I'm watching the pages flutter like 25 stories down to the ground.
2: Yeah.
1: So
2: yeah.
1: I go running downstairs in a total panic.
2: Yep.
1: You should see me. I'm clawing papers out of the bushes, out of the palm tree. Oh, it's unbelievable.
2: The Benny Hill music running by.
1: Oh, it was insane. And so I get everything back except three pages I can't get back. One of them's on the roof of the building next to me. I had to go to the manager.
2: that seems safe.
1: Oh, I went to get the engineer. They had to go out on the roof. I had to tip the guy.
2: Not only was it breezy, there was an updraft. It carried over the head.
1: Well, no, I mean, no. I'm up 20-some stories. Well, the roof was only six stories tall. I can see the pages on the roof from my balcony. I had to go to that balcony. Long story short, I go to ChatGPT. AI, here we go. What do you do when you know your whole identity's been compromised? Because all of Tampa Bay now has pages fluttering through the entire region with all my personal information. It goes through the whole thing of what I have to do. You got to notify all three of the credit bureaus and freeze your credit. You've got to notify the banks.
2: Oh.
1: You've got to file an identity fraud thing with the FTC.
3: And move to Bolivia is probably a good idea.
1: But this story has a happy ending. Are you ready for the happy ending before my apology? Because
2: sure.
1: This is hysterical.
2: Yeah.
1: Joey Hudson is one of the most important people in my life besides you. I've known Joey for 30-plus years. My kids always say everybody ought to have a Joey in their life.
2: Uh-huh.
1: I call Joey my dear friend of many years, my business manager, the executive director of my foundation, Gallagher's Heroes, the Fallen Officer Fund. And I'm hysterical. I mean, I can barely talk to him. I'm breathing into a brown paper sack. He said, Mike, how many pages are missing? I said, three. I got all of them back but three.
2: Uh-huh.
1: He said, reprint the document and find out what three documents are missing and see if the information is on there. I did that. Mark, the three pages that are missing didn't have one shred of personal information on it. Praise God, happy ending.
2: Wow.
1: I had the biggest load lifted off my shoulders. All the stupid calls to the TransUnion and Equifax, and it wasn't even necessary.
2: You're good.
1: I'm good.
2: All
1: I'm
2: your
1: fine.
2: Vital, your vital I'm, pages are back in your hands and are I'm, not I'm out there on the streets of St. Petersburg.
1: Flying around Tampa Bay like a, oh my gosh. And I'm screaming. And what a dumb thing to do. A half bottle of Diet Coke. Like that was going to be my paper.
2: God. You
1: All
2: know,
1: right,
2: three
1: so,
2: or four days, but for that, 3 or 4 days from now, there'd be a call, you know, Bill from Clearwater. Yeah, Mike, I'm interested in your thoughts about, you know, the Iran war. But first, let's talk about your net worth, because I have some key data.
1: Rahij from India would be taking out a loan, and he'd be buying a whole string of condominiums along the Gold Coast. So let me talk about the apologies. I was very Pollyanna yesterday. I'm not going to grovel, but I'm going to own this. I took to the airwaves yesterday and I said to you, this Beau French, now infamous post, where he posted a picture of a bunch of Texas college kids, all looked like a bunch of Indian kids, and you said, Mike, it wasn't about race. It's about the mass migration into America, and it's impacting our college campuses, it's impacting our cities, and I was Mother Teresa yesterday. Wait a minute, Mark, we should be all about legal immigration. And I was listening to you carefully, and I mean this from the heart, and I don't think it has anything to do with the stupid heart blockage. I don't think I'm getting...
2: What's left of your heart is now speaking to you.
1: Let me talk about my brain here and my heart. Yeah. You're right. And all the pushback I got for saying that, well, Beau French shouldn't have done what he did, blah, blah, blah. Let me tell you what this is about. It wasn't about the University of Texas. It wasn't about the college kids. It wasn't about the Indians in the burnt orange and the cowboy hats. It's a snapshot of what's happening in America right now. And people use that phrase, the great replacement. The great replacement of cultural America. And it is true, and you are right, and I was wrong yesterday. I really was, and I'm only going to say that because you convinced me, a lot of this audience convinced me, and people were not, a couple people were jerks. Oh, Mike, you're a rhino globalist, and I'm not, but you know what? You persuaded me. I've thought a lot about it, and you are completely correct. I'm with you. It's probably time to seriously consider a pause on all immigration into these United States. Nothing wrong with considering that, and there is nothing wrong with pointing out that our cities are being fundamentally changed by this mass migration, our economy is being impacted by mass migration, our healthcare industry is being, all of it is being, our education system is being impacted by it, and I'm just truly, humbly sorry that I was being too Pollyannish yesterday, and I'm grateful for your clarity, Mark, and I'm grateful for the clarity of this audience who helped get me back on path.
2: Well, we all just love you, and I rarely speak for an audience monolithically, but special dispensation, my brother, we understand. I'll just speak for myself. I don't ever want to squash or quell your heart and your grace that you show to people and your wistful thoughts about your grandparents and immigrating the right way. And there's a paragraph you said it a number of times, and it's true that we have been the party that has been all about legal immigration. We lift up and we hold up legal immigration. That's good. Illegal immigration, bad. Legal immigration, good. But yes, it is possible to have quite literally too much of a good thing. Legal immigrants are great, but we only got so much room.
1: There's no room at the end.
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1: Let's make that a wrap for a Wednesday. Thank you very much for being a part of today's Mike Gallagher Show. Let's do it again tomorrow, shall we? Let's make it a date. Have a great day. Be safe and keep fighting the good fight. I'm Mike Gallagher. God bless America.

0: 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And on days when the skies are clear, they continue to respond to thousands of emergency calls for help as Israel's 911 service. 90% of their nearly 40,000 EMTs, paramedics, and first responders are volunteers, and they're funded almost entirely by friends like you. 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
4: News this hour from Town Hall. I'm John Scott. President Trump is blasting Federal Reserve governors after the board raised its benchmark interest rate Wednesday for the first time since 2023 in an effort to quell high inflation. The central bank also signaling another rate hike could occur later this year. The quarter point increase lifts the Fed's key rate to about 3.9%. The Russian sanctions bill, named after the late Senator Lindsey Graham, is passed.
5: House lawmakers passed the Lindsey O'Graham Sanctioning Russia and Iran Act, meant to pressure Russia and deprive it of the resources to continue the war in Ukraine. Republican Representative Michael McCaul urged his colleagues' support.
6: A vote for this bill is a vote for Ukraine and the free world.
5: The measure sanctions Russian officials, banks, and a shadow fleet of tankers. It directs President Trump to impose tariffs on the top five importers of Russian oil or natural gas. Democrats like Don Beyer of Virginia were divided on the bill, worried it would drive up prices or that the president would use the tariff authority to punish European allies.
7: I predict Ukraine supporters will regret it.
5: The legislation includes a five-year extension of existing sanctions on Iran.
4: Correspondent Jennifer King. From the Foreign Desk, Israel's National Emergency Service Magen David Adom is facing a financial crisis in the wake of recent missile attacks and terrorist incursions. Speaking from Jerusalem, the organization's chief of staff tells Salem Radio Network host Mike Gallagher that it is impacting his 40,000
8: volunteer responders.
9: That means that regardless where you are in Israel, either you are in a kibbutz in the north, whether you go to somewhere in the south, whether you are in Jerusalem or in Tel Aviv or any place, you have a Magen David Adom volunteer just near you. Because regardless of where an emergency happens, Magen David Adom people will be there.
8: More information can be found on the website savinglivesinisrael.org. More on these stories from townhall.com.
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8: During a Senate Health Committee hearing, Chairman Bill Cassidy, who is a doctor, asked Surgeon General Designate Nicole Safier about President Trump's statement regarding the vaccine for measles, mumps, and rubella.
12: Is the MMR vaccine extremely lethal, as the president said?
13: Chairman Cassidy, I cannot speak to what the president has said.
12: You cannot say.
13: As a physician, I can tell you that I do not believe the MMR vaccine to be lethal. I believe the MMR vaccine is our greatest tool for combating measles.
12: That's great. That's great music. And does it cause autism?
13: I do not believe childhood vaccines cause autism.
8: Ryan Lasko, a minor league prospect with the Oakland A's, who was paralyzed in an outfield collision more than 2 months ago, he's been released from an inpatient rehabilitation hospital. And Lasko will be continuing his recovery from that injury from home. News and analysis at townhall.com. Former President George W. Bush has a new book of oil paintings coming out in March.
14: The Penguin Random House imprint Crown announcing that The Call of Freedom, Portraits of Political Prisoners and Dissidents, will be released March 9th. It will coincide with an exhibition at the George W. Bush Presidential Center in Dallas. The book includes 44 paintings and biographical sketches. Former Soviet dissident Natan Sharansky writes the introduction. Mr. Bush's previous books include Portraits of Courage and Out of Many, One. Rich Thomason reporting.
8: A new AP North poll shows Americans are growing more concerned about the environmental impacts of AI. Survey data says about half of Americans are extremely or very concerned about artificial intelligence environmental impact. There are thousands of data centers in the U.S. with construction planned for more, mostly in rural areas.
1: Hey, I am Brant, and her name is Sherry, and she's a friend and a colleague of mine, and we were just praying for her, actually, because she had a major surgery she just went through.
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0: out of the dark of the deep range and into the light of the deep strange. Come at the hour, come at the caravan to midnight. DEFCON 1, live from space. Good evening, caravanners. Here we are, Wednesday night, 16 September 2026. I'm John B. Wells. This is Caravan to Midnight. Well, the world certainly didn't cool down overnight, did it? Let's begin here at home. The Federal Reserve raised interest rates today for the first time in more than 3 years, a quarter point. Federal funds rate now stands between 3.75% and 4%. The banks wasted no time. Prime lending rates went straight to 7%. Credit cards, business loans, personal loans, everything financed with borrowed money just became more expensive. Why? Because inflation is still running hot, and the war is pouring fuel directly onto it. Diesel is above $6 a gallon. Brent crude closed near $106 a barrel. The Fed is trying to choke inflation with higher rates while Washington continues feeding the conditions, driving prices upward. One foot on the brake, one foot on the gas pedal, and the engine is not liking this at all. Now, let's look at the war board. The House voted 220 to 204 to direct the president to end American hostilities against Iran without congressional authorization. Every Democrat, predictably, and 7 Republicans supported it. This is the third time the House has attempted to stop the war. Nearly 7 months in, the Congressional Budget Office puts the cost above $38 billion through August 1st and another $2 to $3 billion going out every month. That resolution may never reach the president's desk, though. If it does, expect a veto. But the vote tells you something. Support for this war is beginning to crack in Congress. Central Command, that's CENTCOM, says traffic through the Strait of Hormuz is gaining momentum. On Tuesday, 4 vessels crossed, 2 in, 2 out, with no supertankers or LNG carriers. Before the war, roughly 20% of the world's oil and LNG passed through there. CENTCOM calls that open. The numbers call it a choke point. Saudi Arabia is moving additional crude through Oman using ship-to-ship transfers near Sohar while its east-west pipeline remains damaged and loadings at Wanbu remain suspended. That gave the market some relief today, but Hormuz is still choked. Meanwhile, the Houthis control virtually all of Yemen's Red Sea coast near the Bab el-Mandeb. Saudi Arabia intercepted a Houthi drone south of Mecca, declared the airspace around Islam's holiest city a red line. Hormuz, again, is barely moving. Bab el-Mandeb is under pressure, and 2 of the world's most important shipping lanes are now caught in the same war. And then there's Russia. Ukrainian drone strikes have shut down the Syrzhan and Saratov refineries, and one of Syrzhan's main processing units may require at least a month of repairs. Russia is already restricting gasoline, diesel, and jet fuel exports as its domestic shortages deepen. And here at home, the United States has charged 5 foreign nationals in an alleged Russian intelligence operation involving surveillance, sabotage, and planned killings in the United States and Europe. One target was reportedly a Russian dissident in Washington. The price offered to carry it out, $40,000. So put it together, right? Congress is challenging an undeclared war. 2 major oil corridors are under threat. Russian refineries are offline. An alleged foreign intelligence operation has reached Washington. Diesel is above $6 per gallon, and the Fed is raising interest rates. Hooray. No. The pressure is moving from the battlefield and shipping lanes directly into American streets, fuel pumps, and bank accounts. That's what. During a crisis, the government gives the public an official account almost immediately. Getting the records behind that account can take decades. Just 5 days ago, the National Archives released long-sought records compiled by the 9/11 Commission, 25 years after 9/11. Tonight, we'll go back another 8 years. On July 20, 1993, Deputy White House Counsel Vincent Foster was found dead at Fort Marcy Park. The government ruled it a suicide. Attorney Alan J. Favish examined the government's own records and found conflicts involving the blood evidence, the gun, Foster's car, the autopsy, the reported wound path, missing x-rays, certified copies of the same report that didn't match. Mr. Favish wanted to see the raw evidence, 10 Polaroid photographs taken at the scene. The government fought their release for 7 years, all the way to the U.S. Supreme Court, yet the photographs remain sealed. Why? Tonight, Alan Favish joins us to walk through the evidence he presented, what the official investigations omitted, and what those 10 photographs may show. He takes us back to Fort Marcy Park and follows the evidence from the moment Foster's body was found. We'll examine the first witness accounts, when the gun appeared, the lack of blood splatter, Foster's missing car, and what happened during the autopsy. Then we'll compare certified government records that do not tell the same story. 33 years later, the government has the photographs, and the American people are not allowed to see them. Well, you know how we handle it around here. Bring the records, follow the evidence, let the guest make his case, and then you decide. We have decades of government records to sort through tonight, so let's get into it. John B. Wells here with you at the controls. Balls are to the wall. This is the curious case of Vince Foster. Heads on swivels, right? Sit back, strap in, stand by. Caravan to Midnight starts right now. Thanks for being here.
1: John B. wants you to know about a very special product called Camelicious. 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Camel milk has a different protein profile than cow's milk. It has much less fat, and it's better tolerated than cow's milk. But what's more, it is bioidentical to human breast milk, making it the perfect nutrition for the body. It restores the gut biome, known as the second brain. 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
5: This is L. Todd Wood. I'm the founder of CDM or CDM.press. If you go to CDM, we have an article, several articles actually, about the Supreme Court decisions and other legal activity around the election in November. It seems the Supreme Court has okayed a lower court's suspension on the executive order stopping mail-in ballots. Trump is not happy about this. He's put it out on his Truth Social account. And on another account, state AGs are coming after some illegal voting practices. So a lot going on. It remains to be seen if President Trump will actually declare a national emergency on the elections. It seems that nothing is being done to correct the machines, to correct the mail-in voting, and to correct a lot of other issues that are making our elections fake, selections, not elections. So go to cdm.press. You can find all these stories, and we'll continue to report on what's happening across the nation as the midterms approach.
1: The information and opinions expressed on this program are those of our guests or the host. They are not necessarily those of station owners, operators or staff of any source of transmission. This is Caravan to Midnight, DEFCON 1. Tonight, the curious case of Vince Foster. Stand by for feed.

0: may recall my mentioning Piddington. Yes, in Oxfordshire. Well, this is a good one. Remember the kids were saying we can't walk our dogs because they want to put, I mean, this is a town of about 450 people, and they want to put 1,256 male asylum seekers in a nearby Ministry of Defense base. What are they calling it? Bicester, yes. Well, the referendum was organized by the parish council, and out of 312 votes cast, 285 voted to leave the UK. 26 voted no, with one ballot paper spoiled. The culture secretary told BBC Breakfast the government would not reconsider the migrant housing proposal. Won't reconsider it. But wait till you hear what this ridiculous dude, Andy Burnham, said. Piddington's 350 residents were invited to cast their ballot in a small box outside the village hall. Delivering the result, the parish council vice chair, Susanna Pardon, said, "We are a Piddington, the village that roars." Parish council chair Tim McNally added, "This is an example of democracy in operation. We went into this village hall as the underdogs. We had a plucky idea. We have given a message to the world." And they have. Now, Prime Minister Andy Burnham said he understood the village's strength of feeling, but there needed to be fairness across the country. Can you believe this nauseating little puke? Fairness to the illegal migrants, the murdering, raping migrants, because they're so bloody important, right? I mean, seriously, how completely nauseating. It just makes you wonder, what are you smoking? I mean, your socks, or what is it? It's really quite pathetic, I think. I really do. So, the only thing to do is to get the numbers down, the number of crossings down, right? This is what Burnham said, and they are significantly down. They are now at a 7-year low. Oh, well, that's just a 7-year low, and boats are landing pretty much every day. We also made a commitment to people to end the use of hotels to house the refugees and asylum seekers, and that commitment needs to be honored. And I think the vast majority of people say, yeah, that really does need to proceed. So this involves difficult decisions. It's about fairness across the country. I'm not saying that only one part of the country or one group of community should do all of the work. Shadow Home Secretary Chris Phillip said the vote should be a wake-up call for the government. Phillip, who visited the village earlier this week, said it was sending a message on behalf of the whole country. The whole country is sick of illegal immigrants being allowed to enter our country and get accommodated, whether it's in hotels, flats, or military sites. Culture Secretary Lisa Nandy said that reconsidering the MOD Bicester plan would not be fair. Quote, "The alternative would be to ask communities who have already seen their local community quadruple in size to take more of the load. I think that's deeply unfair," she said. Deeply unfair. It's treasonous. But that's just my opinion, but I'm thinking it's treasonous. Nandy and Piddington said, or rather Nandy said Piddington, was not actually unusual, adding that in my constituency, there are particular streets where that has happened to the community. But she said the government was listening to the Piddington campaigners. "I really do understand," this is a quote, "that when changes are made that affect your community, it can be very distressing. They're so civilized, you know. No one dare say something like, get this third world scum out of a civilized country and get them away from our children." Some of them do. And they can wind up in the lockup, as Tommy Robinson did. "We inherited an enormous asylum backing and backlog. We are processing claims much more quickly. We are removing people who don't have the right to be here. small boat crossings fell this summer for the first time in many years because of that action we have taken. While we get a grip on the asylum chaos that we inherited, we do need to make sure that we live up to our obligations and house people coming to this country seeking safety. It sounds like this, yes, we're sending a message. Sounds like it just got watered down. Women in the village said, life as we know it will be destroyed if the plans go ahead. More than 130 female residents have written to every female member of parliament to share their concerns. As fellow women, you will understand the serious risks this will expose us to. Our safety, our security, and our freedoms will be under threat. We will not feel safe walking our streets, a bunch of them said. So local politicians and charities have said they were astounded by the government's proposals and said, the locals are correct. The locales are not suitable for such use. Harry Reid from the Oxfordshire-based charity Asylum Welcome said, they, the asylum seekers, will be distant from the kind of support that they usually need, and that will put additional burdens on the public services that are here to accommodate them. Well, that sounds like pretty logical thinking, doesn't it? I mean, really? I cannot believe these governments are allowing this to happen. But President Trump, for all the stuff that, you know, we do not know what goes on in that office. We do not know how serious the situation really is. Which situation? Well, all of them. From the migrants to this thing going on in Iran. Now, I'm not a military strategist who hangs around with CENTCOM guys and girls. I'm not. But I am wondering why we went in there. Is this another George W. Bush moment? He's got nuclear weapons. Okay. Well, who doesn't? I mean, North Korea's got nuclear weapons. It's so stupid. So I still support the positions, most of them, that President Trump takes. But this has become just almost untenable, really. Don't you find? I think so. Now, I mentioned this in the pre-show, but the prologue, I like to call it. But this is pretty distressing. This is how Lucy Letby Hospital could have prevented some baby deaths. The Thirlwall report reveals a complete failure by the Countess of Chester Hospital to protect infants from the actions of serial killer Lucy Letby. Lady Justice Thirlwall concluded that at least 7 attacks and 3 infant deaths could have been prevented if administrators had acted on suspicions sooner. The inquiry paints a damning picture of dysfunctional management and a breakdown in safeguarding protocols that allowed Letby to continue her crimes. While Letby's legal team continues to challenge her convictions through CCRC, the report highlights systemic failures in NHS governance and whistleblower processes. So, well, yes. It just makes you wonder quite deeply, who's running this nut house? I mean, just like that deal with Carmelo Anthony. He demanded a new trial because of racism and this and that and the other, and they went, no, no. No, there's not going to be a new trial. What, are you going to try and make a social justice case here? You stabbed this kid to death on, you know, at a track meet at a high school. So, no, there won't be a new trial. Bye. Oh. Now, this is weird, too. California cops are using flock cameras to spy on a small Wisconsin village. Oh, okay. All right. And Costco just put a purchase limit on motor oil. So what is going on? What is happening? Well, you heard the other night, I believe it was on the intelligence briefing, yeah, I'm pretty sure of it, that There is $43 trillion in national debt, but there's that much and just a wee little bit more in private debt. So I wonder what the real numbers are. And more to the point, I really wonder, and I'm not an economist, because you run into problems like this. Well, I'll forecast this, and I'll prognosticate that, and I'll predict the other. And almost none of it comes to pass. The only ones whose information seems to actually come to pass are the radical ones. You know, I don't pay any attention to that person. You know, like Ron Paul, for example. No, he's brilliant, is what he is. And that's just how I see it. The question is, how do you see it? That's really the most important thing, isn't it? I think it is. Now, let's see what else we have for you. Oh, well, all kinds of stuff. It's just crazy. Have you gotten your Caravan to Midnight app yet? You'll enjoy it. You will. I predict you will. And I need to mention, because we have just a couple of minutes here before we welcome our guest, Alan J. Favish, to the program. This is amazing, by the way. He first came on the program for episode 551, 13 June 2016. We are on number 2836 tonight. But anyway, let's see what else we have here for you. Have you been to jellyfish.news? First Lady Melania Trump's special visit to Ashe County, North Carolina. President Trump promised to make Memphis safe again 1 year later. The numbers prove it. 1 year after President Trump established the Memphis Safe Task Force, federal data shows a dramatic 36% decline in overall crime across the city. 36%. That's an historic shift for a city that previously held the highest violent crime rate in the nation. By restoring law and order, the administration has driven murders and property crimes to levels not seen in decades. So, sometimes the strong arm of the law needs to be brought to bear against the deserving, which, of course, is why the left hates it, because it gets results. And they start yelling fascist and Nazi and all this other nonsense because they're weak-minded. If they weren't, they wouldn't be part of the leftist organizations here and there. Or the Democrat Party. But that's just me thinking again.
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5: 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From rugged alpine ridgelines to peaceful tall grass prairies, we've supported the conservation of more than 36 million acres of American wildlands. 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We are America's hunters and target shooters, stewards of the

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0: Alan J. Favish, a Los Angeles attorney who has practiced civil litigation since 1981 with a focus on insurance defense coverage, reinsurance, and bad faith litigation. A graduate of UCLA and the University of California Hastings College of the Law, he has written for American Thinker, Front Page Magazine, the Los Angeles Daily Journal, and other publications. In the 1990s, Alan J. Favish brought pioneering lawsuits against the University of California seeking the release of raw law and medical school admissions data and challenging the university's representations concerning race-based admissions. The records he obtained contributed to the debate that preceded the Regents' 1995 decision to abolish racial preferences. Favish is best known for his seven-year-long Freedom of Information Act battle over government photographs connected to the death of Deputy White House Counsel Vincent Foster. His case reached the United States Supreme Court and became a significant ruling on government transparency, public interest, and the privacy rights of surviving family members, relying largely on official records from the United States Park Police and the FBI. Mr. Favish has continued examining discrepancies between the physical evidence and the government's official account of Vincent Foster's death. Wow. And he's still on the case. Without further ado, welcome him back from just a little over 10 years ago, please, Alan J. Favish. It's great to have you on tonight. Long time.
1: It's great to be on the caravan with you, Mr. Wells.
0: John, please. Thank you so much for being here. Absolutely. Well, you did not begin this as a homicide investigator. You were an attorney examining government records. So what was the first document or piece of evidence that made you stop and say the official account of Vincent Foster's death does not fit what the government's own records are showing me?
1: Back in the mid-90s, the Senate Banking Committee released to government depository libraries copies of the hearings that it held, which dealt with the Foster investigation, and they released copies of Park Police and FBI files, and people on the internet, which is very unsophisticated then, it was basically discussion threads, were commenting on these documents. And in particular, I saw a fellow post something about the FBI interview of the widow, Lisa, and whether she could identify the official

0: black death gun that was found. And in that account of her interview, the FBI wrote that saying that she believes that the gun she was being shown was the silver gun that she brought up from Arkansas. Well, that made no sense at all as an identification of the black official death gun. And it was a fellow named Michael Rivero, who was an accomplished special effects technician in Hollywood at the time, who posted that on the internet. That's the first time I saw it. Now, that point had been made by others. I don't know who discovered it first. There was a fellow named Hugh Sprunt, who wrote a massive analysis of that over 3,000 pages of Park Police and FBI documents that were released by the Senate back then. And he discussed this also. But to answer your question, we can get into the details of that later, but it was this invalid identification of the official death gun that was then used by Robert Fisk, the first government lawyer to write a report. And this was in 1994, 95. He wrote a report where he said that based on that FBI report of her interview, where she identified a black gun as being silver, he wrote in his report that she said that the gun looks similar to one that the Foster family owned. Well, that makes no sense whatsoever. That's when I knew something was totally rotten, because there was no basis for Robert Fisk to write that.
1: The first image I saw of the purported suicide gun was something that dated back to the 1800s. Do you know that one?
0: No, the gun was officially a 1912 or 1913 model Colt revolver, and it was not a gun that came right from the factory. It was a gun that was composed of at least two different guns. So there was something little weird about this gun, and why Foster would have a gun like that, who knows? But the gun was technically blued steel, but it appeared black. And we'll get into more details later, because these facts that we're briefly talking about, I presented them in detail to the federal courts from 1997 through 2004, and I'll discuss exactly what I presented to the U.S. Supreme Court and give you what the Supreme Court said about it, and you and your audience can be the judge of whether the Supreme Court gave an honest response to the evidence that they got.
1: You know, I want to order something off the menu right away, if you don't mind, Alan.
0: Go ahead.
1: Why whack Vince Foster? What did he know?
0: Oh, I don't know. I have no inside information. I was just dealing with the government reports by the Park Police and the FBI, and looking at the official reports that were first by Robert Fisk. And a couple years later, Kenneth Starr issued a report. And by the way, Kenneth Starr's report was largely written by a young lawyer who was around 29 years old at the time, named Brett Kavanaugh. And you may recognize that name. He's now in the U.S. Supreme Court. So yeah. Whenever I talk, as we get into the facts and the obfuscation and what I'll call deception by omission, that's the primary tool that Fisk and Starr used to give the public an incorrect view of what these Park Police and FBI files showed. Once you see what they did, it's really the work of Brett Kavanaugh that I'm attacking here. And by the way, virtually none of the details I'm about to give you have been reported by the mainstream press over the years. And it's really a shame. The press is beyond lazy. It's deliberate cover-up. I'll give you one quick example. The case, I asked for a lot of photographs in my Freedom of Information Act request, and the case came down, by the time I got to the Supreme Court, to 10 photos that were taken by Park Police of Foster's deceased body as it lay at Virginia's Fort Marcy Park. Foster died July 20th, 1993. And it went up, started in federal court in Los Angeles, Judge William Keller, then went to the Ninth Circuit Court of Appeals on an appeal, and then went back to Judge Keller, then back to the Ninth Circuit Court of Appeals. And in that, when it went back to the judge the second time, the federal judge, he actually made a ruling that 5 of the 10 body photos of Vincent Foster, one of the most controversial federal deaths ever, should be released to the public. And I am aware of no newspaper Nobody on the internet, nobody reported that. Can you imagine that? All the controversy about the Vince Foster case. And a federal judge ruled that five of the body photos, not autopsy photos, these are body photos taken in the park, should be released. It went to the Ninth Circuit for the second time, and they altered that result a little bit. They said four of the body photos should be released. That was around year 2000. That was a published opinion, went into all the law books in the library that hold Ninth Circuit opinions, and I am unaware of anybody in the press reporting that by a 2-to-1 decision, a panel of the Ninth Circuit said that four of Vince Foster's body photos should be released to the public. The press has just covered this up. And then after that, it went to the Supreme Court, because it had to go to the Supreme Court if they wanted to stop the release of at least those four body photos. And I'll tell you really quickly the legal basis. You mentioned it briefly. The Foster family survivors were saying that if these photos were released of his body, they're going to be emotionally upset if they have to see any of these. They said that maybe they'll be standing in line at the supermarket. These photos will be put on the covers of magazines and newspapers and so forth. Well, under the law, and I'm making this real short because we don't have time to get into the technicalities of the legal issue, but bottom line is, under the Freedom of Information Act, the government can only withhold documents from a requester under certain circumstances. And the one they used this time was for documents that were prepared as part of a law enforcement effort, which these were. And if release of the documents would cause an unwarranted invasion of somebody's privacy. Well, my legal argument, I'm just doing this briefly, was that there was no privacy interest here, because under the law, as it was enacted in 1966 and then later amended in 1974, privacy was understood for decades and decades as the right to control information about yourself. These were photos of Vincent Foster. There was no information about his family members in these photos. They had no right of privacy in these photos. Plus, under the law, your right of privacy dies when you die. So they were arguing that they have a right of privacy in the photos. But even if they did have a right of privacy in the photos, under the FOIA, the court can do a balancing act and can say that we're going to balance the privacy interest of the people claiming a right of privacy in these documents against the public's need to know what's in these documents. And when the requester has shown that there might be evidence of government misconduct, impropriety is the word the Supreme Court used, then that can outweigh the right of privacy in the documents being claimed by somebody else. And so that was the issue. I had to simply show the U.S. Supreme Court that the documents here that were produced by the government did not match up with the government's own reports by Fisk, Starr, Kavanaugh. And I had to show that these reports might show government misconduct. And it doesn't even have to be intentional misconduct. It could be negligent misconduct. So that's all I had to show. And I think after you hear the details, you'll show not only did I show that based on the omissions in the Starr and Fisk report that they might have acted improperly, I show, I think, to 100% certainty that Fisk, Starr, and Kavanaugh acted improperly, thereby outweighing the privacy interests, so-called, of the Foster family members.
1: It's absolutely astounding. So you went into the government's own paperwork and found a story that didn't hold together at all. I wonder...
0: Yes.
1: Wow.
0: Yeah, and by the way, I did this after there was a lot of work. I mentioned Hugh Sprunt. There are other private citizens who just got on the internet and started looking at these documents that were put into the government libraries, the Park Police and FBI files. And these are real American heroes. And Hugh Sprunt is the main one whose work I relied on. I couldn't have done this without his work. He wrote a massive 300-plus page analysis of these Park Police and FBI files. And back then, the internet was unsophisticated. He went to copy shops. He contracted with some copy shops and had copies made, hard copies, and put out on the internet, if people want a copy of his analysis, just send to the copy shop enough for shipping. And it would, and you'd get it. Later, his analysis was put on the internet. But you've got people like Patrick Knowlton, who you'll hear later, was an actual witness at Fort Marcy Park on that day that Foster died. And he had an attorney named John Clark, who has done incredible work on this case over the years and had some of his own lawsuits. And I'll talk about one or two in particular when we get into the facts. And I should mention a guy named Hugh Turley, who helped John Clark a lot. And Hugh Turley also did a lot of original research, especially going into the National Archives. And you'll hear later that it was Hugh Sprunt and Hugh Turley who found a key document, which we can talk about.
1: Okay. Well, we have a few minutes here. Just take us where you want to go. That sounds great.
0: Oh, well, here's an example of what I call deception by omission. And this had to do with the fact that the official government story was that Foster went to Fort Marcy Park and he sat on the ground after driving to the park and parking his car in the parking lot there. He sat on the ground in the woods and he was on like an incline, a small hill near the top of it. And he put this 1913 Colt revolver in his mouth and fired the shot. That's the official government story, leaving a exit wound in the back of his head that was about 1 inch by 1 1/4 inches, according to the autopsy report. Now, if somebody does that, you would expect that coming out of that head would be a lot of blood, brain matter, there'd be bone fragments in the surrounding area. So Starr, Rote, and Fisk, they wrote their reports and they omitted some of the park police notes, which talked about what the park police saw when they showed up early on. And I'll just read some excerpts really quickly from one park police officer. He examined Foster's body at the park. He testified later that he saw a, quote, pool of blood under his head, gun in his right hand, appeared to be a .38 caliber revolver. No sign of a struggle, no other obvious signs of trauma to the body. That same officer later reported that, quote, there was no blood spatter on the plants or trees surrounding decedent's head, close quote. And he testified that he did not observe any, quote, blowout, close quote, from the back of the head. Additionally, the FBI did a report of its interview with a doctor, Dr. Donald Hout. He was the only doctor who viewed Foster's body at Fort Marcy Park. And the FBI interview says this. It says, no, quote, no blood was recalled on the vegetation around the body, close quote. So what does Starr do in particular? And what Fisk did it too. They failed to report these observations of the doctor and the park police. So if you were just reading the Fisk and Starr reports and you knew about their theory about putting a .38 caliber gun into your mouth and blowing a hole out the back of your head, you would think that there's a lot of biological matter in back of that person on the vegetation and the ground and so forth. And Starr and Fisk omitted this evidence from the park police and from the doctor and this FBI report of their interview with the doctor. So the public didn't know that unless they were to go and read the documents that some great citizens did. But the Fisk and Starr reports showed themselves to be, just on this issue alone, 100% unreliable. Cannot trust them. And by the way, when Starr issued his report, Starr reported their interview with the doctor. So the public didn't know that unless they were to go and read the documents that some great citizens did. But the Fisk and Starr reports showed themselves to be, just on this issue alone, 100% unreliable. Cannot trust them. And by the way, when Starr issued his report, Starr issued his report in June of 1997. He did not issue it to the public. He was technically writing his report to a special three-judge panel, federal judges, and they kind of oversaw his Office of Independent Counsel. And it was later in October of 1997 that those three judges released the Starr report to the public. So when I go through these facts and say that the Starr report didn't tell the public, they also deceived these three judges. So that's one example of what I call deception by omission. They omitted that from their reports. And you had asked, you mentioned the gun. Well, the gun initially was not seen by the person who the government says was the first person to come across Foster's dead body in the park. Now, I didn't get in. There's controversy over whether this person actually did come across the body and or when he may have come across the body, but I didn't get into that. I just wanted to show that the Starr and Fisk reports were being dishonest with the people, and therefore the people needed to see the evidence directly for themselves, these 10 photographs, and that would outweigh the privacy interest of Foster's family members. Well, here's what happened. Officially, this person was the first to find Foster's body in the park. And he said, and this is from park police, FBI documents, that when he saw Foster's hands, Foster was found on his back, supposedly by this guy, with his arms at his side. And this guy said he saw Foster's hands, palms up and empty. He did not see a gun. That's what he said. And there was an FBI interview with him where they're trying to get him to say that he saw the gun. Eventually, in this interview, he concedes that maybe it's possible that there was a gun at the back of Foster's hand, which was palm up, that was covering the gun that was laying on the ground that he may have missed. He made that concession to the FBI in that interview. So what did Kenneth Starr do? He wrote in his report that this witness, quote, simply did not see the gun that was in Mr. Foster's hand. Well, that's deceptive for Starr, right? Because
1: I would think
0: the interview with the FBI said that this guy did not see the gun in Foster's hand. His concession was only that he might have missed a gun that was touching the back of Foster's hand with Foster's hand palm up. So that was dishonest of Starr to do that. But get this. Starr also failed to tell the public that one of the body site photos, it's one of the 10 photos that I was going after, one of these photos shows a gun in Foster's right hand that eliminates the possibility of there having been a gun at the back of Foster's hand that went unseen by this witness. Now, this photo, we have it because it was leaked. It was leaked by somebody in the government. And it was broadcast on ABC TV. It was published in Time and Newsweek and other places. And this shows the gun in Foster's hand with Foster's hand palm down, holding the gun. And remember, the witness said the hand was palm up and empty. The photo shows the gun underneath the palm of Foster's right hand with the back of Foster's hand facing up. And Starr failed to tell the public and the three-judge panel additional information, which was that the witness later testified that his concession to the FBI that he could have missed seeing the gun was based on the FBI's representation that Foster's hands were palms up, with the gun concealed on the other side of Foster's hand.
1: And one more time, what was the size of the exit wound or the, well, he put the gun in his mouth, they say. So,
0: yeah.
1: So well, what was the size of the wound coming out?
0: It's actually 1 inch by 1.25 inches in the back of the skull.
1: 1 inch? Say that again, I'm sorry.
0: Yeah, 1 inch by 1.25 inch.
1: Sounds like a 45 automatic to me, but that's just me thinking again. This is Caravan. We'll be right back with our guest tonight, the returning Alan J. Favish.
2: News, information, and intel from around the globe and elsewhere. Caravan to Midnight, DEFCON 1, will continue shortly.
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7: News this hour from Town Hall. I'm John Scott. Consumers might be griping about higher prices at the pump and elsewhere, but they keep spending, helping to power the economy, according to the latest government snapshot. Bernie Bennett with more.
8: Retail sales rose a better than expected 1.2% last month after recording a revised 0.5% dip in July, according to Commerce Department data just released. Economists were anticipating a 0.7% gain for the month, according to FactSet. The decline in July was noticeable because there had been few signs of fatigue from U.S. consumers. Americans spent heavily during the World Cup and Amazon Prime Day sales this summer. That followed solid retail sales in April and May as Americans dipped into their government tax refunds. Bernie Bennett reporting.
7: An early exit for members of the House.
9: Speaker Mike Johnson recesses the House early after a scathing rebuke from a member of his own party.
10: The country is burning.
9: Kentucky Republican Thomas Massie says there is work that needs to get done.
10: I'm here to get justice for the Epstein victims, the survivors. I am here to get the price of food and fuel down.
9: Massie submitted a resolution to impeach Defense Secretary Pete Hegseth over the war with Iran.
10: He has deprecated the rules of engagement.
9: Massie lost his own primary bid for re-election. President Trump backed a costly campaign to kick him out. Massie called the Iran war stupid and said the U.S. should not be involved. Speaker Johnson says what Massie did was a stunt. Ed Donahue, Washington.
7: New official crime numbers out from the FBI.
11: Official FBI data shows the United States recorded the largest drop in the murder rate on record in 2025. The Bureau reports 5,400 violent crime arrests, up 90% from the prior stretch, and says it captured all 10 of its top 10 most wanted fugitives. FBI Director Kash Patel released the figures during Senate testimony. Willie Nelson, Washington.
7: After an interest rate hike, Wall Street losing ground again Wednesday. The Dow dropped 631 points. The Nasdaq down 3. The S&P fell 34. More on these stories from townhall.com.
12: Patrick was way behind on his IRS taxes.
13: I was in way over my head. The total amount ended up being somewhere just over $30,000. $30,000.
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4: The family of Charlie Kirk filing a notice of claim ahead of an upcoming wrongful death lawsuit. It's against the state of Utah and Utah Valley University, alleging multiple security failures that directly led to the assassination of conservative Charlie Kirk just over a year ago. More from correspondent Laura Winters.
5: The upcoming lawsuit alleges multiple entities dropped the ball on security at the event where conservative Charlie Kirk was assassinated. The claim notes that the university was warned that someone could get up on the roof of two nearby buildings. The chief responding to TPUSA, "I got you covered," but the rooftops were not secured. And the stunning revelation that only six campus police officers were assigned to an event with 3,000 people. There was no drone coverage and no ambulance on scene. Charlie Kirk was rushed to the hospital in a private car.
4: News and analysis at townhall.com. An effort to save AM radio making its way through Congress.
6: 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National Religious Broadcasters Vice President of Public Policy and Salem Media Vice President of Government Affairs Nick Anderson said, "Make no mistake, House passage of the AM Radio for Every Vehicle Act is a tremendous victory for Christian broadcasters and communicators across the country. 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
4: Oklahoma State quarterback Drew Mestemaker is the AP National College Football Player of the Week. That's for his performance in a 39-31 upset of then number 6, Oregon.
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0: Now, this is interesting, isn't it? Now, it's my understanding, as we visit for the majority of the coming hour with our returning guest tonight, Alan J. Favish, back from 13 June 2016, still on this and many other cases, but certainly this one having to do with the death of Vince Foster. He worked under Bernard Nussbaum, who served as White House counsel to President Bill Clinton from January 93 until March 94, I think. Okay. So, Alan, let me ask you something. Where was Nussbaum when this happened? Was he sitting in the White House counsel chair?
1: I do not know where physically he was on that date, July 20th, the date of death, 1993. That was not part of what I presented to the federal courts.
0: I got you.
1: But my job in front of the federal courts was not to try to prove what actually happened.

0: Vince Foster, it was to prove that the Fisk and Starr reports were unreliable by comparing those reports to the underlying investigative documents from the Park Police and the FBI, because only by showing improper reports could I show that the government acted improperly in reporting the facts to the people, thereby outweighing the privacy claims of the survivors, to get the raw evidence released to the public. And by the way, we were just talking about the witness who said he came across Foster's body and Foster's hand was palm up and empty and he didn't see a gun. And he made that small concession to the FBI that, well, maybe there was a gun under Foster's palm up hand that he missed seeing. And Starr relied on that statement to say that, well, this witness simply did not see the gun that was in Mr. Foster's hand. But Starr omitted critical information because the witness said that his concession to the FBI that he could have missed seeing the gun was based on the FBI's representation that Foster's hands were palms up with the gun concealed on the other side of Foster's hand. But we know from the leaked photo, the gun in hand photo, so-called, that that was not the case. It shows the gun in Foster's hand palm down with the gun in the hand and then on the ground. And get this, the witness later testified that when he subsequently saw the gun in hand photo, he testified that it was not a picture of what he saw. So Starr failed to tell the public and the three-judge panel that was overseeing his Office of Independent Counsel, he failed to tell the public that he relied upon a statement to the FBI by the witness to the FBI that the witness later testified was based on false representation by the FBI. Now, I don't know to 100% certainty what this witness did, whether he was in the park or not, what he saw. But I do know what the underlying Park Police and FBI records say, and I do know what this guy testified to under oath. And I do know to 100% certainty that Starr omitted from his report the facts that I've just related to you, that this guy says that that is not a picture of what he saw and that his concession to the FBI was based on a false representation by the FBI. So you cannot trust the Starr-Kavanaugh report. And we're talking about the gun, and you mentioned earlier about invalid gun identification. Well, this one, and I told you a little bit about it because that was the first thing that I noticed on the internet back in 1995 that made me think there's something really, really crooked going on here. And what happened was, after the death, 9 days after the death, the Park Police showed up to interview Lisa Foster, the widow. And they didn't show her the actual official death gun. They showed her a photo that they said was of the official death gun, which we know is black colored. And they showed her this photo, and the Park Police officer wrote some notes about his interview with Ms. Foster, showing her the photo. And he wrote in his notes, quote, "not the gun she thought it must be, silver six gun, large barrel," close quote. So she could not identify the gun from that photo because it was not silver and did not have a large barrel. So that there was no identification of the death gun. Now, what happens after that? The FBI interviews her 10 months later to try to get. So this is an identification of the official death gun. And this is in May of 1994. Now, this time they didn't show her. Again, this is according to the FBI's own report. Okay? Again, I don't know exactly what happened at this interview, but this is what happened according to the FBI. And they say that they showed Lisa the actual official death gun, not a photo, and she, quote, and I'm reading from their report, she, and remember, they're showing her a black official death gun, according to their report. And they wrote that she, quote, believes that the gun found at Fort Marcy Park may be the silver gun which she brought up with her, close quote, from Arkansas. Think about that for a second. They are showing her in person a black gun, and they get a response from her that causes them to write that she believes that the gun they just showed her may be the silver gun, which she brought up with her from Arkansas. Well, that makes no sense at all to anybody with a brain, right? Well, what did Robert Fisk do with this? Referring to that FBI report, Fisk wrote in his report, without referring at all to gun colors, that Lisa Foster, quote, stated that the gun looked similar to one that, close quote, Foster owned. There was no basis for Robert Fisk to say that. And he deliberately didn't mention the gun colors, so he didn't tell the public that she failed to identify it in the first ID session because it wasn't silver, did not have a large barrel, and he did not mention that the gun was black. And then he failed to tell the public that, according to the FBI, she identified a black gun as it was being shown to her as silver. But he used that as if it was a valid identification of the official black death gun. Clearly deceptive, 100% deceptive by Robert Fisk. Because if she was shown the black official death gun at this May 1994 interview and simultaneously identified it as being silver-colored, then she failed to give a valid identification of the black official death gun. Likewise, if she was shown a silver-colored gun at this interview, then she failed to give a valid identification of the black official death gun. No matter what color gun the FBI showed her at that interview, given her reported response, it was deceptive for Fisk to use her response as if it were a valid identification of the black official death gun. Now, what did Kenneth Starr do? Well, first of all, when his report came out in 1997, Kenneth Starr completely failed to explain why Fisk used Lisa's invalid gun identification. He just didn't discuss what Fisk did there. Starr also failed to explain why, if Lisa was shown the black official death gun in May 1994, why did she reportedly simultaneously describe it as silver? He also failed to explain why nobody else present at that interview said anything about her bizarre response. I should point out, it wasn't just one FBI agent who showed her the black official death gun. Again, according to the FBI's report, there were at least two FBI agents at this interview, plus one of Robert Fisk's main assistants, a lawyer named Roderick Lankler, plus another attorney named James Hamilton, who is the personal attorney for Lisa Foster. So you have four people there, at least two of which are FBI agents, at least two of which are lawyers. They're very experienced investigators. And if she identifies a black gun being shown to her, simultaneously identifies it as being silver, and nobody speaks up about it, at least according to the official documents, there's no indication that that happened. That needed some explanation from Kenneth Starr, and he gave none. None. Him and Kavanaugh gave none. So the effect of these omissions by Starr was to obscure a sinister possibility that she was deliberately shown the wrong gun and told it was the gun that was found with her husband. That the sinister, and we're getting into speculation here, that they showed her a silver gun in May 1994, so there would be something in the record that they could twist around and present as a Foster family member's identification of the gun, without telling the public that actually she had not identified the black official death gun. So one other thing about this. In my litigation with the Office of Independent Counsel, they would talk about, well, maybe her memory was faulty. This had nothing to do with her memory. If her description of the gun, as it was being shown to her during the May 1994 interview, was erroneous, her error cannot be explained by a faulty memory. Her perception at that interview had nothing to do with memory. She was reporting her perception of a gun as it was being shown to her during the interview. Any such erroneous description only can be explained by Lisa lacking in ability to tell black from silver, or lying during the interview about her perception, or the FBI agent failing to accurately report what Lisa said at the interview. And there is no evidence in the public record that Lisa was unable to tell black from silver, no evidence in the public record that she lied about her perception, and no evidence in the public record that the FBI failed to accurately record what she said. And again, had she lied about her perception at the interview, as it was being shown to her, that would have elicited comment from those present, and there's no such comments in the public record. Now, Starr, in his report, he tried to deal with this in a very deceptive way. He wrote, this is what Starr wrote, he wrote that Lisa Foster, quote, stated to the OIC in November 1995, when viewing the gun, let me stop here for a second. So they had tried to get her to identify this twice, once with just the photograph, then with just the gun, where she identifies a black gun as being silver. And then Starr, in November of 1995, again, sends an FBI agent working for the Office of Independent Counsel to try to get her to identify the gun. The first two didn't work very well. So he wrote that Lisa Foster stated to the OIC in November 1995, when viewing the gun recovered from Mr. Foster's hand, that it was the gun she unpacked in Washington, but had not subsequently found. Although she said she seemed to remember the front of the gun looking lighter in color when she saw it during the move to Washington, close quote. Well, basically what Starr is saying there, he's implying that there never was a silver gun. And for some unexplained reason, which Starr, Kavanaugh never explained, Ms. Foster just thought all these years that a black gun in her home was silver. Now, that's patently ridiculous, and he offers no support for that.
1: That's
0: so,
1: sure.
0: Yeah. And again, we get to informed speculation. It's just speculation, because I don't know what happened to this interview, but it can reasonably be argued that she correctly described the color of the gun that she was shown at that 1994 interview, because they showed her a silver gun, because they knew she could recognize that. They knew it from her response to the Park police officer when she was shown the photo of the black official death gun. So I can't identify that. I'm paraphrasing it. She can't identify that because it's not silver with a large barrel. Now, I don't know what happened at these interviews. I just know what the documents say happened. But my point is, you look at the way Fisk and Starr treated these reports by the Park police and the FBI, and it was very deceptive. And you cannot trust the Fisk and Starr reports based on what they did here with regard to this black silver gun issue. And one other thing I just got to add. Remember, the first time they showed her the photograph 9 days after, she couldn't identify it because it wasn't silver and it did not have a large barrel. Well, Starr, in his report, doesn't say anything about the fact that, assuming she was shown the black official death gun, which does not have a large barrel, how that's a valid identification when she said she was expecting to see a gun with a large barrel. So we've got a real problem here, and you just cannot trust the Fisk and Starr report for that reason alone. And that's the first thing that really got me going on this. And tie in with what I just told you about the gun identification, you have a press conference that was held on August 10, 1993. And at the press conference was Robert Langston. He was then chief of the U.S. Park Police. He told the public at this press conference, and you can find it on C-SPAN, that the Foster family had identified the official death gun as one of Foster's guns. This is 3 weeks after the death that he says this, when the only possible identification given by Lisa, according to the government documents, is when the Park police officer, 9 days after the death, showed her the photo, and she couldn't identify it because it wasn't silver and it didn't have a large barrel. So what is Robert Langston? Yeah, go on.
2: No, you go on. So what is Robert? What? Go ahead. Sorry.
0: Yeah. So Robert Langston, what did he base his statement on to the world that the Foster family, this is 3 weeks after the death, after Lisa could not identify a photo of the official death gun, why is he saying that the Foster family had identified the official death gun? His statement was out and out false. It was false at the time, and it has never been proven true. By the way, at that press conference was a guy named Philip Hayman, who was the deputy attorney general to Janet Reno, Clinton's attorney general. Also at the press conference was a guy named Robert Bryant, who was a special agent in charge of the Washington, D.C. Metropolitan Field Office of the FBI. And by the way, a few years later after this, Robert Bryant was subsequently promoted to deputy director, the number two position of the FBI under Janet Reno. But what other family members could Robert Langston have been referring to? It certainly wasn't Lisa. Well, Foster, one of his sisters, Sharon Bowman, was asked to identify the gun. And she was shown a photo of the gun. And she, according to the report by the Park Police, she did not identify anything about the gun except, what, quote, the wave-like detailing at the base of the grip. So she didn't say anything about of recognizing the color, the style, the kind. That's not much of a gun identification. So no. Langston, if he was referring to that, that doesn't cut it either. And then the Foster family, there was also a nephew. There was one particular nephew that Foster had who was, by all accounts, the person in the family who had the most knowledge about the guns in the family. He could not identify the official black death gun, largely because of its color. So as far as we can tell from the public records, there's nobody in the Foster family who, by August 10th, 1993, had identified the official black death gun. Yet Robert Langston, chief of the Park Police at that time, made that statement. And, of course, the press did nothing about that. And Starr and Fisk let him get away with it, didn't do anything about that.
2: A couple of irregularities here. One of them is, now you're all about, your investigation goes to the undisclosed photographs and just the hinkiness of, well, was it silver or was it black? I mean, which is it, or was it both? And who ever heard anybody describe any pistol as having a large barrel? A long barrel? Well, sure, it had a really long barrel. It had a really large barrel. I mean, what does that even mean? It sounds like if you're going to have a large barrel, it sounds like somebody had a tube screwed on the end of it. Maybe the guy had to flee the scene. He dropped his pistol. I mean, this is just ridiculous. But your investigation does not go into how this whole suicide thing could have been arranged or what was the actual motivation for Vince Foster to take his own life. It's about the conflict of, shall we say, veracity, I think that's the word, of the authenticity of the so-called evidence that was presented with these disputes over the color of the gun and all this other stuff.
0: And just to be real clear, that's a good point. I presented to the federal courts, including the Supreme Court, the government's own evidence, the Park Police documents, the FBI documents, and I said to the courts, compare this, the government's own documents, to what Fisk, Starr, and Kavanaugh wrote in their reports about this case, and you'll find that you cannot trust what Fisk, Starr, and Kavanaugh wrote in their reports, and that's what should justify the courts in releasing the photographs to the people to see the raw evidence for themselves. And it's important to note that these days on the internet, you hear about fact checkers and fact checking websites and so forth. And many of them are biased and it's not really authentic fact checking. Well, every fact that I'm giving you is 100% true in terms of what I'm saying about it. So when I'm saying, that I don't know for sure what happened at this interview, but I'm telling you accurately what the government documents say about the interview. And I was fact-checked, maybe like nobody else has been fact-checked in this case before, because I was fact-checked for about 4 years by the federal courts and the Democrat Clinton administration's Department of Justice. I was fact-checked for another 3 years by the Republican George W. Bush administration's Department of Justice. They never, in all of the litigation, they never found that any of these facts I'm telling you about what's in the documents, they never found that I made any error whatsoever. In the Supreme Court's opinion, they never found that I made any misrepresentation or error about the facts that I'm telling you. These facts are undisputed. Undisputed.
2: Unbelievable. You know, I'm conducting my own cursory investigation here, and I'm looking at this. We're going to have a break here in just a minute, but 92, Jennifer Flowers, those allegations, that's old hat. You know, he was a womanizer, everybody knows him. And then the Vietnam draft thing, where he made sure he did not go to Nam, Vietnam, but then there was Whitewater. We'll be right back. I'm thinking motive.
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5: Are you unwilling to be pushed, filed, stamped, indexed, briefed, debriefed, numbered, tracked, propagandized, or otherwise mucked about with? Good. Thought so. Just checking. This is Caravan.
6: Caravan!
7: All right, everybody. I can't believe how fast the time gets away from us, but the information is compelling as we visit for the second time, separated by a couple of thousand episodes, with Alan J. Favish. His website is Alan, A-L-L-A-N, Alan Favish, F-A-V-I-S-H, alanfavish.com. Do you know, Alan, I'm just thinking about this stuff, and of course I wasn't there. But one more time, just refresh our collective memory here. So was this a passerby who found Vince Foster, I presume, on his back in the park? Just somebody walking around the park and saw a body over there?
8: Supposedly, but we don't know for sure. But
7: okay.
8: That was, yeah. And there's a lot of controversy about that whole episode, which I did not get into. That wasn't my purpose. My purpose was to show the incredible nature, the unreliable nature of the Fisk report and the Starr-Kavanaugh report. And by the way, John, you mentioned earlier about certified copies that were different of the same document, and I want to hit on that to follow up on what you said. This was a medical doctor, I mentioned earlier, a medical doctor, the only one to view the body in the park at the time. He wrote a medical report. It was on a pre-printed government form, and he wrote a two-page report, and it was just one piece of paper, so it had a back and a front to it. And the first page says that the death shot was, quote, mouth hyphen head, close quote.
7: Hyphen
8: but
7: what?
8: On the head, H-E-A-D.
7: Oh, head,
8: so
7: okay,
8: like,
7: gotcha.
8: Mouth to head. Now, that's consistent with the official story, okay? That's consistent with the official story, Foster putting the gun in his mouth, firing, exit wound at the back of the head. But if you look closely on this report, and we have a copy of it because it was found in the National Archives by two citizen researchers, Hugh Sprunt and Hugh Turley, you look at the word head after it says mouth hyphen and then head is on the next line, and you can all see this at my website. It looks like there's a four-letter word that came before head, and there's just the remnants of four letters of the word there. It's like somebody tried to white out with a liquid white out solution or white out tape. But we don't know because we haven't looked at the original document. But it's there. You can see it. And we don't know what that is at this point. And on page two, it didn't say mouth to head. It said the death shot was, quote, mouth to neck, close quote. And remember, in this case, there was at least one paramedic who said that at the park he saw a wound that he thought was a bullet wound, an entry wound, on the right side of Foster's neck. And there was Starr that dismissed that, and there's controversy about whether there was a neck wound here. So you have the only doctor to write a report who saw Foster's

0: Foster's body at the park. Page one, he says mouth hyphen head. Page two, mouth to neck. So what did Starr and Fisk do with that report by this doctor? Fisk completely ignored it. Didn't mention the Donald Hout report.
1: Yeah, well, was there an official autopsy report?
0: Oh yeah. I'm gonna get to that. Starr, what did he say about this Hout report? Starr quoted the mouth hyphen head language that was on page one and completely ignored the mouth to neck language on page two. Just didn't mention it. Deception by omission. And the apparent alteration of a four-letter word, Starr didn't mention that either. And that was the Hout report.
1: Was it the bad word?
0: No, it could have been neck. Some people are speculating he'd said neck there. Okay.
1: Good. Now, just wanted to be clear.
0: Yeah. Okay. No, I'm with you. So now this Hout report was the original is probably with the Virginia Medical Examiner's Office. And when somebody gets a copy of an official document, they usually ask for a certified copy. So somebody will take the original, they'll make a photocopy, and then on the photocopy, they'll write some language to the effect, this is a true and correct copy of this document, and they'll date it and they'll sign it. So we have somebody who's responsible for saying that this is an accurate copy. It turns out, there, at least at the time of my lawsuit back then, we had the copy of the Hout report that was certified in November of 1994. And this is one that showed that apparent alteration of a four-letter word. There was a second certified copy that was certified in 1995. And that's one that was in the possession of the Office of Independent Counsel. And oddly enough, it did not have that apparent alteration on it. Why would it look different? Isn't that strange? Wow. And then I had somebody do a Freedom of Information Act request to the Virginia Office of Medical Examiner. And you have to be a Virginia citizen to do that. But I found somebody, I don't want to mention his name because I don't know if he wants his name out over radio like this. But right. he got a copy that was then certified in the year 2000. And that one did have the apparent alteration on it. So we've got three certified copies of the same document, and one of them is the one that the OIC had is missing this alteration. And Fisk and Starr don't talk about this at all, at all. And again, I don't know what caused this to happen, why there's no apparent alteration on the OIC's copy. But again, the public should have been told about this because this is what the public needs to know to make their own decision about things. Now, you talked about the autopsy. You're going to love this. There's a policy in the Virginia Medical Examiner's Office that the police have to be present for the entire autopsy. So, Starr reported that several park police officers observed the autopsy, and Starr quoted one of the officers who wrote that after he briefed the autopsy doctor, the doctor, quote, started the autopsy, close quote. That's what Starr writes in his report. Well, that sounds normal. That sounds okay. But there was a second sentence immediately following that in the park police officer's report where the park police officer said, quote, prior to our arrival, the victim's tongue had been removed, as well as parts of the soft tissue from the soft palate, close quote. Starr did not tell the public about that second sentence. Starr did not tell the public about why the park police officer would say he briefed the doctor and then the doctor started the autopsy. But then in the next sentence, the officer writes that prior to arrival, the victim's tongue had been removed. There's no discussion in the Starr report about why the officer said that. Maybe he didn't consider removing the tongue part of the autopsy. I don't know. All I know is he wrote it and Starr omitted it from his report. And it's very telling because remember I said there's controversy over whether there was a right side neck wound, maybe done with a .22 caliber gun in Foster's neck. And that, if that happened, perhaps the bullet wound from that bullet went through the tongue and the soft palate. Who knows? Again,
1: I don't think
0: I
1: would have removed his tongue.
0: Well, you don't think what?
1: I don't think it would. Any caliber bullet, unless it was a really trick shot, is going to remove somebody's tongue.
0: Oh, right, right. But it may have gone through the tongue, and that would show that.
1: We just lost him. You believe this? See if you can get him back, Sean. Okay, let me give you a little setup here. Okay, I mentioned Jennifer Flowers. Well, nobody cares. I was the girlfriend, right? So Jennifer Flowers publicly alleged a long-standing affair with Bill Clinton. Well, she's not the only one, all right? And then we have Vietnam. He faced a lot of questions, Clinton did, about how he avoided military service and whether his explanations were candid. His marijuana admission accompanied by didn't inhale. He also became the joke of the year. And then there was Whitewater reporting examined Bill and Hillary's Arkansas real estate partnership with Jim and Susan McDougal, including questions about financial arrangements and potential conflicts of interest. It was public before Foster's death, but the independent counsel, those investigations came later. So neither Clinton was ultimately prosecuted over Whitewater. Okay. Now, Hillary's health care task force, a lawsuit was filed in February. An appeals court issued a significant ruling in June. This is her leadership role in the task force's closed meetings, prompted controversy and litigation over public access requirements. And then there's one more, Travelgate. Seven White House travel office employees were fired on May 19th. The administration cited financial irregularities. Critics allege the firings were intended to benefit Clinton associates and questioned the FBI's involvement. All right, so Travelgate directly involved Foster in the weeks before his death. And that could have been the straw that broke the camel's back. As deputy counsel, he participated in the administration's handling of the matter, including arranging an outside accounting review before the firings. The ensuing criticism placed his office under scrutiny, so there was an existing backdrop of political and legal controversy. That chronology establishes what was happening around him, but it does not by itself establish a connection between, you know, any alleged wrongdoing nor his death. Okay, well, that's pretty neutral. That's pretty pablum. That's pretty vanilla. But what this sounds like to me, with his tongue being removed, that sounds to me like he was going to talk and somebody was sending a message. That's what this sounds like. Now, I could be way off into, you know, screenplay land, but this is just too weird. You've got controversy over the actual gun. You got a neck wound. You got a back of the head or back of the neck wound. This looks like a hit, and it might have been the hitman's first day on the job, so to speak, to somebody that wasn't some low-ranking person that could never come back on anybody in an official capacity, and they just got rid of him, too. That's what it sounds like. But that's just me thinking again.
0: No, everybody should think. Hey, you can hear me okay, right?
1: Oh, yeah. Sorry, we lost
0: you. Oh, yeah, okay. Yeah, well, we dropped off for a minute there. But intelligent speculation is what you're doing here. And the problem is we should not have to speculate. We should have the raw evidence for ourselves because it was improperly filtered to us by Fisk and Starr and Kavanaugh. That we shouldn't have to guess at what happened here. We shouldn't have to be playing these games. Now, I was talking, I don't know when I got cut off, but there was an FBI memo that was written to the director of the FBI. This is a day after the autopsy. And the FBI memo said, quote, "Preliminary results include the finding that a .38 caliber revolver constructed from two different weapons was fired into the victim's mouth with no exit wound." Close quote. The no exit wound phrase directly contradicts Starr, Fisk, and the official autopsy report. And so how did Fisk and Starr, and by the way, this was not an impromptu communication that was just whipped off by somebody. There was a draft report first that had some corrections to it. And then there was a final version of this memo that was sent to the director of the FBI at the time. And the memo itself says that this is to confirm referenced tell calls on July 21, 1993. So apparently this memo is restating information that was previously communicated by telephone. So how did Fisk and Starr deal with this FBI memo about no exit wound written right after the autopsy to the director of the FBI? Fisk and Starr never mentioned it. Deception by omission. They never mentioned it. And now, the autopsy we're talking about. You mentioned something earlier about x-rays. Well, officially, no x-rays were taken, which is bizarre. When you have a mysterious gunshot wound death, you should want to take x-rays. Well, the doctor filled out an x-ray, an autopsy report. Again, it's on a pre-printed form, so he's filling in things. And he checked a box next to the phrase, quote, x-rays made, close quote. And Starr reported this in his report, but officially there were no x-rays made. So Starr's report stated that the autopsy doctor, a guy named James Byer, he's no longer with us, quote, stated that he checked that box before the autopsy while completing preliminary information on the form, and that he mistakenly did not erase that check mark when the report was finalized, close quote. Now, Byer's claim that there were no readable x-rays is contradicted, and Starr pointed this out in his report, by a Park Police officer. And Starr wrote, quote, Officer Morissette's report, prepared after the autopsy, stated that Dr. Byer stated that x-rays indicated that there was no evidence of bullet fragments in the head, close quote. And then Starr says, after reporting that, he says, however, Dr. Byer made that statement and reached that conclusion without x-rays. So Starr is not disbelieving what Officer Morissette said. Starr is believing that Byer made that statement that x-rays were taken to Officer Morissette. But he's also accepting Byer's present statements that there were no x-rays taken. And Starr never tries to reconcile those two positions. And Starr went on in his report to imply that the reason for the lack of readable x-rays is that the x-ray machine was not functioning properly. Starr's report quoted Dr. Byer as stating that, quote, our x-ray machine was not functioning properly that day. Again, this is July 20th, 1993. Starr's report also stated that Byer's assistant, there was an assistant to the autopsy doctor during the autopsy, that assistant, quote, recalled that at the time of the Foster autopsy, the laboratory had recently obtained a new x-ray machine and that it was not functioning properly. Starr's report also said that the administrative manager of the medical examiner's office recalled numerous problems with the x-ray machine in 1993, which according to records had been delivered in June of 1993, about a month before the death. Well, what else was out there that Starr failed to tell the public about? And again, you can thank John Clark. He was a lawyer for a group called Accuracy and Media. They did a FOIA request to the Office of Independent Counsel asking for all the service records for the x-ray during 1993 at the medical examiner's office. And what they got back from the Office of Independent Counsel was this. Service records showing service calls in October and November of 1993 only. There were no invoices or service records showing any service work prior to Foster's date of death, July 20th of 1993. And there were no service records showing anything until about 3 months after the death. And Starr did not put this in his report, and of course Fisk didn't either. Now these invoices, they undermine the claims that the x-ray machine was malfunctioning around July 20th, 1993. Because if the x-ray machine was malfunctioning around the time of Foster's death, then where are the invoices for service work at that time? If Dr. Byer knew before Foster died that the x-ray machine was not working properly, why did he put a check mark next to, quote, x-rays made on the form? Why did he do that? And why didn't he obtain a properly working x-ray machine for this very, very important examination and autopsy? And why did the medical examiner's office wait more than 3 months after it supposedly knew that his x-ray machine was on the Fritz before having service performed on the machine. And why didn't Fisk and the Star reports discuss whether there were other autopsies done during 1993 at this medical examiner's office that involved x-rays or the lack of x-rays? And these are legitimate questions, but the public doesn't know to ask them because Star did not disclose that these service records did not show the so-called broken x-ray machine at the time of the Foster autopsy, the way Dr. Beyer said. And let me mention one other quick thing. At that autopsy, the Park Police asked Dr. Beyer to identify his assistant, and Dr. Beyer refused to identify the assistant. You have the police asking for the identity of his assistant, and Starr did not report that at all. And we've got, I don't know if we have time, we've got two more quick things. Do you think I got time to whip through those?
1: We got about 2 minutes, so let's make them count.
0: Okay, real quick. In the park, it's pretty clear that Foster was dead before 4:30 p.m. This is on a Tuesday afternoon. Yeah. And he, official story, he drove himself to his with his gray Honda. He had a gray Honda Accord. So, and there were civilians in the park at that time. Starr talked about four of those who were in the park between 4:30 p.m. and just before 6 p.m. And Starr mentioned that one of these reported seeing a brown car, not Foster's gray car. And what Starr failed to report was that the other three of these four people also reported seeing a brown car, not Foster's gray car. So Starr and Kavanaugh hid from the public that the witnesses who were in the park did not report seeing Foster's car there the way it should have been if the government story is correct. And by the way, Patrick Knowlton was one of those people who saw the brown colored car. And real quick, the last thing is that Starr used Dr. Henry Lee, who was the defense witness for O.J. Simpson in the early 90s in his criminal trial. And Starr said that there was controversy over whether Foster's body was dragged around in the park or not. And Starr stated, examination of Mr. Foster's clothes by Dr. Lee revealed no evidence of a struggle or of dragging, close quote. Starr said Lee reported no dragging-type soil patterns or damage, which could have resulted from dragging-type action, were observed on these pants. Dr. Lee found no ripping, tearing, or scratch or scraping marks on the shirt. What Starr left out of his report, that the park police themselves reported that Starr's body started sliding down the hill and they had to drag it back up.
1: Oh, yeah.
0: Starr left that out. They left that out. They didn't. Starr did not want to impugn Lee's credibility.
1: Alan J. Favish, what an amazing story. Let's, I don't think you're finished with this here, so let's just see how things proceed, but I appreciate your sharing all of this with us. It doesn't sound good at all to me. So, you're most welcome. Yeah, it sounds like a poorly executed hit. He was killed somewhere else, brought to the park, and they couldn't get their story straight. A lot of noise. Well, noise or no noise, the signal continues. God bless you, everyone, and good night.

0: It's true. If you want something to go away, quit buying it, quit feeding it. The flip side to that coin is, if you want something to grow, nourish it. People are getting tired of feeding the big tech monster, because what they get in return is shadow banning, overt banning, or suspension on social media. Big tech and its derivatives also try to financially soft kill. This is when someone wants to buy something, but they're prevented from doing it because their payment repeatedly fails. And of course, when the gateways do work, we pay for this convenience with fees. So, don't feed the monster. If you want or have ever wanted to join Caravan to Midnight by card or any other payment service and found you could not process your membership, just send a check or money order to CTM, P.O. 141288, Dallas, Texas 75214. Include a legibly written email, a phone number in case we need to reach you, and as soon as we see that info, your membership is active.
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7: This is Bloomberg Daybreak Europe for this Thursday, the 17th of September from Brussels and London. Coming up today.
8: Trumped by the Fed, Kevin Warsh leads policymakers to a unanimous rate hike as the Bank of England gets set for a hawkish hold.
7: Oh, Canada, Trump threatens fresh EU tariffs over Brussels' invitation to Ottawa as Mark Carney prepares to speak at the European Parliament.
8: The King in AI, the British monarch holds a summit with artificial intelligence bosses as OpenAI reveals yet more safety incidents.
7: Plus, climate change is not small potatoes, except when it is. Why Europe's hotter weather means shorter French fries.
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7: Good morning, Rachel. Let's start with a check on the markets today. We're looking at the Stock 600 up by 0.4%. So stocks bouncing after yesterday's Fed rate hike. S&P mini futures on Wall Street are 0.8 higher. NASDAQ futures are 0.9 higher as well. So we did see a sell-off in stocks yesterday following the rate decision, but a recovery from that today. A recovery too in treasuries. The 2-year yield down 4 basis points at 4.7%. The 10-year also lower at 4.98%, though still not off that 5% handle. Ahead of the Bank of England decision today, the 2-year gilt yield is up 2 basis points at 4.78%, and oil prices are lower by 1% at $104.72 for Brent crude.
8: And now onto our top stories this morning. Fed Chief Kevin Warsh has delivered his clearest demonstration yet that under him, the central bank will set policy independently of President Trump's demands for lower rates. The Federal Reserve's rate setters unanimously voted to raise borrowing costs by a quarter point and signaled another increase could come this year. Warsh says inflation remains too high and insists the Fed will deliver on its price stability mandate.
10: Last month in Wyoming, I expressed my commitment to a monetary policy discipline, not to a decision. I define the standard for action. We must be confident that underlying inflation is moving to our objective, clearly and at sufficient speed. Today, the FOMC decided that this standard has not been satisfied.
8: Responding to the decision by Warsh and his fellow policymakers, Trump demanded rates of 1% or lower, but said he still has confidence in the Fed chair. Bond markets have steadied after selling off yesterday following the Fed's tougher stance.
7: The Bank of England is expected to hold interest rates at 3.75% today, but signal that it's moving closer to a hike. Surging energy prices have pushed inflation to a 5-month high, with some economists warning it could reach 4% early next year. The same pressures are complicating the outlook for Prime Minister Andy Burnham, who now says next month's budget will be challenging.
11: I have taken difficult decisions in this job in relation to reprioritising government spending, putting digital ID on hold, for instance. So it's not the case that we aren't going to take difficult decisions. We will take difficult decisions to make sure the economy remains on track.
7: Andy Burnham was responding to criticism from former Bank of England chief economist Andy Haldane, who said he was running a, quote, tax and spend socialist government with better TikTok videos. The Prime Minister's notable shift in tone comes as higher gilt yields are estimated to have halved the government's £23.6 billion fiscal headroom ahead of the budget.
8: US President Donald Trump has floated imposing new tariffs against imports from the EU if he deems the bloc's relationship with Canada harmful to the US. The news comes after European Commission President Ursula von der Leyen proposed Canada becoming the European Union's first associate member during yesterday's address. President Trump said the news could have trade implications.
12: Canada's been a terrible trade partner, and I don't see that. And if they do that, if I think it's at all a hostile act, I will put very serious tariffs or stop trading with Europe on many things.
8: Donald Trump speaking to reporters yesterday. Responding to Trump's comments, European Commission spokesperson Olaf Gill said the proposed EU-Canada partnership was not against anyone else and that the EU-Canada deal is for our common strength. Canadians, meanwhile, are broadly supportive of efforts to formalise a deeper relationship with Europe.
7: American prosecutors say they've uncovered a global Russian assassination network operating in Europe and in the US. The US Justice Department has charged 5 people accused of working for Russian intelligence. They allegedly recruited others to kill dissidents. While all 5 remain at large, prosecutors say one offered a US citizen $25,000 to track and kill someone in Lithuania. The allegations include plans to attack NATO infrastructure, including train stations and warehouses supplying Ukraine. It came just hours after European Commission President Ursula von der Leyen used her State of the Union address to highlight the increase in hybrid attacks.
13: Threats are mounting on our soil. Just this week we saw it in Lithuania, Denmark and Poland, and the attempted drone attacks in Leipzig is another proof. We need to be clear about what this was. An attack using military-grade material carried out by Russian operatives on European soil. An attack not only on one member state, but against all of our union. And, honourable members, we will not allow it.
7: Ursula von der Leyen says Europe needs its own playbook to respond to security threats, including a new European Security Council.
8: King Charles is planning to ask AI bosses for reassurances as OpenAI reports several new safety incidents. The monarch will host a closed-door discussion with leaders today, including senior representatives from NVIDIA and Anthropic, plus the UK's AI minister. It comes as CEO for software company Hugging Face, Clem DeLange, told Politico that breaching of its systems by OpenAI models encouraged greater visibility.
14: I think it led to a lot of other, you know, revelations and a lot of other disclosure of similar cyber attacks happening, which obviously is great because it creates more transparency and gives everyone an opportunity to understand this risk better and hopefully mitigate it in the future.
8: Hugging Face's Clem DeLange speaking to Politico yesterday. In a new report detailing the previously undisclosed incidents, OpenAI shared instances of models misbehaving in order to succeed. The ChatGPT maker said the reports are not a comprehensive account of chatbot issues and outlined a case for employees to self-report similar issues.
7: Europe could see one of its smallest ever potato harvests. Research from the Energy and Climate Intelligence Unit suggests the summer heat is likely to cut crop yields by about 3.5 million tonnes. Bloomberg's James Wilcock has more.
15: It's a hot potato issue. The lack of water and extreme temperatures mean the vegetables are set to be smaller and fewer at harvest this year. Potato yields are down as much as 20% in some parts of Europe. That means shorter fries and higher prices. It's the latest food fallout from the summer, with grain and corn also seeing record declines. For consumers, this potato problem may turn out to be anything but small fry. In London, James Wilcock, Bloomberg Radio.
7: And those are our top stories on the markets this morning. The Stock 600, 0.4% higher. S&P E-mini futures on Wall Street are up by 0.7%. Treasury yields coming down after they spiked yesterday following the Federal Reserve decision, down 3 basis points on the 2-year to 4.71%. Ahead of today's Bank of England decision, yields are up 3 basis points on 2-year gilt yields. Oil prices, though, lower by 0.9% at $104.86. Well, now President Trump is threatening fresh tariffs on Europe if closer EU ties with Canada are deemed harmful to the United States. The warning follows an EU proposal to make Canada the bloc's first associate member. Canadian Prime Minister Mark Carney is due to address the European Parliament in just over an hour's time. Joining us now to discuss is our Brussels Bureau Chief, Suzanne Lynch, who's with me in studio. Suzanne, the EU's offer of associate membership to Canada yesterday grabbed the headlines, but Donald Trump doesn't seem too pleased about it. What's been the reaction in Brussels?
16: Yes, I mean, I think it's fair to say that this morning in Brussels, people woke up to these comments overnight from Donald Trump, which I suppose does expose the risks in von der Leyen's strategy here by opening the door to associate membership to Canada. She is, of course, inviting perhaps the wrath of Donald Trump. Now, we did have some response this morning from the European Commission. A European Commission spokesman said that the proposed EU-Canada partnership was not against anyone else. And he pointed to von der Leyen's speech yesterday, which used those words, and said it was instead for their common strength. The very fact that we're going to hear von der Leyen, we're watching her there on our screen, is speaking at the moment about a separate issue, but she hasn't been asked yet about the Canada deal. We'll see if there are any comments on that. And of course, then we're going to be hearing from Mark Carney later this morning.
8: I mean, the EU has traditionally been very resistant to bespoke arrangements. You know, obviously, this is something that came up for the UK during Brexit. I mean, is there really kind of an appetite to create an entirely new status for Canada?
16: Yeah, I think, well, the first thing to say is that the associate membership idea that von der Leyen touted is new. It doesn't exist at the moment. So as a result, it's this kind of nebulous idea and no one really knows what it means. However, I think throughout the decade, there has been bespoke arrangements for countries. So, for example, the European Economic Area, the EEA, that allows Norway and Iceland, for example, to be effectively part of the single market, even though they're not in the EU. And ironically, this is seen as one of the reasons Iceland voted against restarting membership talks with the EU a couple of weeks ago, because they already had benefits, as they saw it, in the EEA. So, you know, it has been done, these different relationships with Europe, but never to a country, with a country on the other side of the Atlantic. This is a whole different conversation now. So I think we'll be watching, too, how national capitals react, how the EU countries, who will ultimately have to decide anything on this issue, how they're going to respond to this.
17: Yeah, I mean, a nebulous concept, not something that's unknown to people in Brussels who are making rules as well. You mentioned the announcement of the so-called Kids Act that's happening at the moment at the European Parliament. Ursula von der Leyen and Henna Virkkunen, the Vice President of the European Commission, who oversees this area, talking about it right now. This is another one of the announcements that we had during the State of the Union speech yesterday as well. This ban on social media access for children under the age of 13 and a minimum age for own accounts at 15 as well. This is a politically significant package for the Commission as well. What do we know? And I suppose, what could that open up another angle, perhaps, of tension with the US?
16: Indeed. I mean, this would have been probably the takeaway from von der Leyen's annual speech yesterday, except the news about Canada overshadowed everything else. But look, it is significant. The EU has been under pressure for quite some time, including from its own member states, to come up with some kind of EU-wide approach to regulation of social media access, particularly for children. Now, as we know, Donald Trump, the US administration, has made it clear its views, that it believes that, generally, Brussels has been over-regulating US tech. And it's fair to say that the EU does have a lot of power in this. It's got two tech-related laws, the DSA and the DMA, and it uses those to sometimes fine and sanction US companies. And then it also has a lot of power in the whole competition space in terms of looking at dominance of certain companies. But this is a new front, if you like. This is about policing social media content for children. There are privacy concerns on this. Look, Stephen, like everything in the EU, we're only at the start of this. This could take months or years. This proposal has to weave its way EU legislative process. It may well be watered down and may well be changed by the time we actually get a proposal. But look, significant nonetheless that they made this announcement this week.
17: Okay, Suzanne Lynch, our Brussels Bureau Chief, thank you very much for joining us, and we'll continue to monitor that press conference if we do get further reaction from those comments from Donald Trump, from the European Commission President.
8: On now to one of our other big stories of the morning, the aftermath of the Fed hiking and what comes next from other central banks. The Bank of England is the only major central bank that has yet to respond to the fallout from the conflict in the Middle East, and they, of course, meet later today. Joining us now, we have our chief UK economist, Dan Hanson, to talk us through what we are expecting. Dan, what are you watching for? Are we going to see another hike or not yet?
18: Probably not quite yet, but I think the market pricing of sort of 10-15% for a hike is probably a bit low, to be honest with you. And the reason I say that is because of what's happened with energy prices. They've really ratcheted up since the bank last met. And I think what we're going to get today is a very hawkish message from them. So I think, you know, I'd be very surprised if they didn't lay the groundwork or very much open the door for an interest rate rise later in the year. Obviously, central banks being central banks, it will be conditioned on the idea that energy prices stay around current levels. Obviously, if energy prices fall back dramatically, then we're in a very different world. But if energy prices stay where they are, inflation, we think at least, is heading above 4% in the new year. It's very hard for an inflation-fighting central bank that has a 2% inflation target not to react to inflation being twice its target. So I think that's what we're going to be watching. In terms of the very specific things, obviously, the first thing is the vote split. I think the interesting person to watch will be Claire Lombardelli. Does she switch to voting for a hike? And that would be obviously make it 5-4, quite likely 5-4, and therefore that would be a very strong signal that the hike is in the offing in the not-too-distant future.
17: Another question that we'll be listening out for as well is for what announcements could be announced in terms of changes to quantitative tightening, the bank's bond selling operation. We were discussing this a little bit earlier in the programme with Remy Olu-Pitan, who's head of multi-asset growth and income at Schroders. Let's take a listen first of all to what she had to say.
19: I think what is interesting is over the last couple of months, the Bank of England has started to stop quantitative tightening. That's a sign. I do think the lender of last resort will at some point need to step in to support UK government bonds. So I do think that shift from QT in terms of ending QT is quite an important signal. That's happening, and I think that is necessary in the UK.
17: Remy Olu-Pitan from Schroders there. Dan, is she right to be concerned about the bond market in this way?
18: Yeah, I think so. I mean, one of the reasons why we all know that UK debt has been hit harder than any other G7 economy during this period since the outbreak of the conflict in the Middle East. And there are various reasons for that. One is the inflation story, another is the fiscal story. But you have to remember one thing the Bank of England is doing that other G7 central banks aren't doing is aggressively running down its balance sheet with active sales. And there are two elements of the Bank of England's quantitative tightening program. It's letting bonds run off and letting bonds mature, but it's also actively selling them into the market. And that's crystallizing significant losses for the Treasury. And that obviously at a time when fiscal space is very limited is quite a challenging thing. So I think in terms of what we'd expect today, I think we'd expect a slowdown in the pace of quantitative tightening from 70 billion to 50 billion. I think the thing that the market is going to be really focused on, though, is which bonds does the bank say it's going to sell over the coming year? Is it shorter-term bonds and medium-duration bonds and few long-dated bonds? Or does it say, which would be a big step, we're no longer selling long-dated bonds? And that would be news. But there have been reports over the past week that the bank may be considering that. So that's something definitely to watch out for.
8: And watch out we will. Thank you very much. That's Dan Hansen, our chief UK economist there. And we'll, of course, all be watching very closely when we have the Bank of England decision at noon today, noon UK time. And we'll also get that quantitative tightening announcement at the same moment.
20: Indeed, we'll have live coverage across Bloomberg platforms of that as well. And ahead of that Bank of England decision, we are seeing yields creeping up at the short end, up 3 basis points on the 2-year gilt yield this morning to 4.79%. Interesting that there is a different picture happening, though, on Treasuries, which, of course, had spiked yesterday after the rate hike, but are coming down today. So the 2-year yield, 3 basis points lower on US Treasuries at 4.71. Plenty to discuss then next with Yari Sten, Chief European Economist at Goldman Sachs, who'll be joining us to discuss where we are in this middle of these central bank decisions. Stay with us. This is Bloomberg.
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20: 9:21 in London, 10:21 here in Brussels. Good morning, I'm Stephen Carroll. On the markets, the Stock 600 now up by 0.3%, so pairing some of the earlier gains. The FTSE 100's higher by 0.4 ahead of today's Bank of England decision. Wall Street futures also pointing to a bounce back after the sell-off yesterday that we saw after the Fed rate hike. So S&P E-minis are up by 0.7. Nasdaq futures are 0.8% higher. We do have energy prices coming down. Those headlines are about the potential resumption of flows partially through the Saudi East-West pipeline in the coming days, helping to bring Brent crude down by 1% this morning. $104.76 is where that's trading. WTI is close to $102 a barrel now. Natural gas prices are a little bit higher in Europe. On the bond markets, Treasury yields coming down a little. The short end in particular, the 2 years down 3 basis points at 4.71%. And gilt yields, again, ahead of the BOE today, up by 3 basis points on the 2 year at 4.79%. We are seeing a bit of a sell-off resuming across bonds in Europe as well. Yields a basis point higher on the 10-year bunch yield and 3 basis points higher on the 10-year French yield. That is your Bloomberg Radio Business Flash. Now with more on what's going on around the world, here is Rachel Evans in London.
9: Thanks, Stephen. Prosecutors say they have uncovered a global Russian assassination network operating in Europe and the US. The US Justice Department has charged 5 people accused of working for Russian intelligence. They allegedly recruited others to kill dissidents. Trump is floating new tariffs on EU goods as he deems the bloc's relationship with Canada harmful to the US. The news comes after European Commission President Ursula von der Leyen proposed Canada become the EU's first associate member. King Charles is seeking reassurances from AI bosses as OpenAI reveals several new safety incidents. The monarch will host a closed-door discussion today with senior figures from NVIDIA and Anthropic alongside the UK's AI minister. Those are some of our global news headlines.
20: Rachel, thank you very much. Well, let's turn back to the picture for markets after yesterday's Federal Reserve rate hike and the expected hawkish hold from the Bank of England today. We have Yari Stein with us, who's chief European economist at Goldman Sachs. Yari, great to have you back with us on Bloomberg Radio. What could potentially excite you about the Bank of England decision later? What will you be looking out for?
10: Yeah, so I think base case is they hold with a 6-3 vote split, so similar to last time. They say that inflation risks have intensified on the back of energy pressures, and then they reiterate that they stand ready to act as needed. That would be the base case and I think the consensus for the meeting. But there are lots of moving pieces here. So, you know, in particular, we will look at the vote split. You know, there's some chance that you could get a closer vote for a hold, so 5-4, with Claire Lombardelli also moving across to support a rate hike. That would certainly be interesting. And then we will also very closely look at the language on the hurdle for them to act. So the alternative formulation, I think, would be something like, you know, we might need to act if things don't improve, which would be the more hawkish version of that meeting. So I think those are really the two key things to focus on. I would add one more, which is on the QT decision, which of course they take every year at the September meeting. The broad consensus, I think, is that they keep the active sales of 20 billion unchanged from last year, because the redemptions are going to be lower. That means a lower runoff of 50 billion versus 70 billion last year. But there could also be surprises here towards a lower number. So I think markets will also be very focused on that.
8: Yeah, I think that's going to be a really interesting one for debt markets, given how much pressure we've been seeing at the long end recently. I'm curious, though, now we've had kind of a Fed hike. We also had the ECB raising rates last week. I mean, do you think that we're sort of entering or entered a hiking cycle where, you know, global central banks really are now shifting back towards raising interest rates again?
10: So we're certainly seeing and we're expecting that all of the major central banks move in response to these energy shocks. But I wouldn't describe it as a full-blown tightening cycle. That is not what we're expecting for all of the central banks. So we do think that the ECB will hike one more time, so that would make it three hikes in total. We also think that the BOJ still has some ways to go. But for the Fed and the Bank of England, we expect two hikes from the Fed, so one more at the October meeting, and we only expect one hike from the Bank of England. And, you know, the reason really is that we're starting, certainly in the UK's case, with pretty high rates. You said, you know, as you said, long end yields have gone up, financial conditions have tightened, and so we don't really see the need for a full-blown tightening cycle here, especially not for the Bank of England.
8: I mean, the market seems to be pricing in quite a lot more than that in terms of how many hikes we could see. I think they're looking at another three for the Fed by kind of the end of next year. And we're also expecting to see kind of a couple at least from the Bank of England on the market side. I mean, just given sort of the questions kind of heading into the Fed meeting about credibility around inflation, I mean, is there a risk that we do see, you know, one, maybe two hikes, and that proves to be insufficient to tame the long end of the yield curve in particular?
10: Yeah, I mean, clearly the number of hikes will be a function of what we're learning about inflation. And so, you know, the key reason why we only have one more hike for the Fed is that we have a more benign reading of the inflation outlook. So, you know, clearly the current measures are above target. But when you look at core inflation, in particular core PCE inflation, we estimate that there's a big pass-through effect from last year's tariffs, also from energy prices, and then also some technical factors. And so we think in coming months, these pressures are likely to come out of the data. And we actually think that the last few inflation readings were reasonably encouraging in that direction. And so it's really a view that's conditional on our inflation reading. Of course, if inflation turns out much higher and much stickier, I have no doubt that the Fed will do more. And that's really similar in the UK, where we do expect headline inflation to hit almost 4% in the first quarter. You know, as I said earlier, I think that would be too high for the Bank of England simply to ignore. So we think they lean against it. But we don't really look for a lot of pressure on underlying inflation. And we continue to think, when we look at the labor market, when we look at wage growth, that things here have remained more moderate, more subdued. But again, of course, this could change if the inflation pressures turn out to be stronger. And, you know, we do need to have an open mind. I think that's really a key takeaway from 22 and 23, as things remain quite fluid when it comes to the energy situation.
20: On the energy front, I'm curious as to how long-lasting you see the effects of this price spike now. So if we were to get a dramatic improvement in the situation and a restoration of at least some more flows through the Strait of Hormuz, I'm conscious that it's been said before in this programme that the oil price shock could come down pretty quickly, but natural gas is something we have to worry about more. I mean, how long do you see the tail on this being from a point where things would improve?
10: Yeah, I mean, very hard to say, obviously, how the flows and how the conflict in the Middle East will evolve from here. Our assumption is that flows will remain low for some time, but that the pressures on the gas market are going to be higher than in the oil market, because there are some ways for oil to find its way out of the Middle East currently, and that's harder for gas. So overall view is that we're more likely to get some de-escalation in terms of the energy price pressures in coming months. But the risks here, I think, are quite clear, particularly on gas. And so we need to watch the low storage levels as we head into the winter, and of course the weather. And so we estimate that with a cold winter, gas prices could quite easily go to 100 euros per megawatt hour or even above. And you know, that of course could be a catalyst to re-intensify some of these inflation concerns, and ultimately mean that the ECB might have to do more than just one more hike. So the risks, I think, are in that direction. But at the same time, I would say that, again, the measures of underlying inflation that we're currently seeing actually look a little bit better than we all thought just a few months ago.
9: All right, Yari Stern, thank you very much for joining us this morning. That's Yari Stern, Chief European Economist at Goldman Sachs, talking us through how central banks must be thinking about the inflationary picture as we head into the Bank of England meeting later today. And of course, we'll have a check on the markets next.
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20: 9:31 a.m. in London, 10:31 in Brussels. 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
20: On the markets this morning, we're looking at the Stock 600 up by 0.5%. The two-year Treasury yield coming down 3 basis points after the spike yesterday following the Fed rate hike at 4.71% at the moment.

0: network operating in Europe and the US. The US Justice Department has charged five people accused of working for Russian intelligence. They allegedly recruited others to kill dissidents. While all five remain at large, prosecutors say one offered a US citizen $25,000 to track and kill someone in Lithuania. The allegations include plans to attack NATO infrastructure, including train stations and warehouses supplying Ukraine.
1: Sweden's centre-left opposition is projected to win Sunday's election by just one seat. Broadcaster SVT says there's a 99.9% likelihood the Social Democrat bloc led by, the Social Democrat led bloc will secure a majority. The results put former Prime Minister Magdalena Andersson in pole position to form a coalition government, but divisions among her potential partners could complicate negotiations.
0: Clear Lake Capital is taking control of Chelsea Football Club after agreeing to buy out Todd Bailey and Mark Walter. Sources say the deal values Chelsea at around £5 billion, ending years of tensions among its owners. Clear Lake and Bailey bought the consortium that bought, led the consortium that bought Chelsea for £2.5 billion in 2022. And those are some of our top stories on the programme this morning. Coming up next on Bloomberg Daybreak Europe, the head of President Trump's Council of Economic Advisers, Chris Phelan, on why he sees the Federal Reserve raising rates as a mistake. Bond markets are seeing a rally on US Treasuries today with the 2-year yield down 3 basis points. The 10-year yield just below the 5% handle that hit earlier this week. More on the markets next. This is Bloomberg.
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3: Hello, I'm Jerry Stewart, and this is One Moment in America. There are sayings every day we use in our nation, but we're not sure where they came from. Listen to this story. Words and phrases make great picture lessons, and one such phrase is paddle your own canoe, meaning be a person of action and self-responsibility. Don't rely on others to do your work. But where did that phrase come from? Harper's Magazine, a short poem published May 1854. It says this, "Leave to heaven in humble trust all you will do. But if you would succeed, you must paddle your own canoe." Today in America, there are far too few people paddling and far too many people just along for the ride. Which one are you? I'm Jerry Stewart, and that was One Moment in America.
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2: 9:40 in London, 10:40 in Brussels. Good morning, I'm Stephen Carroll. So ahead of today's Bank of England decision, we are seeing a bit of a sell-off at the short end of gilts. So the two-year gilt yield's up another 3 basis points today at 4.79%. Going into the BOE decision, the 10-year up a basis point at 5.31%. Now, US Treasuries are in focus as well. We had seen a spike in the two-year Treasury yield to the highest since 2024 after the rate hike announced yesterday. The two-year yield's currently down 3 basis points at 4.71%. It's easing slightly, and the 10-year is just moving slightly lower than that 5% handle that caused so much attention on markets earlier this week. Energy prices are lower too. Brent crude's down by 1.3% at $104.45 at the moment. WTI is just over $101, down 1% on the day as well. In the equity session, stocks have plunged up by 0.5%, and generally European stocks are trading positively though. I will just point though to the slide, whichever word you want to apply to it, in shares in Bilfinger, the German industrial services provider, down by as much as 26% earlier in the session, currently down by 20% after they cut their full year sales forecast. That's due to the conflict in the Middle East and the impact of high energy costs as well. So that's one share that's in focus. Looking towards Wall Street, S&P E-mini futures are 0.7 higher. Nasdaq futures are up by 0.9%. That is your Bloomberg Radio Business Flash. Now, with more on what's going on around the world, here's Rachel Evans in London.
6: Stephen. Prosecutors say they have uncovered a global Russian assassination network operating in Europe and the US. The US Justice Department has charged 5 people accused of working for Russian intelligence. They allegedly recruited others to kill dissidents. Trump is floating new tariffs on EU goods if he deems the bloc's relationship with Canada harmful to the US. The news comes after European Commission President Ursula von der Leyen proposed Canada becoming the EU's first associate member. King Charles is seeking reassurances from AI bosses as OpenAI reveals several new safety incidents. The monarch will host a closed-door discussion today with senior figures from NVIDIA and Anthropic alongside the UK's AI minister. Those are some of our global news headlines.
2: Rachel, thank you very much. Well, the White House is already reacting to the latest Fed decision to hike rates. President Trump lashing out at the central bank and called for the base rate to be cut to 1% after his pick for chair, Kevin Warsh, delivered the Fed's first interest rate hike in more than 3 years. Chris Phelan, the chairman of the White House's Council of Economic Advisers, has been discussing the decision with Bloomberg's Kayleigh Lyons and Joe Matthew. They asked him if the Federal Reserve did damage to the economy by raising interest rates.
7: Well, yesterday I said that I thought that raising rates today, if they were going to do it, would be a mistake. They did raise rates. I think it was a mistake. Any way you measure it, core PCE, headline PCE, core CPI, headline CPI, the average over the last 3 months of any of those is less than the average over the previous three months. Any way you measure it, inflation is coming down. CPI core year over year is at the lowest it's been in 5.5 years. So what I asked yesterday is, what makes today different than 3 months ago? I don't think that this was the right decision, but I do want to say something about Fed independence. Fed independence means that the Federal Reserve is the one that makes the decision, not the White House. Uh-huh. It does not mean that members of this administration can't have an opinion or express their opinion.
8: Is that why the president did not call out Kevin Warsh in his post today?
7: I can't speak on, but the president made very clear with his opinions. I do not discuss my role as an advisor.
9: Okay, if I could lean on your role as an advisor, if we understand the way in which the president thinks about the economy here, in this True Social post, he suggested that the U.S. needs lower rates because it's performing so well economically. If the economy is booming, in the president's words, and you were to ease policy into that, how would that not end up being inflationary, Mr. Chairman?
7: One thing I very much liked about Chairman Warsh's Jackson Hole comments was he appeared to reject the idea that he would look to the labor market or GDP numbers as a way of deciding what to set interest rates at. During that speech, which I was there for, he specifically said that he cared about inflation most of all, that he thought that the main job, he basically said inflation's on us, the Fed. And two, he would make decisions based on what inflation is, not what all these other statistics right. are, and not what he wouldn't be a slave to Wall Street. What I was calling the Hall of Mirrors, where the Fed is constantly looking at Wall Street, Wall Street's looking at the Fed, and they all bounce off each other. That the Fed would make its decisions based on inflation.
9: Well, and understanding his focus is on inflation, if he were to lower rates, therefore potentially fueling greater demand, how can you have greater demand without being inflationary? I'm just wondering what the scenario is here that is ideal for this president and this White House.
7: I personally reject that. I think that if inflation is coming down and it's coming in the right direction, the proper thing for the Fed to do is to say, our main job is inflation. Inflation is coming down, and we'll set interest rates based on that, not on what the economy, not what on GDP is doing, not on what the labor markets are doing. Because frankly,
9: inflation is coming down, but it's still not at target. So if the main goal is to get inflation to target, how was this hike a mistake? Because inflation is not at target.
7: Because right now, I would have waited until finding out whether or not what they're currently doing stops working, because it hasn't stopped working. Inflation is coming down. Yes, it is over target. It has been over target for 66 months. Almost all of those months were during the Biden administration. I would like to say that one of the things that's bothering me about all of this is I watched your station when this came out, and there's this constant frenzy of Fed watching. Everyone's looking at the Fed, waiting for the announcement to come on, waiting for the press conference to come on. And here's a prop that I brought, which is just the statement with red for every word or punctuation mark that's different than the month before. People analyze these. They go, why was the word strong replaced with the word robust?
8: That's kind of what the markets do, Mr. Chairman.
7: But Chairman Warsh very much said in his Jackson Hole speech, or at least I interpreted it as, let's get away from this. Let's have, let's get away from the constant pretend, you know, what is the Fed going to do, back and forth, what I was calling the Hall of Mirrors. We need a Fed.
8: Well, we're trying to kind of focus today on what the Fed has already done. And I appreciate your point on that, Mr. Chairman. But if we just, like, focus on his own words today, what we heard from Chair Warsh, inflation is too high and has been for too long. And he said, this summer's inflation readings do not tell me that underlying trends have meaningfully improved. So who should the market listen to, the Fed or you?
7: Again, the Fed, the administration's allowed to have an opinion. The market's... The decision maker is the Fed itself. There's no question that the decision maker in the end is the Fed itself. One of the things that happens, though, with this constant Fed watching is we had two amazing statistics come out yesterday. One, poverty is now lowest on record. So the poverty rate in the United States is the lowest on record. Adjusted for inflation, household income is now the highest on record. All of this crazy, what is the Fed going to do? What are the forecasts going to do, forecasts of what the Fed is going to do, constant Fed watching, blocks out things that I believe are more fundamental and more important.
2: So that was Chris Phelan, the White House Council of Economic Advisers chairman, speaking to Bloomberg's Kayleigh Lyons and Joe Matthew after yesterday's Federal Reserve decision. The markets reacted, but Chris Phelan doesn't seem too pleased in the way that they did. Just looking at Treasuries this morning, we do see a bit of a reversal of yesterday's moves, particularly at the short end. The two-year yield is now at 4.7% after getting as high as 4.74 yesterday, which is the highest since 2024. But a very interesting conversation about the direction of both how the White House views what's happening at the Federal Reserve, even if they're raising rates against what Donald Trump would be liking to see from the central bank. Well, coming up next on Bloomberg Daybreak Europe, we will be looking at the stocks on the move in the second hour of European trading. Our breaking news editor, Louise Moon, will join us for that. We do have generally the Stock 600 higher by 0.5% and futures higher on Wall Street as well. So begin digging into those stocks on the move coming next. This is Bloomberg.
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16: You say so, not really by the UK high street, but more by online and overseas sales. So shares rising 3%, mainly on the back of that. It raises guidance as well. That's quite typical of Next, so not necessarily totally unexpected. They tend to give quite conservative guidance, which then gives them room to lift guidance later down the line. But all in all, relatively positive. Analysts are saying that it shows that they're navigating the headwinds that the industry is facing pretty well, and it's showing strength in a growing business. So as you say, it's a high street bellwether in the UK, so that bodes well. But if you actually dig a bit deeper into the numbers, they've actually cut their sales growth target for the UK for the second half of the year by £18 million. So they said that's due to rising inflation, higher mortgage interest costs, weak employment, and then they also warned of the possibility of tax hikes in the upcoming budget. So less positive on the UK, really. And they had some quite punchy language. They said that they were among some of the companies, or many companies, they say, that warned of higher taxes and regulation on jobs that would then hit employment. They said, unfortunately, that concern now appears well-founded. And they also issued warnings over how much of an impact higher taxes has on investment and how many people it affects. So some quite strong language there, but the actual numbers of the first half numbers doing quite well. And as I say, raise guidance. So shares reacting to that and rising.
2: Okay, thank you. Next. Now turning to Wizz Air, setting some ambitious targets. That's interesting given the energy price backdrop.
16: Well, exactly, yes. Yeah. So they're really trying to show how they're really hoping to overcome all this volatility that we've been seeing since the Iran war, which has hit aviation across the board and particularly Wizz Air. So they've issued some new targets. They plan to hit €10 billion of revenue by 2030. And they're also planning for 127 million passengers then by 2030 as well. If you, to give some context, if you compare that to 2026, they had 70 million passengers, or around 70 million. So it's almost double the passenger count in just a few years. So they're trying to expand in their core markets and, as I say, rebound from all those higher costs that have really weighed across airlines, and shares reacting positively, up about 4% this morning.
17: And then finally, Exosense. They are having their best day in nearly a year. What's driving that?
16: Yeah, real rise. So shares up as much as about 13% this morning. They've raised their full year revenue targets as well as some other targets as well. So for revenue, they're seeing 20% revenue growth, which implies further profitability, essentially all on the back of this ramp up in defence spending. And in particular for them, they're noting demand for their night vision, their night vision appliances, imaging tech, particularly in drones, and they're saying they're seeing a lot of demand in the nuclear market as well. So positive news for them, and shares rising.
17: All right, Louise Moon, our breaking news editor, thank you very much. 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
2: Well, just looking at some of the most read stories on the terminal this morning, an interesting one around HSBC ending a long-standing education benefit for new hires in its Hong Kong office and for senior staff that are relocating to the city as well. So it's pairing one of the financial hub's most generous banking perks as part of an overall cost-cutting campaign at HSBC as well. So what they were doing before was they covered subsidies covering 95% of school fees, capped at the equivalent of around $38,000 for children as well. So that's an interesting move by the bank as well.
17: Yeah.
2: Trying to
17: sum for them.
2: Well, indeed, at a time when, of course, the questions about Hong Kong and Singapore competing for that Asian finance hub as well, that could be an interesting play in the move for the HSBC staff there as well, as a cutting back on that particular perk for staff as well. Rachel, great to have you with us on radio this hour. I know that you'll be watching keenly when we get the Bank of England decision later on as
17: yes.
2: well, but we do have gilts selling off at the short end at the moment. For our London audience, it's Bloomberg Brief with Bonnie Quinn up next. For listeners in the US and elsewhere, Bloomberg Daybreak starts right now.

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2: Hike in 3 years.
3: King Charles hosts a big AI summit in Scotland, and we're in Glasgow with the latest.
2: The president floats more EU tariffs after the bloc offers Canada associate membership.
3: And gasoline and diesel prices continue to climb as the war with Iran goes on.
4: A congresswoman calls for an emergency court hearing into the closure of the Kennedy Center. Plus, the NTSB investigates the news helicopter crash in Los Angeles. I'm Michael Barr. More ahead.
5: I'm John Stashower in sports. The Yankees lost in 13 innings. Aaron Judge left early with an injury. The Mets lost to Baltimore.
0: That's all straight ahead on Bloomberg Daybreak. 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
2: Good morning. I'm Nathan Hager.
3: And I'm Karen Moscow. And U.S. stock index futures, they are on the rise this morning. S&P futures up 0.8%, up 61 points. Dow futures up 0.7%, or 368 points. NASDAQ futures up 1.1%, or 310 points. 10-year Treasury yield 4.98%. And NYMEX crude oil is down 1% at $101.40 a barrel. Nathan.
2: Karen, President Trump is criticizing the Fed for deciding to raise interest rates to a range of 3.75% to 4%. It was a unanimous quarter point hike, the first Fed's increase in borrowing costs in more than 3 years. The president spoke to reporters about Chair Kevin Warsh and the decision.
6: I'm relying on Kevin, but he's got, you know, a very tough board. He's got a board that was put there by a lot of other people, and the interest rates are too high. They're not appropriate. And I talked to Kevin, and I said, you might as well vote with the board because it's not going to matter.
2: President Trump went on to say rates should be at 1% or lower.
3: Kevin Warsh, Nathan, President Trump's pick to lead the Fed, was sworn in less than 4 months ago. He defied many skeptics with the rate hike.
7: So the labor side of the Fed's congressional remit is in good shape. Yet for more than 5 years, inflation has been running above target. So our predominant focus is on the price stability side of our mandate. The plain fact is that inflation is too high and has been for too long.
3: Traders quickly priced in additional rate increases from Warsh and his colleagues and pushed down their expectations for inflation in coming years. We got this reaction from former Fed regional presidents James Bullard and Patrick Harker.
8: I think this is a pretty good outcome for the Fed. They got their interest rate increase in, which I think was appropriate. Yeah, three more sounds a little high compared to what the committee seemed to be saying. They probably want to see more data before they commit to that.
3: And former Fed regional presidents James Bullard and Patrick Harker reacting to the Fed's rate hikes. Traders are pricing in more than a 50% chance of a hike at the central bank's next meeting in late October.
2: And later this morning, Karen, we get a monetary policy decision from the Bank of England. Economists are forecasting the BOE to hold interest rates at 3.75%. That's where they've been since December of last year. Officials expect this to set the stage for a hike in November.
3: Let's stay in Europe here, Nathan. King Charles is preparing to host the world's leading tech executives at a royal event in Scotland. And AI, it's going to be the big topic. Tom McKenzie is covering the meeting in Glasgow.
9: This is quite telling, isn't it, that it falls to King Charles III to try to cajole and browbeat these AI executives into committing that they will build this technology in a way, the king says, that benefits all people. He is also pointing out he wants to see this AI technology to ensure that it is not just ecologically sustainable, but interestingly, I thought as well, economically. It seems that this is a king, this is a monarch, this is a palace that wants to use its leverage to bring these executives together to see if there's some kind of consensus that can be formed.
3: And Bloomberg's Tom McKenzie in Glasgow says NVIDIA CEO Jensen Huang, OpenAI's chief financial officer Sarah Friar, and Google DeepMind co-founder Demis Hassabis are attending the event.
2: And here in the U.S., Karen, OpenAI CEO Sam Altman will be on the guest list when President Trump hosts China's Xi Jinping for a White House state dinner next week. OpenAI confirmed that to Bloomberg News, and a source says former Apple CEO Tim Cook will be there as well, along with NVIDIA's Jensen Huang. The gathering comes as lawmakers debate whether and how to add guardrails to artificial intelligence. Republican Congressman Mike Lawler of New York says there needs to be a whole-of-government approach to regulate AI.
10: We want to have standards across the board that all of these AI companies are abiding by to make sure that you don't have a situation of hacking or cyber attacks, and also so that we are prepared in dealing with China, because China's not going to abide by the rules of the road.
2: New York Republican Mike Lawler appeared on Bloomberg's Balance of Power. President Trump has blasted existential fears about AI as a hoax. He said the U.S. needs to maintain its technological edge over China. At the same time, he says he has a great relationship with President Xi.
3: Now to the latest from the Middle East, Nathan. Crude oil, it's falling as Saudi Arabia races to get a key pipeline back online after recent attacks. Sources say the East-West pipeline could be back to about half capacity within days, and full operation is expected in 6 weeks. Bloomberg Middle East News Director Will Kennedy has more.
11: People had been very worried that this crucial pipeline, which has been a really important benefit during the Hormuz crisis because it allows Saudi Arabia to shift oil exports from the Persian Gulf to the Red Sea, would be out of action for several weeks. If they can get it online and half of it online, that would be several million barrels a day. Much quicker, that will be some salve to the market, although it doesn't solve the whole problem.
3: And that's Bloomberg's Will Kennedy. Axios is reporting President Trump plans to meet with Persian Gulf leaders next Tuesday on the sidelines of the UN General Assembly in New York to discuss the next steps in the Iran war. Checking oil prices right now, Brent, it is down 1.3% at $104.44 a barrel. West Texas Intermediate at $101.43. And prices at the pump are rising. AAA's latest average for regular unleaded, it's up to $4.44 a gallon. That's more than 7 cents higher than yesterday. And diesel, it's hit a new record, almost $6.40 a gallon.
2: Now to the latest on the trade front, Karen. President Trump is floating new tariffs on imports from the European Union if he deems that bloc's relationship with Canada harmful to the U.S. The news comes after European Commission President Ursula von der Leyen proposed Canada becoming the EU's first associate member during yesterday's State of the Union address. President Trump says that news could have trade implications.
6: Canada's been a terrible trade partner, and no, I don't see that. And if they do that, if I think it's at all a hostile act, I will put very serious tariffs or stop trading with Europe on many things.
2: Now, President Trump imposed 50% tariffs on $20 billion of Canadian goods after trade talks collapsed last month.
3: Well, Nathan, President Trump made his latest comments as he headed back out on the campaign trail in Gastonia, North Carolina, to boost Republican Senate candidate Michael Wathley.
6: If we lose, you're going to lose your border. You're going to lose your tax cuts. You're going to lose your wealth, and our country is going to go through hell. And we're going to be a laughingstock all over the world.
3: President Trump's trip is the kickoff of what he's called a nationwide sprint to Election Day. The latest polling average from Real Clear Politics shows Wathley trailing his Democratic opponent, former Governor Roy Cooper, by nearly 8 points in the race to replace retiring Republican Senator Tom Tillis.
2: Well, back in Washington, Karen, the House is out for a nearly two-month recess ahead of the midterms. But before they left, lawmakers passed a major new sanctions package against Russia.
12: On this, are 262, the nays are 159. The motion is adopted.
2: The measure, sponsored by the late Senator Lindsey Graham, gives the president new powers to impose 100% tariffs on the top purchasers of Russian energy, including China, India, and Turkey. House Speaker Mike Johnson says it'll put more pressure on Russian President Vladimir Putin.
13: It's the most significant international action taken so far to bring the unjust war to an end over there.
2: That's House Speaker Mike Johnson. But business groups and some Democrats opposed the measure. House Foreign Affairs Ranking Democrat Gregory Meek says the bill will make America's affordability crisis worse by allowing more tariffs on U.S. allies.
3: Time now for a look at some of the other stories making news in New York and around the world. And for that, we're joined by Bloomberg's Michael Barr. Michael, good morning.
14: Good morning, Karen. Democratic Congresswoman Joyce Beatty asked for an emergency court hearing into the closure of the Kennedy Center, suggesting the move may violate a court order against an earlier attempt to shutter the venue. Beatty said the Kennedy Center's board decision to physically shutter the facility may be violating the clear and unambiguous order of the court. While on his way to North Carolina last night, President Trump suggested that he is owed his name on the Kennedy Center building due to the money he claims he has raised towards its repairs.
6: I think that the Trump administration should certainly have recognition, because frankly, if we don't do that, it's going to close. It'll end up being ripped down. It's in very, very bad shape, very dangerous shape.
14: Congress has already earmarked $257 million for renovations for the Kennedy Center. In Los Angeles, the NTSB says they are working to analyze the wreckage after an MDC-4 helicopter crashed, killing a news reporter, the pilot, and one on the ground. The aircraft went down while covering a car and bus crash that also left at least two others dead. The NTSB's Fabian Salazar says they hope to gain some insight into a possible cause of the crash in a video captured by the reporter inside the cockpit as the chopper went down.
15: In that recording, we are clearly hearing sounds that are consistent with the engine changing its speed. And we're also hearing tones that are being generated that are likely advisories to the pilot.
14: The helicopter was operated by Angel City Air. U.S. prosecutors allege a former Russian military officer offered $25,000 to a U.S. citizen to track and kill someone in Lithuania's capital who was, quote, telling lies about Russia. The Justice Department has unsealed charges against five people working for Russia's intelligence services to conduct attacks and killings in Europe and the U.S. The allegations detail Russia's expanding campaign of hybrid attacks against European nations that supply weapons and money to Ukraine. Global news 24 hours a day and whenever you want it with Bloomberg News Now. I'm Michael Barr, and this is Bloomberg. Karen.
3: All right, Michael Barr, thank you. Now for the Bloomberg Sports Update. It's brought to you by Ocean First Bank. And here's John Stashower. John, good morning.
16: Good morning, Karen. The Yankees and Twins played 13 innings, and Aaron Judge only played half the game. He said it was in the first inning that he noticed some cramping in his lower leg. Could be nothing serious, but with Judge having just returned from being out for 3 months, and with the postseason beginning in just 2 weeks, Yankee fans feeling a bit nervous about Judge. Yanks are off today, play tomorrow in Arizona. The game in Minnesota, a wild one. Yanks didn't score until there were two outs in the ninth inning. Anthony Volpe, two-run double, tied the game. Both teams scored in the 10th and 11th innings, and then Minnesota won 5-4 in 13. Tampa Bay won again. The Rays 52-25 at home, and even with the Yanks playing the Rays in a three-game series next week in the Bronx, looking doubtful the Yanks will catch Tampa Bay in the division. They're 4.5 games out. At Citi Field, the night after Pete Alonso hit his 300th home run, he hit number 301. Got another ovation from Mets fans. Baltimore won 7-1. Red Sox lost to Texas 7-3. Cleveland beat the White Sox, took over first place in the AL Central for the first time since early July. Week 2 begins with the Lions and Bills in the first regular season game at Buffalo's new $2 billion stadium. The Jets play Sunday at MetLife, where Coach Aaron Glenn is hoping for a home field advantage.
17: Man, we want to make this place a place where it's hard to play. 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
16: Jets take on Green Bay. 2-0 starts don't happen often for Gang Green. Only 11 in team history, none since 2015. John Stashower, Bloomberg Sports, Ken Nathan.
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2: Good morning, I'm Nathan Hager. Well, it might not have been what the president wanted, but the Fed delivered the 0.25% rate hike it's been expecting, with inflation still elevated and energy prices on the rise. Fed Chair Kevin Warsh puts it simply, inflation has been too high for too long.
7: Today's policy action will support a timelier return to the committee's 2% goal. This committee will deliver price stability.
2: Was Fed Chair Kevin Warsh at the post-decision news conference you heard live on Bloomberg Radio. Joining us now is Jennifer Lee, senior economist at BMO Capital Markets. So, Jen, the hike was expected. Was it as hawkish as you expected? Good morning.
18: Good morning. Thanks for having me on. And I'm going to say the answer is yes. Just the fact, like, I had three big takeaways, or the three big things that shocked me. Number one, that it was unanimous. And I remember I called out right away, someone check Truth Social. And the second little bit of surprise was that the press release was so short for such a big announcement. And of course, the 30-minute press conference, which is about half of the usual time. Those are the three big surprises that came to me. But overall, certainly a lot more hawkish. Again, the fact that it was a unanimous vote, and some of the comments which the Fed chair gave, a lot of it was like a repeat of what he said back in Jackson Hole, but he hasn't swayed from that at all. So, you know, it sounds like we do have one more rate hike to come before the end of the year.
2: Certainly what we're seeing in the dot plot, at least as far as the averages go, in terms of that unanimity, do you expect that to continue as we head further along?
18: I'm going to say yes. But of course, a lot of this is going to depend on what happens with the war in Iran, how long the Strait of Hormuz will be shut down for, because I think that's been the overriding factor for inflation, for not just for the Federal Reserve, for all the central banks around the world, except for maybe Brazil, who cut rates last night. But, you know, it's all about energy prices and about inflation expectations and putting a damper on inflation expectations. If that comes to an end, then before the end of the year, then, you know, we may see some stepping back from various voters. But right now, as it stands, you know, I wouldn't be surprised if we have another unanimous vote in December.
2: You've been calling out energy prices a couple of times there. Does this look to you like a data-dependent Fed still, or was this a case of the market moving the Fed in this direction, given the pricing that we saw before the decision?
18: You know, I don't think the Federal Reserve, as independent as, you know, as they are with everything, I don't think they can ignore completely what the market is saying. You know, and again, it was oil prices. It was the CPI report, which Chris Waller had said that August CPI report was going to be the one that he was going to base his September decision on. So, you know, there is data obviously involved in what the Fed is saying, even though the Fed chair yesterday said that he wasn't, I think he said, quote, I'm not a data dependent kind of guy.
2: So in our last 30 seconds here, October, is it live?
18: You know, that's a tough one. You know, I think every meeting is going to be live. But I think the Federal Reserve probably will want to wait a little bit more to get some more data to see what's going to happen before they move again in December. Things have to go wrong really quickly on the oil front, and the data have to be uber, uber strong, I think, to see another rate hike coming in October. And the dot plots are also saying only one more hike before the end of the year.
2: Okay. Jen, thanks as always. Jennifer Lee with us this morning, senior economist at BMO. Karen.
3: Nathan, repeating some of our top stories this morning. President Trump again saying the Iran war will end very soon. He made those comments at a campaign event in North Carolina. President Trump did float fresh tariffs for the EU if he determines that a push to make Canada a potential associate of the bloc is harmful to the U.S. And OpenAI shared several undisclosed incidents of its AI models misbehaving. It unveiled a new framework for tracking and disclosing such occurrences going forward. More on those stories coming up on Bloomberg Daybreak.
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3: And I'm Karen Moscow. U.S. stock index futures on the rise alongside treasuries as oil prices fall, raising hopes that inflation can be kept under control after the Federal Reserve raised interest rates and signaled more tightening to come. And we check the markets all day long here on Bloomberg. S&P futures up 0.8%, up 63 points. Dow futures up 0.8%, or 403 points. And NASDAQ futures up 1%, or 303 points. 10-year Treasury up 9/32, yield 4.98%. The yield on the 2-year, 4.70%. NYMEX crude oil is down 0.9% on 88 cents at $101.54 a barrel. Brent at $104.60. COMEX gold is down 0.8%. It's at $4,350 an ounce. The Bloomberg Dollar Spot Index down about 0.1%. The euro 1.1474 against the dollar. British pound 1.3395. The yen 155.61. And Bitcoin is up 0.7% at $76,700. That is a Bloomberg Business Flash. Now here's Michael Barr with more on what's going on around the world. Michael.
14: Thank you very much, Karen. Canadian Prime Minister Mark Carney will address the European Parliament today after President Donald Trump suggested allowing Canada to become an associate EU member could be a hostile act. President Trump threatened additional tariffs on Europe. European Commission President Ursula von der Leyen proposed making Canada the bloc's first associate member. President Trump hopes the Iran war is nearing an end. Meanwhile, ABC reports new images show several destroyed American assets struck by Iranian missiles during the course of the war. A U.S. service member who served in the war reportedly says the American people are unaware of the extent of the damage that American bases are taking in. President Trump visited North Carolina to boost Republican Senate candidate Michael Whatley, who is trailing Democrat Roy Cooper in the polls. President Trump said a vote for Roy Cooper is a vote to give control of the U.S. Senate. In baseball, the Yankees, Red Sox, and Nationals lost. The Orioles beat the Mets 7-1. Global news 24 hours a day and whenever you want it with Bloomberg News Now. I'm Michael Barr, and this is Bloomberg.
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8: 524 on Wall Street. I'm Nathan Hager with Karen Moscow, checking the front pages live this morning with Bloomberg's John Tucker. Starting with a Wall Street Journal report on continued unrest in the Middle East. John, Houthi rebels claiming to shoot down a Saudi F-15 fighter jet.
9: Good morning. Yeah, a lot of serious news this morning. Yemen's Iran-backed Houthi rebels released this video footage that appears to show a charred aircraft debris. If the Houthis did succeed in taking out an American-made F-15, this would represent a significant change in its air defense capabilities. Until now, during this decade-long conflict, the Saudis have largely been able to conduct airstrikes across Yemen at will. Well, the Houthis' military media arm said the plane was downed in an area that produces oil and gas that has long been sought after by the rebels. The Houthis, who have been armed by Iran, said they used a locally produced missile to shoot down the fighter. Saudi Arabia's national flag could be seen on what appeared to be a tail fin in multiple shots. The Houthis didn't mention the fate of anybody on board. Saudi Arabia's media ministry not immediately responding to a request for comment. But two people familiar with the incident said the Saudi plane had been, in fact, downed.
3: Well, from Politico here, John, House Democrats are pressing Speaker Mike Johnson to stay in session and address AI safeguards.
9: Yeah, over 100 House Democrats urging Johnson to keep Congress in session until the lawmakers pass meaningful bipartisan safeguards with respect to AI. This is a letter shared first with Politico, the lawmakers calling on Republicans to work across the aisle to pass legislation to rein in the risk associated with advanced AI models. This comes, of course, as public fears mount in response to warnings from top AI executives. Now, the House is set to recess at the end of this week until after the midterm elections. Johnson has shown little appetite to keep lawmakers in Washington to address this. He brushed off concerns this week, comparing stark warnings over AI that may pose a risk to humanity to what he sees as overblown warnings about the risk that climate change poses. Mm.
8: I can tell you it's pretty quiet here in Washington. The House called off its last votes of the week, and lawmakers are already out. So looks like that's going to have to wait until after the midterms. The Washington Post is reporting as well that gas prices are about to take an even bigger jump.
9: Yeah, damage inflicted on Saudi Arabia's east-west pipeline last week, along with the continuing strikes on oil infrastructure and contested control over the Strait of Hormuz threatened to elevate what had been a shipping crisis into a broader disruption. Analysts who reviewed images of the pipeline damage anticipate a significant disruption, likely resulting in high prices for consumers well beyond the midterm elections. And I can tell you, just this morning, my local gas station in New Jersey, $4.50 for gas. Yeah. $6.50 for diesel.
3: Ridiculous. Yeah. All right, John Tucker, thanks for checking the front pages for us this morning. Up next, we have reaction to the Fed's decision to hike interest rates. Plus, President Trump floats new tariffs on the EU over its relationship with Canada. That's coming up in our 5:30 news, and it's on a day when futures are on the rise. Now we have a look at today's Bloomberg weekend weather forecast.
10: There may be some problems getting in and out of Chicago, especially as the day goes along. Due to scattered showers and thunderstorms, temperatures will be near 77. We also have some problems getting in and out of Washington later today. Due to scattered showers and thunderstorms late in the day, 88. Showers may occur in the New York City area by late this afternoon. Highs in New York near 82. Dallas looks good. Sunny, 99. I'm Rob Carolin, Bloomberg Radio.
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8: Coming up to 5:30 on Wall Street. Good morning, I'm Nathan Hager.
3: And I'm Karen Moscow. We are just about 4 hours away from the open of U.S. trading. Let's get you up to date on the news you need to know at this hour. By the Federal Reserve in 3 years is drawing the ire of President Trump. He spoke to reporters yesterday after Kevin Warsh and the Fed raised rates a quarter of a point to a range of 3.75% to 4%.
6: Interest rates are too high. They're not appropriate. And I talked to Kevin, and I said, you might as well vote with the board because it's not going to matter. The interest rates are too high. We should be paying the lowest interest rate anywhere in the world because we have the strongest credit.
3: President Trump went on to say rates should be at 1% or lower.
2: Well, Karen, this rate hike came in response to war, tariffs, and booming investment in artificial intelligence, which have stoked inflation. Diane Swonk is chief economist at KPMG.
7: At the end of the day, though, their job is to derail inflation. And if we get into 2027 and we're still seeing stickiness, particularly in the service sector and the dispersion of prices, that's going to be a real issue for the Fed. And they'll have to go further. And then we'll have to see just how much they're willing to derail growth versus higher for longer in hope for a softer landing.
2: It's KPMG's Diane Swonk. The Fed's next policy meeting in October comes just days before critical midterm elections. Analysts warn if inflation continues to simmer, policymakers may be forced to hike on the eve of the vote.
3: Well, now to the latest on the trade front, Nathan. President Trump has floated imposing new tariffs against imports from the EU if he deems the bloc's relationship with Canada harmful to the United States. The news comes after European Commission President Ursula von der Leyen proposed Canada becoming the European Union's first associate member during yesterday's address. President Trump says the news could have trade implications.
6: Canada has been a terrible trade partner, and no, I don't see that. And if they do that, if I think it's at all a hostile act, I will put very serious tariffs or stop trading with Europe on many things.
3: And after trade talks collapsed last month, President Trump imposed 50% tariffs on $20 billion of goods imported from Canada.
2: From trade to tech now, Karen, King Charles is preparing to host the world's leading tech executives at a royal event in Scotland. No surprise, AI is going to be a big topic. Bloomberg's Tom McKenzie is covering this in Glasgow.
11: On the ground with the king will be NVIDIA's CEO Jensen Huang, so he's flying in. OpenAI's CFO Sarah Friar will be there. And Alphabet's Google DeepMind's Demis Hassabis, of course, will be flying up from London for this. So key executives in the AI world will be meeting with the king alongside the UK's AI minister as well to see if they can hash out some kind of consensus, or at least try and assuage the palace that this technology is being handled and being handled in a reasonable and safe way.
2: Bloomberg's Tom McKenzie says King Charles is set to ask executives key questions on how to harness the benefits of AI with safety in question.
3: Well, Nathan, OpenAI CEO Sam Altman will be at the White House next week when President Trump hosts China's Xi Jinping for a state dinner. The ChatGPT maker confirms it to Bloomberg News. A source says Apple executive chairman Tim Cook is also on the guest list, along with NVIDIA CEO Jensen Huang. The dinner comes amid the fast-building debate over whether and how to rein in the rapidly developing technology. Democratic Congressman Josh Gottheimer of New Jersey says any regulation needs to strike a balance.
12: We need to lead the world here, and we're in a race against China, and we all know that. You got open source, you got a lot of activity out of China, and that we know what they're doing on the chip front, so, and on the robotics, they're going aggressively. We've got to win, we've got to do it in the right way.
3: And New Jersey Democrat Josh Gottheimer spoke on Bloomberg's balance of power. President Trump has blasted Anthropic's Dario Amodei for calling to pace development of AI. He says fears of risk to humanity are a pre-election hoax.
2: Well, meantime, Karen, OpenAI has just shared several undisclosed incidents of its AI models misbehaving and has unveiled a new framework for tracking and disclosing such occurrences going forward. Some of these instances include OpenAI technologies concealing and fabricating information in order to return results. ChatGPT maker has faced increased scrutiny since it said back in July that some of its most advanced models breached the systems of

0: And right now, taking a look at Brent, it is down 0.9% at $104.89 a barrel. West Texas Intermediate at $102 a barrel. But prices at the pump, they're still climbing. Diesel now averages nearly $6.40 a gallon, according to AAA. And regular unleaded is up more than 7 cents since yesterday to $4.44.
1: And this morning, Karen, a group of experts backed by the UN's human rights body says it has found reasonable grounds the U.S. committed war crimes in Iran. The International Fact-Finding Mission says it's finding center on two strikes early in the war, including one at a school where at least 178 civilians were killed, including women and children. The report also says Iran committed crimes against humanity on a, quote, staggering scale in its deadly crackdown on anti-government protesters.
0: Nathan, U.S. government agencies are tracking cyber threats against nearly 20 shipping vessels around the world. The Coast Guard has asked for advance notice if any of those ships plan to come into a U.S. port. Warnings about cyber attacks targeting the maritime sector have escalated in recent years, with shipping vessels becoming increasingly dependent on digital systems.
1: And on Capitol Hill, Karen, the House has left town for nearly 2 months of campaigning ahead of the midterms, but not before passing a major piece of legislation against Russia's war with Ukraine. Lawmakers voted 262 to 159 for the late Senator Lindsey Graham's bill that allows the president to slap tariffs on the biggest buyers of Russian energy. Texas Republican Mike McCall says it is a fitting legacy for Graham.
2: This bill will cripple Russia's war machine and finally bring Putin to the negotiating table.
1: Republican Mike McCall of Texas, but business groups and many Democrats opposed it. They say it'll give the president broad new authority to impose tariffs on America's allies. The White House says President Trump plans to sign the bill in the coming days. S&P futures this morning are up 0.8%, up 63 points. Dow futures up 0.8% as well, a gain of 398 points. NASDAQ futures up 1.1% or 313 points. 10-year Treasury yield 4.98%. 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

0: This is Seth Leibson for townhall.com. After commemorating the 25th anniversary of 9/11, let's remember the adage, when you lose something, do not lose the lesson. Did we learn the lessons of 9/11? Those lessons include understanding the difference between good and evil, and never to confuse the two, calling evil good or good evil. That has not been learned. There are vast networks of terrorists in the world, all who want to destroy America and our allies. Much of the terrorist intellectual mindset now has great support in America itself. Whether we are speaking of allies of the Muslim Brotherhood on our campuses or in the Senate and House races or in the fulminations of too many political activists, pro-Islamist anti-Americanism is more accepted and embraced in America today than at any other time in our history. The lesson now? We cannot abandon the courage of our convictions from our other anniversary, that is 1776. Those convictions and the teachings about them in our schools and in our politics have never been more needed. We must do everything in our power to reinfuse them.
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6: And I'm Karen Moscow, and U.S. stock index futures, they are on the rise this morning alongside treasuries. Oil prices, they're falling. That's all raising hopes that inflation can be kept under control after the Federal Reserve raised interest rates and signaled more tightening to come. And we check the markets all day long here on Bloomberg. S&P futures, they're up 0.8% of 62 points. Dow futures up 0.75% or 388 points. And NASDAQ futures up 1% or 310 points. 10-year treasury up 0.3 seconds, yield 4.98%. The yield on the 2-year, 4.71%. NYMEX crude oil is down 0.7% on 74 cents at $101.69 a barrel. COMEX gold is down 0.9% at $4,348 an ounce. The Bloomberg dollar spot index, it's down about 0.1%. The euro, 1.1475 against the dollar. British pound, 1.3397. The yen, 155.66. And Bitcoin this morning up 0.7% at $76,600. And that's a Bloomberg Business Flash. Nathan.
7: All right, Karen, thank you. 5:41 on Wall Street. This is Bloomberg Daybreak. I'm Nathan Hager with Karen Moscow. We are joined now by Veronica Willis, Global Asset Allocation Strategy at Wells Fargo Investment Institute. This morning, after the Federal Reserve's first interest rate hike in more than 3 years. I know it's been a while, so I'm racking my brain to remember if we've had this kind of a market reaction to an interest rate increase. Futures up, yield down. What do you make of it? Good morning.
8: Good morning, and thank you. Yeah, I think we're seeing a typical type of market reaction to a hike, especially one that the market had been expecting. I think the market was looking for the Fed to be taking this inflation seriously and also to follow through with what they've said that they would do. We didn't get a lot out of the Fed chair's press conference post the hike, but I think what we did get is that recommitment to really getting this inflation under control and that commitment to look at the data very closely so that the Fed, we know what the Fed is watching in order to make these policy decisions.
7: Was this a case of the market steering the Fed this way?
8: I don't think so. I think the data really steered the way for the Fed. So the inflation has been elevated. It's not getting closer to the Fed's 2% target. So the Fed really needed to do something here.
7: Okay. So do you see this then as the dots indicate as the start of a rate hiking cycle? And how long do you think it goes?
8: Yeah, we think at least through early 2027, we could see one or maybe more rate hikes. So we don't think this is a one and done for the Fed here. This 25 basis points is not going to be enough to really tamper this inflation. So I do believe that the Fed is going to have to a little bit more work to do here.
7: And that's something, of course, that the chairman has reiterated time and again. How do you look at Fed credibility at this point? I mean, there have been a lot of market participants that say that Kevin Warsh got off to a pretty shaky start as he took the reins at the Fed. Is that in the rear view now?
8: I think that's in the rear view now. I think we've seen the evidence that the Fed has, you know, given us information, indicated what they're going to do, and has followed through with that.
7: So what do you see as the trajectory for the market going forward here? What's it going to depend on to continue to see a rally like this?
8: Yeah, I think what's going to be important for markets for the rest of this year is that there's a lot of opportunities for volatility. So we are expecting the market to continue moving higher through the end of this year and through next year, but we don't think it's going to be a really smooth ride. We've got geopolitical uncertainties. We've got a little bit more certainty about what the Fed is going to do, but there's always going to be some uncertainty because we don't know what the economic data is going to indicate for the rest of this year. So there could potentially still be some uncertainties on the Fed side for this year and early next year.
7: I wonder how you're viewing the artificial intelligence trade as well, with all the concerns raised around existential risk, that conversation happening, as well as the inflationary impact of all the spending going into this space. Where do you see that trade going?
8: Yeah, we still believe that it's a longer term play that could lift markets, but there's going to be that near-term volatility related to some of these developments. We've still seen tech doing well for the year. We don't think that that's really going to change significantly, but it's something that bears watching. And that, you know, that increased spending on AI has actually been a boost for earnings, especially for these tech companies. And we think that that story is going to remain. It remains a really supportive backdrop for markets overall.
7: And as far as bond volatility, of course, we saw a lot of that ahead of the decision. Are there still opportunities in the bond market when it comes to volatility?
8: Yeah, we think, especially with this most recent hike, that the short-term space is a lot more interesting than the long-term space. I think that there's a lot more opportunity for volatility on the long-term end of the curve. And so we've been recommending for our investors to shorten that duration. We favor short-term over both intermediate and long-term fixed income. So in those fixed income investments, we think focusing on that short-term space is a lot more compelling than looking longer-term, because with the uncertainties around economic growth and concerns there, that there's going to be some more volatility on the long term.
7: Since you are a global asset allocation strategist, got to ask you about the decisions coming up from the Bank of England as well as the Bank of Japan. How could those decisions affect the outlook for global assets?
8: Yeah, so we're expecting, you know, tighter monetary policy across the globe. So it's not something unique to the U.S. And from the international investment perspective, we're neutral on developed markets equities, but we think on the international side, the emerging market space is actually a lot more interesting right now. So from a global diversification standpoint, that's where we put that international diversification first in the EM space before putting those funds in the developed market space.
7: All right. Well, thanks so much. Good to have you on with us this morning after Fed Day. That's Veronica Willis, Global Asset Allocation Strategist at Wells Fargo Investment Institute. Karen.
6: Nathan, now we want to take a look at some of the most read stories on the Bloomberg Terminal, which you can find by going to READGO. And we've been looking at these new GLP-1 pills, Nathan. And there's some new research here from Bloomberg Intelligence about them. It shows that users of GLP-1 pills for weight loss curb their snacking less than those taking the treatment through shots. Among those taking the drugs orally, 74% said they were eating fewer salty snacks compared to 80% for those that are taking the GLP-1 via injection. That's according to this report. Similarly, 76% of pill users said they were eating fewer baked goods, lower than the 82% for those taking a shot. And that pattern was repeated in other categories, including confections and shelf-stable foods like soup. The GLP-1 pills also showed a little less effectiveness in curbing how people snack. But not only does this give us an idea of how effective these pills are, Nathan, it also, this story takes a look at what this means for food companies like Mondelez and Hershey's, for example, because they've been adapting to this new world of the GLP-1 drugs.
7: Yeah, it certainly is a new world, isn't it? Well, on that front, the geopolitics have made this a new world as well. We've got a really deep dive this morning that's getting a lot of attention on Russian attacks on Europe, getting more brazen and more dangerous. If you think about it, in just the last month, there have been incidents where drones were destroyed floating off the Romanian coast. Bucharest actually scrambled two F-16s to take out a drone near a gas plant off Romania. There was the German armed drone near Leipzig airport. And just this week, NATO jets downed an unmanned aircraft that entered Lithuanian space from Belarus. In all these cases, authorities are blaming Russia for a rise in so-called hybrid attacks that have companies finding themselves caught in a gray zone between war and peace, and European officials who asked not to be named for this story, fearing it's only a matter of time until there are civilian casualties. It is well worth your time. You can find the story at RE80 Go. Karen.
6: Well, let's repeat some of our top stories this morning. President Trump floating fresh tariffs for the EU if he determines that a push to make Canada a potential associate of the bloc is harmful to the U.S.
7: Oil's holding on to a steep drop on signs supply disruptions in the Middle East are set to ease. Sources tell Bloomberg Saudi Arabia is seeking to return around half capacity of its damaged east-west pipeline within days.
6: And King Charles is expected to ask some of the most critical figures in artificial intelligence for reassurances that they can keep their inventions under control. The king is hosting a gathering today that includes such notable guests as NVIDIA's Jensen Huang and OpenAI Chief Financial Officer Sarah Friar. We have more on those stories coming up on Bloomberg Daybreak on a day when futures are on the rise. This is Bloomberg.
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7: Florida. It began last year following allegations by the president over investigations into Russian election interference in 2016 and classified documents at Mar-a-Lago in 2021. Authorities have sent out a fresh round of subpoenas in recent weeks, including to former CIA Director John Brennan and former Director of National Intelligence James Clapper. For more, June Grosso speaks to Bloomberg legal and national security reporter Chris Strom.
17: Chris, tell us about this Justice Department investigation that's been referred to as the Grand Conspiracy Investigation.
18: Well, the investigation is an extremely broad probe into multiple actions that were taken at the end of the Obama administration and during the Biden administration, ranging from the investigation into Russia's interference in the 2016 election and whether the Trump campaign had any involvement in that, ranging all the way through to the investigation that was done under the Biden administration into Trump's activities, including his efforts to overturn the 2020 election and his taking of classified documents down to Mar-a-Lago after he left office.
17: I mean, it sounds like especially the facts or allegations involving Russia have been investigated over and over again, including by John Durham, who was appointed by Trump, right?
18: One of the things that's so bizarre about what the Justice Department is doing is that they're retreading ground that has already been well plowed by other investigations. There's been multiple investigations into what happened in 2016 with regard to the Trump-Russia investigation. There was an inspector general investigation into all of the activity that took place. And then there was a special counsel appointed during the first Trump administration, John Durham, and he took a deep dive into whether there were any crimes committed during the Trump-Russia investigation. And he was only able to find one low-level FBI lawyer who lied on a document. No other individuals were ever charged with any crimes. And so a lot of people are questioning now what the Justice Department is currently doing by going back 10 years and looking at activity that has already been well investigated without any findings of wrongdoing.
17: Investigations go awry all the time. What kind of charges could they bring against these former officials for investigations?
18: What's happening here is that Trump has demanded that the Justice Department investigate and potentially prosecute his perceived political enemies. And some of the major figures that Trump wants to be investigated were people who were involved in the Trump-Russia investigation of 2016 and putting together an intelligence assessment during that time, as well as government officials who were involved in the investigation into Trump's retention of classified documents. And so the Justice Department has set out to conduct a sweeping investigation to look for any potential wrongdoing or criminal activity that was done over the last 10 years, that they can find any potential crime where they could bring a charge. There's a lot of skepticism that the Justice Department is going to be able to find anything new, given that a lot is already known about these investigations. But they've convened a grand jury and they've sent a bunch of prosecutors down to Florida, and they're looking under as many rocks as they possibly can and bringing people in before the grand jury to testify with the hopes of finding something that they can pin to somebody who Trump once investigated.
7: And that's Bloomberg legal and national security reporter Chris Strom speaking with June Grosso. 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S&P futures up 0.8%. NASDAQ futures up 1%. Up next, reaction to the Fed's decision to raise interest rates. Plus,
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20: Breaking news this hour from Town Hall. I'm Rich Thomason. The Federal Reserve's first interest rate hike in 3 years is not sitting well with President Trump. On Truth Social, he writes, interest rates in the United States should be 1% or less, not ranging from 3.75 to 4%. Still, Fed Chair Kevin Warsh defends the central bank's action.
21: Inflation remains elevated. Today's policy action will support a timelier return to the committee's 2% goal. This committee will deliver price stability.
20: But that comes at a cost. The cost of borrowing will be going up. President Trump calls it laughable, referring to a proposal to grant Canada associate membership in the European Union.
22: Canada's been a terrible trade partner. And if they do that, if I think it's at all a hostile act, I will put very serious tariffs or stop trading with Europe on many things. So if they do that, if Europe does that with a bad intention, if it's a good intention, that's fine. If it's a bad intention, we'll put very heavy tariffs on Europe.
20: Canadian Prime Minister Mark Carney will address the European Parliament later today. The Russia sanctions bill, it's named for the late Senator Lindsey Graham, has cleared the House. The aim is to starve Vladimir Putin of the resources he needs to continue the war in Ukraine. The bill now on its way to the president's desk for his signature. The FBI director is touting the latest violent crime stats.
23: Official FBI data shows the United States recorded the largest drop in the murder rate on record in 2025. The Bureau reports 5,400 violent crime arrests, up 90% from the prior stretch, and says it captured all 10 of its top 10 most wanted fugitives. FBI Director Kash Patel released the figures during Senate testimony. Willie Nelson, Washington.
20: On Wall Street, the Dow futures 369 points higher. NASDAQ futures up close to 300 points. More on these stories. Townhall.com.
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20: Buckingham Palace denies a claim by Princess Diana's brother, Charles Spencer, about remarks that then Prince Charles allegedly made shortly after Diana's death.
0: Charles Spencer's claims that the King, in 1997 as Prince of Wales, said that Princess Diana would be soon forgotten in the days after her death have been firmly rejected by royal aides. They were demonstrably untrue claims about a deeply compassionate man, one told me. The official palace response talks of Earl Spencer's own grief, clouding reason, affecting judgment, and colouring memory.
20: The BBC's Daniela Ralph. The Bank of England is expected to keep interest rates unchanged despite rising inflation in the UK. Inflation has hit a five-month high due to increased fuel prices from the Iran war. Economists believe Monetary Policy Committee members will wait for more evidence of inflation affecting wages and prices before changing the rate. Townhall.com. Amazon is hiking the minimum starting hourly wage for some of its U.S. employees to $20. This ahead of the busy holiday shopping season.
4: With a $1 per hour increase across the board for these workers who do jobs like pack and ship orders, the average pay for these workers will reach nearly $24 per hour. The retailer said the average total compensation will be more than $32 an hour, including the value of its benefits package. Amazon's announcement said the pay increase is effective starting September 27th. John Scott reporting.
20: Chinese tech giant Huawei has launched new chip technologies as it challenges leading global companies like NVIDIA. Today's releases highlight the narrowing gap between China and the U.S. in artificial intelligence. Huawei's latest chip is a faster successor to the model it launched just months ago. More on these stories, townhall.com.
19: Weather and traffic. We've got the answer.
5: We open up the 6 o'clock hour with a disabled vehicle on the left shoulder, 77 northbound at Shuffle Street. Just use caution getting by. The current temperature is 72 degrees, very cloudy out there. We may catch some rainfall in a little bit. A high around 77 today with a nighttime low in the upper 60s, a mid-70 high in the forecast for Friday with mostly sunny skies. That's your weather and traffic. I'm Chris Lively. Larry O'Connor is next.
19: 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The answer. News, politics, entertainment. 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
6: Good morning. O'Connor and Company originates every day from our flagship station, WMAL in Washington, D.C., of course. But we're on the road this week up in New York City. And we continue here in Gotham. And it's a beautiful time to be in New York, New York. And I had a wonderful time last night. Before I get anything out of the way here, good morning, Larry O'Connor. Joe Piscopo is a national treasure, absolute incredible human being. We had an incredible event for the radio station here in New York City, The Answer, as well as WMCA, the sister station, faith-based content here in New York City. And Joe Piscopo hosted an incredible party for all of the friends and family and supporters and clients and sponsors and partners of our radio stations and our endeavor here up in New York City. We were on a triple-deck boat with music and drinks and dinner, and Joe Piscopo then took the stage with the band and performed like he was 25 years old. It was an incredible night, culminating with a slow cruise right around Liberty Island and Statue of Liberty looking down on us. It was a beautiful night. Meredith and I had a great time. It was great to catch up with all the people here in New York, and especially Joe Piscopo. I've thrown some pictures out there on my social media, if you want to see them, of Joe and Meredith and I up on the deck. The man is incredible, and it's wonderful. He does the morning show in New York City. Actually, he's on the air right now. I don't know how he woke up this morning to do that. I barely woke up to be able to do the show today, and I wasn't performing last night. He's fantastic. And we're hoping to have some crossover with Joe and have him on the show on a semi-regular basis so that y'all can get to know Joe Piscopo, of course, the Saturday Night Live legend, the film legend, and now a great radio host and communicator of American principles and ideas right here in New York City. So thanks again to everybody here in New York, and especially to my friend Joe Piscopo. He really is incredible. I can't wait to come back again. Now, later in the show this morning, coming up in just 30 minutes, we've got Thomas Aiello. He's with Federal Affairs at National Taxpayers Union. Talk about the rate hike yesterday. A quarter of a percentage point of a federal rate right before the midterm elections. Was that necessary? Thomas doesn't think so. We'll talk about it. Neither does the president, by the way. 705, Stephanie Lundquist, Aurora. We've got some, she's an advocate and mother with Independent Women's Network in Fairfax, Virginia. We've got some disturbing details about the school system in Virginia and how our children are really failing right now. Actually, they're not failing. They're doing a great job. It's the system that's failing our children. And then coming up in our third hour, Katie McFarland, national security expert, will join us. And Sarah Carter, President Trump's drug czar, will give us an update there in our third hour. I do want to turn to a story that was broke yesterday by as an exclusive at Town Hall Media, where I serve as editor. This is an undercover video. You may have seen it, but if you haven't, take a look at this. Kyle Olson, our investigative reporter, we've had him on the program here before. He and his team of investigative journalists with an undercover video interviewing an operative with Team Tallarico down in Texas. Now, to be clear, this person does not work for the Tallarico campaign. This person works for a super PAC aligned with the interests of James Tallarico. In other words, this is a super PAC that is funded by, you know, who the hell knows, probably George Soros, Jimmy Kimmel, and everybody in between. And they're paying this organization to support and get out the vote. You also often hear that you've got super PACs. Oh, they don't work for the campaign, but they work for our get out the vote effort. So what does that get out the vote effort look like? Well, apparently, James Tallarico's get out the vote effort through this super PAC looks a lot like paying people to vote for you. It sure looks like a violation of state and federal law. Here, take a look at the video. It's just a minute long. Take a listen to this, everybody, listening on the Salem Radio Network and on WMAL in Washington. And then we will talk about what you're hearing right now. Go ahead. Let's run this clip.
8: We are paying people $25 to attend a one-hour Zoom class to, like, learn why voting is important and why the Republicans are causing all these things.
9: Yeah, yeah.
8: So it's like a roundabout way of paying people for their votes, essentially, which is interesting.
9: What's this called?
8: It's called the Paid Relational Program. I think Rally Texas is the official name. You can't pay someone to vote for someone. You can't be like, here's $25, go vote for me. You can say, attend a one-hour class and you can receive $25, and the class just talks about, like,
9: yeah.
8: It's a little it's gray. A
9: creative way to.
8: Yeah.
9: It's a creative way to kind of.
8: Yeah.
9: But right now we could use all the help we can get.
8: Yeah, you know, like if I was a Republican, I would be pissed. I would be like, that's shady as
6: f. Yeah. If I were a Republican, I'd be pissed because that's shady as f. Yeah, you're right. Sky got that one right. That's Sky McAdams. Hey, moms and dads, if you name your kid Sky, this is what you're going to end up with. Just take note of that. What you just heard there, again, to the untrained ear, I'm just a regular Joe. I'm just an American citizen who dots the I's and cross the T's on my 1040 every year when I pay my taxes. But it sure sounds to me like that's a guy with absolute, complete foreknowledge of what the law is, and then a deliberate attempt to subvert the law. It sounds almost conspiratorial because there was a whole lot of we in that, wasn't there? There was a whole lot of this is what we do because we can't do that because it would be against the law for us to do these things. In other words, as an actual lawyer, legal observer pointed out to me, the intent to violate the statute is obvious in this video. There is an intent to violate the law, all right? Because he lays out in no uncertain terms, this is what the law is, and if we did this, we'd be breaking the law. So we got to figure out a way to around that. We got to figure out a clever and, as he puts it, shady as F way to get the job done without violating the statute, without violating the law. So that's obvious. As this lawyer who advised on this said, this is no different than the use of straw donors in making contributions. In other words, you know, you've got a contribution limit right now. I think it's $3,500. That's the limit. That's how much you can spend on a campaign. You're not allowed to pay more than $3,500 as a donation to a politician. But you can, if you got 10 of your friends and you gave them $3,500 each and you said, here, I'm giving you this money, now go make a donation to this candidate in your name. Well, that's a straw donor. That, the courts have determined, is illegal because you are purposely circumventing the law and finding an obvious shady way to create some sort of loophole to still get the job done, because the intent of the law in this case is that no individual should be able to donate that much money and then therefore has some sort of additional overvalued sway over the candidate, right? Well, obviously the intent of this law is that a person shouldn't receive remuneration and cash payments in exchange for political support in the form of a vote. And it's obvious from this person's own testimony, caught on hidden camera, that that's exactly what they're doing. He even says, this foreknowledge, and again, back to my lawyer friend, I think this guy and his group have a bigger problem than he imagines. Creating evading of federal law is just another word for conspiracy. This is a conspiracy to violate the law. And they all got together and tried to figure it out. You know, they're sitting in a room. They say, all right, listen, we got to do something for Tallarico's campaign here. We got a bunch of money that got donated from George Soros. What are we going to do with it? Someone in the room says, hey, I've got an idea. Let's pay people to vote. How about $25 apiece? And the person in the room says, well, I love that idea. That's a great idea. Here's the problem. It is against the law. That would be illegal if we would do that. So here's the thing, everybody. I think Sky has a great idea. Good for you, Sky. You get a gold star today. Sky thinks it's a great idea to pay people to vote for Tallarico. And let's face it, they're not going to vote for Tallarico on their own, because between us, the guy's a complete lunatic. He's a freak. Who would want this guy to be a senator? But it's our job. We got to get him the votes. Now, the best way to do it is we pay people to vote for him, right? But we can't do that, so here's your task. I want you all to sit in the room, brainstorm about this, figure out a way where we can pay people to vote for James Tallarico and not violate the law against paying people to vote for James Tallarico. All right, I'm going to come back for an hour, in an hour. You tell me what you came up with. That's what's happening here. And now let's watch this video together. Knowing that, let's watch it together when this guy doesn't know he's being recorded by an investigative journalist. Again, this is an exclusive at Town Hall Media. Go to Town Hall, see the story, share it across all your social media platforms. Share it to all your people. Say, oh, you know, I know James Tallarico has some strange ideas, but that Ken Paxton's just an icky poo. I don't like him. So, God, what the heck? What could go wrong? I'll vote for James Tallarico. But you got to love the fact that the single greatest, most powerful talking point weapon that James Tallarico has against Ken Paxton is this narrative that Ken Paxton is the most corrupt politician in America. His big narrative, James Tallarico has against Ken Paxton, is that Ken Paxton is a crook. And people believe that, and they think, well, say what you will about James Tallarico, but at least he's not a crook. At least he's not corrupt. He's a choir boy. He preaches, oh, I don't believe in what he preaches because he thinks Jesus was a drag queen, but still, at least he's not corrupt. Well, take a look at this. Does it get any more corrupt than standing on the corner paying $25 a head for people to come out and vote for you? Does it get any more corrupt in politics than that? That's James Tallarico, in addition to the fact that he thinks Jesus is a drag queen. So in a moment, we're going to go through this video, knowing exactly how I laid it out there, that the entire intent by this team working with James Tallarico is to subvert the law against paying people to vote, and take a listen to his words. You'll hear it. Stay right here, coming up next.
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5: Watch for a disabled vehicle on your left shoulder, 77 northbound after Shuffle Street, and a crash on the Route 8 northbound off-ramp to 271. I'm Chris Lively, and I've got your next traffic update coming up right here on AM 1420, The Answer.
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0: It's true. 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I just popped my Relief Factor pills to start my day. 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I'm told by reliable sources that calling Telerico Telefrico is not an original thought, and I should refrain from doing so. Here I thought I was being incredibly clever. Because it just works. Yeah, so here's Team Telerico. Let's get to Sky again, shall we? Again, they have full awareness and knowledge and forethought that paying people to vote is against the law. Can't do that. So what can we do? Well, here's what they came up with. This is the hidden video as a town hall exclusive over at townhall.com. Check it out.
1: We are paying people $25 to attend a one-hour Zoom class to learn why voting is important and why the Republicans are causing all these bad things.
0: Yeah. All right, let's pause it there for a second. So here's what they came up with. All right, listen. Hey, Bruce. Sky here. We know we can't pay voters, but here's our concept. We pay them, but not to vote. We pay them to attend a Zoom class for an hour, but, you know, it's not going to be an hour. But, hey, here's your $25. Just check in for 5 minutes just so we can, you know, fill out a form and say you were there. Take your $25, go buy, you know, meth with it or whatever. But here's your ballot. Don't forget this. In fact, why don't you just fill out your ballot while you're standing here in front of me, okay? I'd like to see you. Make sure that you fill it out. Yeah, go ahead. Yeah, actually, all you got to do is sign the ballot. We'll take care of the rest, okay? Excellent. Thank you. Here's your $25. I hope you enjoyed the Zoom class. But we're not paying the voters or anything. It's like, okay, so what are they going to do? They're going to get arrested. And again, as usual, I'm not the guy who tells you that if they're all going to Gitmo, they're going to be frog marched out of the Telerico's, you know, basement apartment wearing orange jumpsuits and handcuffs, and they're all going to Gitmo and they're going to be going away for... No, I'm sorry. I'm too cynical. I don't think anybody's going to feel any repercussions. By the way, the person in the state of Texas who would be leading the investigation into this and putting these people in jail is Ken Paxton, the Republican Attorney General who's running against Telerico. So if he does bring charges, you'll hear Jake Tapper saying, never has the law been used as a political weapon like this 2 months before an election. Because that'll upset him more than the actual obvious case of election fraud going on here. So I have no pretensions, no illusions. I am not naive enough to think that anybody's going to jail. Sky McAdams is probably going to get a job as the chief of staff in Telerico's Senate office should he win this election. People in the Democrats who do this kind of thing are rewarded in this country. And that's part of the problem, by the way. Part of the problem. When you look at something like this and you see this great undercover video that Town Hall has right now, you probably think this is terrible what's going on here. And you're right, it is terrible. But the worst part about it is that they've probably written the laws in such a way that makes this legal. That you can look at this and recognize how obviously fraudulent and criminal this is. And it's no way to run the democratic process in a constitutional republic. You could look at it as a normal human being and know that, and then find out, oh, no, this is perfectly legal. This is perfectly legal. And that's the real root of the corruption in Washington, D.C., and in politics, that they've written the law so that this kind of thing is 100% legal. All right, let's keep rolling the video here.
1: So it's like a roundabout way of paying people for their votes, essentially, which is interesting.
2: What's this called?
1: It's called the Paid Relational Program. I think Rally Texas is the official name. You can't pay someone to vote for someone. You can't be like, here's $25, go vote for me. You can say, attend a one-hour class and you can receive $25, and then the class just talks about the importance of it.
2: Yeah.
1: It's a little gray.
2: It's a creative way.
0: It's a little gray. It's a creative way. Can I just tell you something? If your accountant at tax time is giving you advice like Sky McAdams here of Texas Majority PAC tells you how to skirt the tax laws and the IRS and screw them over in a little gray, it's a gray area. You can't do this, but maybe you can do this. Trust me, don't listen to Sky, your accountant, because unlike election integrity laws and statutes preventing this kind of corruption that Democrats carry out on a daily basis, unlike these laws, the tax laws have a whole army, a legion of accountants working for the IRS who will come down like a sledgehammer on your face if you're off by $100 or so. There's no gray area there, I promise you. It's funny how our federal government prioritizes the laws they're interested in enforcing and making sure no one's violating. We don't have much attention on our election laws because those laws help politicians. Politicians like James Tallarico, the man who is preening and sanctimonious and tells you he's pure as the driven snow. 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
6: Weather and traffic, we've got the answer.
7: Two of your left lanes are blocked due to a crash. 71 southbound before West 130th Street anticipates slowdowns, and we have a disabled vehicle in the left shoulder. 77 north after Shuffle Street. One more crash on Route 8 north to 271. Looks like they've wrapped up construction early on 90 eastbound at East 9th Street. The ramp has been reopened. The current temperature is 72 degrees, cloudy skies, getting up to the high 70s, closer to 80 today with an overnight low in the top 60s. We may catch some showers later this afternoon. A high in the mid-70s for tomorrow with mostly sunny skies. That's your weather and traffic. I'm Chris Lively. Larry O'Connor continues.
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Larry O'Connor here in the Relief Factor Studios. Good morning, O'Connor and Company. I'm not even done with the Tallarico news. There's another hidden camera video, this one from our partners and friends over at Daily Wire.

0: in quarter three going to grow 5.1%. 5.1%. That is incredible. The Biden administration, they never saw anything near 5.1% in real GDP. That's the Atlanta Fed predicting that. We also had news that the poverty rate has dropped to the lowest point on record. The poverty rate declined 50 basis points to 10.2% in 2025. Real median household income increased by $2,200, 2.6%, the highest on record. For pre-tax income for black Americans, it's up 4.8%. Also, childhood poverty rates, the good numbers keep going. Child poverty has fallen to the lowest rate ever recorded in the United States of America, down to a 13.4% number. In other words, there's really, really good stuff going on with the economy right now. And that's why a lot of people were confused, surprised, and even maybe a little angry that in their wisdom, the Federal Reserve decided to increase the interest rates yesterday by a quarter of a percentage point. Now, there's a lot of experts and a lot of smart people and all the conventional wisdom expected this. They said they had to do it. I think most people were at the very least hoping that they would keep rates flat and not adjust it, especially at such a politically charged moment before an election. But they went ahead and increased it by a quarter of a percentage point. President Trump was asked about that yesterday, by the way. This is clip three, everybody. Clip three. Let's take a listen to the president on the Federal Reserve.
1: He said that it was the right decision and it was the responsible decision to for this interest hike. What do you say to that, and what did you speak to him?
2: I will tell you, interest rates are too high.
3: Do you think he made a decision based on what you told him?
2: No, I don't think so. I think I want it to be independent, but in my opinion, I'm very good at this stuff. Interest rates are too high. We should have the lowest interest rates anywhere in the world because we're the best friends.
0: There you go. Now, that's the president saying, actually not tangling it up politically with his brand new nominee to the Federal Reserve as the chairman there, Mr. Warsh. Instead, just saying, listen, I don't want to get into the details of it. I just think rates are too high. Just for historical context, my entire life, I've never seen a president stand up in front of a camera and saying, yeah, you know what? Our interest rates are too low. We should probably jack these up. Every president wants interest rates to be the lowest in the world. But does he have a point? Let's bring in Thomas Aiello, Vice President for Federal Affairs at the National Taxpayers Union. Sir, you heard the buildup. First of all, what did I get wrong there? Because it seems like the economy is doing well. Why do we have to pump up interest rates when the economy seems to be charging ahead?
4: Well, good morning. Thanks for having me. The Federal Reserve, they deal with two things. One, making sure the economy is strong, which it certainly is, right? Republicans passed the largest tax cut in American history last year. Couple that with massive deregulatory efforts by the Trump administration, and you get 5.1% GDP growth. That's great news. The other side of the Fed's mandate is to make sure prices are stable. Americans are rightly frustrated that we've had basically 6 years of ridiculously high inflation. Now, the numbers are lower than where it was in the Biden administration, but I think we're all very frustrated that prices are still higher than where we want them to be, and the Fed is trying to combat that.
0: So can you explain how the federal interest rates that are controlled and advised and recommended through the Federal Reserve, how that relates to the cost of goods and services and products in the country? How does this offset inflationary price increases that we're seeing right now?
4: Well, when you raise interest rates, what the Fed is hoping to do in plain English is they want to slow the economy, they want to slow consumer spending, and they want to encourage more people to keep money in their bank accounts than spend it in the economy. When there's less money going around the economy, the inflation rate in theory would fall. Now, looking at it, like, I don't think the Fed should have cut interest rates yesterday. If you look at inflation, core inflation is at 2.1%. That's only a little bit higher than where the Fed wants it to be. Now, inflation is higher, obviously, for a number of reasons. The biggest one is the Strait of Hormuz and the impact on gas prices and fuel prices.
0: Yeah.
4: Nothing that the Fed did yesterday is going to open the Strait of Hormuz. Nothing the Fed did yesterday is going to make gas prices cheaper. And it's not going to encourage refiners to refine more oil into gasoline, which is what we need at this moment. So I really do think it was a little short-sighted.
0: Well, thank you, because I'm confused here. If we're seeing 5.1% growth in our GDP, which, again, I think is double or close to double anything that we had in the 4 years during the Biden administration, if the economy is surging and growing at that rate,

0: while still dealing with inflation. You know, it's like things cost more than they should. That's putting a crunch on people and businesses. And yet, despite that, the economy continues to grow. I would think that that's actually the sign of a pretty strong economy. I don't know why you have to tinker with this. And what you're saying, utilize this mechanism to increase the interest rate by a quarter percentage point to slow down the economy. Won't that actually be a drag on what we're seeing right now? And how is that going to help the increase in prices if the economy slows down?
1: That's exactly right. And we've been saying from the get-go, from 2020, that inflation is driven mostly by federal spending. There's a correlation between the $20 trillion that we've spent over the past 10 years and the rise in inflation that we've seen over the past 5 years. Now, if we really want to tackle inflation, we need Congress to step up, cut the deficit. Right now, there's a $2 trillion deficit. That means we're spending $2 trillion more every year than we take in tax revenue. Yeah. That's a huge problem. We have a $40 trillion debt that's not going to get better anytime soon. If we truly want to solve the inflation problem, we need Congress to step up, pass a balanced budget amendment to the Constitution, and really address the waste, fraud, and abuse that's driving this federal deficit. If they can do that, we'll get inflation under control. The other part of it is obviously the global supply crunch on energy. That problem can be solved outside of Congress, of course. But if you really tackle the spending side of things, we'll see inflation drop meaningfully.
0: So that makes sense to me. And yet, sadly, I'm fully aware of the fact that Congress, no matter who's in charge, is generally speaking, unless it's 1995 and Bill Clinton wants to win re-election after being trounced by Newt Gingrich, nobody's really going to say, yeah, we got to cut spending, we got to cut the deficit. That was, I think, the only time in my lifetime that that's happened. That said, what you just articulated makes sense, Thomas. This is why I'm confused. Here's Kevin Warsh. This is clip two, everybody. Kevin Warsh yesterday, the chairman of the Federal Reserve, making his announcement as to why they're going to increase the interest rate by a quarter percent, because he doesn't cite what you just cited. Take a listen.
2: In the meeting just concluded, the FOMC decided to raise the target range for the federal funds rate by a quarter of a percentage point to 3.75% to 4% in support of the Federal Reserve's dual mandate. The committee is continuing its policy of maintaining ample reserves in the banking system. As noted in the policy statement released just a short while ago, economic activity is expanding at a solid pace. While uncertainty remains elevated, owing in part to geopolitical developments, domestic spending has been resilient. Productivity growth, strong, and capital investment is robust. Job gains have kept pace with the workforce, and the unemployment rate has changed little. But inflation remains elevated. Today's policy action will support a timelier return to the committee's 2% goal. This committee will deliver price stability.
0: So all of these things that sound like they're good, you know, robust, stable, under control, you know, all that stuff, seems to be fine. The one thing he pointed out to rationalize why they increased the quarter percent interest rate was geopolitical uncertainty. It makes it sound like it's the president's policies in the Middle East or foreign policy and national security that's the problem. At no point did he stand up there and say, hey, Congress, I've got an idea. Stop spending money you don't have. Why doesn't he say that?
1: I don't think the Fed likes to get in Congress's business because he doesn't like when Congress gets in the Fed's business and tells the Fed what to do. So what you're seeing here right now is a little bit of classic Washington. People don't want to get their egos hurt. Now, when it comes specifically,
0: well, but he threw a little shade at the Trump administration, didn't he? But geopolitical uncertainty means that there's uncertainty at the head of state, isn't it? Isn't that what that means?
1: Yeah, I mean, there's no question right now that there's a global fuel supply crunch, right? I think we're all seeing that when we fill up our cars. We're certainly seeing it in the diesel market. But again, raising the federal funds rate by 25 basis points is not going to get the Strait of Hormuz open. It's
0: right.
1: Not going to get refiners to produce more. And it's not going to get Congress to cut spending. So at the end of the day, I think this small increase is not going to have a meaningful and material impact on inflation whatsoever.
0: Thomas Hale is our guest, and one other thing that the president said, which was very interesting, because he's just named Mr. Warsh as the chair of the Fed, he blamed the rest of the members of the board there at the Fed, saying that they're all lefties, they're all, you know, screwing up the economy. Is there some truth to that? Is there just so much that the chairman can do, but really he's sort of at the mercy of the makeup of the board as it stands?
1: Oh, I don't truly believe that. I think the president, as every president would, be upset when the interest rate goes up, because that means the cost of getting a mortgage is more expensive, the cost of getting a loan is more expensive, and there's the potential it could slow down the economy. So no president, whether they're Joe Biden or Donald Trump, wants to see the Federal Reserve increase interest rates.
0: So, I mean, the one part of the economy that is, you know, could use some help, and this is the case really since the pandemic, is the real estate market. We hear stories all the time. The only people who are able to buy a house right now are people who already have equity in their homes. They're selling their home at a record price, and that allows them to turn that over and buy a home. But new home starts. If you're in your mid-20s and you want to get a starter home or something, it's horrible. And low interest rates would really help people out like that. What would be the downside? If the Fed announced that they were going to drop the interest rates so that people can afford a mortgage at a nice, you know, 4.5% interest rate on their 30-year mortgage, what are they worried about? It seems like a robust real estate market would be the cherry on top right now.
1: You know, that's a great question. And I don't have a fantastic answer for you on that. I would just say that anytime we're looking at the rate of what the Fed's fund rate is versus interest rates, we've actually never seen them so different. Right now, the mortgage rates usually follow the 10-year interest, the 10-year bond by the federal government. That's just under 5%. But interest rates for mortgages are a little over 7% right now. So there's a really big spread between the bond rates and what people are getting on their mortgages. That's a real problem. And again, nothing is that the Fed does right now.
0: Thank you, Thomas. 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
3: Watch for a disabled vehicle on your left shoulder, 77 northbound after Shuffle Street, and on the right shoulder going in the southbound direction after Everhard Road. There's also a crash on the Route 8 northbound off-ramp to 271. The incident on 71 south before West 130th has been cleared. I'm Chris Lively, and I've got your next traffic update coming up right here.
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0: Good morning. We're obviously focused on the midterm elections quite a bit here. Our show is based out of Washington, D.C., so politics sort of drives the conversation on a regular basis, but always rooted in principles and the things that we hold true to, our sort of North Star. You know, politicians come and go, but our values and what we believe in and what drives us and informs us when we go to vote always has to be paramount. And by the way, I don't know about you, I've never been able to vote for a person who embodies everything that I agree with, or at the very least will promise to do everything that I'm hoping that politician will do. I say that, I guess, in this respect, as we talk about the election. Everybody wants the perfect candidate, and I'm here to tell you, I'm sorry, but you're just going to have to believe me, the perfect candidate does not exist. We've all made trade-offs every single time we go to vote. It's why this whole fight between the Cornyn faction of Texas and the Paxton faction in Texas has driven me crazy. Because time and time again, when the Cornyns of the world win, the people who support Ken Paxton are told they got to suck it up and vote for him. Right? I mean, Mitt Romney may have not been your candidate of choice in 2012, but when he won the nomination, you were supposed to suck it up and vote for him. John McCain may not have been your candidate of choice in 2008, but you were told to suck it up and vote for him. But when Donald Trump wins the nomination, we get this faction. We have these people leaving the party and going elsewhere. When Ken Paxton wins the nomination, you've got John Cornyn acting like he's, you know, not Joe Scarborough. He's acting like Mika Brzezinski down there and trying to divide the party. And it's very frustrating. It's very frustrating after years and years and years to see this kind of splitting and fracturing. I get frustrated about it, and I start to get downhearted about these upcoming midterms, and then I realize what's going on the other side. I realize that if you think we're divided, take a look at the Democrats. And the difference here is that the Democrats, when they run for office, it is so clear right now that they pretend to be something that they're not. Now, everyone's screaming about, you know, Zohra Mamdani and the rise of the socialists and the Marxists and Abdul al-Sayed and AOC and Bernie Sanders. What are we going to do? I'll be honest with you. In a way, they're kind of refreshing because at least they're being honest about who they are. Take Virginia, for example. The governor of Virginia is Abigail Spanberger, and Abigail Spanberger ran famously on just being a Talbots-wearing suburban mom who's just sick of the extremes on both sides of the party. I'm just a reasonable moderate. This is how Democrats always win in Virginia. They never tell you who they are and how radical they really are, but once they get in there, you get Ralph Northam, who was just a country doctor, who then, by the time he's in office as your Virginia governor, wants to have abortion and kill babies right up until the moment of birth, even after birth, if you remember. When he talked about what a doctor would do if they try to perform abortion, the baby survives, and then they keep the baby comfortable while they figure out how to kill it. That's just your reasonable country doctor, Ralph Northam. Well, now you got Abigail Spanberger, who ran as a moderate, ran it all. Oh, I'm a mother of three children. I don't throw down with this transgender stuff. I want to protect my girls if they want to play sports. Oh, you want to protect girls while they play sports? Do you? Do you, Abigail Spanberger? Okay. Well, let's check the record, because you've been in office for about a year now, and Nick Minock of WJLA has a report now about exactly how Abigail Spanberger is protecting her daughters and your daughters when it comes to athletics in the Commonwealth of Virginia. Let's run that.
1: Virginia Governor Abigail Spanberger ended a rulemaking process that would have prevented biological males from competing in women's sports and allowing them to use girls' locker rooms and bathrooms at school. This rulemaking process started under Governor Glenn Youngkin when female athletes petitioned the Virginia Board of Health, asking them to prevent biological males from competing against them in sports. Those female athletes told 7 News at the time they felt it was unfair that biological males could compete with them, and they also felt uncomfortable with biological males using their locker rooms. Let us know, do you agree with the governor's action on this, ending this rule, or not?
0: Yeah, let us know. Yeah, do you agree? I can tell you that the people of Virginia don't agree. I can tell you that because I know Abigail Spanberger hid this from the voters of Virginia when she was running, because she was asked point blank about this, and she said, no, I want to protect daughters and girls in sports. If it's unfair, men shouldn't be allowed to perform. They always use these caveats. It's like, well, listen, if it's unfair, obviously I don't want men. But then they find some expert to say, don't worry, it's not unfair. We know how the voters feel about it because she lied her way into the governor's mansion by saying that she wasn't going to do this. Oh, and by the way, to reinforce the fact that this was a lie, check this out. This was done on July 30th. Yeah. This was done, the rule change took place on July 30th, a month and a half ago, but the public is only finding out about it now. The withdrawal of the rulemaking is buried on a government website that few people look at. They didn't want you to know about it. They just wanted your daughters to show up in public school this semester and have a dude expose himself to her right next to her locker. And have you then have to be the person that goes to the school board and say, what the hell are you doing here? And then they turn you into the monster. They turn you into the bigot. This is what happens. Say it with me, please. Embed this into your DNA. There is no longer such a thing as a moderate Democrat. They don't exist. And if they tell you they're moderate, they're lying to you so they can win the election. And exhibit A through Z is Abigail Spanberger. But the media will continue to refer to her as the moderate Democrat of Virginia, where she is now forcing boys into your daughter's locker room, and she's now sponsoring constitutional amendments that will allow you to abort a child right up until the moment of birth. That's your moderate Democrat. Coming up, Stephanie Arora is going to join us. 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
4: Breaking news this hour from Town Hall. Amit Thomason. Addressing the European Parliament, Canadian Prime Minister Mark Carney is welcoming closer ties between his country and the European Union.
5: His speech comes after President Trump suggested that allowing Canada to become an associate EU member could be a hostile act and threatened additional tariffs on Europe.
4: Correspondent Karen Chamis says European Commission President Ursula von der Leyen proposes making Canada the EU's very first associate member. President Trump calls it laughable, adding that Canada has been a terrible trade partner for the U.S. For generations, Canada built its economy around integration with the United States. After clearing the House, the Russia sanctions bill, a bill named for the late Senator Lindsey Graham, is now on its way to President Trump for his signature. The bill's aim is to deprive Vladimir Putin of the resources he needs to continue the war in Ukraine.
6: Republican Representative Michael McCaul urged his colleagues' support.
7: A vote for this bill is a vote for Ukraine and the free world.
6: The measure sanctions Russian officials, banks, and a shadow fleet of tankers. It directs President Trump to impose tariffs on the top five importers of Russian oil or natural gas. Democrats like Don Beyer of Virginia were divided on the bill, worried it would drive up prices or that the president would use the tariff authority to punish European allies.
8: I predict Ukraine supporters will regret it.
6: The legislation includes a five-year extension of existing sanctions on Iran.
4: Correspondent Jennifer King. President Trump is blasting the Federal Reserve's decision to hike interest rates for the first time in several years. Mr. Trump says rates should be far lower than they are. He says they should be 1% or less. The Fed's rate hike means the cost of borrowing will be going up. The central bank defends the increase is necessary to bring inflation under control. The Dow futures, 372 points higher. More on these stories, townhall.com.
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4: The U.S. has again refused to allow Palestinian President Abbas to address the United Nations General Assembly in person in New York.
11: In a statement explaining its decision, the State Department accused officials of the Palestinian Authority and Palestine Liberation Organization of failure to reform and ongoing activities that undermine the prospects for peace in the Middle East. Mr. Abbas has previously used his platform at the annual gathering of world leaders to advocate for a permanent end to the war in Gaza, full UN membership, and a clear path towards Palestinian statehood. After being denied a visa last year, a resolution was adopted allowing him to appear remotely via video. A similar proposal is now expected to be considered again.
4: The BBC's Tom Bailey. UN Commission human rights experts say they have found reasonable grounds to believe the U.S. committed war crimes and two strikes in Iran. News and analysis, townhall.com. The National Toy Hall of Fame has named this year's finalists.
12: Tickle Me Elmo, Bingo, and the Playground Slide are among the finalists for the National Toy Hall of Fame this year. The lineup also includes Care Bears, Yahtzee, Mahjong, and Pokemon trading cards. The Hall announced its 12 finalists for the class of 2026. Voting is open to the public and a panel of judges until September 23rd. Other nominees include Bop It, Monster High Dolls, Polly Pocket, Mousetrap, and Sorry. John Scott reporting.
4: OpenAI has disclosed six reports of unexpected or concerning behavior in artificial intelligence models. The company is introducing a new framework to track and disclose cases of what it calls misalignment. This includes models acting without authorization or evading oversight. More on these stories, townhall.com.
3: Weather and traffic, we've got the answer.
13: A couple of disabled vehicles reported in the following spots. 77 northbound after Shuffle Street, on the left shoulder, on the 77 north off-ramp, the 224, and on the right shoulder in the southbound direction after Everhard Road. Still working with a crash on Route 8 northbound ramp, the 271. 72 degrees, your current temperature, getting up to the high 70s, closer to 80 today with a chance of additional rainfall. A mid-70 high in the forecast for Friday with mostly sunny skies. That's your weather and traffic. I'm Chris Lively. 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
0: Good morning. O'Connor and Company is launching into Hour 2 here. I'm Larry O'Connor. And, of course, our flagship station is there in Washington, D.C., the center of power of our federal government. But today we're in New York City at our New York affiliate, and happy to be here, too, and happy to spend the evening with Joe Piscopo and the entire team here at The Answer in Manhattan. A great time on a boat around New York Harbor and the Statue of Liberty. And Joe Piscopo is a national treasure. What an incredible guy he is. So thank you for that, and thank you for everybody hosting us here. We are in the Relief Factor studio, and we are thrilled to be on the Salem Radio Network, coast to coast. Coming up in the next hour, we're going to speak with KT McFarland, as well as Sarah Carter, the drug czar. Right now, though, we're joined by Stephanie Lundquist-Aurora. She is just a mom in Fairfax County, as if anybody's just a mom. But she also is the chapter leader for the Independent Women's Network, and she has been an activist and engaged in the public school system there in Fairfax. Stephanie, always good to talk to you. Thanks for joining us again.
22: Hi, Larry. Thanks for having me.
0: Just a mom. And by the way, anyone who says you're just a mom, you should say, oh, really? Was your mom just a mom? Really? Really?
22: Yeah, is anybody's mom just a mom?
0: Thank you. Listen, we've been detailing all of the mania that goes on at the Fairfax County School Board. And we use Fairfax County as a microcosm, first because it's so highly politicized because of its proximity to Washington, D.C., where people who run for the school board, they're really they're running as little mini congressmen trying to send a message to the White House and to the world. But also what we see in Fairfax County is very much replicated in a lower profile sort of way all across the country because of activists that get on the school board. So when we talk about all the policies that they try to enact that has nothing to do with academics, it drives us nuts. And people would be forgiven to think, well, they're focusing on that because academically everything's fine. Everybody's reading, everybody's writing, everyone's passing, but that's not the case. We've got new numbers out of Fairfax County that are absolutely atrocious. What have we learned, Stephanie?
22: Well, we learned that the standardized tests were a terrible failure in Fairfax County. One out of five students in Fairfax County in the general population failed their math, reading, and science standardized tests. And if you look at just the economically disadvantaged students, which account for 41% of the population of the students, it was two out of five failed those standardized tests. So they're focused on all of these very leftist policies, trying to kind of teach the students what to think instead of how to think. And meanwhile, they're just failing in the basics.
0: Wow. And what's remarkable to me is that their changes in their academic approach and the lowering of standards and the screwing around with the entrance exams and the requirements at Thomas Jefferson High School, which used to be one of the top performing high schools in the country, that was all done under the guise of inclusion and equity, that we want to give a hand up to people who, you know, don't have the same advantages of wealthy students coming from wealthy parents and all that stuff. And the results, I just want to repeat this so everyone heard it, 41% of low-income children, these are the ones that they're focusing on with their equity and inclusion, 41% of them, two in five, fail the standardized tests right now in Fairfax County. Did the school district even put out a statement about this? Have they given any explanation?
22: Oh, no, of course not. It's really inconvenient for them, so they won't talk about it. But for next year's budget, they are saying that they're going to face a shortfall, which is always what they say. But one of the things that the chief financial officer said in her presentation last week was that, well, they could increase the student-to-teacher ratio for one more student per teacher across the entire district to save $35 million. So they're facing a shortfall, and the first thing they think of is increased class sizes, and this is supposed to be the school board for equity.
0: Right.
22: I mean, yeah. And that would obviously be the most disadvantageous to the kids that are already doing poorly, like throw more kids in the class. So,
0: And by the way,
22: Larry, you know that.
0: Our guest is Stephanie Lundquist-Aurora. She is the director of the Fairfax County Chapter for Independent Women's Network. And, all you got to do is reach out to Independent Women's Network wherever you're living in the country and say, wow, I want to be able to have the tools and resources and training to be able to go after my local school system and find out how they're spending our money. You go to Independent Women's Network and get that that information. That's what Stephanie did. And Stephanie, you've been doing the work of an investigative journalist. You've been doing the work of a team of lawyers, and frankly, what our elected officials should be doing, because you've pulled FOIA requests. As Fairfax County is talking about increasing class sizes, increasing taxes, and their budget shortfall, you've been able to figure out actually how they're spending that money. Where are they spending that money, Stephanie?
22: Oh, my goodness. Well, you'll find this interesting. First of all, I would like to say thank you for the hat tip on that. And I'm part of a huge team in Fairfax County. And a lot of the people that I work with are people who are actually working in the system, like teachers in schools and staff and administrators in schools. And
0: so they know where to look.
22: Working in central administration. Yeah.
0: They know where they're hiding things.
22: So it's not an us versus them thing. I want to say there are some really fantastic educators who are also working on this. So,
0: thank you for that.
22: It's a great team here. But anyways, they have about it's 2,346 central administrative staff with salaries, only their salaries, not the benefits, at $272 million. So basically, the student enrollment, while student enrollment is falling, central administration is increasing, the number of administrators and the amount that they pay them. Now, this is a really significant cost, and I know you're nationwide now, and I want everybody in a large district especially to understand this. There's basically no one auditing them. So yeah. The nature of bureaucracy, it grows and grows and grows. So this isn't just a Fairfax County problem. This is every single large school district that's not being monitored. Their bureaucracies are growing, and they will definitely reward themselves with privileges and cut student services whenever they claim they have a budget shortfall. So that's the biggest note here. I just uncovered
0: I just want to make sure. I want to echo it so everyone hits home. 2,346 office administrators. They never show up in a school. Set foot in a classroom. 2,346 central office administrators. Right now, FCPS has about 175,000 students enrolled. Is that about right?
22: Yes. Final numbers will come out at the end of this month, but that's what they're estimating.
0: The ratio of students to administrators is outrageous. What are they all doing?
22: They did start a green initiatives office, which spans across kind of multiple bureaucratic departments. And just the Green Initiative people have salaries of over $2 million a year. So it's kind of unclear what they're doing exactly, but that's a big one that just started. There's, an equity office, chief engagement office. Nobody even knows really what that one does. So just kind of jobs where you're like, what exactly do you do? And the question can't be answered. It's unclear what they do. And they're making over $200,000 a year, a lot of these people at the top. I just FOIA'd the superintendent this year. She's now making, this fiscal year 2027, she's making $470,000 this year.
0: The superintendent of a school system who is now failing children in poverty to the tune of 2 out of 5 that can't pass basic standardized test scores. Making $470,000. Legal fees. I love this part of your FOIA that you pulled. Since 2020, so we're only talking about 5.5 years now, they've spent $56 million in legal fees, and that's what, to defend themselves from lawsuits?
22: Yes, and it also, just this last year, was $14 million. So you could be like, well, maybe there was an aberration because schools were closed or something like that. No, it's the largest last year. So it's like growing over time.
0: $14 million in legal fees in the last year? That's got to be because they're defending themselves on the transgender issue. Is that what that is?
22: Yes. Well, also, there was a whistleblower case in Centerville High School having to do with whether or not the school facilitated abortions without parents' knowledge for
0: the
22: students.
0: Of course, yes, we talked about that story here, yeah.
22: Yep, and they paid King & Spalding over $8 million. One law firm, they've paid $8 million to both investigate as the independent investigator and their defense. So the independent investigator in this case was also the one that defended the school district against the whistleblower.
0: Now, Abigail Spanberger, the governor of Virginia, ran famously as a moderate, and she said that she wanted to make sure that she took care of the affordability crisis, and she's done nothing about that. And she wanted to make sure that our schools, Virginia schools, are the best in the nation. Has she chimed in on any of this? Because, I mean, as the governor, I've got to think that she's going to come down hard on Fairfax County and say, what the hell are you people doing here? You're screwing us up. This is the biggest school district in the state, and they're driving everything down. Or is she on board with the direction that they're taking?
22: Oh, I think this is tribal. She's completely on board because you have to remember we're being governed in Fairfax County by all Democrats on the school board and all but one in the Board of Supervisors. But so I think this is a tribal thing. She hasn't chimed in to say, what about the quality of education? Why is your budget expanding? But just recently, Larry, as you know, in July, she quietly removed an administrative ruling that would prevent biological males from competing in girls' sports and using girls' locker rooms and bathrooms. So at the state level, she is putting up hurdles to support what they're trying to do in Fairfax County.
0: And by the way, because a mom of children in Fairfax County points that out and complains about it, Stephanie, I have to tell you, you're engaged in a culture war. All you want to do is fight a culture war because you noticed what they're doing when they engage in the culture war.
22: Yeah. Stephanie. It's inconvenient that you bring it out. You're a troublemaker.
0: That's right. Stephanie Lundquist-Aurora, God bless you. You're doing great work. Thank you.
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13: Your center lane is blocked on the Jennings Freeway going southbound before 480, where stop and go from Harvard Denison. Meanwhile, a crash on 71 North after Route 3 and on the Route 8 northbound off-ramp to 271. Disabled vehicles reported in the following spots: the 77 southbound off-ramp to 277 East and 77 South after Everhard Road. I'm Chris Lively, and I've got your next traffic update coming up right here on AM 1420, The Answer.
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0: We've told you earlier in the program about this undercover video that Town Hall Media had as an exclusive. This shows people working for a super PAC affiliated with James Tallarico admitting on camera that they're paying people for their votes. Although they know that it's illegal to pay people votes, so they figured out a way around the law, which I think is also illegal, by the way. Real fast, this is clip one, because we've got a second clip now that Daily Wire has, showing James Tallarico's pastor telling you everything you need to know about who this guy is. But again, if there's any guesswork, we got a lot of listeners in Texas. We talked about it yesterday. Know who this guy is. He's telling you who he is. First, here's the corruption within the super PAC. Clip one, how they're paying people to vote. Let's roll that.
8: We are paying people $25 to attend a one-hour Zoom class to learn why voting is important and why the Republicans are causing all these bad things.
9: Yeah.
8: So it's like a roundabout way of paying people for their votes, essentially, which is interesting.
9: What's this called?
8: It's called the Paid Relational Program. I think Rally Texas is the official name. You can't pay someone to vote for someone. You can't be like, here's $25, go vote for me. You can say, attend a one-hour class and you can receive $25.
0: Can you though, Sky? That's Sky McAdams, organizing manager for Texas Majority PAC. Yeah, he seems pretty confident that, yeah, you can't pay people to vote, but you can pay people to do this. It's a roundabout way. Those are his words. Roundabout way to get around that little law that says you can't pay people to vote. Yeah, we'll see how that holds up, Sky. Lawyer up, Sky. Lawyer up big time. This is my advice from Uncle Larry over here. So that's that. And that story is exclusive to Town Hall. Go get it at townhall.com. Then we turn over to Daily Wire. Our buddies over at Daily Wire, they've got their own undercover video. Now, this time, it's James Tallarico's minister. Her name is Babs Miller, St. Andrew's Presbyterian Church. This is the church that you see James Tallarico preaching at all the time about how Jesus is a drag queen or whatever the hell he's talking about there, about how whiteness is like a sin from the devil or something. I don't know. It all becomes a blur at some point because it's everything but Christianity, as far as I know my faith. Here is the pastor, Babs Miller, who last we saw on hidden camera was saying how the majority of the people in her church was rooting for the assassin in Butler to murder Donald Trump. There may be a commandment violation there or something. Again, I'm not a pastor like Babs is, but that might be something she might want to educate her flock about. But then there's this. When challenged on some of the things that James Tallarico is saying in the campaign right now, saying that he's, you know, walking back some of the stuff that he said on camera right up until the moment he became the Democrat nominee, here's what Babs Miller has to say about the new James Tallarico.
10: Trump. People are attacking Tallarico for saying that God is non-binary. That's literally what he is.
11: Yeah.
10: He went on Fox News and like walked that back. Did you see that?
11: Yeah, he's giving some advice that I don't think he should be following.
10: Yeah, because that's frankly something that attracted me to this church was like.
11: And I can guarantee you that once he gets elected, he'll change his tune back to where he was.
10: Okay, but he has to kind of play this game.
11: Yes, that's what his campaign has convinced him of, is that the Democratic Party is backing off on their stances on trans and all of this. And so his staff is encouraging him to kind of do the same thing. Just for the next 50 weeks, whatever days or whatever it is. Days, I guess. I think it's bad advice, personally, but...
0: But if it helps him win, she finishes with, I think it's bad advice, but if it helps him win, why not? Someone help me out on the definition of bearing false witness. How many commandments can we break here, Babs Miller? Presbyterian minister and pastor. Maybe we were right in calling her a priestess originally. Believe what they tell you when they don't think anyone else is listening. When you catch them on hidden camera. Yeah. The most revealing phrase in this entire undercover video was when she said, I can guarantee you that once he gets elected, he'll change his tune back to where he was. Something about that word guarantee should resonate with voters, I would think. I can guarantee you, once he gets elected, he'll go right back to his trans activism. But we just got to win the election first. We got to say whatever it takes. If we got to lie, we got to lie. So we got a little, you know, Presbyterian tequila going on down in Texas. 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
16: Weather and traffic, we've got the answer.
13: Stop and go traffic coming from Harbor due to a crash blocking the center lane on the Jennings Freeway southbound before 480. We also have a crash on 71 North after Route 3 and in the right lane on 76 West after Main Street. You have a disabled vehicle on the 77 South off-ramp to 277 East and on the right shoulder after Everhard Road. The current temperature is 71 degrees, getting up to about 77 today. A chance of additional rainfall later this afternoon. Friday's calling for a high in the 70s once again with mostly sunny skies. That's your weather and traffic. I'm Chris Lively. Larry O'Connor continues on AM 1420, The Answer.
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All right, I'm going to try to talk you off the ledge here on what the midterms are looking at. We're going to take it by the numbers, the polls that you're hearing about, that Joe Scarborough is, you know, all excited because he thinks that his party is going to win in a blue tsunami. They're going to have a 100-seat majority in the House. Yeah, we're going to break down what they're saying and what the reality is. I'm not telling you that this is going to be a landslide for Republicans by any stretch of the imagination. Let me just tell you something. Republicans maintaining their majority in the House and Senate with the headwinds that they've got and with the historical advantages the Democrats should have in this election and the narrow majority they've got right now in the House and the Senate, if the Republicans hold on to their majorities, which I think

0: line of unlimited talk and text for just $35 a month. 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All right. So let's talk about this for a minute. Let's first break down what they're getting wrong right now with regard to the national preference party poll that they keep telling you about. If you watch cable news, if you watch CNN, and you shouldn't, of course, everybody's predicting a blue wave, a blue tsunami. Republicans are going to have a historic loss. Well, not so fast. There's two things that you have to focus on. The first is that we don't elect our House of Representatives and our Senate based on a national referendum on party preference. No, we don't even have one election this election day. We have 435 separate individual elections for the House of Representatives, as you know. And then we're going to elect a handful of the Senate seats that are up for grabs. I think it's about a third of the Senate seats that are up for grabs. And of those third of the Senate seats, there's only a handful that are competitive. Now, that said, again, I want to reiterate, the headwinds are strong for Republicans. Historically, based on economic data right now, based on a whole lot of factors, as well as a deceptive media that doesn't want to really tell you the whole truth about the state of the nation, Republicans have an uphill fight. They've got some things working in their favor, though. Number one, they've got a heck of a lot more money than the Democrats have, and they're just now starting to spend it. But most of the spending that the Republicans are going to do all began the week after that midterm convention we just had in Dallas. That means that it can only get better for Republicans over the course of the next 6.5 weeks. So the lead the Democrats thought they were building up going into Labor Day over the summer, it's not that big. In fact, in most of the competitive Senate races, the best they've got is maybe a 5-point lead in those states. And that's before the Republican money has been employed through all of their PACs and all of their political action committees. That's one factor. But there's another factor, too, and this pertains to the House of Representatives. It has to do with the new maps, the new redistricting maps. When you look at polls right now that make a prediction for 2026, they're using models from past elections. All right, that's how pollsters work. Right? They'll take a poll, and then they compare that to turnout models in previous elections and previous years, and they're guessing. Okay, they'll admit that they're guessing. Well, we think that the turnout model is going to be like 2018 was. And the reason they're going to tell you that is that 2018 was the first midterm after Donald Trump was elected president. Now, do you think that the factors on the ground right now in 2026 are the same as 2018? Well, they're not. I promise you they're not, for a whole variety of reasons, not least of which the Democrats who have been nominated to run. You see, back in 2018, Nancy Pelosi was the grande dame of the Democrats. And say what you will about Nancy Pelosi, she's not stupid. Remember, she wouldn't even talk about impeachment during that election. She didn't. Everybody knew that she was going to impeach Donald Trump, but she didn't talk about it. She didn't say a damn thing about it. And she controlled who got those nominations with an iron fist. Hakeem Jeffries, let's just say, he's no Nancy Pelosi. And so right now, the Democrats, in their hubris, in their arrogance, they have nominated a ton of candidates who are loathsome to the American people, even American voters who might not be inclined to vote Republican right now. The fact of the matter is, the biggest difference between Democrat candidates right now in 2026 and what happened in 2018 is how grossly unpopular the Democrats are. Here's clip 13. This is our dude over at CNN who breaks down all the numbers. Here, take a listen to this.
1: You know, back in 2018, when Democrats, during the first Trump presidency, right, when they were able to win back control of the House, they were even. They were even, right? Favorable minus unfavorable, even at 0-0-0. Now look at this. 25 5 points underwater. Oof.

0: Oof. You know, the Dem brand, as I said, it's not too good these days.
1: That's right. Republicans are unpopular. Republican Trump's unpopular. Yeah, guess who's even more unpopular? Democrats have a negative 25 approval rating right now with voters. And when people go to vote, all the history, all the headwinds, all the economic problems, all of it goes out the window because that's not on the ballot. What's on the ballot is candidate A and candidate B. And when candidate B is a loathsome, terrorist-loving Marxist, yeah, you're going to go with candidate A. Most Americans will. At least most Americans who are currently in districts that are inclined to vote for Republicans or for Donald Trump. See, that's the other factor you're not seeing in these polls. Where this election is going to be won or lost for Republicans, the battleground is very favorable to Republicans based on how they voted in past elections. Again, when they use a model of these districts to overlay and figure out how the responses in today's poll is going to factor into the election, they're looking at an electorate and looking at districts that didn't even exist back in 2018, let alone 2 years ago. And they're also looking at states right now who historically, over the last several election cycles, have been very reluctant to send a Democrat to Washington. Here's our buddy again from CNN. This is Cut 12 explaining that. This explains exactly the advantages Republicans have in 6.5 weeks.
0: Trump won the median House seat by 5 points. My goodness gracious, that means that Democrats have to win at least one seat, at least one seat that Trump won by 5 points. What about in the United States Senate? It's even more difficult for Democrats. They have to win at least one seat that Donald Trump won, get this, by 13 points. Woof! That is very, very difficult indeed. So if the map looks anything like it did in 2024, well, Democrats definitely have their work cut out for them in the Senate.
1: That's right. The median state where Democrats have to live are a plus 13 for Trump in the last election. Now, again, it's possible Democrats do very well. And the states that they're focusing on right now, we've talked about Texas quite a bit. It seems to be even, but I don't think it is. I think Ken Paxton's doing much better than the polls suggest. But they're talking about Ohio, which they could possibly win, theoretically. They're talking about North Carolina. They could possibly win, theoretically. They're talking about Alaska, where they've thrown another candidate with the same name as the Republican senator onto the ballot, and they do that ranked choice voting thing in the general election, which is so it's possible. That's true. Let me just tell you something. If you're the Democrats and you're trying to win four Senate seats right now to be able to gain control of the Senate, the last thing you want to do is defend yourself in seats that you currently hold. And that brings us to Michigan, where right now Mike Rogers is barely ahead in the polls in Michigan right now. He's running against Abdul Al-Sayed. And yesterday, the Detroit News, a liberal left-wing Democrat newspaper, the Detroit News, endorsed Mike Rogers over Abdul Al-Sayed. You may think that newspaper editorial endorsements don't matter, and I generally think they don't because it's just baked in the cake that they're always going to endorse the Democrat. I think it might matter when something extraordinary like this happens, when a Democrat newspaper actually goes off the reservation, finds Abdul Al-Sayed so deceitful, so untrustworthy, and so odious that they will endorse a Republican. That might make a difference, especially in Detroit, where you've got a predominantly black electorate, and Abdul Al-Sayed has been doing a lot of work trying to get those voters back to vote Democrat, and it ain't working, and that's not going to help. It also brings us to New Hampshire, where John Sununu, no, not that John Sununu, and not Chris Sununu, John Sununu, who was a senator a couple of decades ago, is running again. This is a seat that is currently held by a Democrat. It is an open seat, though, and the latest polls show John Sununu dead even in the race. And the Sununu name still means something in a state like New Hampshire. So that's now two states where Democrats are playing defense and trying to protect seats that they currently own. That means they're going to have to spend money there that they could be spending money in North Carolina or in Ohio or in some of these other states that we just mentioned. And then that also brings us to, boy, they didn't see this one coming, but we did. Minnesota. Yeah, that's right. Minnesota. Michelle Tafoya, the Republican nominee for Senate in Minnesota. This is another seat that's currently held by a Democrat, but it is an open seat. They have nominated their lieutenant governor, Ms. Flanagan, who is a radical leftist socialist and is tied to Tim Walz's unpopularity. Tim Walz is so unpopular in Minnesota, and the corruption of the fraud in that state is so bad that Tim Walz, after announcing he was going to run for re-election and a third term, decided not to run for re-election for a third term. That's how bad it was for Tim Walz. Well, Ms. Flanagan has to carry those coattails. And as of now, in Minnesota, in deep blue Minnesota, in a state that hasn't voted for a Republican for president since 1972, in Minnesota, there's a third poll out now consecutively that shows that race dead even. So now Democrats are going to have to defend themselves in Minnesota as well. My point is, this race is a challenge for Republicans. A big challenge for Republicans, and it's going to be a miracle if they win. But let me tell you something. If you're a Democrat right now and you're hearing everything that I just told you, you are not pleased. Not pleased at all. This game is hardly over. This is far from being done. Just keep the faith and stay with us as we continue to cover this race for you right here on this program. All right, now I need to tell you about our friends at Health Plan Network. 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
2: Your center lane is blocked on the Jennings Freeway going southbound before 480. Expect heavy delays. We also have several incidents in the following spots. 480 East before Great Northern Boulevard, 76 West after Main Street, 90 East before Clague Road, and a disabled vehicle on the 77 southbound off-ramp to 277 East, as well as on the right shoulder after Everhard Road. I'm Chris Lively, and I've got your next traffic update coming up right here.
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1: Have we mentioned that the Democratic Party, the leadership, the people in charge, the people on the streets? Whenever I mention Democrats here, and I'm a Republican, and if you're a Democrat, God bless you. I got questions for you, but I'm not talking about you when I complain about Democrats. I'm not talking about your lovely great aunt who had a picture of John F. Kennedy right next to Jesus in the entryway of the house. And loved FDR, and because here's the thing, this isn't about the voters nearly as bad. See, when they attack Republicans, they really are talking about you. When they say that Trump is a Nazi, what they're really saying is you're a Nazi, because you know who else would vote for the next Hitler than a Nazi, right? Their anger, their vile, their intolerance is about you, the voter, for daring to vote for a man like Donald Trump or J.D. Vance or Marco Rivera. Insert. And by the way, this isn't a Trump thing, because they hated you when you supported Mitt Romney, of all people. They hated you when you supported Rick Santorum. They hated you when you supported Mike Huckabee, for God's sake. All right? That's it. And it's always about you, the voter. They think there's something wrong with you. You hear it in their rhetoric, the language that they use, right? But me, when I'm talking about Democrats, I'm not talking about a voter. I think the voters are misguided, but I'm talking about their leadership. I'm talking about the people who pull the strings. I'm talking about the people who actually allow Marxists into the tent to radically, fundamentally transform this country into what it's become. Now, that's who I'm talking about. My ire is to the elected officials and the people in power. And here's a perfect example, because, boy, are they corrupt. They are corrupt. As blue as the sky is, they are corrupt. And speaking of blue, there's an organization called Act Blue. Act Blue is basically a conduit for contributions to Democrat politicians. If anybody you know has donated to a Democrat or to a cause that supports Democrats, like the George Floyd Black Lives Matter garbage and all that stuff, it all got funneled through Act Blue. Act Blue basically acts as a transactional conduit, almost like a mini bank, and sort of credit card system that processes the donation, you know, keeps track of all the donors, keeps track of the mailing list. It's like it's a huge operation, and apparently it appears is a completely corrupt, criminal, mob-like organization. You'll remember the leadership of Act Blue was brought in before the House Judiciary Committee to answer questions under oath, and they pled the fifth like 95 times during that hearing. You remember that? Yeah, I remember that. And now that very same Judiciary Committee, they have released some findings here that we've consolidated and digested over at townhall.com. Check that out. Basically, the staff at Act Blue knowingly waved through foreign donations using verification methods that are absolutely unbelievable. Here's some of the testimony. Their own policy right now says that it only checks the number of the passport verification number that they use to make sure that donations are only domestic and not foreign. That they only make sure that the number has the right number of characters. They don't actually check the number itself. No real verification. I'm reading it for you. We use some very basic validation, number of characters, to ensure that the number entered is a valid passport number. The number of characters. No, that doesn't prove that it's a valid passport number. It just proves that somebody knows the right number of digits that would make a number a valid passport number. We do not, for instance, check the information provided against a government database. We merely store the information and continue with the contribution flow. In other words, give us our money. We don't want to know if you're from Russia. We don't want to know if you're from China or Iran. Just give us your money. We don't want to know if you're a drug cartel out of Venezuela. We don't want to know if you're working for a terrorist organization. Just give us our money so we can get more Democrats elected. That's Act Blue's testimony before the Judiciary Committee. Earlier this year, and I'm reading now from Amy Curtis's write-up at Town Hall, the New York Times reported that the organization's lawyers warned that its chief executive had given potentially misleading responses to Republican investigators. That's when Attorney General Ken Paxton of Texas filed a suit against the organization over its allowing foreign donations and then lying about its donation practices under oath. You wonder why they hate Ken Paxton? You wonder why they want to defeat Ken Paxton and they tell you how bad he is? And what have we learned about the left? What have we learned about the organizations behind Democrat causes and Democrat politicians? That they will always accuse you of what they're guilty of. So what do we hear about Ken Paxton all the time? Oh, he's a crook. He's a criminal. He's corrupt. Yeah, he's the guy who brought charges against Act Blue, an organization who admitted under oath that when they check to make sure that a political donation is coming from a domestic individual instead of somebody living in a foreign country, that all they do to verify that donation is to make sure the number of digits in a passport field on their database is the right number of digits. They never actually check to make sure that it's an American citizen or somebody domestically here in the United States. Unbelievable. And there's actually more. There's more. The way that these foreign donations get approved, the process, and then, of course, the lying under oath and the pleading of the Fifth. This is all going to come out. By the way, if Democrats get control of the House, this entire thing will disappear. The entire investigation will disappear. But the Justice Department is looking at this, too. And we will continue to follow this story, too. I want you to follow this story. Go to townhall.com. Take a look at the write-up. Go ahead and look at us on social media as well. There's a whole breakdown of this story about what the Act Blue staff knew. They knew for sure that they had purposely weakened their safeguards because all they cared about was getting money for Democrat candidates. And now the chickens are coming home to roost, hopefully through our attorney general. 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
16: Breaking news this hour from Town Hall. I'm Rich Thomason.
11: Never reluctant to speak his mind, President Trump is doing just that about the Fed's decision to hike its key interest rate. The move, it will send borrowing costs higher.
16: Interest rates are too high, but that's appropriate.
17: President Trump Wednesday after the Federal Reserve raised its benchmark interest rate a quarter point.
18: The plain fact is that inflation is too high and has been for too long.
17: Fed Chair Kevin Warsh.
18: Today's policy action will support a timelier return to the committee's 2% goal. This committee will deliver price stability.
17: But the president has long pushed the Fed to lower interest rates.
16: We should be paying the lowest interest rate anywhere in the world because we have the strongest credit.
17: Trump spared Warsh any direct criticism for now. As for the rest of the Fed policymakers,
16: the board is very hostile. They're very political. They're doing the wrong thing. They're a bunch of politicians.
17: Ben Thomas, Washington.
11: Prices at the pump continue to climb. $4.43 a gallon. That's AAA's current national average for regular gas. Diesel fuel up to $6.39. The Iran war is blamed for the sky-high prices. The president insists the war will come to an end soon. He predicts the hostilities will wrap up shortly after the midterm elections, if not sooner. Canadian Prime Minister Mark Carney has told the European Parliament that he welcomes the invitation for Canada to become an associate member of the European Union. A motorist has been arrested on murder charges for allegedly slamming her SUV into a Los Angeles City bus. The wrong-way crash killed two people. It was a prelude to a second deadly tragedy, the fiery crash of a TV news helicopter that was covering the vehicle collision. Three people died in the helicopter crash. Watching Wall Street ahead of this morning's opening bell, the Dow futures more than 400 points higher. More on these stories, townhall.com.
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11: Buckingham Palace denies a claim by Princess Diana's brother, Charles Spencer, about remarks that then Prince Charles allegedly made shortly after Diana's death.
21: Charles Spencer's claims that the King, in 1997 as Prince of Wales, said that Princess Diana would be soon forgotten in the days after her death, have been firmly rejected by royal aides. They were demonstrably untrue claims about a deeply compassionate man, one told me. The official palace response talks of Earl Spencer's own grief, clouding reason, affecting judgment, and colouring memory.
11: That's the BBC's Daniela Ralph. The Bank of England is expected to keep interest rates unchanged despite rising inflation in the UK. Inflation has hit a five-month high due to increased fuel prices from the Iran war. Economists believe the Monetary Policy Committee will wait for more evidence of inflation affecting wages and prices before changing the rate. News and analysis, townhall.com. The feds continue their crackdown on fraud.
22: Federal authorities carried out arrests in Los Angeles Wednesday, charging three people with allegedly stealing $12 million in aid meant for the homeless. The funds were used to buy real estate, luxury trips, vintage cars, and even open a nightclub. Assistant Attorney General Colin McDonald is head of the National Fraud Enforcement Division.
23: These are fraudsters who allegedly exploited funds that were meant to go to those who needed it most.
22: Prosecutors allege Michael Young with the nonprofit Home at Last created shell companies that allowed him to steal $7.5 million in taxpayer money. Lakia Malone allegedly took bribes from another nonprofit, and Donye Mitchell used award money for personal expenses. I'm Jennifer King.
11: Huawei has launched new chip technologies as it challenges leading global companies like NVIDIA. The release highlighting a narrowing of the gap between China and the U.S. in AI. More on these stories, townhall.com.
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2: Expect heavy delays coming from 71 due to a crash blocking two of the left lanes on the Jennings Freeway south before 480. Additional incidents to watch out for: Route 11 north before Route 82, 480 east before Great Northern Boulevard, in the right lane on 76 west after Main Street, and 90 east before Clague Road. We also have a crash off freeway, Brook Park Road at Rocky River Drive, and disabled vehicles on 77 south, one on the ramp to 277 east, and the other on the right shoulder after Everhard Road. The current temperature is 72 degrees, cloudy out there, getting up to the high 70s today. Tomorrow, we're once again in the 70s with mostly sunny skies. That's your weather and traffic. I'm Chris Lively. 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
1: 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I'm Larry O'Connor. But today we're at 970 AM, The Answer, WNYM, in Gotham, New York City. Because last night we got to go on a Hudson River cruise with the great Joe Piscopo and all of the clients and friends and family of The Answer here in New York. I got to tell you, so Dennis Miller is always going to be my favorite of the Saturday Night Live team there because we ended up having a nice friendship. He was a big mentor for me in my career. Can I just tell you, Jersey Joe Piscopo is a close second now. What a what an incredible talent, incredible performer. I don't know what Joe's age is because he seems timeless, but he performed. He sang Sinatra. He sang Springsteen. He played the drums with the band. The guy's unstoppable. And All Heart, great performer, great radio talk show host in New York City. When you're ever in New York, just tune him in as well because I'm not live in New York. I'm a little later in the day. So listen to Joe instead. thank you to everybody in New York for welcoming us so much. One more day in New York tomorrow, by the way, and I'll have stories to tell about what Meredith and I are up to today. But that's for tomorrow. Coming up in 30 minutes, Sarah Carter, the drug czar for the Trump administration, will be joining us. But right now, friend of the program and a New Yorker herself, the one and only KT McFarland, former Deputy National Security Advisor President Trump and author of Trump, Washington, and We the People. Oh, sorry, Revolution, Trump, Washington, and We the People. KT, good morning. Thanks for joining us.
27: Good morning. Welcome to New York.
1: Thank you. Love this town, except when the Marxists are in charge. A lot to talk about. Speaking of totalitarians and authoritarians, instead of New York, let's talk about Russia. And the latest here, what's going on? Because now we're hearing that there might be a meeting at the UN between Zelensky and Trump. And Russia's sort of like saber-rattling again. In fact, they've been targeting civilian locations in Ukraine. That's got to frustrate the president as he's been trying to move this ball down the field. What's going to happen?
27: I think a couple of things. First of all, the Russian-Ukraine war, interestingly, was not mentioned at all in the big BRICS conference that was just held in India. There was no condemnation of the United States. There was no condemnation of Ukraine. The topic wasn't even mentioned. And considering that Russia is one of the founding members of this BRICS country, grouping. Yeah. That's pretty significant. So number one, it shows you that there's not all is not well in the anti-American, anti-Ukraine alliance. Number two, Russia's starting to feel the pinch for a couple of reasons. One, Ukraine's gotten very good at the drone attacks, and it's gotten very good at deep into Russia attacks and targeting Russia's economic and particularly energy infrastructure. So while Putin's been able to carry on this war with Ukraine without the people he cares about really caring about the war in Ukraine, they haven't felt the pinch, they haven't felt any economic hardship, they're starting to feel some hardship. They're black energy blackouts. Some estimates are that maybe a third of the Russian domestic electricity has been damaged. So he's starting to feel the pinch, and he's not getting the income that he wanted to get because of the very effective sanctions that President Trump has imposed on Russia. So that's number one. And number two, Zelensky and Ukraine are doing a lot better than they were. So are they edging closer to where both sides might be willing to have a deal? I think that's why President Trump is meeting independently with Zelensky at the UN meetings next week, and why he continues to be in touch with the Russian president. Maybe there's a deal to be had. As Trump says, both sides want this war to end. They just don't know how to get there. And maybe Trump can be the deal maker.
1: The president has met with Zelensky several times. He's only had the one meeting, the high-profile meeting in Alaska on the tarmac there with Vladimir Putin, but nothing that we've seen since then. You say that there's probably discussions going on behind the scenes. With CIA Director Ratcliffe, by the way, famously made a trip to Moscow a couple of weeks ago. What more could the U.S. be doing in this to sort of help this along, or do you think they're doing enough?
27: With the United States, what more could the United States be doing? Maybe Trump could offer Putin the deal that Trump offered Putin, you know, at the beginning of this, which is you want to come out from the cold, you want to rejoin the world economy, you want to have your oil be traded again on the world economy, do you want to have economic development in your country, end this war, and have a revised relationship with the United States and with the West. So that's a lot to dangle. Because on one hand, Putin has had to really sacrifice his economic future to get China to give him the means that he needs to pursue this war. And what is his future without China basically exploiting all of Russia's economic and natural resources? Not much. So maybe Putin is A, desperate enough, B, realizes that he's not getting where he wants to be in this now basically frozen war. If anything, he's losing ground, not gaining ground. And maybe Trump offers him the hand up that he needs. You know, the thing about President Trump is, interestingly, when the world condemned him for being Putin's puppet, he wouldn't trash talk Putin, he wouldn't say bad things about Putin. And everyone said, oh, well, that's because he's Putin's puppet, that's because he likes, you know, dictators, yada, yada, yada. And I think what President Trump was doing was sort of preserving his ability to eventually down the road negotiate with Russia, particularly you're negotiating over the Ukraine war. Who's Putin going to talk to? Who Ukraine will also talk to? Nobody but Donald Trump.
1: Yeah, that's a fair point. All right, KT, let's shift. You mentioned the BRICS summit there in India. First of all, a bizarre story where apparently a lot of world leaders attending that summit have taken ill. Listen, I've had bad Indian food in the past, and boy, it's a rough one. But this seems to be even more serious than that. And there are rumors in China that Xi Jinping has taken ill, including he suffered either from a minor illness or even maybe a stroke, because he wasn't treated early enough. Obviously, we are never going to get the full story out of a totalitarian state. But what do you make of what happened here in India, if anything happened in India?
27: Well, first of all, there have been rumors swirling for years about Xi Jinping's health, and he doesn't look like a healthy guy. Now, what was going on in social media in the last 48 hours was that there were social media pictures, and I think they were artificial intelligence pictures, put down maybe by his Xi's opposition, who knows by whom, of Xi kind of collapsing at the summit, Xi unable to walk his way up the stairs. I don't think there's anything to it, because if you looked at the longer tape where the Indian prime minister appears, if you clip it in such a way, to be saying, is he okay? Is he okay? About Putin. I mean, about Xi Jinping,
1: about
27: who was
1: Xi
27: sitting like five people down. It was really that he was asking, is your microphone working?
1: Oh, look at you. I want to see, I want to picture KT McFarland sitting there in her office going frame by frame like the Zapruder film on this to determine whether it's legit or not. That's some Cold War stuff you're doing. But here's the thing. There's other rumor. You know, our mutual friend Gordon Chang, who has pretty good sources over there behind China's Iron Curtain, saying that there are rumors now that the Chinese military has freed two of Xi Jinping's powerful enemies, Bo Zhilai and Zhou Yongkang. This, by the way, is okay. As Xi Jinping is preparing to come to Washington, D.C. If that's true, he's not going to want to leave the country. There could be a little coup. I think the reason I ask all of this, again, I hate basing our questions on rumors, but the perception here is that Xi Jinping rules with an iron fist and there is no opposition. But he does have some domestic problems, doesn't he?
27: Yeah, and rumors take on a life of their own. So whether it's true that he had a medical mishap or a stroke or he was somehow incapacitated during this meeting, it almost in some ways doesn't matter because the rumor mill takes over. And remember, Xi Jinping has basically gotten rid of everybody in the top military leadership, either the national security experts or certainly the generals. I mean, not just the top one or two guys, but the total top group. And a lot of these people were generals and military officers he himself had appointed a number of years ago. So he doesn't have great relationships with the military. And then there's always the question of, okay, at what point, even dictators have to have constituencies that they have to be concerned with, in the same way Putin does in Russia. But Xi Jinping, he needs to have constituencies that he keeps happy too. One of them is his military. Yeah. And is there enough dissatisfaction with his military that Xi Jinping, iron grip on power? But if the economy is slowing, and remember, the economy in China has never really recovered from COVID, it's going to take a major hit with the loss of Iranian oil to their economic production. And if it's true that there are questions swirling about his firm grip on power, maybe he doesn't even show up to the meeting with Donald Trump.
1: Interesting. Well, listen, the mainline meeting for that summit in Washington, D.C. is exactly 1 week from today. So, KT, when we have our regular Thursday conversation, we'll know one way or the other, and we'll be right in the thick of it. Real fast, one other thing, the trade tensions continue between Canada and the U.S. And, you know, I think the U.S. position has always been, well, what's Canada going to do? They need us more than we need them. Well, now they're making noise Correct. That they want to join the European Union. That someone needs a geography lesson up there. They're not in Europe. What does this look like?
27: Well, good luck with that. I mean, why would you want to join? Why would you take a strong relationship, economic relationship with the United States, which is the economy in America is growing. You know, investment in America is growing. We're off to the races. We're energy independent. We're energy dominant.
1: And you share a border with this country.
27: Yeah. We share a border with this, and you really want to trade that for Europe, which has no net new jobs created in years, which has a stagnant economy, which has political, social unrest, economic disaster in Europe. I just think that's not really, I understand that they don't really like the fact that they want to call Canadian geese Donald Duck. But, on the other hand, I think that they really need to accept the reality of the situation.
1: Listen, I think that's hilarious, but it's also not fair to Donald Duck. As annoying as Donald Duck is, and he is the most annoying of the Disney characters, he's not nearly as evil as those Canadian geese that ruin everything. We should have open season on them. If only they make good foie gras. KT, thank you. Always good to talk with you.
27: Thank you.
1: The amazing KT McFarland right here. All right, coming up, not everybody's worried about AI over there in Silicon Valley. We'll show you next.
0: The midterms are almost here, and Republicans could be in deep trouble. Polls show Democrats leading in key races. Tonight, Rob Finnerty on Newsmax reveals the growing threat from the DSA and the radical left. With less than 60 days to go, Finnerty says it's time for the GOP to hit the panic button. The House may go, and control of the Senate is up for grabs. Gas prices, mortgage rates, health care, and out-of-control national debt. Americans are angry, and the progressive left wants total control of Congress. Tallarico, El Sayed, AOC, Bernie Sanders. Finnerty reveals President Trump's secret plan to fight back and what you can do to help him. Don't miss Finnerty tonight at 8 p.m. Eastern on Newsmax. 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
2: Your left lane is blocked on 76 westbound before Innovation Way, and two of the left lanes are blocked on the Jennings Freeway south before 480. Additional incidents to watch out for: 480 East before Great Northern Boulevard, 90 East before Clegg Road, the Route 11 northbound on-ramp from Tibbetts Wick Road, and Brook Park Road at Rocky River Drive. I'm Chris Lively, and I've got your next traffic update coming up right here on AM 1420, The Answer.
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1: That is correct. This is Larry O'Connor in the Relief Factor studio, and coming up, Sarah Carter, the nation's drug czar under President Trump, will be joining us, and you're going to want to hear that conversation. First of all, you know, we've been talking all week about what appears to be sort of this forced, almost made-up crisis. You know, it reminds me of the Y2K thing. It reminds me of the, you know, global warming. It reminds me of whatever the crisis du jour is. You know, we've only got 9 years until the Earth is, you know, they're not saying that anymore, are they? Because we called their bluff, and it's garbage. And then we all emerged from the weekend suddenly with our hair on fire because we thought that AI was going to create robots that murder us all or put us in pods like, you know, the Matrix and use our brains. And you had leaders in the AI industry demanding that in the 4 days that Congress is in session this week, they came up with sweeping regulations for artificial intelligence going forward so that we can still compete with China. But really, I think it's about the industry being able to have some sort of legislative protections against getting sued, frankly. But they created this crisis, and suddenly you saw everybody jumping up and saying, what are we going to do about AI? This is crazy. This is terrible. They're going to kill us. Robots are going to murder us in our streets. It's like, where is all this coming from? And then you saw Barack Obama put out a statement, and within minutes, Kamala Harris come out with a statement that almost the same but expanded. And apparently, by the way, Matt Whitlock, friend of the program, great political commentator, analyst, he's got the 10-Minute Drill podcast. According to Matt Whitlock, the statement that Kamala Harris put out on social media warning about the dangers of artificial intelligence was actually written by artificial intelligence. Now, I have not independently verified that, but I trust Matt Whitlock. And even if it's not true, it's perfect. So I'm going to stick with it until proven otherwise. So we have all of that going on. And it's like, what's really happening here? And when people say that AI is going to cause human extinction, why can't anybody actually specifically tell me how that comes about? Well, everybody take a deep breath, because something remarkable happened. This is on the All In podcast, which, by the way, every time you hear about how stupid Americans are and the dumbing down of the American people, and we're just not paying attention, we're not focused, we're like, oh, you can never go bankrupt counting on the ignorance of the American people, and stuff that talks down Americans, recognize that one of the most popular podcasts right now is called All In, and it features CEOs of tech giants sitting around and talking about technology and high finance and politics and what happened. It's intelligent stuff. We are a smart country. We just do stupid things, okay? That's my takeaway. Anyway, on the All In podcast, the CEO of NVIDIA, Jensen Huang, was asked specifically about all of the hysteria. Take a listen to this. It's important.
2: How do you describe, like, you know, my mom calls me and she's like, Chamath, what is this whole civilizational death thing? I don't know how to explain it to her. So when you have very smart people like that quantize it, and quantify it, I think that's probably what's perturbing to some people. They're like, what does that mean, 10% of extinction? Nobody knows how to explain that to the average person, how that's even possible.
3: Well, first of all, we shouldn't, because it's made up. First of all, I think that... we shouldn't, because it's made up. And these are well-educated, they're called researchers. Obviously, they're working in a lab, and so the confluence of these words and then the prediction is alarming and troubling, and it shouldn't be done. It's irresponsible. Now, the fact of the matter is, let's go back and look at the real facts. The facts are there was a prediction that in 5 years' time, radiology will be completely taken over by artificial intelligence, and there'll be no radiologists in the world. That has proven to be exactly the opposite. We need more radiologists than ever in the world. Right. However, AI has taken over radiology completely, which is great. It is automated scan reading, which is great. There was a prediction that within 6 to 12 months, wasn't it just last year, within 6 to 12 months, 90% of code would already be generated by AI. That has turned out to be wrong. Within 6 to 9 months, that was predicted last year, 50% of entry jobs will be wiped out. That has proven to be wrong. Let's see, what else has proven to be wrong? I mean, all of these predictions have been wrong.
1: I mean, he's not wrong about that, if I may say. And listen, again, I am well aware that Mr. Huang has a vested interest in AI charging full speed ahead, because he's the CEO of NVIDIA, and NVIDIA chips are powering the AI growth. And if you hate data centers, by the way, those data centers are full of racks and racks and racks of computers that are powered by those chips. So listen, that at the same time, he's not a dummy. And he knows this industry, and he is right that all of the higher questions about what AI was going to do to hurt the job market and kill coding and all of these careers has proven to be wrong. It's made an impact, but not as dire as everybody is saying. 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
6: This is a Bloomberg Money Minute. Fewer Americans want chief executive officers to speak out about social, environmental, or political issues, especially if it has nothing to do with their company's business. According to a study from Stanford University, 55% of Americans say CEOs should advocate for social and political issues they care about, but that's down from 65% in 2018. 1 year ago, Kevin Warsh criticized the Federal Reserve for keeping borrowing costs too high. Now he's been forced to hike interest rates just 4 months into his tenure as chair of the central bank. This morning, stock futures are seeing gains with traders relieved the Fed is tackling inflation. And the company behind Snapchat is betting big on augmented reality glasses with a $2,195 price tag. Snap says its new specs will hit the market later this year, with Verizon offering customers a chance to try them out. Some of the features include the ability to stream video from YouTube and HBO Max. Courtney Donahoe, Bloomberg Radio.
7: Weather and traffic, we've got the answer.
8: Your left lane is blocked due to a crash 76 westbound before Innovation Way. Additional incidents to watch out for: 480 eastbound after Clague Road, 90 east also before Clague Road, and on the Route 11 north on-ramp from Tibbetts Wick Road. Off freeway, we have a crash on Brook Park Road at Rocky River Drive. The current temperature is 72 degrees, very cloudy out there, getting up to the high 70s, closer to 80 today. Tomorrow, we're once again in the 70s with mostly sunny skies. That's your weather and traffic. I'm Chris Lively. Larry O'Connor continues.
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9: But be doers of the word and not hearers only. James 1:23. War with Iran is a preemptive religious war. After the initial bombings and the neutralizing of three tiers of Iranian command and months of a financial siege in the Strait, the Islamic State does not want peace, for they are dedicated to their devil. And be not deceived, the mass majority of Muslims, including here in the States, are ready. But we serve the living God, the one and only, the only begotten, who raised himself from the dead. Brothers, it is time. Be ye doers and not hearers only. I'm Jeff Toring, pastor of Liberty Valley Church, and we are one of his footmen. Come and join us
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0: As we bring in proud Texan Sarah Carter to the conversation here on O'Connor and Company, I'm reminded that we are coast to coast now on the radio network, including Houston, where in Texas, as Dallas, San Antonio. We're in a lot of Texas cities. Kurt Schlichter is setting up shop in Houston. Good morning, Kurt. Wake up. Time to get to work. Sarah Carter is the nation's drug czar, White House Office of National Drug Control Policy under President Trump, and she joins us now. Sarah Carter, first of all, always great to talk with you over the many years, even when you weren't a government employee. Great to talk with you.
1: Great to be with you too, Larry, and so happy that you're in the great state of Texas and in so many of our beautiful cities out here. So great. And Kurt, yep. Get up.
0: Exactly. Wake up, Kurt. We need a new column at Town Hall. Toot sweet. Listen, you've been spending a lot of time dealing with the border, dealing with Mexico. Of course, we've locked down the border when it comes to illegal immigration, but the risks of the drug cartels, drug trafficking, and certainly deadly fentanyl continues. And I'd love to give you, for you to give us an update now, because I am greatly alarmed by this article out of Dallas with regard to a new deadly fentanyl that is 100 times more potent than what we're used to. What yes. is the story here?
1: So it's thank you for bringing this up, and I think it's very important. And this is, look, we're issuing this is our third ONDCP drug threat notice.

0: please do not take any pills that are not prescribed to you directly by your doctor. Don't borrow them from a family member. Don't take them from a friend. Do not take a pill that has not been prescribed to you. But under President Donald J. Trump and the policies that we have with our national drug control strategy, I can tell you this right now, that we are seeing less deaths. We just got the numbers yesterday from the CDC. We have continued to see the reduction in overdose deaths and poisoning deaths, now under 67,000, according to the latest CDC numbers. At the highest point, Larry, under President Biden, at the highest point, we saw over 112,000 deaths in the United States. That was in 1 year, and that was due to overdose deaths and poisonings in 2023. Right now, we're looking at under 67,000. We are continuing to fight that. I spend so much time with our angel families. I spend so much time with law enforcement, and there's nothing more gut-wrenching, nothing more horrific than the loss of a child's life because they thought they took an Adderall, because they or a family member's life, because they thought they took a Percocet or an Oxycontin, and then they died immediately. We issue these warnings so that our EMT, our doctors, our law enforcement know that carfentanil is out there. It cannot be tested under a regular fentanyl test. So this is why we warn doctors and EMT. You have specific tests in order to see this. So there possibly are many more deaths that have never been recorded only because they have not been able to test for carfentanil. Now they will. Now they know it's out there.
1: So this is now a federal policy where nationwide doctors and emergency medical staff, they're being trained on this to identify this very powerful and deadly strain of fentanyl. Could we step back for a minute and just sort of reset and sort of educate all of our listeners and viewers on this thing about fentanyl and how we even got here? First of all, is all of this imported, or are there domestic originations of fentanyl that is also poisoning our children, or is almost all of this really just an imported product that you have to deal with?
0: Well, almost all of this is an imported product. The issue is whether or not the cartels, especially because President Trump came into office and has been so tough on them, are trying to do any of the precursor chemical lab work here in the United States. We haven't seen that so far. What we are seeing is that the precursor chemicals come from China, come from India, from manufacturers there. We've been putting a lot of pressure on China through diplomatic channels, saying you've got to globally schedule these precursor chemicals. I can tell you that my office is consistently working with the Chinese on this, with the Chinese government on this, as the White House is, and we are putting a lot of pressure on China to do that. President Trump's very tough on this. This is one of the most important issues for him. We see it come in. What happens is it gets into the supply chain. It ends up in Mexico. We've seen cartel members travel to China to try to purchase the precursor chemicals and purchase them and get them into the supply chain to get them to Mexico to then produce these pills in Mexico by mass, and then into the United States. I was just in Argentina. I was at the IDEC, which is our International Drug Enforcement Conference with law enforcement officials from all over the world. I spoke with Omar Harfuch, who's the Minister of Security for Mexico, and we see that Mexico is cracking down hard. In fact, when I was in Argentina, Harfuch showed me exclusive video, which then went public, of how his law enforcement officials inside Mexico had seized millions of pills in Tijuana before they could get into the United States. And that was with the work and intelligence of U.S. officials as well, working together with Mexico. It's the reason we hammered so hard on J&G. Yeah. And so Mexico, we've definitely seen the cartels take a heavy hit. But look, they are going to try to get these narcotics in through every choke point. And Larry, so are our enemies. We have enemies that don't mind these drugs flooding our system and killing our people and destroying our communities. I'm looking at the photos that you're showing here on the live feed. And it is, look at all those photos. Those are the photos inside the DEA of young people that have lost their lives, communities broken apart, law enforcement officials facing what is considered a weapon of mass destruction out on the streets, and some of them coming very close to losing their own lives you know, dealing directly with fentanyl. Now imagine carfentanil, methylfentanil, you know, fluorofentanil out on the streets. We issued a warning 2 months ago on

0: Tramadine, which is a rhinoceros tranquilizer, and that was also found in pills on the streets and
1: on
0: extraordinarily
1: streets
0: deadly.
1: For human beings.
0: Yes.
1: Unbelievable. We're speaking with Sarah Carter. She's the drug czar, of course, and this is because her office yesterday issued the drug threat notice now for this deadly, they're calling it a fentanyl-like substance, carfentanil, 100 times more potent than typical fentanyl. And explain to me how, because oftentimes you hear about these overdoses and these people who die, and you just said, you know, they thought they were taking something else. They were accidentally given it to them. Is this murder? Is this malicious? Or are there people out there that get hooked on fentanyl? And then what, fentanyl gets laced with something that's more powerful because there's nowhere to, I'm confused as to how people get to a place where they're accidentally taking a rhinoceros tranquilizer, Sarah.
0: Well, let me tell you, both of what you say is accurate. There are people that are poisoned and murdered. So if a child goes online and is advertised by some drug dealer on Snapchat or some social media app, you know, hey, I've got Adderall and I can get it to your house ASAP. And this kid thinks, oh, I'm going to get some Adderall. They're not wise to what's going on the streets. They order the Adderall. The delivery person actually brings the drugs to the home. We've actually seen this in deaths of people as young as 12 and 13 years old. And what they end up getting is something so potent. It's not Adderall. It's either fentanyl or it's an analog of fentanyl, or it's fentanyl mixed with carfentanil. It could be anything. You name it, we've seen it out on the streets. So has the DEA. That's murder. The other side of the issue is people are becoming addicted. There are people that are actually looking for fentanyl on the streets. And then we see that mixture come about. They're looking for something that can get them as high as possible. We issued the ONDCP drug threat notice so that people and doctors and EMTs would be able to use naloxone the appropriate way and be able to test so that we would know what was on our streets and how many people have either succumbed or died, been killed by carfentanil and these other analogs, or be able to help them to give them a second chance at life, whether they're addicts or whether they're somebody who accidentally took a pill that was laced with this fentanyl that they thought was an actual Adderall or oxycodone or Percocet.
1: Yeah.
0: We want to save lives, Larry. We want people to live.
1: Tragic. Two more questions on this. It goes back to the international efforts that you just described. First, about Latin America. How important is it that there are certain countries now that no longer have corrupt dictators in charge where these drug cartels end up being part of the revenue for that country? I'm talking about Venezuela, El Salvador, Ecuador now seeing changes in there, Argentina. That's got to help that you actually, because before we had dictators there who benefited from these cartels. It was part of the revenue for their government, right?
0: Yeah, absolutely. And we've seen those changes even now, for example, in Colombia with President De la Espria and his administration coming in and telling us and making promises to us. I was part of the delegation, President Trump's delegation to Colombia for his inauguration, for De la Espria's inauguration, and their promise to the United States and to our administration that they were going to go after, and they are, the cartels and the coca growers. And we're seeing the results. We're seeing the results in Ecuador. We're seeing the results across with President Bukele. We are seeing those results come to life. We're seeing it in Venezuela. President Trump has made such a difference in the Western Hemisphere. We are saving lives. We are protecting future generations of children from addiction and from death. There is nothing more important than what he is doing right now, sending a message to the drug cartels, and I'm sending it as well, that we are coming after you, that you will have no room to move, and that we are going to stop your supply from going global as well as your finances. We are going to seize them. So we're doing the job. We're out there building those relationships throughout the Western Hem, and we're saving American lives. And that is what is so important here. And for families to understand, please do not take any pills. Warn your children. Tell them it is out there. Tell them these deadly drugs are on the streets and that what they are being sold is not only lies, but it is Russian roulette. And that more than likely, if they ever come across one of these pills and take it, they will lose their life. Please,
1: well, thank
0: please,
1: you.
0: Please.
1: Thank you for delivering that message and using our platform to do that. And also, I just want to add, as promised, the president has utilized the military when appropriate to protect us from this because it is a national security threat. And that's been why that's controversial, I'll never know. But that's been incredibly effective, too, and I love that. Sarah Carter, always great to talk to you, my friend. Keep up the great work. Can't wait to get together with you when you're in D.C. next. Thank you, ma'am.
0: Yeah, me too. Thank you.
1: And when I coordinate a dinner or maybe a happy hour with Sarah next time she's in D.C., I will use my brand new Consumer Cellular mobile telephone, my smartphone from Consumer Cellular, because I love my Consumer Cellular phone. 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But first, you got to make the switch. It was easy. I called. I spoke with an actual person right here in the U.S., not a bot.
2: Still dealing with multiple incidents at this time in the following spots. 76 West before Innovation Way in the left lane and in the eastbound direction at 261. 90 East before West 117th Street. Route 2 East at West 45th. Route 59 East after Market Street. And on Brook Park Road at Rocky River Drive. I'm Chris Lively, and I've got your next traffic update coming up right here.
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1: Good morning, Larry O'Connor here on O'Connor and Company. And longtime listeners of the show on WMAL in Washington, D.C. knows that I focus on California often, partly because my family lives there. I'm from there. That's where I lived right before I came here. But also, I think it's fair to say now, after tracking things for over a decade, that California politics finds their way eastward. So goes California, so goes the country. And sadly, that is true in many respects, I guess, for good and for bad. I mean, Ronald Reagan did come from California, but it's been downhill ever since, frankly. And we watch those races because that's the breeding ground for the leaders here in Washington, D.C. You know, Nancy Pelosi, California, right? Kamala Harris, California. Gavin Newsom, California. Think about Alejandro Mayorkas, California. Xavier Becerra, California. When Biden needed to fill his cabinet, he looked at California. That's where a lot of the Democrats who end up bringing destructive ideas to this town, Washington, D.C., that is, and then filtering out throughout the nation, you got to keep your eye on California and figure out exactly what's going on there. Because Gavin Newsom, he's going to be running for president. Kamala Harris was just the nominee for president. They think California is perfect. Democrats right now see California as the utopia that they would make this entire nation into. So it's important to not ignore what's going on out there. And to that end, we've got a couple of stories that I need you to pay attention to. First of all, yesterday on Capitol Hill, once again, House Republicans were looking at shining a light on the dangerous, deadly sanctuary policies that began out in California that now caught fire everywhere. Everybody thinks, oh, we've got to protect people who are in the country illegally. They used to lie to you about those policies, by the way, saying, well, you know, victims of crime won't come forward and point out their rapist or their kidnapper because they'll be afraid that they'll be deported. That was always a lie, and they don't use that to justify and rationalize sanctuary policies now. Now they use a two-pronged approach depending on where they are. If they're in somewhere like Chicago where it's full of Democrats, they'll just say, we hate ICE. ICE is the Gestapo. They're Trump's secret police, and we're not going to cooperate with them, so we're a sanctuary city. But in other places, that won't fly. So like in Virginia, Abigail Spanberger, embracing the same radical policy, she'll say something like, well, it's just not a good use of our tax dollars and resources to have our local law enforcement doing ICE's job for them. My local law enforcement has to worry about local and state crime. They shouldn't be spread thin working on federal law and enforcing federal law. That is also a lie. But the bottom line is they want to protect illegal immigrants and keep them in this country for whatever radical, dysfunctional political reason. And there are a lot of them. But the reality is, no matter what excuse they give you, the results are deadly and devastating. And we saw it yesterday with this angel mom, a mom whose son was killed by an illegal immigrant driving a truck, who had gotten a driver's license to drive a truck, and now she is without a child. Well, take a listen to what happened yesterday in this hearing.
18: We let far more than 10 million in, ma'am. That's just the accounted number. And I'm sorry for your suffering. I'm sorry on behalf of the government. We are working to try to fix it. Unfortunately for the country, the Democrats remain as committed as they have ever been to open borders. Thank you for being here.
19: I feel like I have to say, as a lifelong Democrat, I am ashamed of what my party is doing.
18: Well, they don't care.
1: As a lifelong Democrat, she says, in tears, fighting back the tears with pictures of her now dead son surrounding her at the committee hearing. She fights back the tears and says, as a lifelong Democrat, I am ashamed of what my party is doing. And the only response there from the congressman there, I'm sorry, I don't have his name at the top of my head, The only appropriate response was the truth. They don't care. They don't care. They do not care. In fact, for that hearing, like most of the hearings now, where we focus on angel mothers and angel wives and angel children who lose their parents, they don't even show up for the hearing. And if they do show up, they'll have Jamie Raskin, you know, sitting there grandstanding, thumping his chest, and talking about how ICE is the problem, and ICE is evil, and ICE is the Gestapo, and ICE is the secret. They don't care. That's what's happening in California right now. And by the way, it goes well beyond just that deadly and tragic result of their policies. People are getting it, and people are leaving California in droves for the first time. We've had a couple of years now of mass migration away from the state. In fact, the only new people who have come to the state of California, for the most part, in any numbers, are people coming from foreign countries who are going there to get all the benefits that Gavin Newsom have promised them, including those commercial driver's licenses so you can drive a truck and then kill an American citizen's son. All in the name of diversity, equity, and inclusion. But people are getting wise to this and they're leaving. And so are corporations. In fact, there is such a full court press against the merger right now of Paramount Studios that they are merging right now with was it Warner's that they're merging with? Anyway, the brand, yes. Their acquisition of Warner Brothers Discovery, Paramount Skydance CEO David Ellison now is announcing that they are planning to leave California. Paramount Pictures. Paramount. Well, one of the last studios that's actually in the city of Los Angeles. Like, well, Warner's out in Burbank. Disney's in Burbank. The networks are all outside of the city of Los Angeles. Paramount Studios is still right there. Those iconic arches at the gateway. I worked on a production at Paramount Studios, right? There's nothing like that feeling of driving onto the lot under those archways and think, wow, this is Hollywood. This is L.A. And Paramount Studios is leaving California because it's gotten that bad. They're not the only ones. American Idol. Remember, if you watched American Idol, I haven't watched American Idol in years. But American Idol, what's the big thing that you hear when you make it through the final rounds and say, hey, you're going to Los Angeles, you're going to, well, not anymore. Now you're going to get your golden ticket to make it to the competitive round of American Idol, and you're going to get your ticket to Georgia. 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
21: Breaking news this hour from Town Hall. I'm Rich Thomason. After winning final congressional approval, the Russia sanctions bill, it's named for the late Senator Lindsey Graham, is on its way to President Trump for his signature. The bill's aim is to deprive Vladimir Putin of resources needed to continue the Ukraine war. In the meantime, the war does continue. Russia has unleashed another missile and drone barrage targeting Ukraine's capital, Kiev, and surrounding areas. At least 16 people injured, according to Ukrainian authorities.
22: The Kiev City Military Administration reported attacks at more than 10 locations in the city, with 33 sites damaged in the wider region. Ukraine's emergency service also said a massive Russian attack in Odessa injured 7 people, including 2 children. Firefighters were worked overnight to put out blazes caused by the strikes. Meanwhile, Ukraine's president, Volodymyr Zelensky, said Ukrainian forces struck targets in Russia overnight. I'm Karen Shemas.
21: President Trump is blasting the Federal Reserve's decision to hike interest rates for the first time in several years. Mr. Trump says rates should be far lower than they are. He contends they should stand at 1% or less. Fed Chairman Kevin Warsh defends the increase as necessary to tamp down inflation.
0: The plain fact is that inflation is too high and has been for too long. This summer's inflation readings do not tell me that underlying trends have meaningfully improved.
21: The Fed's rate hike means that borrowing costs will be going up. Canadian Prime Minister Mark Carney has embraced the prospect of his country becoming the European Union's first associate member. President Trump is not keen on the idea, though. He threatens to limit trade with Europe if the action proves to be a hostile act. Wall Street, Dow futures up 630 points. NASDAQ futures ahead 469. More on these stories, townhall.com.
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16: Weather and traffic, we've got the answer.
23: Your left lane is blocked due to a crash 76 westbound before Innovation Way. We also have an incident in the eastbound direction at 261. Additional crashes. 90 eastbound before West 117th Street in the westbound direction at East 185th, Route 2 east at West 45th, Route 59 east after Market Street, and up Brook Park Road at Rocky River Drive. 72 degrees, your current temperature, cloudy out there, getting up to the high 70s today, closer to 80. Tomorrow's calling for a high in the 70s once again with mostly sunny skies. That's your weather and traffic. I'm Chris Lively. Jake Underwood is next.
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8: Hello and good morning. Welcome in on this Thursday, September 17th, 2026. I am Jake Underwood. The man behind the glass is one Mr. Seth Williams. Good morning, Seth.
10: Good morning.
8: How's it going back there?
10: A-okay.
8: A-okay, you say.
10: Fantastic.
8: All right. Glad to hear it. We got a lot to talk about today. Interest rates, they're going up. What does that mean? What could that look like? What did we're going to discuss what Congress did on their last day in session before the election. Flockhammer abuse is on the rise. We'll talk about that. AI leaders are coming out, and they are really warning against what could become of the AI. And, you know, just kind of saying, hey, can we slow down here? We'll give the details on that. We're going to give more money to the UN. And, yeah, we're going to have a lot to talk about today, including Deshaun Watson. Because he's talking again. And he's saying some stuff. And here's the thing. If he was just talking and saying random things, I really wouldn't comment on it. But he's actually going at media. So I'll comment. If he wants to comment on us, I'll comment on him. So I'll be more than happy to do that. We also have David Morgan. He is a Republican candidate for Ohio House District 14. He'll be joining us at 10:35. Looking forward to talking to him and getting some details on what he's doing and, you know, what he wants to do if he gets that position. That is at 10:35. David Morgan will be joining us, and that is Republican candidate for Ohio House District 14. But first, what I want to talk about is what's going on with the Fed. Interest rates on the hike, on the up and up. First hike since 2023. Let me grab this here. Make sure I got the right details for you. So if you remember, Jerome Powell was in there, and it was, we're not going to raise them no matter what. We can't do it. It's bad. It's bad. It's bad. It's bad. It's bad. We can't do it. So everybody was kind of waiting to see what was going to happen. They would lower. They would stay the same. You know, they really wouldn't touch them. And the new Fed chair, Kevin Warsh, yesterday, he said inflation remains too high and hasn't shown enough evidence that is returning towards the Fed's 2% target. So that's the reason why. They raised it by a quarter of a point. So now it's 3.9% is what we're looking at with the interest rates there. And the quarter point increase, and this is a courtesy of the AP, is where I'm getting this from. The quarter point increase lifts the Fed's key rate to about 3.9% in overtime, could result in higher borrowing costs for mortgages, auto loans, and credit cards. In a set of quarterly projections, the Fed also signaled its rate setting committee could raise it a second time to 4.1%. Now, if you remember on Monday when we spoke with Jim Renacci, I was kind of on team, just put it up, just do it. We're going to have to ride it out for a year or two, and then you'll start to slowly lower it back down. Put it up to 12% with the target goal being 7. And then, you know, just every 6 months or every 8 months, lower it. And you're going to see that inflation start to go down, you know, money go up. Or here's a crazy idea. Here's stop printing money. Just knock it off. Just stop printing money for a bit. Like, are people losing dollar bills at a rate that we need to print out as many as we are? I don't believe they are. I mean, I know when I got money, I hold on to it. So, I mean, Seth, I don't know about you. Are you just, you know, you going out there, you burning, dollar bills?
10: No. Okay. Not doing that.
8: But yeah, so the interest rates, they're going up. So it, as I said, this could but you're going to see an increase in things like cost of mortgages, auto loans, credit cards. it's a quarter of a point, so it's just gonna it's gonna fluctuate a little bit, but you'll notice a difference.
10: And see, that's the problem. Like, because now I'm missing both legs, I need a new car.
8: Yeah,
10: because you see my car today.
8: Yeah, it's low to the
10: it's
8: ground.
10: Low.
8: Yeah,
10: so I need something a little bit higher to get out. And I'm not gonna go buy a new car now, or even try to get a used car now.
8: Well, yeah, I mean
10: these rates are gonna.
8: Well, the issue is that a used car, it's as much as a new car would be.
10: Right.
8: You know, you're maybe getting a little bit of a discount. Yeah, man.
10: I don't know what I'm going to do. I mean, I'm just going to be stuck.
8: Well, I don't think you're... No, well, I don't
10: how
8: think
10: long?
8: Yeah, well, but that's just it. I don't think we'll be stuck, but the question is how long? I mean, is this going to be, you know, a year? Because this is going to go on for at least a year and a half. It just is, because you're going to have this back and forth. Here's the thing. The last president that was like, yeah, hike up those interest rates was Jimmy Carter. They had 20% interest when Jimmy Carter was around. Wow. And then and there are a lot of people, I'm not saying this because, look, I love Ronald Reagan, so I'm not going to take anything away from Ronald Reagan. But there are people that say that the reason why, you know, Ronald Reagan was able to have that success at first, now he built off of it, was because of, you know, they were lowering the interest rates from that 20%, and then, you know, the value of money, excuse me, was able to go up. But yeah, the Fed's new projection, they're saying that by the end of the year, it could be 4% interest. And now, if you remember when we had Jim Renacci on, he's saying it should be probably between 5, I believe he said 5 and 7. So we're not even there yet. But here's the thing. When the interest rates go up, the cost of things will go down. And this is that argument that we brought up where, and it was John texted in when we were talking about it the other day, where he said that, you know, do you want 10% interest on, you know, $150,000 home, or do you want, you know, 5% interest on a $350,000 home? You end up paying a lot more on the $350,000. Even immediately, it was like $2,300 you would end up paying monthly. And don't quote me on these numbers, but it's roundabout. And then with the 10% on the $150,000 home over 30 years, you're at like $930, right around there. The $930 is a lot more affordable than the $2,300. But here's the issue. That house that is now $350,000 was probably closer to $150,000, you know, a decade ago. So that's where we're starting to see these problems here.
10: I'm in trouble, man. When it comes to, I'm really tired of the sacrificing stuff.
8: No, Seth, stop.
10: I mean, I really am. I'm tired of sacrificing.
8: Not allowed to say that.
10: And, you know, no. Oh, the market's great. Okay, well, I'm not in the market because I don't make enough money to be
8: in
10: the market.
8: Hold on, is the Dow above 50,000? Are we allowed to talk about these things?
10: I believe it is.
8: Is it? Oh, well, if it's above 50,000, we're not allowed to complain. I don't know if you knew that.
10: Well, I don't have anything in the market. I don't have any money in the market because I'm not rich enough to have money in the market. And so I don't understand why I continue to sacrifice. I mean, I keep hearing the economy is great. How great the economy is, and everything's booming and fantastic, and yet I don't see it personally.
8: Somebody from the 216 that says today's inflation is caused by the Iran war and oil prices, not by monetary inflation. People don't understand the multiple causes of inflation. Raising interest rates will not lower oil prices.
10: Inflation was high before the Iran
8: war. We know that, and yet, no. If I'm implying that raising interest rates will lower oil prices, no, that's not what I'm talking about. Houses,
10: cars.
8: Cars. The main thing that I think of when I'm talking about raising interest rates are homes, because what's going to happen if you raise interest rates to 7%? Someone doesn't want to pay 7% interest on $350,000 home. So what happens? The house sits there. They start to lower the price. The market will balance itself out. Just the way that it works. So then maybe that $350,000 home, maybe now, I don't know, you're paying $280 at 7%. That's a lot easier than the $350, and you're going to see more people buy homes. I mean, that's all that is. Yeah, no, in no way. I don't want it to be confused that I think that lowering interest rates will help with oil prices. No, with the oil prices, that's because of the stuff going on in the Strait. That's the pipelines in that area being taken over or bombed. This is the craziest thing. You see the footage of these people that are taking over these pipe bombs. They're barefoot, and it looks like they have cap guns. And they're able to take all this stuff over.
10: By the way, I'm tired of sacrificing there too.
8: How much did you pay
10: last night?
8: Yeah.
10: $460.
8: $460. Yeah.
10: $460.
8: Yeah. Intern James giving you a round of applause there, I guess. I don't... Yeah.
10: My second job is now almost worthless. Yeah. Because it involves driving.
8: Do you break even?
10: Well, I mean, now we have to start taking orders that are going to be
8: closer,
10: which yeah. means it's going to be less money because I don't want to drive all over the place.
8: Mm.
10: I mean, this is stupid.
8: Yeah.
10: I'm sacrificing.
8: That's right.
10: I don't want to be a commie.
8: That's right. Yeah. Because that's a completely different topic. How like grown adults are acting like it's high school, and like you can't sit with us if you don't like our little rhymes. It's very odd, and it just turns people off from wanting to vote, wanting to be involved, because you know everybody has to have their little cliques. It's very, very odd. This is the Jake Underwood Show. We're going to take a break. Oh yeah, we'll give you more of a breakdown on this inflation, what it could mean. You know, we'll see. I don't know. I mean, Trump's not happy about it. I will say that. Jake Underwood Show, we'll talk about this when we come back right after this.
5: Josh Booth back with Bill Bullington. And hey, Bill, I seem to hear a lot about taxes when it comes to investing.
11: Well, a lot of people pay an awful lot of attention to taxes, and oftentimes it hurts their investment performance. 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
1: Welcome back to the Jake Underwood Show right here, AM 1420. The Answer. Little Metallica. You going to go to the show?
2: Absolutely. Coming to Huntington Bakefield in June next year.
1: With who did you say?
2: Limp Bizkit will be there as well.
1: That's the Fred Durst band, right?
2: Yes.
1: It'll
2: be a great show.
1: It should be good. I mean, yeah, no, they both got good fans. You know, just bring soap and bring some Purell.
2: I was going to say, wait a second. You said before the show that sounds going to stink.
1: Well, no, the show's going to be great, but man, that's going to be a stinky crowd.
2: It's going to be a rough crowd.
1: That's going to be a stinky crowd. I'm just saying. All right, so we're talking about how interest rates, they were raised by a quarter of a point. They're saying that by the end of the year, it could be 4.1%. I'm in the camp of just raise them up. Raise them up, and everybody's going to hate it. We're not going to like it. I'm not saying go crazy. I will be honest. Jim Renacci convinced me of the don't put it up to 20%. That's stupid. And the more I looked into it after he and I had that conversation here on Monday, I went, yeah, it probably wouldn't be, the smartest idea. So, yeah, we shouldn't do that. Now, they're saying that it could reach 4.1% by the end of the year. So, things, auto loans, buying homes, different things like that. Now, I will say this, Seth, because you were talking about auto loan, you got to get a car. I will say this, probably 6 to 8 months from now, you might see a little bit of a change, because if an interest rate is at 4.1%, you might actually see the price of it come down itself. So you're paying interest, but on a lower price. So, it'll balance itself out there, and maybe we get a little bit of relief there.
2: Well, I hope so.
1: Yeah. I don't know if that makes you feel better.
2: Because I got to wait a while.
1: Yeah. Well, President Trump, as I said, he is not happy. He wanted lower, not higher, and he accused Fed officials of acting politically and trying to damage him.
2: Isn't this the guy that he picked?
1: Well, Warsh, whom Trump nominated, has maintained that he would act independently as Fed chairman. He's not going to be persuade, one way or the other. So now Trump's own Fed chairman is he may be becoming an enemy, kind of like Jerome Powell did. People were not happy with Jerome Powell, although the parody accounts on X are hilarious, and I follow them. I'm just going to be honest. In no way does this mean like everybody's mortgage is going to increase, things like that. We all know that. But I guess my question is, because we're talking about sacrifice, and Seth, I'm there with you, and I think a lot of people are. I'm sick and tired of it. I'm sick and tired of being told, we need to sacrifice and do all this and do this. Are we willing to deal with, let's say hypothetically, beginning of next year, they go, it's 4.1% right now. We're going to put it up to 4.5. Are we willing to sit there and kind of wait for things to balance itself out? Now, obviously, there are going to be some people who they have an emergency situation. They're not going to be able to wait. So you're going to have the people that are going to have to pay that. And maybe even with the higher price tag plus the higher interest. But do you think people are going to be willing to wait for it to kind of balance itself out? I don't know. I don't know if they will, because there's been a lot of patience that people have had. Now, if it was just one situation, they're going to raise interest rates because inflation is high and the other stuff wasn't going on, I think people would be like, okay, yeah, that's just math, supply and demand. That's the way that it has to go. But then you add the gas prices, and then you add the stuff with the conflict, because technically it's not a war yet. Like, we got to be careful calling it a war, because technically it's not a war yet. No, there hasn't been a declaration of war. So it's still a conflict over there in Iran. And then plus on top of it, you have all the money that were given to Ukraine and other foreign nations that were sitting there, and it's driving up inflation. Plus it's driving up the debt. Then we have a $5,000 check potentially coming that would add $1.2 trillion to the debt that's already there. So then that's going to drive inflation up more, and then we're going to print even more money. There's a lot going on.
2: Well, I need my $5,000 check so I can come to work every day.
1: Is that right?
2: Yes.
1: It takes $5,000 to fill up the gas tank there. It's going to be crazy. Dale's going to come in today. You're going to be like, hybrid schedule? Like, I'll work 3 days a week. You get somebody else for the other two just to save money.
2: Yeah. Put $20 into my tank last night. And I think I got like a quarter of a tank.
1: I put $15 in the other day. And normally $15 will get me like, because I go by miles in my head. I don't know what it looks like. I think it's a quarter and a half. But usually I get like 200 miles. Because for a full tank, I get close to 650 to 700 miles out of that tank of gas. And I got like, it was just barely a quarter. And I went, oh, man. Yeah. Okay. Yeah. All right.
2: And I'm not trying to call up people like TJ who call up and say that I need to sacrifice. Oh, boy. You know, and other people think, oh, World War II, everybody sacrificed. I get it. I understand that. Right. I got it. It's not World War II anymore. This is 2026. I am not a soldier. I am not sacrificing in that way. I couldn't.
1: Although.
2: And I respect the hell out of the people that do.
1: Right. Although.
2: I can't afford this anymore.
1: If we wanted to start doing the Victory Gardens again, I think that'd be a good idea. Start growing our own food and everything. I
2: don't like that kind of food.
1: Oh, well.
2: I can't grow a cheeseburger.
1: Oh, well. You can't. Well, yeah, James in the background. You kind of can.
2: I can't grow.
1: I mean, you grow. Hold on. You grow the lettuce. You grow the wheat that makes the bun.
2: I don't eat lettuce.
1: What do you eat on a cheeseburger?
2: Burger and cheese. Ketchup. Mayo.
1: Okay. So you
2: can't grow American cheese.
1: Well, you're right. You do need a factory to produce American cheese. No, that you are accurate there. But you grow the cow that gives you the meat.
2: I'm not killing cows.
1: Seth.
2: What?
1: Hold on. You understand that every time you eat, you know, even if it's your Burger King chicken nuggets that you love.
2: Yeah.
1: There are animals that are dying.
2: Yeah, I understand
1: for
2: that.
1: You to eat that. Okay.
2: But I don't have to do it.
1: Well, yeah, I'm not telling you to become a cattle rancher.
2: I don't look. Slaughter don't, all the cows. What? As long as I can eat them.
1: Okay.
2: But I don't want to see it.
1: Right. And I'm not telling you to become a cattle rancher. I'm telling you to grow lettuce, tomatoes, you know, things like that.
2: I don't eat any of that stuff on my...
1: Well, no, you do. You eat tomatoes because that's how you get ketchup.
2: Okay, but I don't eat a tomato, so you got to squish it into ketchup.
1: So then squish it into ketchup.
2: But my point is that I can't grow this kind of stuff. That,
1: no.
2: I can't grow a Burger King chicken nugget in the backyard.
1: No, your point is, I don't want to do it.
2: Well, yeah.
1: That's what your point is. Your point is, yeah, but... I could just go to the store and buy
2: Hello,
1: it.
2: We live in America.
1: Yeah. Did you see out in California with diesel prices? They're just putting out. They're running out of diesel.
2: Really?
1: Yeah. Out in California.
2: We're not America anymore. We're turning into a third world country.
1: Yeah. It's getting rough. No, it is. It's getting rough. You know what the answer definitely is not? Sitting there screaming at each other so it gets worse. Isn't it funny how we've been, you know, divided like this politically? Because isn't it funny? This is how I know we're not as divided as everybody says that we are. So we can still go to Guardians games and sit by each other and not know where somebody's standing politically. We can still go to Browns games, Cavs games. You can still walk around grocery stores. Like, so we're not that divided. We're really not. I know people like to make money off it and they like making little rhymes so then everybody could go, wow, this is so cool. And then maybe, you know, they could sit at the cool kids table for a bit. Because that's you know, it just feels like high school. It's very odd with all of that. So they all love the little rhymes and being able to be in their little political cliques because they feel like they're a part of something. If you want to feel like you're a part of something, start being an American and start talking to one another. And let's actually get some solutions that move forward instead of just, you know, well, I'm cool because I voted for this person. No, I'm cooler because I voted for this person. Did you see my following? My following is very big. Like, there's no point to it. But that's how I know we're not that divided, because we're still able to go to sporting events. We're still able to shop amongst each other. You know, we're still taking, you know, we're able to live amongst each other. So we're not that divided. Like, everybody keeps calling for civil war. Like, people want a civil war. Why? It doesn't make any sense. A text from the 216. I can't read that on there, but that's a very funny text. Seth, I'll tell you what it is during the break. This is the Jake Underwood Show, where we're going to get a check on traffic. And weather will be back.
0: 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Weather and traffic, we've got The Answer.
3: A crash has your left lane blocked on 76 westbound before Innovation Way. Additional incidents to watch out for. Route 2 eastbound at West 45th Street and Brook Park Road at Rocky River Drive. Meanwhile, there's a disabled vehicle on the 77 south off-ramp to 277 east. The current temperature is 72 degrees, very cloudy outside right now, and the high 70s today. Tomorrow is calling for a high around 74 with mostly sunny skies. That's your weather and traffic. I'm Chris Lively. Jake Underwood continues.
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11: This is John Catsimatidis. 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My motto on most of my shows. And we want all Americans to live long and prosper. The amount of chemicals companies have been putting into our food for the last 30 years. Why? They want it to last longer on the shelves. Well, I have to thank President Trump, Secretary Kennedy, and Dr. Oz. They went to war with putting chemicals in our food in America. Lately, General Mills, no more dyes in the General Mills cereals. Kellogg's, no more chemicals in our cereals. My favorite, M&M's. Starting in August, all the M&M's that go to Amazon have no more chemicals in their M&M's, but the ones that go to supermarkets do. What is the truth? No chemicals in our food. I want Americans to live longer. Live long and prosper. I'm John Catsimatidis, and that's the Cat's Corner.

0: operation. That's a completely different topic.
1: Yeah, I'm currently in a size 14.
0: Look at you. You got to pick your own size.
1: Yeah, I did. Yeah, I got to pick my own size.
0: So what size? So when they did that, and we'll continue talking about the hike rate. Rate hikes and everything. But I was curious. So what size shoe were you originally?
1: 13.
0: Okay. So when they were for the prosthetic and everything, did they let you choose, or were they like, hey, if you want to continue to be the size 13 because you got shoes like that already, that's fine. But given, you know, the way your body is built, it'd be smarter for you to be this size.
1: Yeah, they went with a 14 because I wanted to stay the same height that I was. Because they could have made me, like, shorter to the ground. So if I was shorter to the ground, closer to the ground, it would have been a little bit more, less balance issue for me.
0: Right.
1: But I said, I don't want to be shorter than I was. So I'm going 6'1".
0: Yeah.
1: And so they said, all right, well, then we're going to give you a size 14 foot.
0: So how tall? That's interesting. Well, I mean, like, it makes sense. There's the science there, and it makes sense. But so they just, you could have been taller if you wanted to? Would they have
1: I could have been
0: you?
1: Taller, or I could have been shorter, depending on whatever I wanted.
0: What height did they want you to be?
1: I mean, they didn't say they had a
0: preference. They didn't have a preference?
1: They said it was my choice to be.
0: Whatever height you identify as.
1: I should have been like a 7-foot basketball player.
0: Yeah,
1: with me and my weight, if I was like really tall, I would have fallen all over the place.
0: Oh, yeah, because you have to keep your balance. Yeah.
1: Wow. But yeah, you should see, like, my foot actually has like little toenails, like paint them or something if I wanted to.
0: No, it doesn't.
1: Oh, yeah.
0: Are you serious?
1: Yeah.
0: Really?
1: Yeah, it's a foot.
0: If you stub your toe, does it hurt?
1: I mean, I feel it in my leg. I have nerve endings in my legs.
0: Right.
1: And so there are times where I feel like I'm stepping on my tippy toes, but I look down and my feet are flat on the ground.
0: Yeah.
1: So it's been a retraining your brain.
0: So, all right, stick with me here because this gets kind of deep. So, you know, VR, virtual reality headsets.
1: Yeah.
0: If you watch, first of all, there's some weird people that play that stuff, but.
1: I have those.
0: What's that?
1: I do have a set of VR.
0: Do you have, it's called Phantom Pain.
1: I have phantom pains on occasion. I'm taking some medicine to help that.
0: Okay.
1: But yeah, you get phantom pains where, I mean, literally your foot just starts hurting.
0: Yeah. See, in VR, in the world of the virtual reality, when people are sitting there and they're playing for, you know, 4 or 5 days at a time and they don't take this headset off except to sleep, you have people that, like, they think they're allergic to, like, apples. So if somebody's walking through this virtual reality place with an apple, they start freaking out and having panic attacks.
1: That's weird.
0: This is the world we live in.
1: That's weird.
0: Right. So, but yeah, nothing like that. But when I hear phantom pain or phantom sense, that's what I think of. But yeah, I would like, so if you're walking, you know, you're going, and if you're.
1: No, I don't feel anything. If I stub my toe.
0: Okay. It's not like you go, ooh, you know, thinking, and then you look down, and you're like, oh no, we're good.
1: No. But there are times where it like, feels like my foot is like itching like crazy.
0: Yeah,
1: and interesting. Like, you can't scratch it, obviously.
0: Right.
1: But it's still nerve endings.
0: Someone texted in and said, Seth, why didn't you go with a pirate-style leg since you had the choice? A little peg leg.
1: Because I wanted to be able to stand upright.
0: Yeah. Yeah.
1: So I went with Superman legs for the design, and then it has a nice ball joint at the bottom, so, I mean, I do get a little bit of, like, a bounce.
0: That's cool.
1: Like, okay. Suspension. I have suspension for my leg.
0: You got more suspension in your legs than your car, brother. Yeah. Okay. Interesting. Wow. All right. So size 14.
1: And I think the one leg actually costs more than my car.
0: You know what? Your one leg or your set of legs might cost more than both of our cars combined.
1: Yes.
0: Yeah. Yeah.
1: Pretty crazy.
0: Very cool. And then you got the new wheelchair coming and everything else. Look at you, buddy. You're moving right along.
1: Maybe. I'm still waiting on insurance.
0: You're going to be putt-putting along. I always think of the man who lost his legs, he was running in the race. There's the old stand-up bit by Cat Williams about little Tink Tink. When he's just running along, tink, tink, tink, tink. And people ended up getting mad at him because he won the race. But he has two prosthetic legs. They're like, well, it's not really fair. I mean, he doesn't have legs. They're like, yeah, but he won. And they're like, yeah, but he didn't have the same challenges as we did. And they're like, excuse me? What are you talking about? He didn't have the same challenges. He doesn't have legs. So, but yeah, welcome back to the Jake Underwood Show. I don't know. I don't know why I thought of that, but I wanted to ask you about it. Let's see here. Follow-up text said, so Seth, do you ever have the desire to wiggle your toes? This is not me trying to be insensitive.
1: I'm just really curious.

0: It's about the phantom sensations in the nerves.
1: Yes, and honestly, there are times where I can move the stump, like I'm doing right now. I'm moving the nerves in my stump to the point where it feels like I'm curling my toes. I literally, right now, I'm doing it underneath this desk, so it feels like my big toe and my toes are actually moving. But there's no toes there. There's nothing. Obviously, there's no foot. But I can move the nerve endings right now when I'm doing it, and it feels kind of cool. It feels good. It feels like I'm moving my toes.
0: Interesting.
1: It's really a weird... I could do it on both legs, which I didn't... I haven't really tried a whole lot with the left one to the new one. But yeah, I'm doing it now with... I can feel like it feels like toes are moving.
0: Okay. And I would assume that they want you to do stuff like that.
1: Well, they want you to do a lot of stuff.
0: Well, yeah, because it builds up like the nerves and everything.
1: And massage it and do stuff like that. But like, yeah, I can literally feel my toes curling as we speak.
0: The human body's crazy, isn't it?
1: Yeah.
0: Wow.
1: It really is.
0: That kind of blows my mind. Interesting.
1: Okay. You can feel a lot just by the nerves that are still left in my leg.
0: Yeah.
1: You don't realize how everything is connected. Really, you don't. So.
0: Well, that's what I mean. Like, when you think about it, like, the human body, how God put it together, it really is crazy to think.
1: Yeah.
0: Like, because it's all connected.
1: It has to be God, because it's too perfect to be something else.
0: And here's the thing. Humans couldn't do this. Humans can't figure out what they want on a sandwich. It takes them 3 minutes standing there in front of a menu that they've seen for 85 years of their life.
1: Well, yeah, I'm wiggling my toes now.
0: Interesting.
1: But I have no toe.
0: Wow. And size 14. Yeah, see, because that's your foundation.
1: Yeah.
0: So, yeah, it made sense. Yeah, no, that makes sense. So had you gone taller, it would have been harder to balance.
1: Yeah, a lot harder. Just because naturally, when I even stand now on the height that I'm at, you kind of wave back and forth because you don't feel the balance on your feet.
0: Right. And interesting.
1: So it's a different sensation.
0: Wow.
1: So it takes a little bit to start walking again.
0: Yeah.
1: Not as easy as I thought it was going to be. I killed it with one leg.
0: Yeah.
1: But with two, it's a little frustrating at times.
0: I mean, well, a lot of it too. How much of it's mental for you? Because I'm sure there's a lot where you're going, like, you know, you're all right.
1: There's a lot of a lot of confidence stuff.
0: Yeah,
1: like, you have to have faith that you're going to not fall over.
0: Right.
1: And there's sometimes you feel like, oh my God,
0: fall over.
1: And you know, I'm using a walker right now.
0: Yeah.
1: But it's a challenge.
0: Yeah, because I mean, in a way, you're not suspended, but you are kind of just you're suspended,
1: kind of hanging up there.
0: So and
1: yeah,
0: I mean, can you how do I want to ask this?
1: I'm standing on top of metal.
0: Right. So like, do you feel like when you have your legs on, can you feel like your feet underneath you?
1: No.
0: Ooh.
1: No, and that's a problem. Like,
0: yeah,
1: especially like in snow.
0: Oh boy, yeah.
1: You don't know which way your foot is going to go because you don't have that gripping feel of your foot.
0: Right.
1: And so it's a little more challenging.
0: Yeah.
1: But yeah, it's different. Like stairs.
0: Yeah.
1: I mean, you really got to make sure you clear the stair before you go up to the next one because you can't feel if your foot is caught.
0: That's interesting. Wow.
1: It's a
0: it makes sense what you're saying. I've just
1: wait a second, a 2-year-old can learn how to walk. What am I doing?
0: Well, yeah, but I mean,
1: it is retraining your brain after 50 years of being able to walk. Now all of a sudden, I got to retrain my brain into doing something different and feeling something different. So it's definitely there's little things, man, that people don't even think about having no legs.
0: Yeah, we have some from Robert Shirla, 1965, in the YouTube. We're on YouTube. Just search The Jake Underwood Show. It said, prosthetics only come in whole sizes. Also, phantom pain is real. You have to retrain your nerves. Yeah, sometimes just looking at it can make a difference. Interesting.
1: Yeah, he's a missing leg guy, too.
0: Okay. Well, thanks for watching. That's interesting.
1: Bob's in Florida watching the show.
0: How's the weather out there?
1: Gotta be better than here.
0: Yeah, no, we got.
1: Sorry, I didn't mean to bore you with my.
0: No, but that's just it. It's not boring at all. I mean, we even have. Yeah, we have a bunch of text messages coming in about it too.
1: Yeah, I'm more than happy to answer questions about it.
0: yeah, no, that's interesting.
1: It's a different, it really, and Bob knows, I mean, it's just a different kind of thing altogether.
0: Yeah, no, that's, yeah.
1: And the little things, like I lay down in bed at night, I can't just kick the covers off. You know, you want
0: right.
1: You know, you kick the covers down or
0: yeah.
1: move your feet to grab them here, do that. You can't do little things like that.
0: Someone asking, and I don't think they're even asking it to be funny, but it's a good question. Seth, if you ever get pulled over on suspicion of DUI, could you walk in a straight line?
1: No. No. Not even if I'm sober, I can't walk in like on a line. I couldn't walk like that.
0: Yeah, interesting.
1: I've tried. Believe me, there's
0: yeah.
1: tape on the floor at the
0: right
1: at the rehab center. And I'm just lucky to stay going straight.
0: Well, but you're making progress too. That's the thing. And I did see that video, even though yesterday when you asked, and I was like, I remember I saw it. So yeah, no, you're moving right along. This is the Jake Underwood Show. We're gonna take a break. When we come back, yeah, if you have any questions for Seth, because some people are texting him in here. Feel free to text him in. And then, yeah, we're going to switch it up a little bit. E-bike injuries are on the rise, which is very interesting. We're going to give you the numbers of that because now there's a bunch of warnings coming out of it. But also, Cleveland, stop investing money into e-bikes and then you wouldn't have so many people riding them and hurting themselves. Anyways, we'll talk about that when we come back and more. This is the Jake Underwood Show. Hey everyone, Jake Underwood here with Bill Gardner from Empire Window Company. 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
3: Meet Kelsey Sharon at the 2027 Bringing America Back to Life convention. Kelsey Sharon is a Canadian combat veteran, best-selling author, entrepreneur, and one of the most forceful voices exposing assisted suicide, also called medical assistance in dying or MAID. She argues the system has turned healthcare into a state-sanctioned death program that is already crossing into the U.S. and Ohio. At 19, she deployed to Afghanistan and returned with PTSD and traumatic brain injury, was medically released at 100% disability, and knows firsthand the darkness of suicidal ideation. Instead of giving up, she built a company called Brass Immunity, which transforms spent casings into jewelry and eyewear. 20% of profits go to veterans fighting mental health crises. Her new book, Do No Harm? How the healthcare industry legalized murder, documents how a narrow exception for the terminally ill expanded into a program that now targets the depressed, disabled, homeless, and traumatized. Kelsey exposes the Canadian numbers, more than 100,000 MAID deaths since legalization, and cases in which veterans seeking a wheelchair ramp or patients in psychiatric crisis were offered death instead of treatment. She calls the program a death cult with billing codes, lobbyists, and financial incentives that make ending a life cheaper than saving one. Kelsey staunchly opposes normalizing suicide as care, especially when palliative options, mental health support, and basic dignity are starved. She has compared Canada's laws line by line with emerging U.S. statutes and named the doctors and institutions she holds responsible. Critics call her extreme. Supporters call her the death lobby's worst nightmare. Kelsey has stared at death on the battlefield and then watched it packaged as compassion at home. Sharon's message is urgent. What began in Canada is already being sold in American state houses. Case in point, the Ohio House introduced HB 835, known as the Ohio Medical Aid in Dying Act, in April. This is a system that finds it easier to kill the vulnerable than to treat them. Bringing America Back to Life is sponsored by Cleveland Right to Life. Join us March 12th and 13th at the Holiday Inn in Independence, Ohio, to hear Kelsey Sharon.
4: He doesn't claim to have all the answers, but he does promise to ask better questions. 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The Answer. I can see it in your eyes.
0: This is if you're a wrestling fan, you this is the funniest thing, because when pop culture and things like wrestling, because look, we could say a lot of things about like the stuff like professional wrestling or sports. I kind of put professional wrestling and sports in the same category with this. And what I mean by that is when they picked music to put like a montage to, whether it's for an event, a game, whatever, that's all you see. Like the marketing, well done, because all I see is The Rock and Stone Cold Wrestling in my head right now. That's all I see. I see nothing else but that to this song. And the same with Creed, My Sacrifice. That's a great song. So, yeah, welcome back to the Jake Underwood Show. I want to talk about e-bikes, and there's a whole other part to this, not just that people are hurting themselves, but I want to give you the details on that, because here's the thing, when we talk about walkable cities, e-bikes play a part in that, the same with the scooters and different things. Seth, have you ever partaken in getting on an e-bike, scooter, anything like that in a downtown area?
1: No.
0: I
1: can't say that I have.
0: So there was one time I did, we had, it's when I was working downtown, down the dial. Had to go get a story. Something was going on in the parking garage, and it was going to be like a 20 minute walk, but it was going to be a 5 minute drive. I ended up leaving late, and I'm like, screw it, let me get on the scooter. Those things go quick. Now, with that said, I'm somebody. When I was a kid, I had like a scooter type moped situation. Okay, I'd work on it, do all that, boom, boom, boom, round to the point I was like 12 or 13. I got pulled over. And they tried to take it away from me, but I didn't let them. But so what's going on right now is that there's a surge of e-bike injuries happening in Northeast Ohio. And for the most part, where they're available is the city of Cleveland. And doctors at Metro Health and Cleveland Clinic are treating road rash, broken bones, severe head trauma. Because, I mean, you're not walking around with a helmet in your back pocket. You just, you know, pop on when you hop on one of these bikes. Excuse me. And so people, you know, when they're falling off of this, they're getting into accidents. So Metro Health alone has treated 43 e-bike injuries so far this summer. That's up from 29 during the same period last year. A spokesperson for the Injury Prevention Outreach Coordinator for the Division of Trauma at Metro Health said a lot of that has to do with the speed and the fact that you're going faster. So your weight produces even more force when you hit the ground. Let's see. Cleveland Clinic is reporting a major spike in injuries, with some of the most severe cases involving children as young as 9.
1: Well, that's a parent problem.
0: That I agree with. I was just going to say, where's the parent at?
1: So here? Let me get that. How do these things work? Because I've never actually them all over downtown, but how does it actually
0: work? They're electric. So
1: you put your credit card in and just take one?
0: So you can either tap it. You could tap your credit card. You could tap your phone. There's a QR code that you can scan, and what you do is you scan that QR code. This is how it worked a few years ago. You scan that QR code, and it brings up the app, and the app goes, how long would you like to ride for? And a 10-minute ride is usually like $5 or $6. You could get a 20-minute ride for like $9 to $10, right around there, and then a 30-minute drive, usually around $16. That's the breakdown here. So you pay to use this, and then you just, I mean, you're zooming. These go up to 20 miles per hour. Now, here's the thing. The scooter, moped, hybrid thing I had when I was a kid, it wasn't reaching 20 miles per hour. Now, that cop tried to say I was going 20 miles per hour, but I did not. But I will say this. I wiped out, and I wiped out bad. I hit some gravel going around a curve. Man, when I tell you I laid it down, I laid it down. Like, that thing was 20 yards that way, and I'm just laying there on the road going, oh, and the wind knocked out of me and everything. Good thing, though, I was wearing a helmet. But I think one of the major problems with this is you do have, I'm gonna try to be nice when I say this here, but maybe some bigger people.
1: Like myself, hefty people.
0: Hefty. Not wimpy. But, you know, they get on these, and if they're going downhill, that 20 miles per hour can turn into 25 or 30 pretty quick. And that's where they're seeing some of these injuries come in, because we don't know what we're doing with these. You know, it's not like it's a Razor scooter where the worst thing you're going to walk away with is a boo-boo ankle. Because those things used to hurt. But, you know, so now they're starting to say, hey, we need to give warnings here. You know, there's all these different things. But I want you to think about this for a second. This is something you could drive that goes 20 miles per hour. There are some that say, there are some that go up to 28 miles per hour, so basically 30. And as I said, imagine with that weight and the, you know, that force and different things. So people are wiping out on these. Now, the crazy part is, you don't have to, there's no class. There's no class to drive these around.
1: You have to have a driver's license?
0: I'll be honest, I can't remember.
1: I mean, I guess you wouldn't if you were riding a bike around.
0: Well, here's the thing. You got 9-year-olds reporting injuries. So how are they getting into it if they don't have a license?
1: Or a card.
0: Right.
1: That's a parent.
0: Yeah, but I... Well, let me see here. If you need a license. I don't believe you do. You do not need a driver's license. So you can just hop onto one of these. Yeah, it's because, Yeah, there's no license needed. I'm looking at this now. So yeah, somebody can legally operate an e-bike that could go up to 28 miles per hour in the state of Ohio with no driver's license. Like I said, there's no lesson you need. Like if we went downtown right now, I could just open up, I could download the app, scan this thing, put my credit card in, and start zooming. Weaving in and out of traffic, doing whatever. And then, because you'll see it at night, they have like a truck that comes around, then they pick them all up, they go and they charge them, or they, you know, they put them back in the rack that charges them. But the big thing with this is, one, I think there needs to be something done about that. I'll be honest, you know, it's the whole walkable city thing. That way, instead of, you know, having roads and cars, this way you could just have a little scooter path. And then you could go vroom, vroom, vroom, vroom, vroom. Like we talk about the bike paths. This is absolutely part of that. This is absolutely part of that appeal. You know, they're moving the St. Patrick's Day parade. I don't know if you saw that, Seth. They're moving it.
1: Yeah.
0: Because they want to put a bike path in the middle of Superior. What the hell are we putting a bike path in the middle of Superior for? Like, what is...
1: Are these e-bike things good items for theft? I mean, are people taking these things? Can you outside the city with them?
0: So they have a GPS tracker in it. And they do have like a border set up. So if you're riding one of these and you're trying to go outside of the city, it's going to start to slow down. It's going to start beeping and different things.
1: These things seem like an awful lot of money.
0: Well, it's funny because we have a break coming up. I'm going to tell you just how much money, because there's a rebate program that they're offering with these. So the city of Cleveland, just the city of Cleveland, they're offering 100 rebates to Cleveland residents with these. But people are falling off. They're getting hurt. You don't even need a license for these. I don't know. I don't get it. This is Jake Underwood Show. We're going to take a break. We're going to get a check on news and traffic and weather. When we come back, I'm going to tell you a little bit of the details behind this. 10:35, we have David Morgan. He is a Republican candidate for Ohio House District 14. We'll ask him some questions, what he's running for and why he wanted to run. That morning when we return, this is the Jake Underwood Show.
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5: Breaking news this hour from Town Hall. I'm Rich Thomason. The U.S. job market remains incredibly resilient. The Labor Department reports unemployment claims tumbled to 196,000 last week, the fewest since mid-July. Filings fell from 206,000 the week before. The Federal Reserve's first interest rate hike in several years is not sitting well with President Trump. But Fed Chair Kevin Warsh defends the central bank's action.
6: Inflation remains elevated. Today's policy action will support a timelier return to the committee's 2% goal. This committee will deliver price stability.
5: But that comes at a cost. The cost of borrowing will be going up. President Trump calls it laughable. He's referring to a proposal to grant Canada associate membership in the European Union.
7: Canada's been a terrible trade partner. And if they do that, if I think it's at all a hostile act, I will put very serious tariffs or stop trading with Europe.
5: Canadian Prime Minister Mark Carney is welcoming the prospect of closer ties with the EU. The Russia sanctions bill, named for the late Senator Lindsey Graham, has cleared the House on its way to President Trump's desk for his signature. The FBI director is touting the latest violent crime stats.
8: Official FBI data shows the United States recorded the largest drop in the murder rate on record in 2025. The Bureau reports 5,400 violent crime arrests, up 90% from the prior stretch, and says it captured all 10 of its top 10 most wanted fugitives. FBI Director Kash Patel released the figures during Senate testimony. Willie Nelson, Washington.
5: Saudi Arabia Civil Defense reports one person has been killed by falling debris from a Houthi drone. That drone was intercepted by Saudi air defenses. On Wall Street this morning, stocks are higher. The Dow is up 182 points. The Nasdaq, 333 points higher. More on these stories, townhall.com.
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4: Weather and traffic, we've got the answer.
11: We have a disabled vehicle on the left shoulder, 77 northbound at Whipple Avenue, and on the 77 south off-ramp to 277. The current temperature is 72 degrees, very cloudy out there, getting up to the high 70s today with an overnight low in the 60s. We're once again in the 70s tomorrow with mostly sunny skies. That's your weather and traffic. I'm Chris Lively. Jake Underwood continues on AM 1420, The Answer.
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13: Looking for the best place to play pickleball in Northeast Ohio? 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
0: Welcome into hour number two of the Jake Underwood Show right here. AM 1420, The Answer, 102.9 FM. I am Jake Underwood. We are also on Rumble. We are on X. We are on Facebook. We are on YouTube. Just search the Jake Underwood. Also, if you want to see some of the behind the scenes, we're also on TikTok. And on Facebook, we're on the AM 1420, The Answer Facebook page. So, you know, feel free to stop by there and give us a follow. We do have some text messages to catch up on. I am Jake Underwood. The man behind the glass is one Mr. Seth Williams. We'll get caught up here. Let's see here. When we were talking earlier, one of the people watching on YouTube is in Florida. So I said, how's the weather there? 88 and sunny.
1: Man.
0: 88 and sunny.
1: God. And Orlando's like my dream.
0: Yeah?
1: Yeah.
0: You know what my dream is? Right here. I love Northeast Ohio, man.
1: That studio?
0: No, not the studio. Well, maybe with some improvements made, but no, just right. Northeast Ohio. I've traveled a lot of places, man. There is nothing like Northeast Ohio.
1: I like where we live.
0: Yeah. Let's see here. Somebody said this from the 440. Remember, not all of these are public. Lots of them are devices people have bought for themselves or their kids. So there's not going to be any control over those. Yeah. Let's see here. This is the e-bikes are another example of the environmental movement and its unintended consequences. These people are willing to sacrifice the health and safety of children, or I'm sorry, of citizens, including children, for the sake of some ideas that are mostly without solid scientific evidence of clear benefit. Carbon dioxide is not a danger to the environment and has been a natural and beneficial contributor to our world and living things. Hatred of carbon dioxide emissions is not the same as protecting our environment. That's from our friend and brother in Christ from Liberty Valley Church, Dennis Polk. Then we have another one here. This is from the 440. I also wiped out on one of those scooters because I was trying to avoid a crack that was facing the same direction as my wheel and busted my pinky open pretty hard. Got a nasty scar on my pinky from it, too. I guess I could have sued the city of Cleveland, but I was on the sidewalk, not on the street where I should have been. So, well, I mean, you can't. You wouldn't have had a lawsuit.
1: But I don't know where our tax dollars go.
0: Well,
1: because when I'm in a wheelchair or walking on these legs,
0: yeah,
1: and I see all the cracks in the sidewalks and the roads and everything else, where is my tax money going? I'm sorry, to schools?
0: Real quick, somebody on the TikTok said Ohio gave them Stockholm Syndrome. Not at all. No, I just, man, listen, I get it. Arizona. They talk about the heat and all that. Nah, it's too hot. That's too hot for me. Plus, they got the snakes and they got the scorpion. Nah, I'm okay with that. California, no, I'm okay with that. They got giant trees, though. That's fun to see. So I'll go see that. I don't need to move there. I don't want to move there. I'm okay here. We got some snakes, nothing crazy. Gartner snakes. There we go. I made sure I said it right, John, because he would text it if I said it wrong. But, you know, like, we don't have anything too crazy. Yeah, we got tornadoes sometimes, but it's not like tornadoes in Oklahoma.
1: Blizzards.
0: What?
1: Snow.
0: Okay, I know how to drive in snow.
1: Snow is terrible.
0: What's worse, a tornado or snow?
1: I'd take the tornado.
0: You're out of your mind. You're out of your mind. That's crazy.
1: There's a good chance a tornado is going to miss me. Snowstorm.
0: Hold on,
1: is going to bury me alive.
0: Okay, you were talking about Orlando. What's worse, a blizzard or a hurricane?
1: I think a hurricane passes by. Depending on the strength of the hurricane, I'm going to say the snow is worse. A Category 1 hurricane? Forget about it. I take that all day compared to the snowstorm.
0: Here. That's no. That's crazy.
1: Category 4, maybe I'm in a little trouble.
0: People in the TikTok saying we grew up learning how to drive in snow. So snow's not that big of a deal.
1: Okay. For me, it's a big deal.
0: You're not used to snow yet? How long have you lived here?
1: I drive with one hand.
0: How long have you lived here?
1: I don't know, since I was in like sixth grade.
0: And you're not used to driving in snow?
1: I don't like driving in snow.
0: Some people drive with one hand as a luxury. They do it to show off, right. And they lean back.
1: Yeah, I'm not a pimp.
0: Oh, well, that's only because you don't want to be, buddy. I think you're pimping.
1: Thank you.
0: Somebody else said, I want Vegas temps here in the summer. No, thank you. I'm okay. Could you imagine that humidity? But the reason we were talking about scooters and different things, because there were injuries racking up. So, you know, I started looking into it a little bit. So the city of Cleveland, because you have to remember, this is all a part of Nawaka Waka Waka, where they want this 15-minute walkable city. They want to build everything up around Hopkins Airport and the Glenn Center there. I almost said the Glenn Forbes Center. Shout out Glenn Forbes, but that's not what the center is. Great guy, though. But but the Glenn NASA Center there, and they want to build all that up, and that's why they talk about the IX Center. They're just all going to hand it to the Haslams, and so that's going to work out beautifully for them. But we could do a whole show on that. We might have to, because it's been a little bit since we went off on the Waka Waka Waka. But that's the whole thing. So that's why, you know, you're going to start seeing, you know, major things leave the downtown area, unless it's right there situated next to, you know, the freeway, where they can have, you know, just massive parking lots so everybody could park there, get on their little bike, and then they could zoom, start moving forward. That's what they want. That's what they want Cleveland to be. They seem to forget. I know I was just saying that I like the snow. Now I'm going to complain about it. But they seem to forget that, yeah, from like mid-April to mid-November, it is beautiful here. It's a light dusting of snow, nothing too crazy. But then, you know, December, January, February, March hit, and sometimes there's a foot of snow outside. So I don't know how well those e-bikes and those scooters are going to work. So are we just going to close the downtown area at that time? That's the part I don't understand with all of this. Because, you know, I don't have to tell you guys. I think we all understand batteries don't work as well in the cold. That's why the Cybertrucks were having the problems they were. Plus, they didn't have the torque. They didn't have the power to actually be able to make it up hills where there were a bunch of snow. And that's what I saw in Colorado, at least. And obviously, we don't get snow like that, but there are times when that lake effect hits, boom, we do get some snow like that. So, you know, they want this whole dream of a walkable city, get rid of every parking spot that they can, and everybody will just get on a little trolley, and everybody will sing Cleveland Rocks and sway back and forth, and like that's what they're imagining, and it's just not realistic. And plus, you know, hills and everything else in the snow, it's a mess. It's an absolute mess. But they want even more of these. So Cleveland themselves, when it comes to this, and the reason we're talking about this is because they noticed that, you know, a lot of people are riding these e-bikes. Now, to that texter that said, well, you know, a lot of these parents are buying them, I don't doubt that. I don't doubt that at all. But also keep in mind that the city of Cleveland installed about $200,000 worth of bike racks and signs for these. And that's why you see them all over the place. And they're all over the place. Then on top of it, Cleveland passed an ordinance that authorized up to $50,000 in contracts in shared mobility program expenses. E-bikes. There you go.
1: I saw a couple of kids riding these e-bikes to school one day.
0: Yeah.
1: Not the ones you got to get downtown.
0: Mm-hmm.
1: These kids are going faster than some of the cars.
0: Oh, yeah.
1: They're flying all over the place.
0: Right. Oh, yeah. No, I mean, they go up. They're saying they could go up to 28 miles per hour. And look, there are going to be some that go even faster, depending on if you buy it privately and if you're sitting there and you're messing with it. You can make anything go faster if you really want to. And then Cleveland, on top of it, you know, they put this money into getting these bike racks and everything. They want to encourage people to do it. So now what they're doing is they're launching the 2026 e-bike rebate program. They're offering 100 rebates to Cleveland residents. It's the look on your face, Seth.
1: How much?
0: $500 standard rebate or up to $1,500 for income qualified residents. Yeah.
1: Moving to Cleveland.
0: Yeah, you're going to do it?
1: Oh, yeah.
0: Yeah. So the the rebate only covers class 1 and class 2 e-bikes, so not the very fast ones. So these are the ones that only go up to 20. Someone texted in and said, we're going to start looking like the villages down in Florida with all these e-bikes. Yeah, they seem to think that, you know, just the weather does not exist out here.
1: We should have golf carts.
0: I don't know what you said that was crazy, but James texted. He says, just when I start to agree with Seth, then he says something crazy like that. That was a few minutes ago that came in. I don't either. I apologize. Let's see. There has to be a license for these e-bikes and electric unicycles that fly around on our streets. It's from the 216. They follow no traffic laws and are a hazard to cars, trucks, and motorcycles. They had to learn and pass the required tests, and they know the traffic laws and pay for their licenses. They should. It's odd. At the very least, they should have to take a class to take these, to be able to ride these. Like, if you want your 9-year-old to be able to ride around on this thing, okay, but there needs to be a test taken so they understand traffic laws.
1: Like, yeah, there was something.
0: Like, you can't
1: like
0: just
1: a course on your phone.
0: Yeah, like you, at the very least, something in the app that says that you took the tests, that there's some type of certification that you followed along with to make sure that, hey, I know what I'm doing here. I understand what this sign means. I know what this means. They should at least have that understanding. This is the Jake Underwood Show. We're going to take a break real quick. If you noticed, and it, you know, if you're switching around when we go to break, we have shorter commercial breaks. Seth and I were talking, and we were like, these are crazy. For honestly, it came down to Seth and I don't make enough money for these breaks to be this long. What's going on? And so we spoke to the people in power, and we were like, what's going on here? Can we take some of these out? And we shortened the breaks a little bit, so that means more time with you and more time to hear from all of you. So just letting you know, normally what breaks are, what the ones that were 5 or 6 minutes are closer to 3 or 4. So we're you know, we had a lot of people
1: four
0: tell
1: tops.
0: Us yeah four tops. So we had a lot of people going, what's going on with these commercials? We agreed, we did something about it, because we're going to do what we can. Jake Underwood Show. With that said, we are going to take a break. We'll be back right after this. Hey everyone, Jake Underwood here, and we all know that Northeast Ohio summers don't last forever. 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
24: It's Mr. 305 checking in for the remix. You know they had that 75 Street Brazil. Well, this year's gonna be called Gaiocho. Que hola, gata, que hola, omega. And this is how we gonna do it. Dale!

0: live and local. 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
1: Welcome back to the Jake Underwood. Last night, Pitbull. Pitbull was at Blossom last night. Welcome back to the Jake Underwood Show. A lot of people were there. A lot of people. Seth was not one of them. Although you love Pitbull.
2: I do. I wanted to go.
1: No.
2: Didn't happen.
1: No. Did you call his people?
2: I did. I called his people.
1: Yeah, you're connected like that, right?
2: Yeah, his people called mine.
1: It was a sold-out show.
2: Just couldn't work it out.
1: Yeah. It's too bad. Yeah, it's too bad. Hey, welcome back to the Jake Underwood Show. We're talking about a lot of things. I think going back to the text message that said you said something crazy like that is the hurricanes over that hurricanes and tornadoes are better than snow.
2: Well, if you think about it, a tornado is quick and goes through, and then there's a good chance that you're not going to get hit. And if you do get hit, it's unfortunate you got to rebuild, but it goes quick.
1: Yeah.
2: A snowstorm will sit over top of you for 3 days and dump 3 feet of snow. You can't drive anywhere. You can't move anywhere.
1: Yeah.
2: Can't get food.
1: But then it melts.
2: Can't get to Burger King.
1: But then it melts. Yeah, you're gung-ho about these new chicken nuggets.
2: Because they're that good. But snow is definitely more of an obstacle than a quick tornado.
1: But can you make a tornado, man? No, you can't.
2: Hurricane. Again, depending on the category of hurricane, you may have to board up a window or something. But it's really, how bad is it? I mean, I lived in Florida.
1: How bad? It's about as bad as a tornado.
2: Again, it depends on the category. An F1 tornado is not going to do much to you. I could walk through an F1 tornado.
1: I don't know.
2: Being a fat guy.
1: Yeah, I don't know about that.
2: I'm not trying to make light of anybody that gets hurt in a tornado.
1: I'm not saying.
2: But people die in snowstorms, too.
1: Well, yeah, but why has it got to jump to straight people dying? I'm talking about damage.
2: I'm talking about I don't want anybody to get hurt in anything. And my point is I don't want snow that lasts for a week or a month compared to a hurricane that blows through in a day or two. Either way, I'm screwed.
1: Yeah, no, I'll be honest. I think I'd rather deal with snow. Yeah, I think I would rather deal with snow, buddy.
2: But it's cold and wet and slippery and you fall and hurt yourself.
1: Well, yeah, I mean, that I understand why you're thinking that way, given, you know, the situation with the size 14s. And
2: I hated snow before I had no legs.
1: Yeah.
2: I just don't like snow.
1: Yeah, I mean, because that's the thing. I always hear people go, well, it's driving in it. And it's like, eh.
2: I'm not a shoveling guy. Do I look like a guy that's going to be shoveling? I would die in 30 seconds out there.
1: No, you'd be all right. You'd do a great job. So yeah, welcome back to the Jake Underwood Show. We're gonna switch it up here a little bit, not just a tornado and a hurricane and snow talk today, but here we go. Let's see. Somebody texted in and said, "Yeah, but a tornado you can't actually predict the path of." That's true. That's pretty accurate.
2: That is true.
1: Yeah. So.
2: But you can look at it and see if it's coming at you and try to avoid it.
1: You going to outdrive it?
2: Well, how fast do they go?
1: Depending on the speed, I mean, they go pretty fast, man.
2: You can probably outdrive a tornado, I'm assuming.
1: I watched Twister.
2: So did I, numerous times.
1: You cannot outdrive a tornado. Those people were experts.
2: They were driving into it.
1: And then they tried to drive away. Remember when they were on the cornfield and they took the wrong turn and they're like, get out of there!
2: And then, they're stupid, they took a wrong turn and then went into like a ditch thing. And two, it's a movie. All I can outrun a tornado. I'll drive one, I should say.
1: Yeah?
2: Yeah. I'm not outrunning anything.
1: All right. I don't know about that. We'll have to do some research on how fast.
2: I watch these storm chasers all the time. They go into the tornado.
1: Yeah.
2: I see people going the other way who are running away from it.
1: I don't know about that. Yeah, I don't know about that. I don't think you can outdrive a tornado.
2: I'm going to have to Google this.
1: Yeah, no, please. Please do some research and find out the how fast a tornado goes. And I'm going to switch it up here a little bit because there's some news coming out. Some people that, you know, are not happy with the government spending. Just giving an update here. So the Trump administration has paid $725 million to the United Nations. The organization said this on Wednesday. This is according to Reuters. This is reducing Yeah, I mean, they're making payments here. So the spokesperson for the UN came out and said, we received $725 million yesterday from the United States for the UN regular budget. We also received $102 million from the U.S. for peacekeeping on Friday. That's money well spent. The U.S. still owes $1.3 billion to the regular budget, he said, adding that with these payments, the U.S. is no longer in jeopardy of falling under Article 19 for 2027. Now, if you're going, well, what is Article 19? Well, under Article 19 of the UN Charter, a member state loses its voting rights in the General Assembly if it adheres, basically, if it doesn't pay the fees for 2 years, you lose your spot, you lose your vote, although there are grace periods possible. This is what I would say to that. Put a chain on the door then. Good luck getting in. The Trump administration has carried out an unprecedented shrinking of its federal government, saying that it was bloated and having significantly cut back on domestic and foreign grants in an effort that it says was to put money into causes that aligned with the U.S. taxpayer. The U.S. is the biggest contributor to the U.N. budget, but under the Trump administration, it has slow-walked mandatory payments. That's correct, mandatory payments. But it says who? Mandatory payments to regular and peacekeeping budgets, and they've slashed voluntary funding to U.N. agencies with their own budget. The second biggest contributor to the U.N. is who?
3: China.
1: China pays. They pay $641.4 million. They pay that on September 1st in its regular budget contribution. That is according to the UN website. Just the nickel and diming. Like the crazy thing is, the same thing that we complain about, they're doing it to our country too.
2: I know we have to go to break.
1: Yeah.
2: I just want to give you a quick update here.
1: Mm-hmm.
2: If you're going to try to drive away from a tornado.
1: Yes.
2: Drive at a 90-degree angle.
1: Mm.
2: If the tornado is far away and traffic is clear, drive perpendicular.
1: Okay.
2: To its path.
1: Yeah.
2: Do not drive away from a tornado in a straight line. But they generally go 60 to 70 miles an hour.
1: Okay.
2: So if you crank your car up to 80, I don't see any problems.
1: So you just got to bend your car at a 90-degree angle.
2: You have to drive at a 90-degree angle from its path.
1: Yeah, so just drive through some buildings. Yeah, you know.
2: Well, just tell it. And if traffic is clear.
1: Yes. Oh, and if traffic is clear, yes.
2: They don't recommend driving away from
1: No, it's not recommended. And us here at the Jake Underwood Show, we don't recommend that either. This Jake Underwood Show, we're going to take a break, get a check on traffic and weather. When we come back, we're going to talk to David Morgan. He is the Republican candidate for Ohio House District 14. That and more when we return on the Jake Underwood Show.
0: 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Weather and traffic, we've got The Answer.
4: Keep an eye out for a crash on the right shoulder, 76 westbound before 77. A vehicle fire has been reported on the Ohio Turnpike eastbound between 71 and 77, and you may experience stop-and-go traffic coming from Warren Road due to construction in the right lane, 90 eastbound after West Boulevard. The current temperature is 73 degrees, cloudy skies, getting up to the high 70s, closer to 80 today, a mid-70 high in the forecast for tomorrow with mostly sunny skies. That's your weather and traffic. I'm Chris Lively. 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
5: This is a Bloomberg Money Minute. NVIDIA CEO Jensen Huang says despite the recent controversy around AI, he expects chip sales to double next year. He spoke on the sidelines of a meeting convened by King Charles in Scotland, which also included executives from OpenAI, Google's DeepMind, and Anthropic. Britain's monarch is asking some of the most critical figures in AI for reassurances they can keep their inventions under control. And Boeing expects some testing on the upcoming 777X model to spill into 2027. The U.S. plane maker is reiterating that deliveries of the long-delayed model are on track to begin next year. GE blames the delays on pending certification of a seal on the GE Aerospace turbine that powers the jet. The plane is of major strategic and financial importance to Boeing in its battle with Airbus for a bigger slice of the lucrative long-haul market. Stocks are higher on Wall Street. The Dow up 0.33%. The Nasdaq up more than 1%. The S&P ahead 0.8%. Erica Herskowitz, Bloomberg Radio.
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3: Hey everyone, Jake Underwood here with Bill Gardner from Empire Window Company, and he's back in studio with us. Bill, it's good to see you.
6: Jake, good to see you. Thanks again for having me out.
3: And Bill, we're heading towards the end of summer, and that means fall is right around the corner. 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

0: 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The Answer.
1: Rush is another one coming to town.
2: Yes, indeed.
1: Next year, yeah?
2: Yep, a couple of great shows coming.
1: Wow. Are they all at the stadium?
2: I believe so.
1: Good.
2: Rush, and it's going to be a different kind of show.
1: Yeah.
2: I've heard not there and stuff. But it's still going to be a good show.
1: Yeah. I just think it's interesting that they found a way to use the stadium when it's not going to be here.
2: Finally, the stadium's getting some use.
1: There we go. Get some use. Somebody in the TikTok loved this song. No, that's a good song. It's a very good song. I'm excited to talk to our next guest. We've had a few people call in and say, hey, you need to get so-and-so on. You got to talk to David Morgan. And I believe I've met him at a few different events. He's a very good guy, and I'm excited to pick his brain on why he is running for the Ohio House in Ohio House District 14. He is the Republican candidate, and he is joining us on the Marcello's Hot Honey Pepperoni Hotline. And, of course, that's located at 2777 Medina Road right there in Plaza 71. Stop in there. Get yourself some hot honey pepperoni pizza. Say hi to Fanny. Or give him a call, 330-559-3333. And, let's start the conversation here. Good morning, sir. How are you?
3: I'm doing just fine. How are you?
1: I'm doing well. I'm excited to talk to you because, as I said, we've had some people call in here and there, and they're like, get him on. We want to hear from him. So, David, for some people who might not know you yet, or they recognize the name, but they might not necessarily know what you're running for, what are the reasons you're running to be the representation for that area in the Ohio House?
3: Well, when I first started, there were people telling me, you're talking about world issues and you're running for a state office. What sense does that make? And I said, I was inspired by Ronald Reagan when he said, if we don't fight the communists overseas, we'll be fighting them in our streets.

0: appreciate them, they're going to start to go away. So I agree with you wholeheartedly. So right now, I mean, you're out, you know, you're campaigning, you're talking to different people. What are you hearing are some of the biggest issues that people are facing when you're out and about and campaigning?
1: Well, seriously, people are talking about affordability, and people are talking about data centers and you know, pretty much everything you cover on your show. That they you're right there with the people of Parma Heights, and a little piece of Cleveland that's part of my district. They're all pretty much saying that same thing, and they're all very concerned about it, and they have right to be concerned about it.
0: And when it comes to things like AI data centers, how do you feel about it? What's your stance on that?
1: You know, I'm at the point where I'm thinking, you know, we don't want to concede this to China, for them to take it over and control it, and then they're on top of us over that. At the same time, a lot of the stuff that you hear that are negatives are propaganda being driven by the Chinese to kind of push the American people out of the idea of chasing after this, because they don't want the competition. They know that we can beat them if we put our whole heart to it. So I'm at that point where you have to fight, identify the part of their argument that is propaganda, and fight that message with truth. I mean, don't gloss over stuff and just try your own propaganda and lie to people, but tell the truth about what's really going on. People are concerned about, you know, it's bad for the environment. The truth is, a lot of these data centers are being built on what's called brown land. It is land that's already environmentally compromised, and you have to clean it up before you can do anything as a requirement. You buy the land, you have to promise you're going to clean it up. So in that way, they're kind of helping. And the people are saying, well, what about the water usage? Well, they do use an enormous amount of water, but they build reservoirs, and they reutilize that water over and over again and clean it to the best of their ability to do that. They rarely release the water because they're using it. They're using it to cool down their electronics, so they need the water. They need the water, and it doesn't matter to them if the water is clean, but it is contaminated once they use it, so they have to clean it up. And especially if any of it gets loose and it gets back into the environment, they have to keep it clean. So you have to make sure the regulations are there to keep an eye on these people, to make sure they clean up the land like they're supposed to, and that they contain the water and then keep it clean. You have to stay on top of them for that. So that's the truth. The government is really bad about staying on top of stuff. So you need people in the government that are actually on top of the watchers that are supposed to be watching them.
0: Another major issue is property tax. And I mean, we talk about it quite a bit here, and you know, I had Linda McMahon on, the education secretary, on yesterday, and I even spoke to her about it. So when it comes to property tax, you know, if you're elected, what specifically would you do to support and provide property tax relief without just simply putting that cost somewhere else?
1: Well, here's the deal: I don't know if you remember Keith Davey. Mm-hmm. He came to me years ago about this property tax issue, about putting it on the ballot for the people to vote to remove property taxes. I mean, I understand that people are pretty steamed, that they've been telling people in the government, you know what, you're outrageous with this tax, and you need to cut it down. You're misusing it. And they're at the point where the people want to take away the revenue completely because the government has not been responsible with it. They're just going to find another way to tax us, and I understand that, because they need the revenue to do the things they're doing. So I used to go around and knock on doors and get people to sign the petition and do what I can to help. What I do know is that down in the state house, they're going to try to find some way to derail this thing. And I'd like to be there to make sure that at least the people of District 14, their point of view is represented properly when I vote no, you're not going to derail this. Okay? You're gonna abide by the rules, and right. I want to take that stand.
0: Now, I want to pick your brain on this, because this is something I hear from people a lot. You know, we talk about affordability, and that's the one thing I hear about, and you hear Seth and I talk about it, and even when I'm out and about, I hear about it. So I have no doubts that that's what you're hearing about. But people say, well, you know, Republicans, they've controlled the state government for years, and if affordability and property taxes, you know, they remain a problem.

0: What do you think Republicans should have done differently, and what would you like to see them do differently moving forward when it comes to those two issues?
1: Well, I'd like to see them, like, if they have opportunities to replace little pieces of what they're doing with the property taxes with some other workaround, which they've worked it out, because they're afraid that this thing is going to pass when it gets on the ballot. They're afraid of that. So they are working on workarounds, but they're not going to implement any of them until they absolutely have to. Because why? Why would they do it? If they're getting the money the way they want to, they're not going to do anything. So they have ways around it where they can pick up money to replace what's missing. My point here is that there are a lot of people on fixed incomes. And when you play with their property taxes and do like they did with me and jack it up, you know, 150%, that really wreaks havoc on somebody that has got no other income other than their Social Security. You're pushing them right out of their house. And a lot of these people, studies show that elderly living in their home in an environment in which they're familiar will have a richer life and live longer. So people can enjoy their grandma, grandpa, whatever, longer if you allow these people to stay in their house.
0: Now, that's a really underrated point. I haven't heard many people bring that up, but it is an important point. So, you got me thinking about it differently. I do want to ask you, because you actually work in manufacturing, and, you know, you're working with your hands, and you're, you know, that's hard work. And when we look at politicians, it's not just in Columbus, but, you know, we're focused on Columbus right now. What do you think the people down there in the state house, what do they misunderstand when it comes to people that do that type of work for a living here in Ohio?
1: I think that the Republican Party for a long time kind of they're now getting back to the root of the society where people are working people. They're trying to get those people to come in, right? Where before they were specifically only focused on by the Democrat Party. The Democrats found themselves to be, they considered themselves to be the party of the people. Well, now they're the party of the elites and the intellectuals and whatever, and they're not paying attention to the working class people. And the working class people, they pay the bills. Like, remember John Cougar Mellencamp, they pay for the bills, the pills, and the thrills that kill. But this is our middle class. This country has always had a strong middle class. And I hate to keep bringing up socialists, communists, they're trying to destroy that. They're trying to destroy the middle class because it was Marx's idea, Karl Marx. The problem is the class system. And they're trying to divide the country into the very poor and the very rich so that you can use the mass of the very poor to drive a revolution and destroy the rich, and finally all that will be left is poor people. And that's where they're headed.
0: Yeah, I mean, it's been happening for a while in this country, and I will always believe America is only as strong as its middle class, and the more opportunities the middle class is able to have, the better you're going to see this country. I want to ask you about District 14, because that's a district, I mean, it's got a lot of how do I want to say this? A lot of different opinions living in that area.
1: Yeah, I hear a lot of them.
0: I believe it. And so, you know, if you get elected, because they, you know, they're not going to necessarily agree politically, but if you get elected as a Republican, how would you represent those constituents who don't necessarily agree with everything that you think?
1: Well, this whole thing, this is America. You don't have to agree with everybody, but you have to learn to get along with your neighbor. The laws are there to make sure you get along with people and don't start a war in your street. So you have to understand that we don't all think the same. And if it's like I'm the leftist right now, they're only interested in shutting up and destroying and whatever those who disagree with them. And I like to say that my opponent, Sean Brennan, he's one of those people, even though he's kind and Mr. Rogers to your face, you have to understand what he's really been doing. And some of these things, even though you don't agree with me politically, you a lot of these people do, once I tell them what I'm about to tell you, they see my point of view of why I'm running against him. There was a House Bill 68 a couple of years back.
0: Mm-hmm.
1: It was intended to ensure that parental consent is a big issue, you know. So this House Bill was intended to ban therapists from diagnosing or treating minors with gender dysphoria without parental consent. And it was supposed to keep puberty blockers and hormones out of treating minors. Well, Sean Brennan voted against that. And even though we have a lot of liberals here in District 14, a lot of them are very, very protective of their own children.
0: Right. Yeah, absolutely.
1: You know, and that is not a political issue. That is a societal issue. And we can come together and agree upon that.
0: Yeah. No.
1: This is not the only thing that guy chose the wrong side of. But if you nail him down and you talk to him to his face, he will agree with you and he'll flat out lie to you about what his position was. But you can actually look up a man's record and see the things that he's voted for and against. Like he actually co-signed House Bill 205, which would protect union workers who are working on public projects, protect them from drug crimes that they commit while they're on duty.
0: Oh, wow.
1: And why? This is not a Democrat or Republican thing. Yeah. Why would he choose that position? I mean, if they're out there and they're, looks, it's a heavy equipment operator and he's spaced out, right? And he's got this big crane and he drops, you know, a bunch of I-beams on cars going by. What? He shouldn't be there in the first place.
0: Yeah, you should have accountability if something like that's going on.
1: Yeah. He should be. So why is Brennan support? Why did he co-write a bill like that? This is what he's doing on behalf of the people of District 14. This cannot be allowed. This is why I'm running against him. You can't do that.
0: And David, before I let you go, we're 2 months away from Election Day. What's one thing you want an undecided District 14 voter who's listening right now to know about David Morgan before they cast their ballot?
1: All I can say is if you call Sean Brennan with a problem, see if he answers you. If you call me, I'm going to do something about it. I will answer. I will listen to you. I will do whatever I'm empowered to do at that moment to do it. And I will take care of it if I can.
0: Well, David Morgan,
1: I promise it'll get done, but I will try to get it done.
0: I think for people to have faith in the system again, I think trying is the first step to really, you know, building that trust up again. And I want to thank you for your time. Of course, this is David Morgan, Republican candidate for Ohio House District 14. Thank you for your time and coming on the show today.
1: All right. Thank you. Have a nice day.
0: Yeah, you as well. And that was David Morgan. He was joining us on the Marcello's Hot Honey Pepperoni Hotline. Don't forget to stop in there. 2777 Medina Road in Medina, Plaza 71. Say hi to Fanny. Go get yourself a slice of pizza. We're going to take a break. We'll be back right after this.
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1: Welcome back to the Jake Underwood Show right here, AM 1420, The Answer, 102.9 FM. A big thank you to David Morgan. Best of luck in his election coming up. I mean, we're close, man. We're close. And I always like talking to the local candidates. Always like talking to local candidates, especially because it's hard to run. It is. It's hard to run and to just get that, like, you know what? I think I've had enough. I'm going to do something about it. It's hard to get to that spot. It's hard to get into that mindset. And it's hard for people to do that. So anybody who decides to do that, man, I give them credit.
2: I want
1: to
2: run for something.
1: Yeah?
2: Yeah, can I be something?
1: What do you want to run for?
2: I don't know. Can I be something? There's got to be a job out there. You see these politicians, they're terrible. There's got to be something I can do.
1: What do you want to do?
2: Be like county parks manager or something.
1: Parks and Rec?
2: Something.
1: Yeah, you want to be Ron Swanson? You could be a Ron Swanson sitting there eating steak all day. Yeah.
2: But there's got to be something.
1: Well, I mean, you were thinking about running for Senate few years ago. Yeah. That honestly, I've made commercials for many candidates. That was by far the best commercial I ever made.
2: One? Yeah.
1: Yeah, that was Seth for Senate. It's got a ring to it. Seth for Senate.
2: Dig that one up.
1: You know what's funny? I was talking about it with intern James. I think it was yesterday I brought it up. I said, I got to find that because that's when you were going at DeWine.
2: Yeah.
1: Yeah. That's what you
2: calling
1: got
2: him out.
1: Yeah. You got into the yelling match with the governor.
2: Yeah.
1: Yeah. Interesting. But yeah,
2: lie to me.
1: Don't lie to me, you politician, you. But no, look, by all means, I mean, we got it, yeah. Especially when it comes to a lot of the local parties, we just got to encourage people to run. That's what it is. Whether city council, whatever it might be, yeah. We got to encourage people to run. And obviously, I want Republicans to run and win, but I'm not going to discourage people from the other side running either. We just need more local people involved. Like that's just the way that it goes. Like that's just it. That's what we need. We just need more people involved so you actually know what's going on. And even if you don't want to run, just go into a council meeting once in a while. You know, just head up there, you know, look at the agenda, see what they're talking about. You know, sometimes they could be talking about possibly, you know, blocking ice from ever entering the town and doing all that stuff. Or it could be about deers. Especially Medina.
2: Well, I saw Cleveland's having meetings, three meetings, I think, on putting AI data centers in.
1: Are they?
2: Coming up, they're having three separate meetings.
1: Did they schedule them? Because I know that they were going to talk about it.
2: I think they did schedule them. All right. And then I just don't know the locations. I can forget the locations.
1: Okay.
2: They're going to have three meetings about AI data centers if you want to go check it out.
1: How cool would it be if we had like a local news? And we could be like, hey, go out there and talk to people. How cool would that be?
2: That would be something,
1: right?
2: News station with any news
1: to that. I say, we're trying. that's what I say there. Let's see. We have a text here from someone. I want to run. Do it. Like, look, you're going to be stressed out. You're probably going to lose your mind a little bit. There's going to be a lot of nights of no sleep, but do it. Sitting there playing and stuff. But I'm going to give you this warning, and it is a fair warning. And once you're in campaign mode, it is very hard to get out of campaign mode. Cuz it's so quick, and I don't want to say you get addicted to it, but man, is it fun. You're just going all over the place, going to different events, hearing different people, talking to different people. And for me, what I like about it is the brainstorming. You're sitting down, you got 10-15 people in a room, and you're going, "All right, put an issue up on the board. What's the best way to solve this?" And you got different people, different mindsets in there. Man, you guys start chopping it up. You come up with some good ideas. It's good stuff. This is the Jake Underwood Show. We're going to take a break, get a check on news and traffic. We'll be back right after this.
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3: Breaking news this hour from Town Hall. I'm Rich Thomason. Addressing the European Parliament, Canadian Prime Minister Mark Carney welcoming closer ties between his country and the European Union.
4: His speech comes after President Trump suggested that allowing Canada to become an associate EU member could be a hostile act and threatened additional tariffs on Europe.
3: Correspondent Karen Chamis. Human remains found in the Grand Canyon this week have now been identified as 53-year-old Timothy Allen Smith. He was the last person missing after flash flooding in late August that killed Smith and two of his hiking companions. After clearing the House, the Russia sanctions bill, named for the late Senator Lindsey Graham, is on its way to President Trump for his signature. The bill's aim is to deprive Vladimir Putin of the resources he needs to continue the war in Ukraine.
5: Republican Representative Michael McCaul urged his colleagues' support.
6: The vote for this bill is a vote for Ukraine and the free world.
5: The measure sanctions Russian officials, banks, and a shadow fleet of tankers. It directs President Trump to impose tariffs on the top five importers of Russian oil or natural gas. Democrats like Don Beyer of Virginia were divided on the bill, worried it would drive up prices or that the president would use the tariff authority to punish European allies.
7: I predict Ukraine supporters will regret it.
5: The legislation includes a five-year extension of existing sanctions on Iran.
3: Correspondent Jennifer King. President Trump is blasting the Federal Reserve's decision to hike interest rates for the first time in several years. The president says rates should be far lower than they are. Unemployment claims tumbled to 196,000 last week. That was down roughly 10,000 claims from the week before. Stocks in positive territory on Wall Street this hour. The Dow is up just shy of 200 points. The Nasdaq is ahead 390 points, and the S&P is up 69. More on these stories at townhall.com.
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0: Weather and traffic, we've got the answer.
10: But for a crash on your right shoulder, 76 westbound before 77, and a disabled vehicle on the 77 south off-ramp to 277. Slow traffic from Warren Road due to construction in your right lane, 90 eastbound after West Boulevard. The current temperature is 72 degrees, cloudy skies getting up to the top 70s, closer to 80 today. Tomorrow we're on the low side of 70 with mostly sunny skies. That's your weather and traffic. I'm Chris Lively. Jake Underwood continues.
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14: December 7, 1941. The Chinese admiral uttered these words, quote, "I fear all we have done is to awaken the sleeping giant." It's been a long time. It's been a long time since December 7th. It's been a long time since September 11th. We need not wait for the alarm, for we are the watchmen on the wall. Let the fifers fife and the drummers drum. If we forget the red, the white, and the blue, let our right hand forget its cunning. Be steadfast, unmovable, always abounding in the work of the Lord. Brothers, if there be no wind for the sail, then grab an oar. I'm Jeff Toring, pastor of Liberty Valley Church, and we are one of his footmen. Come.
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15: For a government agency to have access to every single place I've been since the time I woke up to the time I go to bed at night, that seems to me to be a broad overreach that we should be protected from via the Fourth Amendment.
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1: 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I am Jake Underwood. The man behind the glass is one Mr. Seth Williams. Good morning, Seth.
2: Oh, good morning.
1: How's it going back there?
2: It is a beautiful day in the neighborhood.
1: It is. 72 degrees. There's a light fog and mist outside. Looks like something out of a Stephen King novel. No, but really it does. So be careful when you're driving.
2: I love Stephen King, his books. And
1: what? What do you mean? Don't you know?
2: Movies.
1: Don't you know he disagrees with you politically? You guys are supposed to hate each other.
2: He is terrible. As a person, but I really do enjoy his art.
1: No, you're not supposed to like anything. In fact, you know what you're supposed to do? You're supposed to scream that we should cancel him. So I will give you that platform. Because
2: did you
1: that's,
2: see the
1: what
2: long
1: you're supposed
2: walk?
1: To do as a good Republican. What?
2: The Long Walk?
1: No.
2: Great movie. You gotta watch it.
1: The Long Walk. Where are you? I mean, I've seen his movies before.
2: Well, you gotta watch it.
1: It's called A Long Walk. Is it
2: The Long Walk?
1: The Long Walk. Is it a is it older movie?
2: No, it's fairly new.
1: Oh, yeah, no, last year. Yeah, oh, yeah. Yeah, I had no idea. Nope. Yeah, no, I've never even heard of that. So, yeah, I'll have to look that up. Long Walk. Is that on which app or subscription do I need to have to watch that?
2: Do you have Prime?
1: I think. Is it free?
2: I believe it is now, yeah.
1: All right, yeah, no, if it's free on Prime, I'll watch it. I refuse to pay for movies on a service that I already pay for.
2: That's kind of weird.
1: I don't like that. It's like, okay, I get it. You're going to nickel and dime. Yeah, got it. Okay.
2: But it's good. So, like, the premise is a whole bunch of young men, right?
1: Okay.
2: Have to go on this walk.
1: Were they going to go find a dead body?
2: No, they can't stop. Like, if they stop, go down between, like, 3 miles an hour, below 3 miles an hour, they get shot in the head.
1: So it's speed, but with walking.
2: I mean, they're not walking fast.
1: Yeah.
2: But if they fall, have to go to the bathroom, anything, shot.
1: That's interesting.
2: Yeah, and then the winner is at the end, who actually makes it alive to the end of the walk.
1: Wow.
2: It's interesting. It's good.
1: Good. Okay. Yeah, I'll have to check it out. It's The Long Walk.
2: Yeah.
1: There's to be fair, I have a list of, and every movie that somebody has told me to watch, I have the list of it. Even going back to, it was around Christmas time. I can't remember the name of the movie, but the guy who played Al Bundy is in it. And somebody told me to watch it. And I have it written down, and it's on my desk at home. It's like a little piece of paper, and I have it there. I'll be honest, I haven't watched any of them, but I have every intention of doing so. Dutch, was it called? Something like that.
2: That's an old movie.
1: Yeah. Yeah, I'll have to check it out. So here's the thing. Earlier in the show, I brought up Deshaun Watson, said some stuff. I do want to cover this first with some of the stuff that it isn't back, but it kind of goes hand in hand with what we were talking about yesterday when it comes to Thomas Massie and the things that are alleged with Secretary of War Hegseth. But it's got nothing to do with Massey. It actually has to do with the UN. Because UN-backed experts cite possible U.S. war crimes in Iran strikes. Now, with that said, it also goes on to say that on both sides, there's been some crazy things. So, I mean, these experts are coming out and they're saying that both the U.S. and Iran should provide reparations to each other's country. Like, it's actually crazy what's going on. And I don't know that we've really gotten the full story when it comes to the way that some of these things have gone down. And this is on both sides. I'm not saying this is the United States doing bad or the other side just doing it, just overall. But I will say this, when it comes to something like this, where you just have two countries attacking each other and you sprinkle in some other countries getting involved, you're going to have this. And it's unfortunate and it's sad. So, you know, like I don't want to see that. And, you know, it's yeah. But Human Rights Experts commissioned by the UN's top human rights body. And real quick, I want to say this. Don't sit here and say, well, who cares what the UN says? Because we just got done paying them hundreds of millions of dollars, almost $1 billion. So almost $1 billion. That's what it ends up being. So don't sit there and dismiss it because the Trump administration just got done paying them. So we need to listen to what they're saying because right now we're playing ball. So human rights experts commissioned by the UN's top human rights body said they found reasonable grounds to believe the United States committed war crimes in two strikes in Iran, including a strike on a school in the southern part of the country. Yeah, it doesn't even give like details on where or when, so I'm sure all of that will start to come out. It was on a fact-finding mission in Iran. The chair was from Bangladesh, and it's made up of independent experts, and it was created back in 2022. It's the Human Rights Council, the UN's top human rights body, which is based in Geneva. So just expect to hear more about that because, like I said, it's kind of, I don't want to say it's vague, but I pulled all the facts here that I'm looking at from the AP. And if you know the AP, they'll write 18 pages worth of stuff just to do it. They got like four paragraphs here. So it's an ongoing investigation. But the reason why I bring this up is because you have to understand with the United States and this administration, with the Trump administration giving this money to the UN, they're playing ball right now. They are going to play ball. So this could be something that we hear more about as time goes on. But as I said, experts are saying that both the Iranian government and the United States may need to pay reparations because the same experts are citing crimes against humanity by Iran's government. So they're calling it down the middle here. Now, what that standard is, it's not exactly out there. But the team found that killings by the state security forces in Iran have occurred on a staggering scale. And civilians faced gross human rights violations and crimes against humanity committed by their own government, which we knew that this was going on. That's part of the reason why we got involved. Iranian security forces carried out violent repression over the last 2 years by firing assault rifles into crowds, beating protesters, and arresting healthcare workers, among other things, the team said. Detainees faced torture and were deprived of legal counsel, leaving their families in the dark about their whereabouts. The experts went on to say that the Tehran government intensified the use of the death penalty and said more than 70 people, including 5 women and 3 boys, remain at immediate threat and risk of execution. So this is ongoing as we speak. So I the reason why I wanted to bring this up here, it's because you hear Seth and I, or, you know, you will have callers that are for or against, you know, the stuff that's going on in Iran. This is never against the Iranian people. Like, you know, I know that it's fun to say that everybody over there is evil and they all want us dead. But at the same time, those same people are saying that everybody here who doesn't agree with us want us dead. So I think they just think everybody wants them dead. They got that real, like, they're very important. Not these. I don't think the 3 boys and the 5 women, the mothers and the children over there, I don't think that they're wanting us dead, especially if they're sitting there in opposition to the government that's in place. I think those were part of the thousands of people that were in the streets protesting against their government. That were trying to make change, which is part of the reason we got involved. If you remember, they cut off internet. They cut off media, everything. They cut it off to the point Elon Musk was trying to get them internet through Skylink. So like just keep that in mind when we're talking about this. Because the report about the war crimes that Iran's government committed, the report concluded that many of these gross violations amount to crimes against humanity, including murder, imprisonment, torture, and other inhumane acts committed as part of a widespread and systematic attack on the citizens of that country. So that's what's going on over there. So it's not just the stuff that we have going on with them. There's a lot going on there with the Iranian people. Like, we have to realize they're, as much as everybody wants to think that they're a part of the in crowd, like, ooh, I wore this shirt today, so my politician's going to love me. Like, there is still that divide. And this is for me, what this stands out as is it's a warning against big government. Like, so I'm going to ask the question again, because, you know, we keep leading the path is to big government. Now, whether that's a left-leaning big government or a right-leaning big government, that's the way that it's heading. What I mean by big government is the rights that they have. I'm not talking about the work staff or how big the workforce is. Because this country works best when the states have control of the states, when the people have control of themselves, with some, you know, guidelines here and there. But this is just a warning for what can happen when government becomes too big. And that's what we're seeing. This is the Jake Underwood Show. We're going to take a quick break. When we come back, we'll continue talking about this because this needs to be a warning. And I'm going to ask a question again that I've asked before, but with the context of what's going on in Iran, because I think it's important to think about it. We'll be back right after this. Hi, everyone. Jake Underwood here from Marcello's New York Pizza. And today I'm joined by Fanny from Marcello's. What would you tell people about your pizza to get them to come in and try it?
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1: 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We are on X, we are on Rumble, we are on YouTube, we are on Facebook, the AM 1420, The Answer Facebook page. It's where you could go to watch us, see what we're doing. We also do a replay every night on the Rumble, the YouTube, and the X. So if you search the Jake Underwood Show, it's on my personal Twitter account because I just didn't make one for the show because I have enough social media to look after. It's Jake Underwood 92. Yeah, that's how that goes. But what we're talking about and the question I want to ask, and listen, after this next break, we're going to talk Guardians because they're in first place, like the feel good stuff. And we're going to yell about Deshaun Watson a little bit. So that'll be fun. But we're talking about some serious stuff when we talk about crimes against humanity. And like, I know when we say things like that in this country, it doesn't really click because we couldn't imagine it happening. I mean, we freak out when our neighbor disagrees with us and they put a sign out for Biden when we're a Trump supporter or vice versa. So we don't really understand what it's like to have government actually crashing down on us. We had a little taste of it during COVID and we went, nope, not for me. Don't like that. The taste buds weren't tasting it. Didn't like it. But now what we're seeing since then is, this is the way I see it. So imagine two train stations next to each other. Both are at like a 30-degree angle, and they're both going north. And north is big government. But, so they're not exactly a straight line there. But, they're telling you cute little things. On the left, it's, we don't have to worry about free rent. We're going to make sure that all of you are taken care of. And food. Government will give you grocery stores and all the options you ever wanted for food. And then on the right, we're saying, if we win this election, $5,000, hey, cha-ching, you could use that. Or, we don't have to, listen, it's for your security. We love the flock cameras. They're just going to watch it. Don't worry about it. And they're both heading towards bigger government. So here's my question. We hear about this crimes against humanity in Iran, and we hear about it all over the world, whether it's Russia, whether it's these different places. And that beacon of escape, that beacon of hope, is the United States. Oh, and by the way, the reason why they're heading towards bigger government is because people on the right won't talk to the left, and the left won't talk to the right, vice versa. That's why. Because people are becoming so fortified in their thoughts and just so solidified in there that there's no budging because they're the only ones that are right and everyone else is wrong. Why? Well, because I read it online. So if we're now heading towards bigger government, where's our beacon of hope? Where do we go? Where's the place that we can leave if it gets too bad here? Because this is what it comes down to. If you're not willing to talk to each other, well, then there's no saving it. There is none. That's why when I'm out and about, I love picking different people's brains. I have friends of mine that they call themselves socialists, liberals, Democrats. I have friends of mine that are borderline Nick Fuentes, which makes me laugh because I make fun of them a lot, but they're nice people. you have those goofy people like that. Now, I will say this. I don't have anybody. That's not true. I do have friends of mine that are now calling themselves fascist Republicans because you have the Democratic Socialists. There are now people saying that they are a fascist Republican. So they are embracing it. They like that big government feel. So where do we go? Because we're not willing to save it right now. Like, look, I'm just going to be honest, no sugarcoating it. The more people that I hear from that say, well, nope, we're just so divided, no fixing it. Oh, well, I mean, we tried, we really did. We tried it and, it's just not going to happen. Okay. All right. And that's, look, it's your decision who you want to talk to and whether or not you want to have that discussion. But, I think a lot of people are immediately jumping to, well, they just want to kill us. They just want to kill us if we think differently. And I want to put into context here, for the last 10 months, 9-10 months, I've been receiving death threats because of stuff that I say on here. I don't, it is what it is. It's whatever. I think it's insane because it's coming from conservatives. So should I just not be willing to talk to other conservatives? No, that'd be stupid. People say dumb things all the time. But like, we can't even come together about affordability. We can't even come together on like simple things like this. We have to grandstand. We can't agree with somebody because what they might think about something else. You don't know. How do you know what somebody else thinks? We're not talking to each other. So we're not willing to talk to each other, and we'll just assume what the other person thinks. That's a scary place to be. And that's not all right. That's not okay. Big government's never the answer, because when government gets too big, they could do whatever they want. My example, look at what was going on in Iran. So I ask, what is that beacon of hope if we decide, because we can't talk to each other anymore and hold government accountable, because we don't want to tell on ourselves, right? That's what we spoke about yesterday. So if we don't want to take the steps that are needed to protect this, then where do we go? Who's the one that's going to step in when it starts to get too bad for us? Is it going to be Canada? Like, who's going to step in? Like, genuinely, I'm asking. Like, I'm not asking to be smart or any, like, I'm genuinely curious. Who do you think is going to be the one that, you know, the country that comes in here and goes, all right, we'll help you out? Because when would that happen? Who's going to do that? All because we can't talk to each other? Really? Well, my neighbor might disagree with me. Like, we think it's a crime against humanity when somebody's wearing a shirt that has the wrong candidate on it. I mean, that's the way that we act. We act up in arms. Like, that's what we do. Because we have it very good in this country. But if we keep going towards bigger government, whatever side it is that's leading the way, it's not going to be good anymore. It's just going to get worse. And you're just going to see more control by them and less control to us. That's going to be less of a say we have. I mean, look at the way the political parties handle things. And this isn't against a candidate one way or the other. But look at what happened in Maine with a guy like Graham Plattner, who got the nomination, which, if we're going to sit here and act like the party didn't know about it, that's crazy. Like, let's just be completely honest. They vetted that guy. So, and then the party just decided, all right, well, we're going to boot him out. So the candidate that the people voted for, he's no longer in the race. So now we get to pick one. Or look at the way that state parties handle primaries. Like I said, this isn't a shot at anybody. Nothing like that. But we're already starting to see that big government, that big party mindset take over. So with these war crimes and these different things, these crimes against humanity, what happens when the United States isn't there anymore to go into these places and say, hey, guys, we got you? Then what? Where do we go? What are we able to do then? The enemy of the people is big government. That's just it. Like, full stop. No, there's nothing else to say after that. I don't care if they promise you money. I don't care if they promise you free groceries. I don't care if they, I don't care, because here's the problem with the grocery stores. The problem with that is that it's going to be lower than every other store in that area. Then guess what? Those stores, they close down. Then what happens? Government jacks up their prices. And then what happens? Well, then you're probably paying more than you were before. That's the stuff that the left has promised. On the right, what's the problem? $5,000 if people get elected. If they end up keeping Congress, it's another $1.2 trillion added onto our debt. Inflation is going to go up even more. And then what does that do? That reflects badly on us. Why? Because it's going to cost us more money. Our paycheck is going to be worth even less. And that's what I mean when I say big government is the enemy of the people. That's just it. It doesn't matter if it's a left big government or a right big government. That's what conservatives used to fight against. And now we're being told if we don't vote for it, we're some name or something. I don't know. Whatever is going to be a hashtag in an hour or two. We have to start really looking at these things and not just try to be, you know, not just try to win a popularity contest. Because it's just getting bigger and bigger and bigger. And we're going to get smaller until we have no say. We have to preserve this country for the people that have yet to come. And if we don't do that, then as I asked, where's our beacon? Who's going to save us? Because we can't even talk to each other, so we can't save ourselves. That's what I hear whenever I hear people say, well, I can't talk to them. Well, then you don't want to save it. I thought we loved this country. I thought patriotism was alive and well. This is the Jake Underwood Show. TJ, I see you on hold. Jim, I see you on hold. We will get to you when we get back. Let's get a check on news and, I'm sorry, traffic and weather. We'll be back right after this.
0: 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Weather and traffic, we've got the answer.
2: Watch for a crash on the right shoulder, 76 westbound before 77, and a disabled vehicle on the 77 south off-ramp to 277 east. Meanwhile, your right lane is blocked for construction, Route 30 west after Harrison Avenue. The current temperature is 74 degrees, very cloudy out there right now, getting up to the high 70s, closer to 80. We may catch some nighttime rainfall. We're once again in the 70s tomorrow with mostly sunny skies. That's your weather and traffic. I'm Chris Lively. 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
3: This is a Bloomberg Money Minute. One day after the Federal Reserve voted to raise interest rates by a quarter of 1% in order to slow down inflation, which sent the Dow plunging more than 600 points, it's a pretty different story on Wall Street today. Stocks are higher on hopes that the Fed's strategy to curb inflation might work. And with oil lower again, and there is pressure coming off the bond market. And right now, the Dow is up a little more than a third of a percent. The Nasdaq, 1.5% higher on gains in chip makers, cloud computing firms, and other AI-related stocks. The S&P up 0.9%. And oil down to 101 a barrel. Shares of Generac are soaring. They are now up 17% after it agreed to supply up to $8 billion worth of generators to Amazon's data centers. It also issued warrants to Amazon about owning stock in the company. And Snapchat's parent company, Snap, just unveiled Specs, a pair of augmented reality glasses in a partnership with Verizon. They start at $2,200. Tom Busby, Bloomberg Radio.
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5: It's week 5 in the high school football season, and first place in the Suburban League is on the line in Macedonia. Unbeaten Hudson and their high-powered offense come to Nordonia, who need to shake off last week's loss. Last year, the Explorers and Knights needed double overtime to decide a winner, with Hudson coming out with the victory. Another scoring shootout is expected. Hudson averages 44 points per game, Nordonia 40 per game. Kickoff is Friday night at 7 p.m. with the pregame starting at 6:50 right here at AM 1420, The Answer.
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1: Welcome back to the final half an hour of the Jake Underwood Show right here, AM 1420, The Answer. I am Jake Underwood. The man behind the glass is one Mr. Seth Williams. Hello there, Seth.
2: Hello.
1: How's it going, Seth?
2: Oh, it gets more and more frustrating as the day goes on. I mean, look, I love our president.
1: Mm-hmm.
2: Kind of.
1: Yeah.
2: I mean, now I'm reading that he, you know, we talked about it a little bit the other day, mm-hmm. but I was looking it up, how he endorses these flock cameras.
1: Yeah, no, he's, yeah, he said he's a fan
2: this
1: of them.
2: This is big government at yep. its worst.
1: Yeah.
2: And we are letting it happen, and we're, I guess I'm supposed to still cheer MAGA go. Even though he's doing things that I cannot support.
1: Yeah.
2: Not that I don't support the war. I'm not saying that.
1: Yeah, no.
2: But I
1: certainly
2: don't support $5 a gallon gas.
1: Right.
2: I certainly don't support flock cameras.
1: Right. Yeah, someone texted in that said, Jake, that $5,000 is not going to everyone. It's going to taxpayers that qualify. It's our money. It's going to actually give taxpayers and consumer more power. And that in turn will help our economy because most likely we'll spend the $5,000 in the marketplace. In turn, that'll help our economy. It's not welfare. It's actually giving some of our taxes back. Hope this helps. That's from Crazy Charles. We don't have the money to give back. We're already spending at a deficit. I mean, in theory, what you're saying is correct. If it was cash on hand that they're just giving back, yeah, but we're borrowing to do that. That's why it's going to cause $1.2 trillion in debt. It's going to cause more debt. Seth, I'm going to give you $10,000. I'm going to take it out on my credit card. That's what that's saying.
2: Yeah.
1: We're taking it out on credit. We're not actually taking it. We don't have it.
2: And then people like me aren't going to put it back in the economy. I'm going to pay off the debt that I have.
1: Yeah, you're going to pay your bills. Which that, and that's

0: That's a great idea. And yeah, it wouldn't be to every American, but it would be, I think it was, what's the actual number? I think it's like 266 million people, I think is what it ended up being. Because yeah, it's to taxpayers. But it's $1.2 trillion in debt. So but yeah, we don't have that cash on hand. It's just, especially because the tariffs, because they said it was going to be a kickback from the tariffs, which is a great idea. I believe that's that number, and don't quote me on this because it's going off the top of my head here, but I think that's $125 billion. So we're gonna celebrate making $125 billion by going $1.2 trillion in debt. Yeah, if it were cash on hand, it'd be different. That would be completely different. But we don't have it. We don't have it. That's why we're in debt. Let's see here. Let's go to TJ. TJ, you're in the air.
1: Yeah, Jake, with this UN thing about crimes against humanity and war crimes. Well, what happened in Iran was really bad, but it pales in comparison what the Chinese are doing to the Uyghurs. Yet our great UN doesn't say anything about the Chinese. Isn't that kind of funny?
0: Yeah.
1: As far as like war crimes, the hit on that school was not intentional. It was a mistake. It was a collateral damage. Yet the Ukraine and Russia are intentionally hitting civilian targets.
0: That's true.
1: So they should be charged with war crimes, okay? And then when it comes to war crimes, a lot of people thought in the Second World War we should have been charged with war crimes when we intentionally firebombed Dresden, Germany, a known nothing but civilian target, and people thought we should have been charged. So this war crime thing and crimes against humanity is like everything else. It's political. And as far as like the UN, to be part of it, we have to pay the dues. That's why we paid. I personally think we shouldn't be part of it.
0: I'm right there with you, TJ.
1: Yeah, kick them out of New York
0: Yep.
1: and just get out of it because they're nothing but a political organization.
0: Well, yeah, we
1: I mean, look at who sits on their human rights boards. Some of the countries that are the biggest things of human rights.
0: Right. Well, that's like, when they were doing the whole, well, we got to stand up to pollution when the UN was getting involved with that. India was one of the people sitting. India, you think the United States is bad with pollution? Go look at a pollution map. The darker the color, the worse it is. It's like a black circle over India. It's terrible, the amount of pollution.
1: They say nothing.
0: Yeah.
1: China, the same way. They're polluting way more than anybody, but the UN climate people say nothing about India or China, do they? And this goes even back to the Vietnam War. America with their war crimes. Crimes against humanity. Yet they never said anything when the communists murdered 3,000 people in the city of Hue during the Tet Offensive. They were never even talked about being charged with crimes against humanity or
0: Yeah.
1: war crimes.
0: Yeah.
1: Only selective people are charged. They're nothing but a left-wing organization, and we ought to get out of it.
0: Yeah, that's why. And the reason I wanted to bring it up, and TJ, thank you for the call. I mean, you're spot on with what you're saying. I think we should get out of it. I don't like this idea of. Because this is my problem with it. So let's look at it from where we are. Okay, so we're here in Cleveland right now. Cleveland, they have a government. Then the county has the government. And then now with Waka Waka Waka, now you got regional, basically government. They call it an organization. And then what do you have on top of that? Well, then you got state government. And then what's on top of state government? Well, then you got federal government. And then what's on top of federal government? Then you got the UN. How many layers of crap and control do we need? How many layers do we need? How much is too much? How much is too much? And then on top of it, you got to pay to be a part of it. You got to pay. We paid almost $1 billion to this, and right behind it is China. So China's second in spending. What was that? I said basically $630 million they paid to the UN. So it's just a boom, boom, boom. And there's just layer upon layer. And the thing is, I'm not even getting down to the nitty gritty. Then you got the World Economic Forum. Then you got the WHO. You got all these different things. How many layers of control does there need to be? Leave us alone. Let us dictate what we need to do, and get the big government out of here. Because there's always going to be something trying to just, well, we got to do this and this and add this and this and that and this and that. It's crazy. Let's go to Jim. Jim, you're in the air.
2: Yeah, I ran into a quote the other day.

0: and it says, if voting works, they wouldn't let us do it. So when Donald and Hillary was running together, Hillary was asked, well, what are you going to do the first thing you get into office and be sworn in? And you know what she said?
1: What's that?
0: And there's a quote. You can find it. She said, I'm going to bomb Iran. Okay? And another thing here. When the Donald gave his speech after inauguration, he said, we are not turning over the power from one party to another. We are turning it back to you, the people. And you should have seen the jaws drop on the people that were sitting behind him. And that's probably what really got him in trouble. And to Seth, Ohio is probably one of the lowest cost of living areas in the country.
1: That is true. Yeah.
0: And if you don't like to shovel snow, try shoveling 1 to 2 feet of wet sand out of your yard and driveway after a hurricane comes through, and you can't get around because all the roads are washed out. Have a good day.
1: Jim, thank you for the call. Seth, try shoveling sand.
2: Well, when all the roads are iced over and I can't drive down those, what do you want me to do?
1: Real quick, I want to respond to this. It says, Jake, where do you agree with the extreme left? I personally can't say not too much. Oh, I think he's saying that he can't say that he agrees with much. I mean, with affordability, I get what they're looking at, and they're saying this isn't okay. I think we all can agree on that. Now we need to sit down and have compromise and figure out where we can start to do better and come up with an idea. Look, here's the thing. This is the way government used to make deals, and I think this is still the same way that they need to do it. The Democrats are not going to walk away extremely happy, and neither are the Republicans. Just come up with a compromise. That's it. This whole, we must win, win, win, win, win, win, win, and I only win if I get my way. Like, that's what's getting in the way of all of it. It's okay to compromise. I promise it's okay. Well, I'm not going to compromise with people who think, okay. Yeah, we're not talking about that. We're not talking about the genitals. We're not talking about the killing bait. No, we're not talking about that. We're talking about the things like gas. We're talking about the things like energy. Compromise. And I'll give you a compromise. I'll tell you one. So a buddy of mine, we're talking about energy. He goes, well, you know, they could take a corner of the desert nobody's living in. Let's say in Arizona. 50 by 50 miles, just put a bunch of solar panels there. And they could probably provide enough energy for a good majority of the country, kind of around the same area that the Hoover Dam's in. Now, me as a Republican, am I supposed to go, what? What do you mean? No, it's a green new scam. Or do I go, oh, that's a pretty good idea. I mean, yeah, nobody's living out there. Why wouldn't we do that? Or, you like, it's that kind of stuff. See, the problem is, like, and we just want to jump to the most extreme thing that we can think of. Like, damn, man, let's can we agree that eggs should be cheap? Can we agree on that?
2: I believe so.
1: Okay, all right. Well, look at that. We agree. Like, here's the problem. It's been so long since we've actually been able to sit down and have a decent discussion. We got to start that way. It's almost like two kids sitting in a corner that can't stop hitting each other, and you're going, what can I find? You both like ice cream? Yeah, we like ice cream. Let's go get ice cream. And then you start a friendship. Why? Because you like ice cream. It's the same way when you're in elementary school and if you're a new kid. You see a kid wearing a brown shirt. Hey, you like the Browns? Yeah, I like the Browns. Who's your favorite player? Well, I like Tim Couch. Me too! And then you sit by each other at lunch. That's where we're at when it comes to talking to each other. It's been so long that we don't even know how to agree on things that we both agree on. Because we gotta be right. That's what I mean. I'm not talking about the extreme things. Damn, we don't even have control over half of that stuff. We don't have a say on that. So what are we gonna sit here and scream at each other about it for? Like that's what I mean. That's what I'm talking about. Like, it's not that hard. Go. That's what you do. Call your lefty friend up, or if you're on the left, call your righty friend up and say, hey, let's go get ice cream. Start the discussion that way. Let's go get some ice cream. Jake Underwood Show. Something that we all can agree on is Deshaun Watson stupid.
2: We go to Rosati's.
1: Oh, dude.
2: That's where I'm going to get ice cream. I demand that at least.
1: It's so good.
2: Yeah.
1: It's so good. Yeah, that's really good. Or listen, go to Gina's Gelato in Java.
2: There you go. That's you.
1: Go there. Sit down. Have a night. Have some gelato. It's delicious. Jake Underwood Show. We're going to take a break. We'll talk a little bit about the Guardians, Deshaun Watson, when we come back right after this. We'll be back. You know those places you walk into and immediately feel like you've escaped for a bit? Hi, everyone. Jake Underwood here for Summer Place in Lakewood. Summer Place is right on the Gold Coast with that sweeping Lake Erie view. 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
1: 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We are on X, we are on Rumble, we are on YouTube, we are on Facebook. Look us up, AM 1420, The Answer on Facebook, also The Jake Underwood Show. You can see the show there. Before we start talking about Deshaun and the Guardians, let's go to AC. AC, you're in the air.
2: Jake.
1: Hello.
2: Earlier, you and Seth were talking about Seth's feelings in his legs, like he had toes, okay?
1: Mm-hmm.
2: Now, I'm going to make a statement here. Nerves are a part of the human soul. They're not just physiological things. They're part of the human soul, okay?
1: Okay.
2: And what I want to bring up here is it talks about, there's a verse in Scripture, but there shall not an hair of your head perish. Talking about people being put to death for their belief in Christ.
1: Mm-hmm.
2: Now, take the Apostle Paul. He was beheaded
1: right
2: for his testimony. And I'm going to tell you something. I'm sure God's not going to have him walk around heaven with no head.
1: That's true.
2: God is going to restore his head, just like he's going to restore the limbs or organs of all the believers.
1: Right. No, that's absolutely
2: either
1: right.
2: Either when they die in Christ, or if they're fortunate enough to be taken alive in the rapture, that will happen immediately.
1: Yeah.
2: So I just thought about this today, and, God's going to restore.
1: Absolutely. And AC, thank you for the call and the reminder. I always forget about that. But, yeah, no, you're right. We're going to be walking around in heaven, buddy.
3: Oh, hopefully. God willing.
1: Listen, you can't. I'm part of the belief that you can't lose it. Not trying to debate it, but you can't lose it. Once you got it, brother. That's how that works. You might have to answer some questions, but you got it. So I'm going to talk about Deshaun Watson. Good old Deshaun Watson. And I got a clip here, Seth. So the reason why he plays bad, do you know why, Seth? Do you know why he plays bad?
3: I can't imagine.
1: Do you think it's the playbook?
3: No. Well, maybe it could be.
1: Nope.
3: It could be.
1: Nope, not the playbook.
3: All right.
1: It's not the coaches.
3: No.
1: The
3: coach could be.
1: No. It's because of the media expectation.
3: Oh.
1: Yeah, this is Deshaun Watson yesterday talking about how it's the media's fault that he's a bad quarterback.
4: I think all that is for the media. I mean, I think the media has this expectation that I'm supposed to throw 400 yards and 5 touchdowns every week. So until that happens, I guess it's going to be the same situation. So, again, my job is to make sure I'm operating well so we can try to get a win and keep moving forward from there.
1: At the end there, he said his job is to keep playing well and to move forward from there.
3: When does that start?
1: No, keep. Playing well.
3: I was going to say, when does that start?
1: No. It's already started.
3: Oh, it started.
1: Yeah, no, it started. Yeah, no, it's already started. And in fact, he spoke about how it already started. He was asked what he did well on Sunday.
5: Yeah, finding completions, operating well. That's pretty much it. Had one turnover, a couple, that one sack fumble, obviously got to protect the ball, but we recovered it. That's pretty much it for real. We just didn't have opportunities in the red zone to get points.
1: Hold on. Hey, Deshaun, the reason you didn't have opportunities in the red zone to get points is because you didn't make it to the red zone, sir. You didn't make it there. See, here's the thing. The finding completions, you're right, and you found some. But here's this thing. It's not a game of catch. I'll explain it to you, Deshaun. It's not a game of catch. See, what you want to do. Now, you might be confused because they don't have the yellow lines there in person, but they have those things, those big orange things. It looks like an upside-down triangle with a little circle on top. You got to get past those to get 4 more chances to move the ball again. Really, 3 because of the way that we punt. So you got 3 chances to move the ball 10 yards. See, the problem is you can't get control of the ball. See, you had a lot of these things. They're called delay of games, okay? Because you got 40 seconds from the time that Tom Monken calls the play in your ear, and then you go, all right, hit the play. And then you say the hut, hut, and the hike, okay? All right? You with me so far? So you got three chances to do that, to try to make it 10 yards, or you give the ball back to the other team. I think I explained that well enough that he'll understand. I can talk slower if you'd like. He thinks he's playing well. I want to remind you, this laissez-faire, this lax attitude, that's what you're giving $2 billion to. So when I seem aggravated about the stadium and the way that that stuff's moving, please understand that's why. Because that's the face of your franchise. Right there. That's the face of it.
3: But Jake, we scored 10 points.
1: Yeah. Well, that's the face of the franchise. They're happy with the 10 points.
3: We should have, I mean.
1: They could have only scored 3.
3: 10 points is great.
1: Yeah. Mm-hmm.
3: Could have been a lot worse.
1: Yeah. No, it could have been worse. Yeah. Yeah. So I just want you to remember. So when we talk about the stadium and we talk about that and the $600 million that the state could have put towards helping the property tax stuff, put back in our pocket, whatever it could have been. No. We got to give it to Jimmy. I say we got to give to Jimmy. A big thank you to Cameron Justice. She posted that on X yesterday, but both of those clips, I was able to pull those and use those. So thank you to Cameron Justice. She does a great job over there. Is she still on Channel 5, right? WAWS, right?
3: No idea.
1: Okay. I believe she is. Okay. But yeah,
3: I have
1: thank
3: never
1: you.
3: Watched Channel 5.
1: They do.
3: Do they do a good job?
1: They're pretty decent. They do a good job. I'm a 19 person, personally.
3: That's what I do.
1: I go 19, then 8.
3: Yeah.
1: But yeah, so big thank you to Cameron Justice for making that available to the public on the social media there. But yeah, so when I talk about the frustration that comes with giving just millions upon millions of dollars. Oh, and then on top of it, and once the details come out, we'll break it down. Brook Park, they have a little committee now, the Haslam Sports Group, to figure out how we're going to pay for the upkeep of the stadium too. So we're going to pay for the upkeep. We're going to pay with our tax dollars for the stadium. We're going to pay to park. We're going to pay to watch. A lot of paying with that guy as the face of the franchise. Hey, but go Browns, right? Maybe next year. This has been the Jake Underwood Show. Thank you for listening. Covered a lot of stuff today. Tomorrow, Bill O'Reilly in the 11 o'clock hour talking about his new book. I'm excited. I got a copy ahead of time. It came out on Wednesday. I got a copy of it ahead of time. Great book. Tell someone about Jesus today. We'll be back tomorrow. We'll see you then.
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6: Breaking news this hour at Town Hall. I'm Bob Agnew in Washington. The U.S. House of Representatives has adjourned early for an extended recess until after the midterm elections. While the Senate plans to stay in session through the end of the month, Democrats are complaining that House Speaker Mike Johnson has presided over what they call a do-nothing Congress. But on the Salem News program this week on Capitol Hill with Tony Perkins, the Louisiana Republican says Democrats need to check their facts.
7: It's the most productive since at least 1949. If you look at the volume of legislation passed, the magnitude of it, and all the reforms that we put in, it's really almost unmatched in history. We made a lot of promises on the campaign trail in 2024, and we inherited an absolute disaster, as we've discussed so many times, from Biden-Harris. We did so much of it so quickly because we were well prepared for that, and that's what the numbers reflect.
6: Speaker Johnson notes that the House this session has passed more than 900 bills. His full interview will be heard when this week on Capitol Hill is broadcast beginning at 10 a.m. Eastern Time Saturday on the Salem News Channel. President Trump is blasting the Federal Reserve's board for its decision to hike its key interest rate.
8: Interest rates are too high, but that's appropriate.
9: President Trump Wednesday after the Federal Reserve raised its benchmark interest rate a quarter point.
10: The plain fact is that inflation is too high and has been for too long.
9: Fed Chair Kevin Warsh.
10: Today's policy action will support a timelier return to the committee's 2% goal. This committee will deliver price stability.
9: But the president has long pushed the Fed to lower interest rates.
8: We should be paying the lowest interest rates anywhere in the world because we have the strongest credit.
9: Trump spared Warsh any direct criticism for now. As for the rest of the Fed policymakers,
8: the board is very hostile. They're very political.
9: Ben Thomas, Washington.
6: The number of people applying for unemployment benefits dropped sharply last week. The Labor Department says claims slid to 196,000. More on these stories at townhall.com.
11: 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If the answer is somewhere between 2022 and 2024, you locked in one of the worst rate environments in modern history. Here's the kicker, rates dropped this year. 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
6: Here's Rich Thomason now with a midday Wall Street Business Report.
13: Wall Street is looking to rebound following the Federal Reserve's decision to hike interest rates for the first time in several years. The quarter-point increase brings the Fed's key rate to a target range of 3.75 to 4%. The rate hike is an attempt to rein in inflation that has remained stubbornly high. Energy prices remain elevated, $4.43 per gallon. That's AAA's current national average for regular gas. Diesel fuel is up to $6.39. Brent crude, the international standard, fell 2.2% at $103.48 per barrel. It remains well above where it was in late February before the war in Iran began. Benchmark U.S. crude declined 1.7% to $100.65 per barrel. Wall Street's benchmarks are down. For the Wall Street Business Report, I'm Rich Thomason.
6: You'll find breaking news and analysis at townhall.com. Three people were charged by federal authorities on Wednesday with stealing some $12 million in federal and state homelessness aid dollars to buy real estate, go on luxury trips, and buy vintage vehicles. Assistant Attorney General Colin McDonald is with the DOJ's new National Fraud Enforcement Division.
14: We're announcing arrests in multiple cases involving fraud against programs that are meant to serve our homeless populations here in Los Angeles. So in a series of takedowns this morning, multiple people have already been arrested, and these are fraudsters who allegedly exploited funds that were meant to go to those who needed it most, which are those who did not have a place to sleep.
6: This is the second such arrest of people on federal fraud charges in Southern California as the administration tries to emphasize a crackdown on fraud and waste in government and aid programs. You'll find more of these stories at townhall.com.
15: Weather and traffic, we've got the answer.
16: Construction has your right lane closed, Route 30 West after Harrison Avenue, and they have cleared that crash on 76 West before 77. The current temperature is 74 degrees, cloudy skies, getting up to the high 70s today, a mid-70 high in the forecast for tomorrow with mostly sunny skies. That's your weather and traffic. I'm Chris Lively on AM 1420, The Answer.
17: But be doers of the word, and not hearers only. James 1:23. War with Iran is a preemptive religious war. After the initial bombings and the neutralizing of three tiers of Iranian command and months of a financial siege in the Strait, the Islamic State does not want peace, for they are dedicated to their devil. And be not deceived, the mass majority of Muslims, including here in the States, are ready. But we serve the living God, the one and only, the only begotten, who raised himself from the dead. Brothers, it is time. Be ye doers and not hearers only. I'm Jeff Toring, pastor of Liberty Valley Church, and we are one of his footmen. Come and join us.
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20: Who is your favorite drag queen? You should know the answer to that question. If you want to be a U.S. senator, I've got some polling updates for you today. And things are looking a little bit better for Republicans, though not perfect. We are in a dogfight. And if you can't answer tough questions like that, then maybe you do not deserve to be the most sophisticated, deliberative body in the world. We've also got an amazing Hassan Piker crash out clip that I'm about to play. I've got tons of Trump cuts today. I've got a Lindsey Clancy update. The House, the Congress is out of session. I got some Kaepernick coming up. I mean, they'd be packed, right? I got to get going on this. Let's start with, we're approaching 24 hours old on this. It is important for me to weigh in my takes on these things so you kind of know where my head's at, if you trust me and are in my audience, which you are, obviously. The Federal Reserve did raise rates as predicted, which was something that I told you was basically a guaranteed 25% rate hike, and that's exactly what it was. And this is the first hike in 3 years. It is something that we saw coming, even though Warsh likes rates low. Trump picked Warsh. Trump likes rates even lower than Warsh does, and still we got the hike. Warsh did speak. He didn't speak for as long as his predecessor, Jerome Powell, was prone to speaking, but he spoke for over 20 minutes, and he said the economy appears to be strengthening, and that move removes a lot of the accommodations that were needed to be made with a lower interest rate. And that's the main thing, is that it is, as I noted on the show, and this is somewhat of a failure in branding from President Trump, and I completely understand it, and I don't know if I could do a ton better if I was running his communications. But the point is, a lot of the reason why the rates are going up is because the economy is much stronger than people feel. People feel the economy is not nearly as strong as it is. And we saw this again today with jobless claims coming in not only super low, but much lower than expectations. So we got jobless claims number today and just a fraction of what the predictions were. The labor market is strong, and these are good jobs that are here. These are not just transitory migrant labor jobs. These are serious jobs that are here, and they are staying. They have sticking power. And again, we are seeing, you know, very elevated retail sales type numbers, considering everyone is walking around in this constant state of bummer. Median household income is now at an all-time high, and we have record low poverty. Record low poverty. Unbelievable. This is a very fresh story, bleeding edge story, as we are live here on the radio from John Nolte writing this up for us at Breitbart News that I am just been alerted to from my team. These are great numbers. And the problem is that there has been no ability to message, and a lot of it is the mainstream media. And it's a lot of the fact that the MAGA media that built itself up for the last decade plus has now all of a sudden become obsessed with things like Israel, have become obsessed with all sorts of different podcast reality show infighting, and is not getting the word out that things are just infinitely better than things are. Poverty rates for children record low, for Hispanics record low, median household income record high. So yes, the gas prices are very high. It is a bummer. I know that. But overall, the economy not nearly as bad, and that is the reason why rates had to go up, is because the spending is just a lot, and they were trying to get down inflation, and is not coming down at the current interest rate. So I don't say I love to see it, but I do say I expected to see it. So the Fed said activity expanding at a solid pace, spending and investment are resilient, productivity is strong, jobs have kept pace with the workforce, inflation is still elevated. So the inflation targets, they do are much more optimistic about 2027 than 2026, but official forecasts are now see unemployment rate at ending the year 4.1%. Their preferred inflation gauge at 3.7%. So unemployment, perfect. 4.1% is almost ideal, because any lower than that, you might have overinflation, which does cause downstream ripples. But the 3.7% inflation is much higher than the 2% or 2.2%, I think, which is their sort of main gauge. So Trump's response was exactly as I predicted. He was harshly critical. He said the U.S. interest rates should be 1% or less because the country has the world's best credit and is booming with new investment, even though a 1% interest rate would be wildly inflationary, and we have too much inflation right now. So this is one of the things where we're doing things that are inflationary. And I will play a cut of the president who has renewed his call for the $5,000 Trump dividend. Let's just play it now. Let's play cut 22, guys.
2: And remember, if the Republicans win the House and Senate, I will issue what we will all call from now on the Trump dividend. To every adult in America, we'll get $5,000, and you'll get it. Because we're taking in so much money, and we can do it, and the Democrats can't say that because they don't do the tariffs. Tariffs have made us rich.
20: Modern politics is not about consistency, but you can't have a 1% interest rate and also start passing out $5,000 checks every once in a while. So just one of these things that it is Trump's job to sell stuff in his agenda. Sometimes he plays both sides of the fence. It's all art of the deal. I always take him seriously, but I never take him literally. But overall, that is, you can't have both. And so he's giving out both messages at the same time. And I got to say that heading into the midterm, that's got to be a little frustrating for Republicans who are out there in these tight races. And it's very hard to know the which side of the bed Trump's going to wake up on. Are we pushing 1% interest rates here, or are we pushing for major handouts to everyone that will immediately drive prices up on stuff? Okay, so Trump said that he urged the Fed to cut rates fast, arguing trade deficits are losses and that the U.S. is carrying most other countries. That is true. And the article notes that, the our reporting at Breitbart notes that he is long past pressed the Fed to continue to cut rates. And he's criticized Jerome Powell as too late, Powell, and he's warning Kevin Warsh not to do the same thing. So that's where we are on the Fed stuff. So as predicted, Trump's disagreeing with the Fed's move. It does make Warsh look more solid. We already knew he was solid. And then Trump is out there pushing for inflationary policies, even though inflation is too high, which is, it's just part of the deal. It's part of what you get. It's part of what you get. All right, a couple other items here I want to address before getting some fun political content for today. We now have the UN General Assembly. The Secretary General, Antonio Guterres, is now saying that AI poses a massive threat and the world cannot afford a race to the bottom on safety, and we need to act fast with more global governance. Does any of this ring a bell, this playbook? Does this playbook ring a bell to any of you? I am reminded of a little thing that we heard of about called climate change. And we had decades of expansions of welfare states, of global governments, loss of national sovereignty, massive expenditure of capital, all into the green movement that has been pretty feckless. We are not run on wind and solar anymore. It just never happened, never came to be. Electric cars are out of style. They're out of fashion right now. And global governments are increasingly out of style and out of fashion. And a lot of this is because this exact stuff is that this seems like a power grab. And immediately it was clearly coordinated. I don't know the extent of the coordination. And I know that the left is very good at getting their talking points and running with it. And everyone wants to put their flag down and say that this is where I stand in these things. But we saw this massive coordinated effort this week on AI to say that we need to put the brakes on now. We need global governments now. We need massive loss of sovereignty now. That's the way forward. And now we get the UN Secretary General coming in and saying that we need more governance over AI. And who's going to be the ones to do it? It's going to be the globalists. It's going to be people who've been taking our sovereignty for a very, very long time. So he's calling for national action, global coordination, saying we got to do it right now. The UN bureaucracies are the perfect place to do this. And he's contrasting it specifically with Trump and Mark Zuckerberg and others who have favored open AI models and not the closed AI models. Remember, the people who have been calling, who initiated this call for more oversight, are the people with these closed models who stand to basically achieve oligarchy or monopolistic status if there is regulation. And those same people proposing literal members of their family members. I'm thinking of Dario Amodei in particular, who is proposing a global governance board, which would specifically feature his own sister as one of the people who is going to be in charge of compliance. So there you go. That's where we're at. Big stuff, but just don't be fooled. That's the playbook. It's the global warming playbook. All right. I want to talk about something dead serious right now and some great news that you and this audience have probably been a part of and can be a part of in the future. 31,407 kindergartners started school this month who would not be alive if it hadn't been for what preborn did in 2020. That's how many babies were saved due to the thousands of ultrasounds that they give to people like you, your family members, your friends, backpacks, lunchboxes. 5 years of love because a young woman chose the life of her baby. I walked Duchess Marlowe, who's 4 now, to school today. It was the best moment of the day. Nothing will come close to that. When a woman has an unplanned pregnancy, sees her baby's ultrasound, sees that heart, hears that heartbeat, it doubles the chance she's going to choose life. 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
4: In the early 1980s, a British woman named Greta Winton discovered her husband had been keeping a secret for over 40 years. She was searching through the attic one day when she found a scrapbook that contained the names and photos of hundreds of children. Confused, she asked her husband, Nicholas, about her discovery. The truth was more remarkable than she could have imagined. Nicholas, it turns out, had rescued hundreds of Jewish children from Nazi-controlled Czechoslovakia in 1939. To protect the kids' identities, Nicholas never told anyone. His story first went public in 1988 when he was invited to appear on a BBC program called That's Life. In the middle of the show, the host said, "If anyone in the audience tonight owes their life to Nicholas Winton, would you please stand?" Unexpectedly, dozens of people around Nicholas rose to their feet. In all, he rescued 669 children. Today, more than 6,000 people around the world are descendants of the children Sir Nicholas Winton saved. 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Most of us probably won't alter the course of world history, but we will all have an opportunity to impact the world around us. For more to help you thrive, go to FocusOnTheFamily.com. I'm Jim Daly.
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3: 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So I mentioned all of the AI stuff, and I want to say something which is kind of exciting, is I've got a big speech planned for Saturday morning at Alan Jackson's Culture and Christianity Conference that he holds in Nashville, actually Murfreesboro, just outside of Nashville in Tennessee, and it's a huge conference. Pastor Jackson is someone with a international following. He does an amazing job, and he puts on a conference every year where he talks about how faith issues intersect with a lot of pop culture, politics, geopolitics, and he always has a great guest list. It was an amazing environment, and I'm thrilled that I'm going to be talking about AI for a full half an hour, and then I've got an amazing panel. I think Eric Eggers from GAI is on the panel, Megan Basham from Daily Wire, who's very smart, is on the panel. I think Brandon Tatum, fan favorite, he's on the Sean, we got to reach out to the Tatum people. I got to connect with Brandon. I don't talk to him enough. I should talk to him more. That is all coming up over the weekend, and when I get there, it is going to be a great speech. I will put that out on the podcast feed, and I really can't look forward to that enough. So AI been on the brain, and I'm going to have all my thoughts completely coherent in speech form over the weekend. So I wanted to plug that if you are trying to get if you're interested in the Nashville area, try to look that up, because I don't do enough speeches. I'm trying to do more, but I don't do enough. Okay, let's talk a little bit about a little politics right now. Mike Johnson has canceled some votes that were planned for, I think, today, if not were yesterday. He's sending all the members home. He gave an explanation for this. Let's play cut 24.
5: The House has done its work. You've seen the statistics we've been talking about for the last few days. This House has been the second most productive in terms of legislation in the history of the institution since 1789. We passed over 900 pieces of legislation. Right now, about 700 of those bills are sitting in the Senate awaiting action. I'm excited for my Republican colleagues to go home and talk to the American people, work in their districts, and explain to them not only serving their constituents, but explaining to them all the great things we've done for them and all the things we're going to do in the days ahead.
3: So this is a curious thing, because the Congress being sent home is, I don't think, is a great message to the American public when we're on the edge of a midterm election. Johnson also, in a separate interview, he cited that there's, I think, something like 700 bills that the Senate can vote on, approve at any moment and advance from where the House has got it. And so I think he probably feels a little irritated about that sort of thing. But with Republicans in charge of the House and the Senate, there's much easier messaging in an election year for Democrats that Republicans are just not willing to do their job and they just want to campaign. And I'm not saying that's the reality. I'm saying that's the political perception. And there are a lot of people who are just not completely tuned in to what's going on in American politics. And if you can see this in the polls, a lot of the polls have the Paxton-Tallarico race in Texas as a tie, Abdul El-Sayed winning by 3 points in the latest polls in Michigan. And now, Saeed polling well behind the Democrat candidate Jocelyn Benson for governor, so he's doing worse. But the whole point is about these people is that I don't think people understand who is running in the Democrat Party right now. I think if they understood the radical nature that Tallarico is a guy who loves trans children and thinks about them first and foremost and uses his Christianity to justify abortion and thinks the Jesus birth story and the Virgin Mary justifies abortion, I feel like more people understood that stuff, plus all the socialism things. If they understood that Abdul El-Sayed minimized October the 7th as hurt people hurting people, then I do think that the Republicans would be doing better than they're doing. But the message is not out, and now the Democrats get to go back to their home and say, hey, Republicans set us free because they're not doing anything and they can't get stuff done. So that will be the narrative. But that's it on a personal level. They're not doing anything anyway. So go home. I don't care if you're here. But that is my take as an individual. I dig it. I kind of get it. But I am concerned about messaging. But I've got some good news. I bring some good news today because I was going through some of the fundraising numbers and some of the ad expenditure numbers. And the Republicans, this is incredibly impressive work. Their fundraising apparatus has gotten much better. This is a big credit to Michael Whatley, who's in charge of the RNC, a big credit to Joe Gruters, and the Trump guys, Chris LaCivita, it's James Blair, guys who are running Trump's PAC. These guys are fundraising dynamos. They're getting tons of money in, and they're getting money spent. And that's a good thing, because once these ads get deployed, TV ads in a lot of these close races, we're going to see some big opportunities, I think, for Republicans to gain a lot of ground. And this is kind of traditionally the thing. Republicans don't do well typically in summers and then in off-year elections in particular. And they start bouncing back in the fall when people really get focused on the election. But we are seeing in the Senate races in particular, Republican fundraising advantages, I think, in every battleground race. Other than Georgia, Georgia's a problem. Mike Collins had a really bitter primary that he won. I like Mike Collins. I just talked to him. And John Ossoff really is one of the chosen sons of the Democrat Party right now. We're getting crushed in fundraising in that race. That's a bleak one. We got to rally Georgia. I need you guys to get out there if you can. But all the other races, we're seeing huge levels of fundraising and expenditure advantage for Republicans. And that's a good thing. So let's see. Let's track. Watch this space. We'll be tracking the polls and hopefully a week or two time, we'll have some great news on the polling front. We'll be right back with more. One of my favorite things to do after a long day is get home and cook for my family. 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
7: This is a Bloomberg Money Minute. Stocks getting a big bump higher today from gains in AI-related stocks like chipmakers, data center operators, and cloud computing firms. That's after NVIDIA CEO Jensen Huang, speaking at an AI summit in Scotland hosted by the King of England, called for rigorous AI safety tests. He also said he expects sales of his AI chips to double next year. Add in lower oil prices today, and with investors now embracing the Fed's move to raise interest rates to drive inflation lower, and you have the Dow up 0.2%, the Nasdaq 1.2% higher, the S&P's up more than 1%, oil a little bit lower, just under 101 a barrel. Good news about the labor market. Initial jobless claims last week fell to 196,000, a sign of long-term unemployment. Continued claims, well, that hit a two-year low. And starting today on the DoorDash app, you can get same-day delivery from every single Costco store in the U.S. as long as you're a member. Tom Busby, Bloomberg Radio.
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1: All right, talking a little politics for a bit. I really thought I had an important segment earlier in the week when I went through all of the child sex predators that were released by Roy Cooper. And the president took this a step further in remarks while rallying in North Carolina. And the rallies are back. I love the rallies. I mean, they're just fantastic entertainment. And I do think that they do get people reengaged, remind people that President Trump is on the ballot. His agenda is on the ballot. Avoiding all the impeachments and all of the investigations, all that is on the ballot in November. It's important to note that. And Trump took the wood to Roy Cooper, who is the somewhat popular Democrat candidate who's got a horrific record. I got a couple of cuts of this, and he did bring up someone that I probably should have brought up that I did not bring up in my list. Let's play cut 20, please, guys.
2: The animal who murdered Irina Zarutska should never have been on your streets. After 14 arrests, he should have been locked up for many, many years, but Roy Cooper released him. He said, no, let's release him. Under Cooper and the Democrats' no cash bail policy, that monster and countless others were set loose to prey on the people of North Carolina.
1: Yeah, that's right. And we got, let's see, he continues. Let's do cut 21.
2: But with your vote in this election, we're going to defeat the murderer and criminal protector. He's a murderer protector. The man who made North Carolina the talk of our country, the whole country was talking about it, for its violent crime, the radical left Democrat Roy Cooper on November 3rd. He's terrible. No, he's a murderer protector, and he let out 3,500 murderers and criminals.
1: Okay. So it's a great point. It's a great way of summarizing it. And this is what's defining the race. And if you don't take the culture of violence seriously on the Democrat side, I have no one else to tell you. Not only did their guys try to kill President Trump over and over again, but they successfully killed Charlie Kirk. They did. The left killed him. And then we watched them celebrate on TikTok. We watched them vandalize a Charlie Kirk memorial, the Turning Point headquarters, just last week. So if you're not taking this seriously, you're not paying attention. This Lindsey Clancy juror, Paula Devlin, who I guess I don't know how she votes, but I would bet everything in my bank account. If she votes, she's voting. She's not voting for the same guys I am. She had a teary-eyed media stop, which continues. I played some of her teary-eyed media stops, but this one's from yesterday. Let's play cut 23, please, guys.
3: What causes those tears?
4: I thought it... Maybe if we got to talk about this, that 10 years from now, there might be some kind of change. If something good and positive can come out of all of this sadness, then that is justice for those children.
1: No, it's not. No, it's not. Justice for those children is if the mom gets convicted and then is executed. But even then, it's not enough because to murder your own children as they ran away from you in their onesies is about the worst thing imaginable that any human being could do. And the fact that all these juries, but one brother, one brave black man, one brave, beautiful black man stood up to all these people. I got to say, these sort of middle-aged white women is on a generationally bad run right now. Has there been a worse run for a group in recent times? I got to admit, it's not a good run that they're on. It's just justice for the children as if the mother

0: pound for pound, as far as the number of deaths, yes, we have caused tremendous terror. Not only terror that we are waging on regular civilians in nations in the periphery, but it's also having consequences on ourselves. It's having dramatic consequences on the home front. One clear example of this is what we did in Minab, right? There's no distinction between blowing up a school, triple tapping it with Tomahawk missiles. If you're killing 140 schoolgirls, that is an act of terror.
1: War is hell, and I'm sure that there needs to be some justice done in that regard, but they're putting the all-girls schools on the bases and near the bases. They're putting the human shields out there wherever there are Hamas terror facilities in the Gaza territories. I mean, that's their whole strategy, is to create it so that make it inevitable that civilians get killed if Americans engage at all, and then blame America and say we're worse than Al-Qaeda. And he cares way more about foreign civilians than he does about the American people, because obviously Al-Qaeda perpetrates 9/11, kills 3,000 people. I wanted to have a debate with this. It's such an absurd premise, and that's the point I'm trying to make. Let's play cut 12, please.
0: Is Hamas a religious fundamentalist operation that have engaged in violent actions? Of course they have. Absolutely. But that violence is directly born out of, and even that repression is directly born out of, the conditions brought about by the occupation that's been going on for 80 plus years. And not only that, but I think it's a good entry point into the conversation for many Americans who also understand that what Israel has done is unconscionable. The genocide is unacceptable. Many of them are also now coming to the recognition that there has also been an ongoing occupation and apartheid.
1: So, first of all, the first clip is from Axios. The interviewer was fairly adversarial, which is fine. That's acceptable. It's good content. They'll get a lot of views from that. I understand it. The next one's an MSNBC podcast, and they're just letting him spin all this sorts of stuff. There's not really going to be any challenge that takes place, because this year's huge overlap with the audiences. And the MSNBC crowd had an opportunity 6 months ago to say, we cannot make this guy the face of the party. We cannot make a guy who thinks America is worse than Al-Qaeda the face of the party, and they've done that. And it's sort of funny. I was laughing at him yesterday, and it is funny, and he is crashing out, melting down online. But just let's not forget that he's not funny to the people who the Democrats have nominated. I got one more. Let's do one more. Let's do 14.
2: What do you want people who have only seen the clips to understand about you and what you're doing?
0: Yeah, I'm an but I'm your okay? If you care about...
3: Well, who is the you? Are you... I'm going to keep going back to the black ladies. Are you the black lady?
0: Yes, 100%.
2: That's a strange
0: 100,000%. It sounds strange, but it's true. I am with you if you are against the current design of the system. I'm with you. I am the servant of the people.
1: They only care about what's happening in Gaza, which, of course, they misrepresent over and over again. Again, because Israel is, if it's a genocide, they put it on pause. They do the leafleting. They try to give aid. They try to give food. Who does leafleting in the middle of a genocide? And no one refutes that there's leafleting that's done. Like, that's not something that's disputed. So the concept of Israel being genocidal, of course, is just beyond farcical. But it's also noteworthy how Hassan loves China. He loves Cuba. These are all places that have been legitimately genocidal. He's not preoccupied with any sort of other genocide other than the one that is perceived as falsely described of in Israel. And this is a thing that's got mainstream currency. One of the most unbelievable news stories that's out there is a guy who's a rapper named Macklemore, who, if that name rings a bell, it's probably from something he did 20 years ago. He's got some of the most horrific music ever to be posted to the internet, and yet has somehow gained a following. And he was touring with a guy named Ed Sheeran, who is a Irish guy who does pop music, who is very apolitical. And again, other music I don't care for in the slightest, but it's very popular. He sells out arenas. And so he is opening of their tour, which is taking place at MetLife Stadium. I don't know where that is, but he did MetLife Stadium. He did a big Free Palestine thing. So Macklemore, who terrible music, just absolutely terrible bubblegum rap. And he made this show about Gaza genocide by Israel. And these are people who fill an arena to hear the guy rap his crappy songs. And he ends up doing protest songs on behalf of the Hamas, basically. And so Robert Kraft, who is the owner of the Patriots and the Kraft

0: Group owns Gillette Stadium in Foxborough, Massachusetts. Someone who is a certainly right-coded person, definitely a pro-Israel person, said this guy's not going to be allowed in my arena to protest on behalf of a completely false thing that I don't agree with in the slightest. So he says Ed Sheeran can't have him. And Ed Sheeran, who's a real showman, says the show must go on. I'm going to keep performing, even though you tell me I can't, the guy I want to open for me. I'm going to perform. A bunch of Sheeran's band members have backed off and are not going to be performing with him. So Sheeran's going to be out solo in an arena, all because of this lie that Israel's doing some sort of a genocide in Gaza. And so people are framing this as if it's some sort of a free speech issue. And there's one thing that I always think of. Put yourself in the shoes of Robert Kraft. You work your whole life. You get up to the point where you got an arena. And the arena is, or it's not even an arena. It's a stadium, Gillette Stadium. You get a football team. It's your gig now. You're running a major football team, one of the biggest sports franchises in the world. And you get these corporate sponsors. And you're just going to turn it over to an opening act because to pontificate on behalf of Hamas terrorists. And if you want to cut in and say, no, I'm not going to allow for that, I'm cool with it. And I'm a free speech guy through and through. I'm not for government free speech bans. This is not a government free speech ban. I am not for people who are going to use their corporation to penalize people who have normative American thought. But if you want to suggest that some guy is not entitled to make hundreds of thousands of dollars in your arena to spread lies about a cause you care about, then I can live with that. I'm cool with it. And I do think when you learn more about McLemore, he praised a Columbia University group that called October 7th a historic win. The rapes and the murders, thousands of people, dozens of Americans killed on October the 7th. And he called that a historic win. He also had this thing. Do we have the image, guys, of McLemore with the Orthodox Jew outfits? Okay, so those of you are missing the visuals here. He had a performance, this is about 10 years ago, but it's important, where he dressed up as an Orthodox Jew with a gigantic hook nose, like all the horrific anti-Semitic internet memes. So this guy is an absolute sick freak with crappy music. And if he wants to make his brand not about making the crappy music that somehow people are interested in to some degree, if he wants to make it about pontificating on behalf of Hamas, and someone wants to stand up to him, I'm cool with it. I'm cool with it. Even as a free speech guy, I can absolutely live with this thing. And in fact, for the content perspective, I love to see it. All right, I'm going to tell you something I'm doing for my health, and it's really essential. I mean, I'm just feeling fantastic, and I feel like this is a key portion of it, is that I use a red light therapy device called the SuperPalm 1050. You've heard me talk about it on the show over and over again. 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
1: December 7, 1941. The Japanese admiral uttered these words, quote, "I fear all we have done is to awaken the sleeping giant." It's been a long time. It's been a long time since December 7th. It's been a long time since September 11th. We need not wait for the alarm, for we are the watchmen on the wall. Let the fifers fife and the drummers drum. If we forget the red, the white, and the blue, let our right hand forget its cunning. Be steadfast, unmovable, always abounding in the work of the Lord. Brothers, if there be no wind for the sail, then grab an oar. I'm Jeff Toring, pastor of Liberty Valley Church, and we are one of his footmen. Come and join us.
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0: Crew, Greg Evans, Sean McConnell, Roger Wicker Jr., Rick Locke, Matt Zibel, Ricky Lopez, Misty Callahan, John Cassio, and Daniel West. Daniel has told me his Halloween costume idea. He said he's going to dress normally and say he's the holdout juror, and that's great. You know, there's a photo of him that's floating around. I'm trying not to add to the doxing. There's a photo of him floating around that is him holding a baby. So we got to get you a baby, Daniel, to hold, like one of those, like a plastic baby. That'd be pretty fun. Sean, could you do Ed Sheeran? It's the, one of the top six highest grossing concert tours of all time. I don't get it. The pop music, I'm just way off on the pop music. I have moments where I go in and out. I'm not totally snobbish about my music taste, despite being a former member of the Harvard Westlake Symphony first violin section, as well as being a music minor at UC Berkeley. But sometimes I can pop in and get the top 40 songs, but I haven't really this year. There is a song by someone named Ella Langley, never heard of her until recently, called Choosin' Texas. She omits the G. She's Choosin' Texas. And this is now the longest running number one Billboard chart song of all time. And I find it interesting in the sense that I have no idea what I think of the song. I've not heard the song. Maybe I have, but I don't recall. But don't you think if they were Choosing California that we would have known more about it? I feel like if it was Choosing California, this would be a bigger topic of conversation. But is outpaced the Mariah Carey Christmas song. By the way, Mariah, she can wail. I saw her at the MGM in Las Vegas last year, and she really has got the pipes. Just awesome. Awesome stuff. So a real legend. Okay, so the important point to note that about the Macklemore thing. You know what I'm going to do? Daniel, let's go trick-or-treating together. I got a great trick-or-treat neighborhood. It's just, you know, suburban LA. It's classic. It's perfect. Weather be perfect. All the kids are out. I'm going to wear a giant Jewish hook nose, and I'm going to say I'm Macklemore. He's an anti-Semite. And if you're a pro-Semite, if you're a Zionist, if you like the Jewish people and you own the stadium, you don't have to let them sing at your stadium, make money. You don't have to do that. That's not free speech. Free speech is the government can't censor your speech. So is this thing on? Why do I have to make these points? These points should have been already asked and answered already. All right. Speaking of some of these topics, I think are worth a follow-up for all of you guys is the I'm going to do some AI podcasting over the weekend. OpenAI is now disclosing more concerning behavior that they have. So, of course, the moment they're calling for regulation led by themselves. So this is all the timing. It all adds up. Trump is saying that the EU could be allowing Canada as an associate member could be a hostile act. I have another podcast with Brian Lilly from Canada, who is really brilliant on this stuff, a longtime journalist up there who might be familiar to you. His name might ring a bell. His face might ring a bell if you see him. He goes through Canada trying to get a associate status in the EU, which might be the dumbest thing imaginable for Canada, because basically what they're going to do is they're going to have more. They already have free trade with Europe. And now they're going to be outsourcing sovereignty to EU globalists without voting rights. So they're just voluntarily giving up sovereignty. And why are they doing this? Just to stick it to the United States. Because Carney perceives as cozying, Mark Carney, the prime minister, as cozying up to Europe as advantageous politically, because they see the currency within the country is to stand for everything against President Trump. Another thing that's out there, Paramount Pictures is trying to flee California. Can you guys guess which state they're going to? How many of you in the survey would guess New York? How many of you in the survey would guess Massachusetts? How many of you in the survey would guess Oregon? Or would all of you guess, Florida, Nashville, Texas, Tennessee? They're probably going to Nashville, Tennessee. That's what they're looking at. So even the Hollywood libs are understanding that they cannot do business in places like California. And this reminds me of that story that I had earlier in the week that I never really fully got to flesh out. But Gavin Newsom in the pond, fly fishing with Jake Tapper, saying he might not run for president. A part of the reason he might not run for president isn't just because he loves Kamala Harris so much. It's because his record is so horrible. And the more he talks, the more he's loathed, the worse he does politically. Whenever he opens his mouth and podcasts and barks at people, then uses swear words, people are reminded that he's a real crap governor and he's not solved any of the problems he set out to solve in his state, which half burned down on his watch and has not been rebuilt at all while he does all of his podcasts. And he's got the highest taxes in the nation, and yet people are and yet the governments are barely functional. Nothing gets resolved. We have a budget deficit, and people can't leave fast enough. So though that said, there are some liberals moving to California. So it's a look, it's just a we're going to go through this time. We're having an experiment. We're going to have a lot of red states doing red state stuff, blue states doing blue state stuff, and either the blue states can wisen up or not. But I find that to be very poetic, paramount, heading out probably to a red state, probably Tennessee, which is quite interesting indeed. All right, that's all the time we got for today. I wish we had more. But go in peace to love and serve the Lord. Thanks for listening and watching, and we will talk to all of you tomorrow. When there's a storm brewing on the seas, the smart captains have already tucked into safe harbor. The same goes with your savings. And there are some rough seas right now. 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
1: The midterms are almost here, and Republicans could be in deep trouble. Polls show Democrats leading in key races. Tonight, Rob Finnerty on Newsmax reveals the growing threat from the DSA and the radical left. With less than 60 days to go, Finnerty says it's time for the GOP to hit the panic button. The House may go, and control of the Senate is up for grabs. 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Americans are angry, and the progressive left wants total control of Congress. Tallarico, El Sayed, AOC, Bernie Sanders. Finnerty reveals President Trump's secret plan to fight back and what you can do to help him. Don't miss Finnerty tonight at 8 p.m. Eastern on Newsmax. 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
6: Breaking news this hour at Town Hall. I'm Bob Agnew with Washington. The number of people applying for unemployment benefits dropped sharply last week. The Labor Department says jobless claims slid to 196,000, the fewest since mid-July, and down from 206,000 the previous week. Economists had expected claims to come in at 207,500. More evidence, says Federal Reserve Board Chairman Kevin Warsh, that the labor market remains resilient despite stubbornly high inflation.
7: One basic sign of strength is the state of America's labor markets. The jobless rate remains low at around 4.1%, and both job openings and weekly hours have been increasing. Unemployment claims on a four-week moving average are running at levels consistent with full employment.
6: Meantime, the Fed's decision to hike interest rates is either a positive or a big negative, depending on who you ask.
8: The increase will likely make it even costlier to borrow for homes, autos, and other purchases. But if you've been socking money away, you'll probably earn a bit more interest on your savings. The quarter point increase in the Fed's benchmark rate is the first rate hike since the summer of 2023.
9: That is Rich Thomason reporting. President Trump and other pro-growth advocates argue high interest rates can slow economic activity by making borrowing, investing, and home buying more expensive. At a campaign rally in Gastonia on Wednesday, President Trump made a personal appeal to voters, saying he wants Republicans to act like he's running when they hit the midterm polls.
10: In this election, I'm asking you to pretend I'm on the ballot just one more time. I said that the other night. Because when I'm on the ticket, I'm not bragging, but when I'm on the ticket, Republicans have always done really well. They go out, they vote, everybody gets elected.
9: The president in Gastonia, North Carolina, to rally support for Republican Senate candidate Michael Whatley. More at townhall.com.
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9: Keith Peters reports the nominee list is out.
15: Tickle Me Elmo, Bingo, and the Playground Slide are among the finalists for the National Toy Hall of Fame this year. The lineup also includes Care Bears, Yahtzee, Mahjong, and Pokemon trading cards. The hall announced its 12 finalists for the class of 2026 on Wednesday. Voting is open to the public and a panel of judges until September 23rd. Other nominees include Bop It, Monster High Dolls, Polly Pocket, Mousetrap, and Sorry. The museum's senior curator says the debate is part of the fun because every toy sparks different memories. Keith Peters reporting.
9: Amazon is increasing the minimum starting hourly wage for its U.S. full-time for core operations employees to $20 ahead of the holiday shopping season. You'll find breaking news and analysis at townhall.com. Federal authorities have made more arrests at a crackdown on fraud when it comes to aid programs.
16: Federal authorities carried out arrests in Los Angeles Wednesday, charging people with allegedly stealing $12 million in aid meant for the homeless. The funds were used to buy real estate, luxury trips, vintage cars, and even open a nightclub. Assistant Attorney General Colin McDonald is head of the National Fraud Enforcement Division.
17: These are fraudsters who allegedly exploited funds that were meant to go to those who needed it most.
16: Prosecutors allege Michael Young with the nonprofit Home at Last created shell companies that allowed him to steal $7.5 million in taxpayer money. Lakia Malone allegedly took bribes from another nonprofit, and Donye Mitchell used award money for personal expenses. I'm Jennifer King.
9: On Wall Street, the Dow Jones Industrial Average is doing well right now. It's up by 338 points. The S&P 500 up by 83. You'll find more in the...
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1: Top Democratic Party surrogate Hassan Piker has dropped another bombshell today, that America is worse than Al-Qaeda. He said this in an interview with Axios. We have the shocking audio coming from the Democratic Party's de facto top spokesperson. Economic indicators pointing in the right direction today. Poverty is lower, jobs, productivity, and CEO confidence is up. But can the Republicans turn this into a midterm message? We discuss. And we'll check in on the college Republicans out in Utah, where rabid anti-Charlie Kirk radicals are trying to get two of them expelled. Crazy story. One of those college Republicans, Riley Beasley, joins us at the bottom of the hour for an exclusive update on this story. You don't want to miss it. It's Thursday, September the 17th. I'm Scott Jennings, reporting for Salem, and we come to you live today from New York City. It is a wild day in our politics, and we'll do our best to cover the waterfront. On this day, by the way, in 1787, delegates in Philadelphia signed a document that would change the course of American history. America had achieved its independence, but was struggling to govern itself. Under the Articles of Confederation, the national government could not reliably raise money or respond to a crisis. So delegates from the various states came to Independence Hall to fix it. They spent the summer in private debate. Large states and small clashed over representation. Delegates argued over how much power to give a president and how to keep any one part of government from becoming too strong. The result was a House based on population, a Senate with equal representation for each state, and three separate branches of government designed to check one another. The document opened with three words that still define our nation today. We, the people. On September the 17th, 39 delegates signed the Constitution. The state still had to ratify it, and Americans argued fiercely over whether it did enough to protect their freedoms. In fact, the Bill of Rights would be added 4 years later. The founders and the delegates did not settle everything. Their compromises left slavery in place, an injustice that later plunged our nation into civil war. But today, 239 years after the signing, we mark September the 17th as Constitution Day. And that four-page document still sets the rules for our republic and reminds us that the power of government begins with we, the people. Our Constitution has certainly survived a lot of turmoil over the years, Civil War, two world wars, unrest in the streets, economic booms and busts, technological advances. Our founders could have scarcely imagined what would happen in the future, but the document stands today as the most sturdy pillar of self-government ever devised by man. And yet, the most prominent spokesperson for the American left, Hassan Piker, has said this about the U.S. Constitution. Cut three.
22: It's unconstitutional. Man, you can and me from the back, okay? I the Constitution. I wipe my the Constitution. It's a piece of paper, dude. Shut up. The Constitution and this country, okay? You stupid.
1: In case the bleeps were confusing, allow me to paraphrase in a way that meets FCC guidelines. Mr. Piker says he wipes his rear end with the U.S. Constitution. That's just one of countless examples of Mr. Piker saying offensive, reprehensible things about our country. And yet Democrats like Abdul El Sayed in Michigan, who's running for Senate up there, invite Piker into their campaigns and happily allow him to speak on their behalf. Now, these days, El Sayed gets annoyed when reporters ask him about Piker's myriad anti-American statements. But listen to what El Sayed said when he was asked by Politico to denounce Piker's views. Cut four.
2: Abdul, are there any views that Hassan holds that you would disavow while you're with him right now?
3: I'm not here to disavow people's views. I'm here to have a conversation about how to get money out of politics, put money back in pockets, and pass Medicare for all. That's the conversation that folks are here to listen to. This whole gotcha game, platform policing, cancel culture, I thought we were over it. I thought we lived through the whole discourse of should have gone on Rogan. And there's a lot that I would look at what Rogan said that I would disavow. So, and I'd still go on his show. And so I just think that we need to get over this if we're serious about winning elections.
1: For those not watching the stream, Mr. Piker was standing right next to El Sayed when he said all of that. And I want you to listen to this further clip of El Sayed when he appeared on the Breakfast Club radio show. Cut number seven.
4: There are a lot of things he says that I deeply agree with.
1: Deeply agree with. El Sayed clearly believes Hassan Piker is the spiritual future of the Democratic Party. Why else would he invite him to campaign all the time in Michigan? But today, Piker is putting El Sayed and every Democrat in yet another bind as he is out on a media tour to continue to cement his position as the principal spokesperson for the American left. He has sat down with Alex Thompson of Axios for an interview, and he was asked to compare America to Al-Qaeda, the terrorist organization that carried out 9/11. I want you to listen carefully and draw your own conclusions, please. Cut number two.
23: Do you think America, then, is worse than Al-Qaeda?
24: Pound for pound, as far as the number of deaths, yes, we have caused tremendous terror.
1: I want to stress that this clip and this footage comes from Axios, a very reputable news outlet in Washington, D.C. Alex Thompson, the journalist asking the questions, is a reputable journalistic source. Listen again. Hassan Piker, in his own words, about how he views your country versus Al-Qaeda, a terrorist organization. Cut two.
23: Do you think America, then, is worse than Al-Qaeda?
24: Pound for pound, as far as the number of deaths, yes, we have caused tremendous terror.
1: It's shocking. It's very shocking. The Democrats are putting this man, who hates America, at the center of their political project. And beyond that, he doesn't even appear to know what the phrase pound for pound means. The left is promoting anti-American radicalism wrapped up in extreme ignorance. I guess we shouldn't be surprised, though. Piker, of course, once famously said this about 9/11. Cut number six.
22: America deserved 9/11, dude.
1: Anyone who believes that would, of course, believe that Al-Qaeda is morally superior to the United States of America. Please listen to these people in their own words, ladies and gentlemen, and do not let a single Democrat off the hook for allowing people like Hassan Piker into what they are now calling the Big Tent Democrat Party. That's not a tent that any of us want to be in, I can assure you. But again, you listen to these words. Listen closely and ask yourself, which party would you trust to defend America? In other news, a flurry of new economic data is giving Republicans something they haven't always had heading into the midterms. A collection of numbers they can take directly to the voters, an affirmative defense of the Trump economic policy. Let's start with America's CEOs. The Business Roundtable's Economic Outlook Index just hit, and they say that CEOs have their highest confidence in America's economy in over 4 years. Hiring plans are rising, and expectations for sales and investment remain strong. Then there are American households. New census numbers show the official poverty rate fell to 10.2% last year, the lowest on record, the lowest poverty ever recorded. Median household income also reached a record high in America. The labor market remains resilient, unemployment holding steady at 4.1% in August. The economy added 162,000 jobs, and that included 16,000 new manufacturing jobs, continuing an upward trend that has produced 58,000 manufacturing jobs since last December. American workers are producing more. Business sector productivity is up 2.2% from a year ago. Manufacturing productivity jumped at 2.4% annual rate in the second quarter. None of that makes the affordability problem disappear. Inflation remains stubborn, and Federal Reserve Chairman Kevin Warsh says stabilizing prices remains a goal. That's why the Fed raised rates this week. But politically, Republicans now have an economic argument to make heading into November, and we will see if the campaigns are able to do it. Let's talk about friend factor, shall we? Now, you've heard me talk about relief factor for over a year now because I think it works for humans. We've been, the humans in the Jennings household have been taking it. 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And when you do recognize this, maybe they're on the stairs, maybe they can't jump up in the truck, it is your job to do something about it. 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It has thoughtfully selected ingredients to support a healthy inflammatory response, mobility, and an active lifestyle. Make sure that you do everything you can do to get that one extra walk, that one more game of fetch, that one more adventure with your four-legged friend. 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We have some breaking news polling out of Alaska coming up next. Stay with us here on the Scott Jennings Show.
5: The midterms are almost here, and Republicans could be in deep trouble. Polls show Democrats leading in key races. Tonight, Rob Finnerty on Newsmax reveals the growing threat from the DSA and the radical left. With less than 60 days to go, Finnerty says it's time for the GOP to hit the panic button. The House may go, and control of the Senate is up for grabs. Gas prices, mortgage rates, health care, and out-of-control national debt. Americans are angry, and the progressive left wants total control of Congress. Tallarico, El Sayed, AOC, Bernie Sanders. Finnerty reveals President Trump's secret plan to fight back and what you can do to help him. Don't miss Finnerty tonight at 8 p.m. Eastern on Newsmax. 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
8: It's week 5 in the high school football season, and first place in the Suburban League is on the line in Macedonia. Unbeaten Hudson and their high-powered offense come to Nordonia, who need to shake off last week's loss. Last year, the Explorers and Knights needed double overtime to decide a winner, with Hudson coming out with the victory. Another scoring shootout is expected. Hudson averages 44 points per game, Nordonia 40 per game. Kickoff is Friday night at 7 p.m. with the pregame starting at 6:50 right here at AM 1420, The Answer.
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12: 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Charlie was murdered. 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
11: 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The Answer. WHK. The voice of reason, common sense for the American people. 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
13: And welcome back to the Scott Jennings Show, covering all the latest political breaking news. And we are going to break some news today. Let's zoom up to Alaska, where one of the most watched Senate races in the country is going on. Joining me for this segment is our friend John Hishta from the AARP. John, welcome back to the show. AARP has been rolling out lots of polling in this midterm, and the latest data you have comes from Alaska. What does it tell us?
14: Well, it tells us a couple of things, which has been consistent over the course of a lot of these polls, which are 50-plus voters and older voters are the most motivated voters in this election right now. And it's in Alaska even compounded. It's amazing. 87% of voters over the age of 50 are extremely motivated to vote, compared to just 62% of those who are under the age of 50. And the issues, again, are around pocketbook concerns, whether it's the cost of groceries, gas, other household items, and it's all tied to particularly those who are over the age of 65, how important their revenue is from Social Security and how important Medicare is to those folks as they try to lead their lives on a daily basis.
13: Let's talk about how these voters are fitting in to the larger picture in the Alaska Senate race. Let's start with this. What is the top line result? Where do we stand here post Labor Day on Dan Sullivan? He's the incumbent Republican.
14: That's right.
13: Is he ahead or behind?
14: He's a little bit behind. He's behind by about 4 or 5 points. And when you roll it out, as you know, Scott, in Alaska, they have this ranked choice voting. And it's a little bit peculiar up there because there's also another Dan Sullivan on the ballot. But when you get down to the final choice, he's still behind by about 4 points. He does lead the 50-plus vote at this point, but it's a very small margin. He leads by about 6 points or 7 points there as well.
13: Yeah, I'm looking at the data here. So showing Peltola, she's the Democrat with a 46-41 lead on the top line.
14: Yep.
13: And then under that, voters over the age of 50 are with Dan Sullivan. But as you point out, it's a small lead. I mean, obviously, strategically, to climb back up here, Sullivan's going to have to expand his margins among these 50-plus voters. If he wants to do that, what issues should he focus on here over the last few weeks?
14: I would focus on Social Security, Medicare, pocketbook issues, and another issue which really is a very much a sleeper issue, but can really gain traction, is around Medicare negotiation for drug prices. And older voters want to see prescription drug prices continue to go down, and I would focus on that as well.
13: Is the issue of prescription drug prices cutting through on this front, John? We had some data from the government showing that prescription drugs are actually falling in price faster than they have in 60 years. Is it your view that voters know this? And if they don't, should these campaigns like Dan Sullivan, should they focus on that, or should it be more of a future focused kind of a message?
14: I think it should be both. I think they need to remind voters, and in particular, those who are on prescriptions. A lot of it depends on the prescription you take, too. So, for instance, if you're on insulin, you've seen the benefit of that because there's a cap on insulin. And I think if I was a candidate, I would focus on both current term and future term, because for so long people have thought that these prices are so high, and they've heard that they've been so high compared to the rest of the world, that we have to repeat that on an ongoing basis. So I would do both.
13: John Hishta is with AARP. We're rolling out their new polling data on Alaska. They have found that the incumbent Republican Senator Dan Sullivan is a few points behind. There's a gubernatorial campaign going on in Alaska. John, what did you find there?
14: It's the same kind of scenario. The Democrat is ahead by about 4 or 5 points. And again, when you go through the whole ranked choice voting, you'll see similar outcomes there as well. Having said that, the Democrat is slightly ahead on the ballot among 50 plus as well.
13: John, when you do this polling, can you tell our audience what pollsters do you use? How do you go about putting together data that everyone can rely on here?
14: We have a bipartisan polling team of two of the most credible polling outfits in the country. On the right, we have Fabrizio Ward, which is Tony Fabrizio and his team, who are the president's pollster. And on the left, we have Impact Research, which is headed by John Anzalone, who did a lot of polling for former President Biden and other folks in the Democrat Party. And so together they come and they have to both agree on the data that they release. So over the years, we have had probably the most accurate and credible polling from a public standpoint that you see being released on a regular basis.
13: That's John Hishta with the AARP. The political world will surely be talking about this data in Alaska today. John, thanks for coming on. We take a break. More news after this. It's Scott Jennings on Salem.

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2: This is a Bloomberg Money Minute. With the Federal Reserve's raising its benchmark interest rate yesterday, borrowers will likely soon see higher rates for mortgages, auto loans, credit cards, and more. But savers will likely see higher rates on CDs and money market funds. And on Wall Street today, investors seem to be embracing the Federal Reserve strategy to hike rates, signaling one more rate hike before the year is done, all to keep inflation from getting any worse. And with that, right now, stocks are seeing some pretty sizable gains. The Dow is up 0.7%. The Nasdaq, the big gainer, up 1.75%. That's thanks to chipmakers like shares of Intel up 10%. AMD up 7% and Micron 5% higher. The S&P up more than 1% in oil. Right now, just a little bit lower, above $102 a barrel. And something new from Snapchat's parent company, Snap. 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
10: Welcome back to the Scott Jennings Show here on Thursday, September the 17th. Coming up in 30 seconds, we talk to Riley Beasley, the Utah College Republican who is facing possible expulsion because of an anti-Charlie Kirk liberal mob on his campus. It's an incredible story, and we have breaking news on it today. You don't want to miss this conversation. 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Again, this is a project of our friends at Americans for Prosperity. All right, we just passed the one-year anniversary of the Charlie Kirk assassination. Should be a time for us all to reflect on why there can be no tolerance for political violence in our nation. But leftist radicals on college campuses are treating it differently, showing up to prayer vigils to harass, intimidate, and torment college Republicans and other conservative youth leaders. This is what happened at the University of Utah. College Democrats showed up to harass mourning conservatives. But now it's two of the Republicans who are facing possible expulsion by the university. Joining me now, the state chairman of the Utah Federation of College Republicans, Riley Beasley, who is one of the students under attack from the radical left and now from his own university administration. Riley, welcome to the Scott Jennings Show.
11: Scott, I'm so happy to be on here. And, you know, my big question that I probably want to cover today is, does the University of Utah believe that conservative speech is also free speech?
10: That's a great question, and I want you to help our audience understand how we got to this crazy point where they may be trying to throw you out of school. On September the 10th, we were marking the one-year anniversary of the tragic assassination of our friend Charlie Kirk. The College Republicans and other conservative groups decided to hold a prayer vigil. That's what you were part of at the University of Utah. And then the college Democrats showed up to try to crash the prayer vigil. Tell us about that and what happened next.
11: Yeah, for those listening at home, just giving you a quick rundown of this whole situation that's going on. We have, if you haven't been following my ex at Riley Beasley on x.com, we have a situation here where on September 10th, 2026, we were tabling a college Republican booth, and we had a student at the University of Utah who voluntarily came up to our booth holding up a cake. That cake read on it in red print, "Happy Kirkiversary." What we were doing that day was promoting the memorial for the one-year anniversary of Charlie Kirk, his assassination being held at UVU. We found that this was a situation that we thought was grotesque at its core, right? It's vile and disgusting to
10: Riley, let me pause because I want the audience to understand. The college Democrat showed up with a cake and it said, "Happy Kirkiversary." Explain to the audience what that means, Kirkiversary.
11: Yeah, we saw a student come up to our booth voluntarily with a Happy Kirkiversary cake. That term is a derogatory way to demean his death to mock Charlie Kirk. And then also, it's just this, to me, I see this as a, maybe you could even stretch it to maybe, you know, supporting political violence. You know, when we think about September 10th in 2025, what happens that day? I was at UVU. I was with Charlie Kirk just moments prior to his assassination. There's only one thing that you would be saying when you're saying happy Kirkiversary and then coming up in a mocking and demeaning way to conservatives. You are making fun of his death. You are desensitized to political violence. And it seems like you are celebrating what happened to him that day, which I think is just outright wrong.
12: So you're trying to organize a prayer vigil.

0: and have a meeting that we could place disciplinary action, including expulsion. They were claiming and alleging that we committed a dox campaign against students, that we were doxing, which, might I add, has some criminal elements there. So I, for one, have never participated or been involved in any doxing.
1: Let's pause right there because I want the audience to understand this term. Doxing means to essentially take someone who expects to be anonymous and putting all of their public information online. What you did, as I understand it, in public, when they showed up with the cake, you took a picture of the person with the cake and you put it on your social media so that people could see what the left was trying to do to mock and interrupt this organization of this day of mourning. Is that right?
0: That's exactly correct, Scott. And one thing that I've really got to add there is this student who held that cake voluntarily came up to us and posed for multiple pictures. She stood around our booth and stuck around, talked to people for many minutes. This wasn't just we ran up and found somebody at the University of Utah holding up a cake and then eventually saw what it said and started harassing or taking photos of them. This person voluntarily came up to us, thought her cake was funny, and at the end of the day, kind of wanted to show us because she poses for a picture.
1: So she's bringing this cake to make fun of Charlie and to make fun of and harass all of you who are trying to mark this solemn occasion. She gets her picture made. You put it up on social media to show something that needs to be known by everyone, that the radical left on this college campus is out here effectively mocking or even perhaps celebrating political violence and even assassination. At that point, you get accused of doxing or revealing this person's identity, and the University of Utah administration, this college administration, steps in not to do something to her, but to try to do something to you. What was that first conversation with the University of Utah like?
0: Yeah, it's really backwards, Scott, when you explain it like that, right? They're punishing the students who are bringing light to a situation in which students are celebrating murder on their campus and going after them instead of addressing the actual problem in which students are celebrating murder on our campus. How do you think that makes conservative students feel? And then in the following days, we have this story. It goes incredibly big and for right reasons, because the transparency and accountability matters. Parents, donors, students, alumni, they all deserve to know what kind of left-wing radical political ideologies are festering on college campuses. But with that, we get, like I said, summoned by the University of Utah. We're forced to meet within a short period of time in which it was very difficult to come by attorneys to support us here. They put us against a wall. And you know what we do when we end up bringing our attorneys showing up? They cancel on us because they know they're in the wrong.
1: We're talking to Riley Beasley. He is the head of the College Republicans at University of Utah, where he's facing possible expulsion for doing nothing more than trying to organize a prayer vigil around the anniversary of the assassination of Charlie Kirk. Riley, we've got a couple of minutes left. Where do we stand today? I know you have had some back and forth with the university. You are still facing possible expulsion. You're expecting to have some more conversations with your school. Bring us up to speed as of right now here on Thursday, September the 17th. Where do things stand?
0: Yeah, where do things stand? That's a great question, and I'm excited to announce some big news here on your show. Your viewers are going to be the first to hear this. But we should, if you stay tuned, like I said, if you follow along on my X account, we should have some updates there at Riley Beasley on X. .com. We'll have some updates. There should be some good news coming out of the University of Utah today in terms of this case. I don't want to say anything too important yet or big before it actually happens, but I will be having a meeting with the University of Utah in a few short hours, and I'm very hopeful that good news comes out of that.
1: Riley, what has the reaction been like on campus? Obviously, this story has gone viral. I'm sure virtually every student at the University of Utah knows about it, whether they're conservatives or liberals. As you're out walking around campus and going to classes, how are you being treated by your fellow students right now?
0: That's a great question, and it's really important to note that the college Democrats, along with some other clubs, actually formed a protest directly against us. Their demands were they wanted to decharter us, they wanted a condemnation from the University of Utah against the College Republicans, and then they also wanted the Student Body Association.

0: nation to also condemn us and our actions. I think these are demands that are unjustified, and you know, you saw in a statement yesterday that they've thrown all those demands out the door because even they thought they were crazy. But this is something, we had an underwhelming protest. It was really lame. We attended it and observed what went on. There was only about 20 students that really showed up. This is something that the left just doesn't want. At the end of the day, some of these radical types opposing viewpoints or Republicans.
1: Riley, when you applied to and were accepted to the University of Utah, did you know you were going to attend a college that apparently had such radical elements? Or do you think it's just gotten worse in the year since Charlie Kirk was assassinated?
0: We've noticed a pattern of this behavior since the assassination of Charlie Kirk earlier in the year in January. There was a student who was arrested by the University of Utah Police Department when we were outside doing campus debates. There was an individual who came up to our booth and said he was going to Kirk us as he motioned with his arms a rifle resembling it being shot. There is a deep issue going on not only in institutions across America, but especially ones in Utah. We're seeing this radical ideologies that are just destructive at their core. We're seeing students baking cakes, writing derogatory terms on them, which celebrate murder. And then we're having actually students go out and say that they are going to, I don't know how you would take it, but if somebody says they're going to Kirk you, I can only assume that means one thing, as this student did earlier in the year at the University of Utah.
1: Riley, final question, 10 seconds. Do you feel safe on your campus right now?
0: I'm very alert towards my safety. It's one of my biggest priorities, and I hope that the university is committed to keeping campus safe. It's my number one priority.
1: Riley Beasley is the chairman of the College Republicans at the University of Utah, a brave conservative on that campus, fighting for conservative values and free speech. Riley, we'll follow your story. Keep us posted, and we'll be right back on the Scott Jennings Show.

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7: 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Thursday, September the 17th. Welcome back to Common Sense for the American People. Scott Jennings here. We welcome our friend,
8: Henry Olson back to the show, senior fellow at the Ethics and Public Policy Center, author of the Margin of Victory newsletter, one of the most respected political analysts and political handicappers in the business. Henry, I want to discuss with you today Michigan for a couple of reasons. One, Hassan Piker is back in the news, and we're going to play that in just a moment. And there's some fresh polling data. So let's start with Piker. He has reinserted himself into the conversation in Michigan. He has been one of the main surrogates for Abdul El-Sayed, the Democrat. Let's hear what Piker has told Axios today, comparing America and Al-Qaeda. Cut number two.
9: Do you think America, then, is worse than Al-Qaeda?
10: Pound for pound, as far as the number of deaths, yes, we have caused tremendous terror.
8: Okay, so you have the Democratic candidate, Henry, with his main surrogate saying that pound for pound, America is worse than Al-Qaeda. This is, of course, on top of a whole bunch of other statements that have been controversial up in that race. What do you make of the situation in Michigan right now? Who's got the advantage?
11: Yeah, the polling all points to El-Sayed having a 1, maybe 2-point advantage. That's certainly not insurmountable if it's true. And there's a lot of time for Mike Rogers to move that extra point or two or stuff. The fact is, El-Sayed himself is extreme. He associates with extreme characters, particularly people like Piker, who are favorable, if not downright supportive, of Islamic terrorist groups like Al-Qaeda. And if the mainstream media is going to go running around asking people on the right to disassociate themselves with, you know, fringe figures who are embarrassing, they should definitely continue to ask Hassan Piker and El-Sayed what their relationship is, because it's clear it's much closer than most of these things that they excoriate the right about.
8: Yeah, El-Sayed was all too happy to have Piker in during that primary, and there's sort lots of pictures of them together, lots of video with them together. Piker was invited to go to El-Sayed's campaign events and make speeches, so he wanted his support. Now, when reporters ask him about Piker, El-Sayed gets very upset, and he's even referring to him as, a Twitch streamer from California. Do you think voters are going to buy that you had this guy all over your campaign during the primary, and now you're pretending like you don't know him? What's your view on that strategy?
11: It's really telling that El-Sayed won't say, "I reject the extremism of Hassan Piker." It's the fact that he sidesteps it in the way he does suggests, and I think a reasonable voter could imply, that he actually agrees with many of these things, but finds it impolitic to admit it. You know, the thing is, Mike Rogers, in order to bring it home to the sort of voter whose minds are up in the air, needs to hammer on it. It can't be simply something that gets mentioned every so often on conservative media sites or in social media. It has to be the subject of really good, consistent ads with millions of dollars behind them to just tell people, do you want somebody who won't disavow somebody who thinks that America is worse than the entity that killed 2,800 people on 9/11? If they don't do that, then I think they're committing the biggest mistake in campaign history, at least in most recent times.
8: Elections analyst Henry Olson is our guest. Henry, I want to bring up one other state with you today, and that is Minnesota. We've got some fresh polling data out of Minnesota showing effectively a tied race. I'm looking at a survey here from September 14th and 15th showing Michelle Tafoya up over Flanagan by one. Another one showing Flanagan up by one. Here's one from the 9th through the 14th showing an even race, 42-42. The Republican here is Michelle Tafoya. The Lieutenant Governor Flanagan is the Democrat. Not a lot of folks are talking about Minnesota. It's thought of as a blue state. There's also some polling showing a Republican ahead of the Attorney General there, Keith Ellison. Is something going on for the Republicans in Minnesota, in your opinion?
11: Yeah, I mean, it's clear that there's a lot of people who would normally vote for the Democrats who are really concerned or wondering, do I want to vote for these Democrats? You know, that Peggy Flanagan is a very progressive, not DSA, but DSA adjacent lieutenant governor. She's clearly, because she was lieutenant governor to Governor Walz, implicated in some way in the fraud scandal. And Michelle Tafoya, many people probably say, what, you mean the NFL's Monday Night Football woman is running for Senate? Yes, she is. And the fact is,
8: they like her.
11: She's very principled person, but she's great on television. She's not your typical MAGA conservative. So her signs and her symbols are purple, which I think was brilliant on her consultant's part.
7: Yeah, Henry Olson, thanks for your expertise. We'll have you back in a few days as we track the midterms. We take a break. More news after this.
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4: Breaking news this hour at Town Hall. I'm Bob Agnew in Washington. Federal agents say they stopped a major terrorist plot near Pittsburgh.
5: The FBI has charged 21-year-old Jonathan Kramer with receiving a firearm and ammunition for an alleged ISIS-inspired attack near Pittsburgh. Agents arrested Kramer outside a Cranberry Township hotel. A witness said Kramer declared, "Today is the day." Prosecutors want Kramer held without bond. Officials call it the second alleged ISIS-inspired plot by a U.S. citizen in a month. Willie Nelson, Washington.
4: Three people were charged by federal authorities on Wednesday with stealing $12 million in federal and state homelessness aid dollars to buy real estate, go on luxury trips, and buy vintage vehicles.
6: The president's made it clear that we're not tolerating fraud. It's something that's sort of been allowed to happen for a long time. And when you exploit programs that are intended to help the most vulnerable, in this case the homeless, we're going to come after you, we're going to come after you hard. And we're not just going to go after the fraudsters, but we're going to go after the people that enable the fraudsters.
4: That's First Assistant U.S. Attorney Bill Asile. It's the second such arrest of people on federal fraud charges in Southern California this week. China is chipping away at the U.S. lead in the race for AI dominance.
7: Chinese tech giant Huawei has launched new chip technologies that pose a challenge to Western AI leaders like NVIDIA. The releases underscore a shrinking gap between China and the U.S. in artificial intelligence. Huawei's latest entry is a faster successor to the model it launched just months ago, and the company acknowledges it is releasing new chips on an accelerated schedule. Rich Thomason reporting.
4: President Trump is blasting the Federal Reserve Board for its decision to hike its key interest rate. From the president's pro-growth perspective, higher borrowing costs can restrain economic growth and make major purchases less affordable for both families and companies. From the Fed's perspective, those same higher rates help to cool inflation and support long-term stability. More at townhall.com.
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4: A Russian barrage across Ukraine and its capital city as Ukraine attacks targets inside of Russia as well.
9: The Kyiv City Military Administration reported attacks at more than 10 locations in the city, with 33 sites damaged in the wider region. Ukraine's emergency service also said a massive Russian attack in Odessa injured 7 people, including 2 children. Firefighters worked overnight to put out blazes caused by the strikes. Meanwhile, Ukraine's president, Volodymyr Zelensky, said Ukrainian forces struck targets in Russia overnight. I'm Karen Shemas.
4: President Volodymyr Zelensky said Ukrainian forces carried out overnight strikes against those targets inside of Russia, and that included an oil refinery in Yaroslavl and a military airfield in the Rostov region of Russia. The Kyiv City Military Administration said overnight attacks were recorded at more than 10 locations. More at townhall.com. Amazon is increasing the minimum starting hourly wage for its U.S. full-time operations employees to $20 ahead of the holiday shopping season.
3: With a $1 per hour increase across the board for these workers who do jobs like pack and ship orders, the average pay for these workers will reach nearly $24 per hour. The retailer said the average total compensation will be more than $32 an hour, including the value of its benefits package. Amazon's announcement said the pay increase is effective starting September 27th. John Scott reporting.
4: A helicopter providing news coverage for NBC Los Angeles crashed while it was reporting on a fatal bus collision on Tuesday, killing the photojournalist and pilot on board and one person on the ground. The aircraft crashed at a parking lot near a self-storage facility, and the investigation is underway now. You'll find more of these stories at Time.
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15: Fighting for free speech, Western civilization, and delivering common sense for the American people. Ladies and gentlemen, here's Scott Jennings.
16: Quick check of the headlines here on Thursday, September the 17th. President Trump is threatening new tariffs against the European Union after EU leaders invited Canada to become an associate member of the bloc. Trump calls the potential alliance a, quote, hostile act. Before leaving Washington last night, by the way, the House passed several major measures, including sweeping new sanctions against Russia and Iran. The legislation targets Russia's energy industry and authorizes tariffs of up to 100% against major purchasers of Russian oil. That now goes to President Trump's desk. He supports it. The House also voted 417-3 for a bill designed to prevent families from being stuck with the infrastructure costs created by massive AI data centers. It's called the Ratepayer Protection Act. Important bill. The House has now left town, by the way, until after the midterms. This delays Thomas Massie's effort to impeach Defense Secretary Pete Hegseth. There was no vote on that. Meanwhile, the Senate is advancing new national rules for college sports, and the Farm Bill advanced out of the Senate Agriculture Committee yesterday. Important to rural America, the deciding vote there. Mitch McConnell of Kentucky, who's back at work this week. One more fight brewing, continuing to roil Washington, this over immigration. Tomorrow, the Trump administration's new public charge rule is scheduled to take effect. It gives immigration officers broader authority to deny green cards or visas to people who are likely to depend on taxpayer-funded benefits, welfare programs like Medicaid, food assistance, and government housing. The principle is straightforward. America welcomes immigrants, but immigration policy should serve the interests of American citizens, and taxpayers should not be required to subsidize people immediately upon their arrival. But New York City Mayor Zoran Mamdani, Attorney General Letitia James, and a coalition of Democratic-led states and cities are suing to stop the rule. They say it unfairly punishes legal immigrants for receiving benefits for which they qualify. Where should America draw the line between welcoming legal immigrants and protecting American taxpayers? Joining us to discuss is Theo Wald, former Trump White House domestic policy official, former Solicitor General of Idaho, and one of the conservative movement's leading legal and policy thinkers. Theo, welcome back to the show. Let's start with the basic question. Why shouldn't America require prospective immigrants to demonstrate that they can support themselves? What's your view?
6: Yeah, why shouldn't they? Thanks for having me back, Scott. It's just a crazy question that we're even debating this, because we've been told for well over three decades that Democrats believe that legal immigrants contribute economically to the betterment of our nation and for the good of all Americans, including American citizen workers. And now we have a clear-cut policy choice that, let's just be clear on the history here. This law has been in effect since the 1920s. It was operative until the very end of the Clinton administration, when almost out the door, Clinton signed an executive order gutting the public charge statutes. And so this has been an effort to reanimate the way that we evaluate prospective immigrants coming in and whether or not they're likely to be essentially a drain on entitlement programs. So there's been this agreement, supposedly, that immigrants should be coming in and should be contributing. And now we have the proof and the policy. And what do Democrats say? No, no, no. This is racist. It's xenophobic. And it unfairly impugns the immigrant who should be entitled. Entitled is the key word here. The DSA believes that all immigrants coming into the country should be entitled to the full kit and caboodle of entitlement spending. And so, look, I think this is crazy, Scott. I think anywhere else in the developed world, whether you're in Australia, you're in Canada, the Scandinavian countries, no matter how liberal or open their immigration systems may seem, all of them have this basic requirement that if you come to our country, you should be able to contribute, not require our taxpayers to float you.
16: Do you think that Republican candidates, Theo, should use this in the midterm election? I personally do. I mean, the Democrats have laid out a pretty clear position. We want immigrants to come here. We want to immediately give them welfare. And if they commit violent illegal acts, we don't want to cooperate with the feds to deport them. So bring them here, give them welfare, and give them a pass on staying here when they commit violence, often against American citizens. It's a pretty damning message to throw against the Democrats. I feel like it would work. What do you think?
6: Oh, I think that's exactly right, Scott. I think the way you dovetailed those two points is exactly right. It highlights the hypocrisy of the left. They've told us for years, we don't want mass deportations, but we do agree with you that we should be removing violent offenders, rapists, murderers, and the like. And yet, what we see in places like Minnesota is the sanctuary policies prohibit any collaboration with ICE or federal immigration authorities for those same very violent offenders they told us they agreed should be removed from the country. So, look, they don't agree on enforcement against violent offenders. And then, you know, look, as I said, they've told us that they want immigrants who are coming here to contribute to the workforce, contribute to the economy. And then we have a clear-cut policy that says we agree, and they're stopping that as well. The underlying message here, though, I think is also powerful for Republican candidates, is to say very clearly, we're not here to take your Social Security away. We're not here to take away your Medicaid. We're not here to eliminate, you know, those safety nets that exist for American workers. We want to ensure, however, that it's actually benefiting American workers and not the poor and tired masses of Central America or Africa.
16: Theo, I want to get your reaction to something. This audio is just coming in here to the Scott Jennings Show. It's now circulating online. There's a Democrat candidate in Arkansas named Hallie Schaffner, and she did some sort of an interview in which she said she would trade five Americans for one illegal immigrant worker. Let's listen to this together and react. Cut number nine.
17: Every farmer will tell you, yeah, at one point we did or still do employ undocumented immigrants. And it's absolutely ridiculous that these folks are being rounded up, because they're hardworking people. They're some of the best people we know. And honestly, we'd trade five Americans for just one of them because of how hard they work. And why is it that there's no pathway for them to work here legally when they're good workers? We pay them well. They spend money here. They have family here.
16: Theo, I'm often told on television by Democratic pundits that we just want affordability and health care. But then when you actually listen to the Democratic candidates who will appear on the ballot, like Schaffner running for the Senate down in Arkansas, all they seem to care about is importing more immigrant labor to the United States, which would be to the detriment, of course, of American citizens. When you hear this blatant recitation of the Democratic plan. I mean, honestly, I know it's Arkansas, and I think Tom Cotton will be fine down there. But I think every Democrat in the country probably agrees with this.
18: Yeah, I mean, look, I come from a working class family, Scott. We've got, you know, brick masons, carpenters, electricians. We have farmers and ranchers in my family. And this is what they've said for years, is that there's just sort of an elite perspective on the American worker, that it is okay to denigrate their integrity, their performance. And, you know, to really paraphrase something Reagan said, when the government, or at least when the DSA and the Democrat Party tells you to lie down, because that's the message, right? That you're not capable, you're not smart enough, you're not a hard worker enough, so we need foreign nationals to come in and take your jobs. And look, I think at the end of the day, Republicans have to do a better job of confronting this kind of sneer. And instead of just talking about, you know, immigration enforcement generally, let's get into the nitty gritty here, which is this same candidate in Arkansas is totally for giving, you know, tuition subsidies to foreign nationals. She would have, you know, illegal aliens with preferred tuition assistance at the University of Arkansas. Those are spots, that's money that should be going to Arkansas kids so that they can have a better life, not the citizens of Guatemala or Chile.
16: Theo, one more clip to get your opinion about. We have a Republican congresswoman named Maria Elvira Salazar in Florida running this ad about immigration enforcement. Cut eight.
19: Mr. President, some of your immigration enforcement efforts have gone too far. In July, 50% of the 50,000 people that were detained had no criminal record. Be careful what your advisors are telling you about immigration policy. The same Hispanics who helped you get to the White House in 2024 feel betrayed today. You can be for immigration what Lincoln was for slavery and Reagan was for communism. I'm not talking about giving them amnesty. I'm talking about giving them a dignified life in this promised land.
20: I am Maria Elvira Salazar, and I approve this message.
16: What do you think, Theo? Smart politics or wrong idea?
18: No, terrible idea. I laugh just because, you know, she keeps repeating this word dignity as if it's an adjective or somehow a substitute for amnesty. That's all she's advocating for. You dig into the actual point-by-point specifics of her Dignidad Act, it would essentially require DHS to process 30 million people in a two-year period for legal status. It's insane on its own terms. But as far as politics go, this is a really unfortunate circumstance where someone is trying to localize their race, but at the same time provide talking points to Democrat candidates around the country. The problem with Congresswoman Salazar is that her voters in that South Florida, Miami, Coral Gables-based district, they want to talk about affordability. They want to talk about, you know, joblessness or job opportunities and where they've gone. And instead, she wants to focus on diaspora politics for Latin Americans, who I think, you know, a lot of people have posted today asking a very basic question. What voters is she appealing to? And are those voters that she's trying to attract people who should be voting in the first place? Because it's otherwise it just doesn't make any sense to make a pitch to foreign nationals first over American citizens.
16: Theo Wald, always appreciate your insights. Thanks for coming by the Scott Jennings Show.
18: Thanks for having me, Scott.
16: All right, it is Common Sense for the American People, tracking all the political developments of the day. When we come back, we're going to continue our ongoing conversation about artificial intelligence. Interesting conversation just ahead. Plus, more breaking news. All of it still to come here. Stay with us on Salem.
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2: To decide the future leader of our state, you deserve an open and honest debate. 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
16: Thursday, September the 17th. Thanks for listening to Salem. It's common sense for the American people. I'm Scott Jennings reporting. Artificial intelligence could transform the global economy, but it is also becoming a national security competition. The question is, how does America develop AI responsibly without slowing itself down as China races to catch up? Joining us to discuss, Joel Thayer, Senior Fellow for AI and Emerging Technology Policy at the America First Policy Institute. Joel, thanks for joining us on the show. I want you to weigh in first on this debate. We've got politicians this week saying America needs to put the brakes on developing AI. China, of course, isn't going to do that. What do you make of it?
29: I think at the outset, it's a pretty insane notion. I mean, if you consider, especially when you consider the stakes, what AI is capable of, and not, it is equally a force for good just as much as it is a force for evil. The question is the now, who runs it, who's going to operate it, and who's actually going to be the one dictate the terms. Now, I totally hear the concerns that some folks raise regarding AI. Obviously, we want to protect our children. We also want to make sure that there isn't a mass market concentration, that we're only a few big tech oligarchs are the one deciding the future. Totally hear that, especially when you look at who the oligarchs are. Pretty scary guys, especially those who think that the human body is a vestigial organ that can be cast aside. But That doesn't mean that we throw the we kill AI in its cradle. Instead, we should be doing the opposite, especially when you consider that the last big bucket here in terms of policy is to protect us from our greatest foreign adversary, and that is China. China has made it very clear that AI has military capabilities. They plan to use it for those purposes. And so to leave it up to chance, or at least to slow down the brakes or pump the brakes on our development, I think is an insane proposition at this time.
16: Joel, what do you make of all these people who are saying, well, Congress needs to step in and within the next 24 hours write all these rules and guardrails for AI? I mean, I personally have my doubts about whether the U.S. Congress, I mean, they couldn't even pass cryptocurrency rules the other night, and we're expecting them to write regulations in a short period of time around this fast-moving technology. To me, it's a lot of people who honestly, I think, just don't want Donald Trump to succeed at this. This could be his defining legacy if the United States wins this AI race. And all the people who were kind of trying to slow him down, they're just the typical people who were trying to stop Donald Trump from succeeding. Do you see politics at play here instead of genuine concern?
29: Well, politics is always at play whenever you talk about technology and advancing things as powerful as AI. I mean, we saw this. This is very reminiscent of the debates regarding 5G, and I know I'm dating myself because now 5G is the old technology, and now we're talking about the new technology that is AI. And you heard these push and pulls, right, where, you know, we need to either cabin certain things off, or we need to stave off these types of issues, because in the case of 5G, it was the, well, we're worried that radio frequencies are going to bake our brain, which was kind of, or we need to ensure that, you know, the FBI is going to put chips in our head. All of these ridiculous things. And you find out that most of these talking points were propagated by the very people we are trying to protect AI against, or we're trying to protect ourselves against from, which is which is China. And so, again, I think you're starting to see a little bit of that at play. But, of course, Congress has a role. Congress will always have a role. That we live in a constitutional republic. They should have a say. But at the same time, I think the president is absolutely right. There's a lot of tools in his toolkit. And he can address these issues as they arise. It's not as – this president has already demonstrated that he's willing to do that. He's willing to pull the levers of power to ensure that there's actual equity in these markets and also actual protections that we need at the front end. We saw that when – the Mythos debacle happened, when immediately you saw Secretary Bessent call all these companies in, asking what they're doing, and then the president outlined a strategy to make sure that these deployments were happening responsibly. I just think that this whole fear mongering campaign just reeks of hysteria. That just makes that where there are almost no facts in evidence that these are actually the harms that will ultimately present as we roll out AI. And I think pumping the brakes down only helps one entity, and that is China.
16: Joel, 30 seconds, quick question. Obviously, there's a lot of polling out there. Americans do have fears about AI and data centers and the like. How much of that is being fueled by foreign propaganda and foreign misinformation being pumped into our public affairs bloodstream here?
29: You know, it's really hard to put a statistic on it, but you can't deny that it's happening. There are a lot of evidence that there are foreign adversaries seeding some ground with a lot of these groups that are called, I think they always change their names, so it's really hard to keep track. Yeah. I mean, they change their names more than my wife changes shoes. So, but the effective altruist. The effective altruist types are out there. You find out that they're actually maybe getting funded by by foreign adversaries, and so it's really hard to tell myth from fact.
16: Hard to quantify, but it's certainly happening, and people need to be awake to that. Joel Thayer is with the America First Policy Institute. We take a break. More after this.
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7: This is a Bloomberg Money Minute. Apple Executive Chairman Tim Cook and OpenAI CEO Sam Altman are expected to attend the White House state dinner for Chinese President Xi Jinping next week. Sources tell Bloomberg NVIDIA CEO Jensen Huang will be there, too. The summit comes at a delicate moment for U.S.-Chinese relations and the artificial intelligence industry. Meanwhile, Volvo is launching its biggest ever product push, rolling out 13 new models by the end of the decade. The automaker will introduce 7 new cars for Western markets and 6 for China. Volvo sold just over 710,000 vehicles last year, roughly 1% of the worldwide market share, according to S&P Global Mobility data. Solid gains on Wall Street today with oil prices lower and with investors having more confidence. The Fed's interest rate hike may be the best way to keep inflation under control amid the Iran war. The Dow is up 0.7%, the Nasdaq up 1.75%, the S&P is ahead more than 1%. Erica Herskowitz, Bloomberg Radio.
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16: 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It is Thursday, September the 17th. 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We have a major school choice fight brewing in New York, and we have an incredible guest who can explain it to us in 60 seconds. 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All right, let's talk about this school choice issue. And let's start here. The Education Freedom Tax Credit is a national school choice initiative that was signed into law by President Trump last July. It's part of the Big Beautiful Bill. It creates a federal tax incentive to fund private and alternative education scholarships. It's a great idea. And here in New York, where we sit today, Governor Kathy Hochul plans to opt the state into this tax credit program. However, some of the country's most powerful teachers' unions are demanding that she reverse course. Joining us to discuss this fight is Sydney Altfield, CEO of Teach Coalition. She is a leading advocate for this tax credit program. Sydney, welcome in here to the Scott Jennings Show. I want to start here. If this program doesn't take any money out of New York's public school budget, why are the teachers' unions fighting so hard against it?
0: Your guess is as good as mine. It's really unfortunate that we have to be fighting for helping our children. Everyone, as the teachers' unions, to the teachers, to the parents, to the families, to the advocates, everyone should be putting the children first. And Governor Hochul is doing just that. It is not about politics. It is not about taking money away from one or the other, but they should be putting children first, and they just are not. And it's a shame. It's a shame that they're working everything that they can to make sure that their children do not access this, because we all know public school students can access this tax credit scholarship, and they don't like to tell you that, because there's just this this feeling for them that if it's not only for them, then it can't be for anyone. And we should never have a zero-sum game when it comes to education.
16: I was somewhat surprised when Hochul decided to opt into this. There's a lot of pressure inside the Democratic Party to try to resist this program. There have been a few Democratic governors out there who've done it, and some that have steadfastly refused to do it. She decided to get into it. Let's explain, by the way, how it works. Individual taxpayers can donate to state-certified nonprofit scholarship-granting organizations. You call them SGOs in common parlance. And they get a dollar-for-dollar federal tax credit up to $1,700 per year. The scholarships, the SGO groups, they use these tax-credited donations to issue scholarships directly to families, and then parents can use the money to pay for private school tuition, religious school tuition, specialized tutoring, textbooks, and after-school programs. It's totally voluntary for the states, and it does not impact public school funding in any way. But the raging of these teachers' unions has been quite remarkable. Sydney, I'm wondering if some of it doesn't have to do with the idea of students going to religious-based schools. What do you think about that?
0: Oh, they're absolutely scared that kids are going to be leaving the public school into private schools, into religious schools. But But if their product was great, they shouldn't be scared. And unfortunately, as we are seeing reports around New York and everywhere, our product in public schools just isn't great. But I do believe that with this support, with this help, once and if Hochul opts in, our children are going to be succeeding at a much higher rate. They're going to have the after-school access tutoring that they can without it, struggling to pay for it.

0: leaders in a state about whether to opt in as a state. 31 states have opted in to participate ahead of the official launch in January 2027. And by the way, to qualify for one of these scholarships, a student's household income cannot exceed 300% of their specific area's median gross income. So the targeting here is for middle and lower income families. It seems to me, Sydney, that the teachers unions are fighting very, very hard to keep the poorest kids trapped in the worst public schools. That is quite an indictment of what their priorities are, in my opinion. What do you think?
1: Yeah, it's just terrible. And I think to your point about talking about, you know, people were surprised as to why Hochul did this. She's always said she wants to put money back in the pockets of New Yorkers. This does just that. How can the teachers union stand in the way of putting money back into their teachers, into their parents, into the pockets that they need to be successful? They just clearly cannot see past their manufactured negative to what the positive gains are. And when we talk about school choice, competition is what makes us great. Competition is what helps public schools grow and what helps the entire ecosystem grow. And when you have school choice in a public school, if I don't like where I live, the public schools in my system, I'm going to move and choose to go somewhere else. Public school choice operates in every aspect, no matter where you choose to send your kids to school. It just depends on which avenue you do it on.
0: That voice you're hearing on the show today, Sydney Altfield. She is the CEO of Teach Coalition, which is an advocacy organization that focuses on making Jewish day schools safer, stronger, and more affordable. The organization says it represents roughly 90% of Jewish day school and yeshiva students across states where it operates. Sydney, talk to us about your background. How'd you get into this? You run this organization. Has education always been your principal concern? We'd like to learn a little more about you and the Teach Coalition today.
1: Absolutely. So I have a very interesting background. I went to public school and I switched in the middle of going to public school in the middle of seventh grade, January in my seventh grade year. And I switched to Jewish day school because that was what was best. My parents, my mom is a 40-year plus veteran public school teacher, but she knew what was best for me and our family and my sister. So I've gotten to see both sides. I know what it means to have choices, to be able to, but I've also seen my parents struggle to send me to Jewish day school. It was so unaffordable, but they scraped the bottom of the barrel to make sure that we had the choice and that we could go where we needed to be. And we realized that the government should really be taking a bigger role in ensuring that every child in this country has the education that fits them best. It doesn't matter about public schools being better or private schools being better. It's about the child and what the child needs. And if we can make the entire ecosystem work, then we're succeeding. So I've been doing this for over 10 years now, and I hope to do this to the day that we can say that every child gets what they need, because I was blessed to be able to go to both and see both succeed, but I knew what was best for me and my parents did, and I hope everyone in this country is able to do the same.
0: Sydney, do you think that ultimately the bigger fight here is one of worldview? And you have people on the left, like these teachers unions, who think that they and they alone should be in charge of a child's education. And you have people, I think, in the middle, center left, center right, and on the right, who think that parents really do need a say in all this. I mean, it seems to me that's the worldview political clash that's going on. It's kind of shocking that the teachers unions have taken the hard line that they have. Is that how you see it? Basically, who are we going to allow to make the final call on what your kid can learn, what kind of school they can, and what kind of education they can get?
1: Absolutely. And I will say I'm so disappointed in the teachers unions trying to stop this, because at the end of the day, this is about the children and the child's education. And it is so blatantly clear how this does not drain public funding for public schools. This is extra money that the state needs and doesn't have right now. It's just so clear who they're working for and who they're working towards and trying to appease. And it's not the kids. It's not the teachers who have to pay over $800 of a year out of their own pockets to spend on school supplies. Imagine if kids came equipped with school supplies every single year because of this program. If they really cared about the teachers, if they cared about the kids,

0: the fact that they're standing in this way just shows how much their interests are just not to be taken seriously.
1: Sydney, final question. It sounds like you and I are both a little surprised Hochul opted into this. Now that she's in it and she's getting this pressure from the teachers' unions, do you have any fear that she may reverse course for political reasons?
0: I don't think so. Hochul, and she said it through her spokespeople since yesterday and many, many months, she is about educating and supporting every child in the state. She makes it very clear in everywhere she goes. She's the first mom governor. She's the first grandma governor. She wants to support kids everywhere. She doesn't matter where they go to school. It doesn't matter who they are. She wants to support kids. She also wants to put money back into the pockets of New Yorkers. That is a talking point of hers. This does both of those things. So while yes, I'm actually surprised how fast she came out of the gate and was opting in, but I'm not so surprised that she's doing it because these are her talking points. This is what she crosses the state to talk about, and this program does exactly that. So it's good to see that she's sticking to those talking points and that she's opting into this. And like I say, she's putting kids over politics, and every Democratic governor is going to have to do that. And if not, New York will take all of their federal tax credits and infuse it into our kids.
1: Sydney Altfield is the CEO of Teach Coalition. Sydney, thanks for coming on the Scott Jennings Show.
0: Thanks for having me.
1: All right. We'll keep following this story here in New York, and we have more news right after this. Stay with us on the Scott Jennings Show.
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3: 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Jake Underwood here from Mercello's New York Pizza. 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
5: Meet Kelsey Sheeran at the 2027 Bringing America Back to Life Convention. Kelsey Sheeran is a Canadian combat veteran, best-selling author, entrepreneur, and one of the most forceful voices exposing assisted suicide, also called medical assistance in dying or MAID. She argues the system has turned healthcare into a state-sanctioned death program that is already crossing into the U.S. and Ohio. At 19, she deployed to Afghanistan and returned with PTSD and traumatic brain injury, was medically released at 100% disability, and knows firsthand the darkness of suicidal ideation. Instead of giving up, she built a company called Brass Immunity, which transforms spent casings into jewelry and eyewear. 20% of profits go to veterans fighting mental health crises. Her new book, Do No Harm? How the healthcare industry legalized murder, documents how a narrow exception for the terminally ill expanded into a program that now targets the depressed, disabled, homeless, and traumatized. Kelsey exposes the Canadian numbers, more than 100,000 MAID deaths since legalization, and cases in which veterans seeking a wheelchair ramp or patients in psychiatric crisis were offered death instead of treatment. She calls the program a death cult with billing codes, lobbyists, and financial incentives that make ending a life cheaper than saving one. Kelsey staunchly opposes normalizing suicide as care, especially when palliative options, mental health support, and basic dignity are starved. She has compared Canada's laws line by line with emerging U.S. statutes and named the doctors and institutions she holds responsible. Critics call her extreme. Supporters call her the death lobby's worst nightmare. Kelsey has stared at death on the battlefield and then watched it packaged as compassion at home. Sharon's message is urgent. What began in Canada is already being sold in American state houses. Case in point, the Ohio House introduced HB 835, known as the Ohio Medical Aid in Dying Act, in April. This is a system that finds it easier to kill the vulnerable than to treat them. Bringing America Back to Life is sponsored by Cleveland Right to Life. Join us March 12th and 13th at the Holiday Inn in Independence, Ohio, to hear Kelsey Sharon.
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1: Okay, we have a little update to a story that we brought you earlier in the show. You heard our interview with the University of Utah College Republican president, Riley Beasley. He and another Riley, another college Republican there, were facing possible expulsion after this back and forth they were having with these radical activists, Democrat, liberal activists on their campus. But the breaking news is in. The University of Utah has fully dismissed the expulsion cases against the two Rileys, and they admitted that I'm reading this here. They admitted they were in the wrong and apologized and promised to make adjustments to the process to prevent this sort of harassment from occurring in the future. Looking at one of the emails that went into Riley Barnes, based on our review, I do not believe there are grounds to charge you for a violation of university policy. I apologize for the inconvenience and emotional turmoil this has caused you. So the University of Utah caves. And the brave college Republican patriots are victorious today, even though they've been through quite an ordeal. So congrats to our friends, the Rileys, over at the University of Utah. Close the show today on a debate that we had on CNN last night. And if you're a college student listening to this show, feel free to listen to this debate, and you can skip your econ class this afternoon, because I had to educate everybody about how taxes work last night. Let's listen to it. Cut number one.
9: My question to you all is very simple. If you're so upset about tariffs as taxes being depressive of economic activity, would you trade all the tariffs for a zeroing out of corporate income tax?
10: You don't have to do that, because the tariffs,
9: why are certain taxes good and certain taxes bad? Because Trump did one and you want to do the other.
11: Not to mention that his tariffs have been deemed unconstitutional.
9: Every Democrat will run for president on an increase in corporate income taxes after arguing against his tariffs.
11: And you know what? And the people running for the Republicans running for Senate in Maine, like Susan Collins and Mike Rogers in Michigan, that border Canada, are going to be running on how they oppose these
12: also,
11: tariffs.
12: No person running for
11: Donald
12: United
11: Trump.
12: States Senate is going to take Scott's position on that either, because it's patently absurd.
9: Well, it's absurd. What's absurd?
12: You're asking people to trade. You're asking me, do I want to get rid of corporate taxes or get rid of tariffs?
9: No, I'm saying get rid of all of it.
11: Why the hell I haven't gotten my tariff rebate check,
9: why?
11: Damn it.
9: Would you, no.
11: I want my Doge rebate check.
9: Get rid of
11: I want
9: all?
11: My
9: no,
11: tariff rebate check.
9: No,
11: and I want my $5,000.
9: So this is revealing.
11: I'm
9: so
11: not revealing. I won't take it anymore. Give me my checks.
9: This is a revealing debate. You say taxes on corporations
11: in the
9: form of tariffs are passed on to consumers. Where do you think corporate income taxes go?
11: Okay.
9: On to consumers.
11: Okay.
9: Would you want to zero
13: true.
9: It all
13: and they're
9: out?
13: Both bad. They're both bad.
9: Hold on a second. So let's zero
13: bad.
9: It all
10: hold on,
9: out.
10: Hold on a second.
9: Yes. Trade it all.
10: I don't.
9: Bad.
10: Hold on a second. No. I don't think that they're both the same. That's,
12: they're not.
9: They're all taxes. You just said they're all taxes.
10: They are not both the same.
9: Why?
10: Okay? Because
9: it's a tax. You said it was a tax.
10: Tariffs have the effect of raising crisis.
9: What do you think income taxes do?
10: Okay.
9: What do you think corporate income taxes? Where do you think it goes?
10: Do income taxes raise prices on goods?
9: Tax raises the price of all goods.
10: What are you talking about? Income taxes do not raise
9: prices. If you were the Abby Phillip Corporation and I taxed you, you'd pass it on to your products, whatever they were.
10: Income taxes do not raise prices on goods.
9: Oh, my goodness. Okay.
10: Tariffs do.
9: Taxes, taxes,
10: tariffs.
1: Guys, I go into this debating show every night and fight these battles for you, but I have to say that was one of the wildest economic debates I've ever been involved in. The question was about tariffs, and the attack eternally on Trump is that because he has installed tariffs, prices have gone up. And I have argued for years now something very simple. If you're a Democrat who is arguing against tariffs, and that's a valid policy position, would you also accept that raising corporate income tax rates also causes prices to go up? If you raise taxes on corporations, they pass it on to consumers. If that's your position on one tax, why can't it be your position on another? And you heard the answer last night. Well, if Trump puts a tariff on, that's bad, but if Democrats advocate for an increase in corporate tax rates, that's fine. This is economically illiterate, but it is very revealing and it is extremely partisan. But I promise you, every Democrat running for president is going to run saying corporations must pay their fair share and we should raise corporate income tax rates after spending 4 years assailing Donald Trump over tariffs. It's incoherent, it's hypocritical, it's partisan, and now everyone can see right through it. We're done today. Thank you for listening. Common Sense for the American People returns tomorrow. I'm Scott Jennings on Salem. More news after this.
13: Common Sense for the American People. 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
1: You know, we hear a lot these days about conviction, but real conviction isn't measured by what you say when it's easy. It is measured by what you're willing to do when your beliefs are tested. And that's what makes Charlie Kirk, American Martyr, worth watching. Oh, our friend Charlie. At its heart, this is not a political story. It is the story of a man whose Christian faith shaped his character, guided his decisions, and gave him the courage to stand firm in the face of opposition. Charlie understood that faith isn't something that we practice for an hour on Sunday and then leave it behind. It's meant to influence how we live, how we lead, and how we serve others every day. Charlie's story challenges each of us to consider the legacy that we're building through our own faithfulness and whether we are willing to live boldly for Christ when it matters most. 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Become an Angel Guild member. And when you do, you can watch Charlie Kirk, American Martyr, and help bring more stories of faith, courage, and conviction to audiences around the world.
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20: Breaking news this hour at Town Hall. I'm Bob Agnew in Washington. The mayor of Los Angeles has stepped down from the homeless agency in her city, which is being closely scrutinized for mismanaging millions in taxpayer dollars.
21: Democrat Karen Bass is no longer on the governing board of the problem-riddled L.A. Homeless Services Authority Commission. Her office says because she's running for re-election in November, she will be appointing a new member to fill her spot. The agency, under close scrutiny for how it has spent and mismanaged millions of taxpayer dollars, as the city has one of the worst homeless problems in the country. Laura Winters reporting.
20: A Texas congressman has just shut down a reporter on camera. Willie Nelson reports.
22: Republican Representative Brandon Gill of Texas refused to take questions from Al Jazeera after making the reporter name her outlet on camera. Gill laughed at her and told her to get lost. The question was about deaths in ICE custody. Republicans are holding it up as a line against a foreign-funded network grilling members on immigration. Willie Nelson, Washington.
20: Dramatic videos released show the moment two Minneapolis police officers were shot after racing to an upper floor of an apartment building in pursuit of a man who killed two people and wounded three others, including the mother of his child. The videos released by the city of Minneapolis providing a more clear picture of how the man opened fire at the officers on September 2nd. Warming relations between the EU and Canada.
23: Canada's Prime Minister Mark Carney will address the European Parliament on Thursday. His expected speech comes after President Donald Trump suggested that allowing Canada to become an associate EU member could be a hostile act and threatened additional tariffs on Europe. Trump's tariffs, demands for economic concessions, and repeated talk of making Canada the 51st state have driven Ottawa closer to Europe. I'm Karen Shamas.
20: You'll find more on these stories at townhall.com.
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20: There are rising tensions between Buckingham Palace and Princess Diana's brother following the release of a new book making some interesting claims.
26: Buckingham Palace has denied a claim by Princess Diana's brother that King Charles III said she would soon be forgotten after her death. In a new book, Charles Spencer recounts the days after Diana was killed in a car crash in Paris in 1997. He alleges that he argued with the then Prince Charles over palace plans to have Prince William and Prince Harry walk behind her coffin during the funeral procession. Spencer says he told the now king that Diana wouldn't have wanted her sons to undergo the ordeal. And Charles returned, "Rest assured, we'll forget her soon enough." He also accuses Charles of having contempt for his ex-wife.
20: And that is Luke Garrett reporting. A booming session on Wall Street today. The Dow right now up by 308 points. The NASDAQ up by 461. Breaking news and analysis at townhall.com. The Russian sanctions bill, named after the late Senator Lindsey Graham, has passed.
27: Republican Representative Michael McCaul urged his colleagues' support.
28: The vote for this bill is a vote for Ukraine and the free world.
27: The measure sanctions Russian officials, banks, and a shadow fleet of tankers. It directs President Trump to impose tariffs on the top five importers of Russian oil or natural gas. Democrats like Don Beyer of Virginia were divided on the bill, worried it would drive up prices or that the president would use the tariff authority to punish European allies.
29: I predict Ukraine supporters will
0: regret it.
27: The legislation includes a 5-year extension of existing sanctions on Iran.
2: And that is Donna Warder reporting. Tickle Me Elmo, Bingo, and the Playground Slider among the finalists for the National Toy Hall of Fame this year. The lineup also includes Care Bears, Yahtzee, Mahjong, and Pokemon trading cards. The hall announced its 12 finalists for the class of 2026 on Wednesday. You'll find more in the story.
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6: But be doers of the word and not hearers only. James 1:23. War with Iran is a preemptive religious war. After the initial bombings and the neutralizing of three tiers of Iranian command and months of a financial siege in the Strait, the Islamic State does not want peace, for they are dedicated to their devil. And be not deceived, the mass majority of Muslims, including here in the States, are ready. But we serve the living God, the one and only, the only begotten, who raised himself from the dead. Brothers, it is time. Be ye doers and not hearers only. I'm Jeff Toring, pastor of Liberty Valley Church, and we are one of his footmen. Come and join us.
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0: Paradox Now app. He's president of Gunderson Capital Management. 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
1: Hello and welcome to the Thursday, September 17th edition of the Best Stocks Now show. I guess the post-Fed edition of the Best Stocks Now show. I am Barry Kite, planner and analyst here at Gunderson Capital Management, sitting in for Bill today. And apparently the markets were okay with the with the quarter point rate hike yesterday. We've got the Nasdaq leading the way up 366 points, almost up 1.4%. We've got the S&P 500 up 85 basis points. That's 0.85%, up $64 to 7,616. And we also have the Dow, which had a fairly roughest day yesterday, but up 0.35%. That's at 51,644. And we also have green pretty much across the board. We've got gold up 2.5%. That's to 4,375 an ounce. And Bitcoin getting a bit of a bid here today as well, up about 0.4%, just under 76,500. And the good news is we've got crude oil hovering right around $100 a barrel, down 2% today. I believe there's some news out of China that they're pressuring the Houthis there. So, good news on that front. And again, welcome to the Thursday post Fed edition, September 17th here of the Best Stocks Now show. I'm your host, Barry Kite, planner and analyst here at the firm, sitting in for Bill today. And we made it through to the other side of the Fed decision. And time for everyone to take a deep breath and digest where we're at, and we'll cover that here on the show. Get into the Fed decision certainly in the second segment. Of course, markets, you know, appear to be shaking it off. As I said, with everything up at the moment except for oil, which certainly is a good respite for the markets. I'm not sure a 25 point interest rate increase is going to actually help us at the pump, but the Fed raised rates nonetheless. Like I said, I did see this morning where China, I guess, is pressuring Iran to rein in the Houthi attacks on Saudi Arabia, which have damaged their east and west pipeline, has created some additional havoc besides just in the Strait of Hormuz theater. So good to see that China, they need oil too. They don't want energy prices as high as they are. So hopefully that'll go a little ways into continually reducing oil. It's just way too high and temporary or transitory, whichever word you'd prefer to use there. But at the moment, diesel's still too high, so we'll keep an eye on that. Of course, that's something that Chairman Warsh referenced in the discussion yesterday. Like I said, in terms of how markets, before we look forward, we'll look back at yesterday. And of course, you know, markets didn't seem to care much for the hike yesterday. You had the U.S. equity markets down across the board. You had the Dow took the brunt of it, down 1.2% yesterday. S&P finished down 40 basis points or 0.4%. And NASDAQ actually was pretty close to flat. I think officially it was down maybe 0.1%. So was going, you know, everything was particularly the Nasdaq was green going into the announcement, which occurred at 2 p.m. Eastern yesterday. Of course, that's the first increased the benchmark rate by 25 basis points or 0.25%. Of course, it's the first rate hike in more than 3 years. On the front, of course, inflation was the kind of key driver that they pointed to for the increase, and also we got some other kind of hotter numbers yesterday as well. We export prices unexpectedly rose in August, and we had import prices increased more than expected as well. So kind of taking it from both ends in terms of the trade, trade there on export prices and import prices. both rising. Of course, the only decent economic news, I guess, yesterday in terms of was with the consumer in terms of a better retail sales that rebounded here in August. In terms of yields, where we're sitting at now, Treasuries here, we've got. They finished up today, yesterday, so the 2-year was up about 7 basis points to 4.74. 2-year currently is actually down. It's given all that back, thankfully, so we're sitting at 4.68% on the 2-year. The 10-year was up to 5.01 yesterday. I believe we're under the 5 level at the moment. Yeah, sitting at 4.95%, so... good news, it's below that kind of, shock number is not the right term, but, our industry tends to love round numbers. So, being under that 5% rate, it's pretty good, gives the market some hope there. The 30-year is above that 5% number, still at 5.3%, but interest rates across the entire yield curve are down about 6 basis points today. So good to see that some of the rate increase didn't kind of cascade through the entire bond market yesterday. And we'll talk about bonds a little bit later in the show as well. Obviously, with the Fed decision kind of taking highlight at the moment. Now he's looking around the world. Asian markets have been mixed today. Obviously, the first markets fully trading after the decision. You also had some Asian markets have some headwinds with President Trump kind of threatening tariffs on a couple of fronts. One. Kind of a threat against the European Union in terms of their proposal with Canada in terms of potentially making them a quote unquote associate member, whatever that means. I think they'll be if they become an associate member, they'll be the first to do so. So we'll see what that looks like. I wonder is England no longer a member. I wonder if they're a quasi associate member. I don't know, but we'll find out and see how that plays out over time. And we also had, we'll get into that a little bit later, but we had you're going to put about 100%, potentially 100% tariffs on China and India for importing Russian crude oil. Of course, China's the top buyer of Russian crude oil, followed by India. Both of those, of course, India is still negotiating a trade deal with us, and China. Xi is actually going to be meeting with Trump next week. I think they're doing some high level over the weekend as well, leading up to next week's visit. So that'll be on the docket and news. We'll get some news from that from those meetings next week. That'll be pretty important. In terms of the bill, the House of Representatives passed a new Russian sanction bill yesterday. So that's actually what's kind of paving the way for President Trump to be able to impose 100% tariffs on buyers of Russian oil and gas. Like I said, both of those biggest purchasers being China and India, also big cogs in the world economy. I don't know, there's probably, 3.5 billion people between the two in terms of the close to a little under half the population of the world, I would guess, would be in those two countries. From a negotiation standpoint, just in terms of China and the U.S., rare earth minerals will obviously be a big topic, trading our NVIDIA chips for rare earth minerals. So we'll see how that, it's been a big sticking point, been a big discussion. China's been kind of holding those rare earths over our heads. So we'll see how that goes. Of course, I did see where critical metals, CRML, one of the in the rare earth metals segment, they actually project up to a $2.2 billion revenue from the company's Tan Breeze refinery in Greenland, and stock is actually up over 8% on the news. That's CRML Critical Metals. We've talked about that a good bit on the show. Certainly a pretty volatile name, but today, of course, the volatility looks to be in the right direction. Of course, the key for rare earths is not actually mining them. It's really refining them. So in terms of having that refining capacity for that Greenland refinery is big news, I think, in terms of potentially in the long term taking some of that refining capability away from China and going elsewhere with it. Well, we've blazed through the first segment of today's show. We'll be right back to talk some Fed on the second half, second quarter of the Best Stocks Now show.
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2: 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I look forward to spending the day and each weekend with you.

0: And welcome back here to the Thursday, September 17th edition of the Best Docs Now show. I'm your host, Barry Kite, planner and analyst here at Gunderson Capital Management, serving as relief captain for Bill today. Of course, big day in the news. Obviously, the Fed decision was the topic of the week, and it'll be the we'll discuss the aftermath for the remainder of the week, I would expect, and probably into the weekend. Of course, market wise, NASDAQ continues to gain momentum, up over 1.5% at the moment. We've got the S&P up over 1%. And then we also have Dow, after being down over 1% yesterday, is up 0.65%. And we've got gold. Usually gold, all else being equal, will move inverse price to interest rates. So as interest rates go up, gold usually, all else being equal, will go down, just because the cost of carrying gold is more expensive. Otherwise, you could have it, it's not paying a dividend, not paying interest. Otherwise, you could have your money in the bank and paying an interest rate. So as interest rates go up, it tends to reduce the value of gold there. But it's up actually 2.5% today, up over $106 an ounce. And Bitcoin up about 86 basis points, 0.86%, over 76,500 now currently. And we have, I think Bill mentioned a couple of days ago or yesterday, about the CLEAR Act didn't get passed, and that was a headwind for the crypto industry as a whole. Looks to be catching a bit of a bid this morning. Of course, we'll be, as you may have heard, we'll be in Cleveland, Ohio, here in a couple of weeks. We'll be there September 29th and 30th. It's a Tuesday and a Wednesday. Bill will be doing his workshop on Wednesday. That's Wednesday the 30th. We're going to update the commercial that's running in terms of it, but I think we said Tuesday just because we normally do it on Tuesday, and of course this time we didn't have a room available, so we got pushed to Wednesday on the workshop. So certainly looking forward to getting up to Cleveland, seeing some faces, seeing the folks. We've got a lot of clients. We've been on the radio up there a couple of years now, and so looking forward to seeing some clients and seeing some new faces. And Bill and I will be holding 1-hour meetings on Tuesday and Wednesday as well. So feel free to give Edie a call at 855-611-BEST. That's 855-611-BEST. Give Edie a call. She'll get you on the schedule. And like I said, looking forward to getting up there. We'll be at the Embassy Suites Rockside, and that's in Independence, Ohio. So we're trying to meet in the middle. So folks, no matter what side of Cleveland you're on, we'll be able to too much of a windshield drive for you. So looking forward to seeing the folks there. I guess the last piece we didn't cover, went around the globe. On the European front, England also kept their interest rates unchanged. That announcement came out this morning before the show. I think they're at 3.75 there. They've been in a bit of a hiking cycle already, but they've making a pause there. And of course, that comes on the back of the European Union raising rates as well here. I believe that was, I want to say it was earlier this week. Who knows, it might have been towards the end of last week. But I know, across the globe, you've seen this global rate hike, most of it, right, to fight inflation, primarily on the energy side of the equation. And we got some inflation news from the Eurozone. And if you think, in terms of their inflation, what was up 3.2% in August, that's up from 2.8% in July. The final reading was actually slightly below the 3.3% expected. To me, what caught my eye was actually the energy being obviously the main driver for inflation there. Energy inflation was 14.3%, highest level since January of 2023. Of course, this is, we haven't even gotten to kind of the heating oil and gas, natural gas that they need for heating yet. Of course, that level in January of 2023 would have been in the middle of the winter. They were having trouble getting gas, obviously, from Russia, or stopped getting some gas from Russia. So that's what led to those higher energy prices in 2023. And, of course, a different war and a different geopolitical shock driving up energy prices in 2026 there with the 14.3% inflation on the energy side. The other thing is that we've talked about the energy shock, likely being temporary. We've seen, if you look at the core inflation for Europe, it actually declined to 2.4% from 2.5%. Services inflation fell to 3%. And so, it's kind of, I guess, a silver lining here. And when we talk about the Fed's decision here in a bit, in the third segment, it's driven strictly from energy. So the good news is on the energy front, it can be very volatile up and down direction. So we've seen it come down. We've seen crude oil hit what I think we got up to almost 120. I'm pulling up the chart here. In April 5th, we had a barrel of oil at 115, so that would have been the biggest closing price there. And then, of course, we got back down to 67. And, of course, now that was in July 1st. We're at 67.75. And then, of course, now we sit at 100. So you can see during that span, you've got a 30, 40 dollar difference. You're talking about 40% swings up and down in oil prices. So hopefully, those have peaked and will continue to come down. We've talked a lot about diesel prices here. I've got we're based out of Charleston, South Carolina, one of the larger ports on the East Coast, and we talked to we've got tons of sea cans and truck drivers, trucking companies have done a lot of. My father-in-law used to own a trucking company, and so I've talked to had a lot of discussions around diesel and diesel prices being at all-time highs, and it's just simply unsustainable for those carriers. I think it was J.B. Hunt yesterday announced a 10% hit to. Hit to earnings that didn't go well for that stock yesterday. One of this big focuses here on the inflation side is just going to be getting oil prices down. And at some point, I feel like we're going to have some resolution in Iran. Who knows when? But at that time, then we'll see those reflected in the prices. All right. Well. When we come back, we put it off long enough. We'll talk about the Fed decision, and as we go.
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2: This is a Bloomberg Money Minute. ExxonMobil is said to have held talks this week with Venezuela's government about re-entering the country. While talks have been ongoing for months, sources tell Bloomberg Exxon is cautious about investing in a country where it had its assets nationalized twice since the 1970s. A return to Venezuela would mark a major step in President Trump's effort to revive the nation's oil sector. Walmart is getting ready to sell Medicare Advantage plans to seniors. The retail giant is teaming up with Scan Health Plan. If they receive regulatory clearance, the plan will be sold in the upcoming enrollment period, which starts October 15th. Coverage would begin January 1st. And Novo Nordisk and Anthropic will work together to speed up drug development using artificial intelligence. The maker of Ozempic and Wegovy has been trying to claw back market share in the obesity business from rival Eli Lilly. Stocks are higher on Wall Street. The Dow is up 0.2%. The Nasdaq ahead 1.2%. The S&P up more than...
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And welcome back here to the second half of today's Best Docs Now show. I'm Barry Kite, planner and analyst here at Gunnarsson Capital, taking the wheel for Bill today. We've still got plenty of green on the screen. NASDAQ keeps trucking along, so at least the markets are cooperating as we're doing the show live here at the moment. So, of course, if you want to keep up with Bill's thoughts, analysis, our take at the firm here, you're welcome to go to get the copy of the four-week trial of the newsletter, Live Trades, kind of get Bill's thoughts for 4 weeks. You can go to GundersonCapital.com and sign up for that there. Or if you'd like to have a discussion with us about your portfolio allocation and financial planning needs, feel free to give Edie a call. She kind of the catch all in terms of manning the phone there. But give her a call at 855-611-BEST. That's 855-611-2378. And we're always here to be a resource, and certainly always talking to folks. I've got we've actually had a Matt Jellison, who recently he's a certified financial planner like myself, recently joined the firm about a month and a half ago now. So we've been getting him acclimated to the Best Docs Now thought process, and he's also been. He's been financial planning industry for 10 plus years, so he's bringing some new ideas, particularly on the planning side. And we'll actually bring him on here for the final segment. So looking forward to that and introducing him to the folks. Of course, I guess we kind of put it off long enough. We'll go ahead and start talking interest rates and the Fed decision. Of course, while bonds might not be the sexiest thing to talk about out there, interest rates certainly affect all asset classes in some form or fashion, mostly negatively when they go up. There's a few things that go up as interest rates go up. Insurance companies, for example, they tend to have a lot of reserves. So as interest rates go up, their portfolios and what they can earn on those reserves increase. So if you're looking for a place, if you think we're in a rising rate environment for an extended period of time, insurance names are some of those natural players in that space. Of course, when we look at it, as we spoke yesterday, in terms of the move, I was kind of on the fence. I was kind of thinking they may not move at all. Bill was on the camp of up a quarter point. That turned out to be right. I don't see where we're going to have some extended rate hiking cycle. It's been a long time since we've had kind of just a one and done rate hike. The markets are predicting a two and done rate hike. But like I said, the interest rate level and inflation level is going to certainly be dependent on oil. As we mentioned in the last segment, oil can drop just as quickly as it can go up. So in terms of percentage chances of more than, say, two rate hikes, to me, I just don't think that's going to be in the cards. Number one, as I said earlier, interest rates, certainly short-term interest rates have no bearing on oil prices, have no bearing on our prices at the pump.

obviously focusing on inflation as the primary driver of that Fed funds move. Chairman Warsh, Open Market Committee, related that the adjustments are intended to tamp down demand to rein in inflation, which has exceeded its 2% goal for more than 5 years. Obviously, a number of reasons why that has been above 2% in 5 years. COVID, obviously, Omicron, second time around COVID. Russian invasion of Ukraine that translated into higher fertilizer prices, higher wheat prices, higher oil prices, higher gas prices particularly for Europe. So you've had a handful of external shocks that just keep coming. It's hard to say that they're one-time shocks simply because they've really really gotten one per year for an extended period of time. Most recently being the U.S.-Iran war and conflict in the Strait of Hormuz and the export issues that has brought about. But all 12, I think it's important to note, all 12 voting members voted for the rate increase. That includes Chairman Warsh. I think, from a credibility standpoint, tell you that Warsh was selected, I kind of like him in terms of his background. I think we covered it on the show one day where, kind of gave you his background over time, where he's, where he started as he came up through the ranks in the Fed, I believe, in the early 2000s. Eventually, I think, went to the private sector and then came back to the Fed. It's someone that I think is going to do a good job. It's just, whenever you change Fed, change the head of the Fed, you're always going to have a few hiccups. You can go back and look at when Volcker was added. You can look at when Greenspan was added. You can look at when Bernanke was added, or Yellen, or even Powell. It takes them a few meetings to kind of get their feet underneath them. And I think yesterday, in terms of the press conference, I thought he actually really did as good as you can do in that situation, especially when you're announcing a rate hike. As he's focused on, the thing here is you've got a productive, from a productivity growth is strong. We've got, very strong capital investment, obviously seen through a lot of that through the AI build out. Job gains have pretty much kept pace, and unemployment rate has really changed very little. It's the dual mandate between full employment, which they were pretty much close to or at, and then inflation story. There's been one problem. It's been the inflation story. The good news is, in my opinion, the employment part would be a harder thing to fix. On the inflation front, some of it certainly is going to be transitory. It just depends on how long it's transitory. But we will see as we continue to get some progress over in the Strait of Hormuz. In terms of the impact and kind of the statement of the Fed, they removed a dose of accommodations from the statement. So essentially, they were, if you remember, we had a couple of lowered rates for the last, the last, I don't know, a couple of times over the last 6-7 months, if you will. And that was, called it a dose of accommodation in the statement. They have removed that. So they're not really saying they are restrictive, but they're saying they're not accommodative. So that's kind of, we call that Fed speak. It was interesting. I think, like I said, I think the most important thing was, I think Kevin Warsh passed a credibility test during the statement. This is one of the meetings where we get the old dot plot as well. So we got the summary of economic projections. The Fed now expects the 2026 to end at a 4.1% Fed fund.

0: Biden's rate. The June projection was 3.8%. So, simply moved, just call it a little over a quarter of a point there. So, bottom line is, I don't think we're in for a long, painful rate hiking cycle. Now the question will be, where are we going to land at the next meeting? So, we'll keep an eye on that, but we'll be right back here to introduce Matt for the fourth segment. Stay with us.
1: This is Bill Gunderson, CEO of Gunderson Capital Management. 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I will be teaching a workshop on Wednesday evening from 7 to 9 p.m. and Barry and myself will be available on Tuesday and Wednesday from 7 a.m. to 5 p.m. for individual folks with individual meetings about our investment management services and financial planning services. 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
0: Hello, this is Barry Kite with Gunderson Capital. 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

0: Welcome back here to the fourth and final quarter of today's Best Docs Now show. I am Barry Kite, planner and analyst here at Gunderson Capital, sitting in for Bill this Thursday. Of course, to stay up with our thoughts or also to get signed up for Cleveland. We'll be there September 29th and September 30th. That's a Tuesday and Wednesday. And we'll be doing the workshop on Wednesday. We've got to re-record that piece of the commercial with, I think we said Tuesday, which it normally is on. But instead, this go around, we're going to be doing the workshop on Wednesday. Looking forward to seeing the folks. We usually always have a great crowd. Bill, you know, kind of people always ask me, what's going on at the workshop? And, you know, literally it's probably, you know, kind of looking into Bill's brain for an hour and a half, depending on what's going on in the markets. I know one time he's up there and I think we were in Minnesota. And of course, came across while he's speaking that Iran and U.S. you know, had a ceasefire, which was, I think it was the first ceasefire. And so market, you know, just shot up as he's in the middle of talking. And so, you know, he's not using any kind of set PowerPoint. It's not any canned presentation. It's gonna go off in terms of what's happening in the world. So, you know, we might be talking a little bit about the Fed decision when we get here. But good news is today I've got Matthew Jellison on the call here. He's a financial planner like myself here at the firm. Came on board about a month and a half ago. Very happy to have him on board. He's already made a lot of contributions and doing a lot of things that, you know, that we've kind of wanted to get done. Problem is, we don't always have the most amount of time to get that stuff done. So we've been put him on a couple of projects, and he's certainly been on some calls with clients and potential clients. And just want to give you a Gunderson Capital welcome to Matt. How are you?
1: Hey Barry, I'm doing well. Happy to be here.
0: Yeah, it's in terms of, you know, in terms of what we do, a lot of times, obviously, the exciting or sexy stuff to talk about is obviously the equity markets, the stock market. And of course, you know, there's many other pieces of what we do, whether it's on the bond front or, you know, primarily most important thing is on the financial planning front. And in Matt's background's got a very, very strong background on the tax side of the distribution phase, whether it's, you know, what you need to do, you know, and you can say this better than I can, Matt, but really three segments of life from a tax perspective. Number one, leading up to retirement, and then that kind of, you know, right before retirement, right after retirement phase, and then of course, you know, once you get into the RMD phase, required minimum distribution phase, that kind of takes another animal that rears its ugly head there. On that can be a problem, but you know, Matt's great and is big focus on that. So we're certainly happy to have him. We can always we're a small group here and happy to. Happy to have the help and some more talent on the bench. So, well, like I said, welcome. We figured had some time here to grab you on the show, and you know, looking forward to getting you here more often. How's everything been going in your world in the first month and a half? You like drinking from a fire hose or what?
1: Yes, but I would rather it that way. I'd rather it no other way, and do kind of touch on a little bit more of what Barry was stating behind how I can help, what I'm looking for. So as we all know, the investment management, growing your funds is a very important piece. But the next piece is, how do you take those investments and come up with strategies so that you have a proper paycheck during retirement in the most tax efficient way? So other ways to think about it, think of when to turn on Social Security, what's the most optimal time? Hey, for RMD planning, where should I put my next dollar? Am I saving enough? So those types of questions, absolutely we can dive into, and I'm just very excited to talk to our clients and help out as much as I can.
0: Yeah, and on the tax front, whether it's You know, whether it's opportunities for Roth conversions early on in retirement, where you've got some lower, potentially lower taxable income, you know, prior to RMD age, or you know, just you know, kind of always tell folks in the distribution phase, you know, it's important to dot your I's and cross your T's and do it in the right order. So there's a lot of, you know, tax efficiencies that you can take advantage of. Simply by doing things right in a particular order or particular manner, and just being, you know, most efficient with the money that you're taking out of your hard-earned assets. And like you said, Matt, I always say that the, you know, investments are really just a means to an end, right? And the means to that end, you know, that end is your retirement and doing the things you want to do without having to worry about, you know, running out of money or without having to pay Uncle Sam, you know, too much or what have you. So, just a great, you know, just happy to, like I said, happy to have you on the team. I know, you know, any time where you can collaborate with other financial planners, you get other perspectives. You know, it's great in terms of, you know, whether it's Matt on the team or us, you know, visiting with other GCG advisors and people, you know, in the industry. You can always pick up something from any of those folks. You know, you pick up, you have some people who are experts in this one thing, you pick up that, right? And now it ends up being an additional tool in the toolbox. So we're thrilled to have them. We've got them doing a number of different things here at the moment, which says shows that he's competent, and we're confident in what he's doing. So certainly appreciate you hopping on the show, and you guys, you know, whether it's clients or potential clients, you guys will hear from Matt a good bit. We're kind of put together some kind of planning segments to where, you know, we can take a single topic and hop on a hop on the show and cover it in one segment. We won't hit you with a full episode of nothing but financial planning. That can get a little it's not the most exciting thing, but it's a required thing. So main thing is just appreciate you hopping on, Matt, and looking forward to continuing to work with you and working with our clients.
1: Absolutely, my friend. Thanks for having me.
0: Finished up for the day. Yeah, you're welcome. And we've finished up for the day. Of course, if you'd like to have a discussion with myself, with Matt, give Edie a call, 855-611-BEST. That's 855-611-2378. Or go to the website at GundersonCapital.com. Have a great day, everyone.
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4: Breaking news this hour at Town Hall. I'm Bob Agnew in Washington. The U.S. House of Representatives has adjourned early for an extended recess until after the midterm elections, while the Senate plans to stay in session through the end of the month. Democrats are complaining that House Speaker Mike Johnson has presided over what they're calling a do-nothing Congress. But on the Salem News program this week on Capitol Hill with Tony Perkins, the Louisiana Republican says Democrats need to check their facts.
5: It's the most productive since at least 1949. If you look at the volume of legislation passed, the magnitude of it, and all the reforms that we put in, it's really almost unmatched in history. We made a lot of promises on the campaign trail in 2024, and we inherited an absolute disaster, as we've discussed so many times, from Biden-Harris. We did so much of it so quickly because we were well prepared for that, and that's what the numbers reflect.
4: Speaker Johnson notes that the House this session has passed more than 900 bills. His full interview will be heard when This Week on Capitol Hill is broadcast beginning at 10 a.m. Eastern Time Saturday on the Salem News Channel. Treasury's economic numbers just got shouted down on Capitol Hill.
6: Representative Maxine Waters turned a House Financial Services hearing into a shouting match with Treasury Secretary Scott Bessent. Bessent was laying out job growth and rising real wages under President Trump. Waters kept saying, "Reclaiming my time," and would not let the secretary finish. The exchange ended without Besson getting to answer the questions Waters asked. Willie Nelson, Washington.
4: Caitlin Clark's first signature Nike basketball shoe almost available to purchase, giving fans a chance to own a pair of sneakers the Indiana Fever star spent more than a year helping develop.
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4: The number of people applying for unemployment benefits dropped sharply last week. The Labor Department says jobless claims slid to 196,000, the fewest since mid-July, and down from 206,000 the previous week. President Trump continued to blast the Fed for raising interest rates.
12: Interest rates are too high, but that's inappropriate.
13: President Trump Wednesday after the Federal Reserve raised its benchmark interest rate a quarter point.
14: The plain fact is that inflation is too high and has been for too long.
13: Fed Chair Kevin Warsh.
14: Today's policy action will support a timelier return to the committee's 2% goal. This committee will deliver price stability.
13: But the president has long pushed the Fed to lower interest rates.
12: We should be paying the lowest interest rates anywhere in the world because we have the strongest credit.
13: 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As for the rest of the Fed policymakers,
12: the board is very hostile.
15: 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Saturdays from noon till 1 p.m.
13: Ben Thomas, Washington.
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0: Morning glory and evening grace, America. I'm Hugh Hewitt. Taking calls just because I want to about El Sayed and Hassan Piker, the latter talking to Axios today. But before I go back to the phones, go back to the story, Vic Mattis coming up after the break. A couple of losses the audience will recognize. If you've been, the show's been on the air for 27 years. So long time guests, long time participants, when they go to their reward. And both these men are Christians, and they're in heaven. Both these guys went right away, passed away this week. John Kyle, senator from Arizona, great man, absolutely great man. Probably the kind of man that the framers had in mind when they were thinking up the Senate, the kind of stalwart pillar of the community, smart, very, very smart, even-tempered, deliberative, like a perfect senator, always a guest, a great gentleman. I did a number of events with him over the years in Arizona, and it's Arizona's loss when he retired from the Senate, and he retired on his own terms. He said, I'm going to leave now, and decided he wanted to spend some time and quality time in retirement, and he did. But still, hurts to lose John Kyle. Also need, for those of you who are old-timers, DiMaggiotti's, people go way back. This show's had four iterations, mornings on the West Coast, and you don't do film in the mornings, but then afternoons on the West Coast, which would be evenings on the East Coast, and then mornings on the East Coast, and now afternoons on the East Coast, and noontime on the West Coast. In the middle period there, Emmett of the Unblinking Eye was a nearly weekly guest when I was doing the late afternoon, early evening in the East, afternoons in the West, on Fridays when we did movies, and he was fabulous. We could do a full hour. A wonderful husband, fabulous father, very, very funny, always made people in the studio laugh, made you folks laugh, came up with the swords rating, came up with the international symbol for water, just a very, very smart and funny fellow. He has gone to heaven this week as well, so it's a sad week around the Hugh Hewitt Show, but I do like to pass that along. When you do a show for 27 years, some fixtures do move on ahead of the audience, and those two will be missed by their families and their friends everywhere. Now I want to go back to the phones. If you're just tuning in, Hassan Piker did it again. He won't go away. Neera Tanden, longtime Democrat activist, feature on CNN Now, Biden White House big, should have been confirmed for OMB. Back in my Washington Post columnist days, I said, confirm her. So she said bad things on Twitter. Welcome to the new world. But she couldn't get the votes. So she went down. Neera Tanden said today on X, is Hassan Piker a Republican plant? Well, he's been Sanks's uncle, and you know he isn't. And he isn't very smart, and he isn't very articulate, and he doesn't get pressed by his Twitch streamers, and he just emotes. All right, there's not a lot of learning in there, not a lot of knowledge. But he did it today, and I'm just curious, in Detroit, especially in the region, what do you people think? Dearborn, John, welcome to the program. What do you think of Abdu El Sayed and his best bud, Hassan Piker?
1: Well, you know, I'd like to comment on the mailings that I've received. Now, I received eight mailings now, these flyers, and four of them are from Mike, and the other four are from some other organization which are anti-El Sayed. But I have received nothing from El Sayed himself. Does that mean he's not using that format to advertise? Or does he just not have enough of money?
0: That's money.
1: That's what I'm wondering, yeah.
0: Yeah, he's got money problems, yeah. Because I think, although Chuck Schumer said today he's going to put another $10 million into Michigan, I'll believe it when I say he might make a reservation. But they have better polling than anybody does. The Republican Party and the Democratic Party, their national committees, because they've got, well, the Republicans got a lot more money than the Democrats because the Democratic National Committee is so badly run. But they have the best pollsters in the world saying, this one is competitive. Put your money into New Hampshire. This one is competitive. Put your money into, I'm trying to think where they might think Nebraska is competitive. It's not. They might be trying to buy Alaska. I don't know. But they're not putting it into Michigan in the way that they're putting it in buckets full other places. And I think the fact you're not getting mailers, yeah, you use mail. Mail is targeted. But are you a registered Republican? I got to ask that.
1: Yes, I am.
0: Well, then there's a less likelihood that you would get a mailer, because you mail to your base, and you mail to your base, and you mail to your base to make sure that you get out and vote. Last question, John. Are you talking about the race with your friends and family?
1: No, because my friends are of the same belief that I am, and so it's just, you know, we all believe the same thing, so it's no sense in talking to them about it.
0: What's the sign test in Dearborn?
1: I'm sorry?
0: How many signs have you got on the street for El Sayed and how many for Rogers in Dearborn?
1: Well, I'm 87, so I don't drive anymore, so I don't get out, and I live in a gated community, and they don't allow political signs in here.
0: Okay.
1: So I really can't comment on that.
0: Well, I like an honest caller. Thank you, my friend. You sound like you're 50, so keep it up, whatever you're doing. Let me go to Tom in Portland. Is it Portland, Maine, or Portland, Oregon, Tom?
2: It's Portland, Oregon. It's actually Tigard, Oregon. And don't say T-Guard, it's Tigard. But, it's just a suburb just southwest of Portland.
0: Oh, I know Tigard because of a famous Supreme Court case that I teach every year.
2: Okay. Well, listen, two quick things. Sydney, the girl, the girl wearing the jeans. Are you there?
0: Yeah, I don't know anything about the girl wearing the jeans.
2: You have to have heard about the girl wearing the jeans, and she says, "I have good jeans," and everybody thought, "Oh my
0: God." Oh yeah, that's pretty old, Tom. That's like 3 months ago.
2: Okay. All right. What is wrong with us? Anyway, what I really wanted to talk about is people who say that America deserved 9/11. I want to go to those guys because they're mostly guys, right?
0: Well, I don't know anyone actually, other than Hassan Piker, who says that.
2: Personally, so, but they're mostly
0: it's
2: senators.
0: It's a category. It's a set of one.
2: Yeah. Okay. Well, anyway, they say America. Well, okay, you know who I'm talking about. The guy who says America deserves.
0: Yeah, Hassan Piker. Yeah.
2: There you go. I want to say to him, I want to meet him face to face and say, "Look, are you married?" And he'll probably say yes. "Are you married to a woman?" And he'll probably say yes. If your wife happened to be like meeting a lawyer or an insurance agent at the 90th floor of one of the Twin Towers, and suddenly an airplane crashed in the floor below you, below her, and pretty soon flames are coming up through the floor, and some guy in her, either whether it's an insurance agent or a lawyer, he picks up a smoke and flames are coming up through the floor. He picks up a chair and bashes out one of the windows to get oxygen. And he finally realizes, "We're going to die. We're going to die right here, right now."
0: Tom, where are you going with this, buddy? Land the plane.
2: He dives out the window. And your wife is in that room. Does your wife deserve...
0: You're not going to make an impact on him, Tom. He's not going to visualize with you. All you got to know is who he is. You're not going to persuade him, but it's a noble try. Thank you, friend. Mike in Chicago, probably a White Sox fan. I'm going to talk to him anyway. What do you think, Mike?
3: Yeah, I am a White Sox fan. My dad...
0: Guardians are ahead. Guardians are up by half a game. I'm rooting for the Tigers tonight.
3: Rick, Sox are... Go Sox. Anyway, El Sayed, you know, unlike yourself, it has a presidential look about you, and you should be the next president. This guy's running around with T-shirts.
0: Well, yeah, Mike, I got to rush because I'm running out of time, but I will say this. If there was a dress code for senators, he would flunk. But there is no dress code for senators. I think people should vote against him because of his ideas, not because he wears black T-shirts. But I agree with you. It's a kind of a weird look, if you ask me. Thank you, Mike. Greg, I'm trying to get to everyone. In Scottsdale, Arizona. Hi, Greg.
4: Hi. Thanks for taking my call. I want to second. God bless John Kyle and his family. Boy, could we use politicians here in Arizona like that. Where Arizona's headed is not in a good direction. But I wanted to go, if I could, with you, you know, with the amount of days left to the election, what your thoughts are. If you've already given them, I apologize, but can I ask you, do you think we will keep the House?
0: I am not an optimist about the House. I'm an optimist about the Senate. I don't know about the House. It is a traditionally terrible year for president's party when the president has been in office for 6 years. On the other hand, there's a lot of stuff going on. The DSA, Hassan Piker, Peggy Flanagan, Troy Jackson, Chris Pappas, Nuttery. They've nominated so many people from the hard left. I think they may have hurt their brand, and I think it's impossible to poll, and the polls have been off by double-digit numbers. So I don't really know that we can rely on past patterns being a prediction of future outcomes, but I'm feeling pretty good about the Senate and not that great about the House. That's all I can tell you right now, but might be different in a week. Don't go anywhere, America. Vic Mattis is next from the Free Beacon. I'm Hugh Hewitt.
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0: Welcome back, America. I'm Hugh Hewitt. This is Vic Mattis's favorite song. I learned that on the Getting Hammered podcast this week. So I wanted to play a little Mariah Carey for him. Vic, what was the setup that you had to listen to this 1,000 times?
1: Okay, so Hugh, I was on the I was in Middlebrook, Virginia, for a Christmas parade. And of course, you know, in order to get a good spot, you have to get there way ahead of time. So we're waiting there for, I don't know, maybe 30 minutes or so before, you know, the parade floats. It's a very cute town. But you're waiting there. And all they had was one song, which was Mariah Carey's All I Want for Christmas. And they just played it on a loop. So it's not like they mixed it in with, I don't know, a little bit of Bing Crosby or Frank Sinatra or something. No, it was strictly Mariah Carey over and over. And I can understand after the first couple times why it's a very popular hit and was, you know, on the top of the charts for 22 weeks. And then, I don't know, maybe after the 10th or 12th time, I thought to myself, how do I get out of here?
0: Yeah, Vic, I was laughing on my trundle when you told that story because do you know Faneuil Hall in Boston?
1: I do. I've been there.
0: Okay, so Faneuil Hall at Christmas time, they put up a big tree and everybody goes down there and they play the 12 Days of Christmas on endless repeat. And I have been thinking since I first encountered that in Christmas 1974, those people must go crazy. If you listen to 12, that's like a terrible song, right?
1: Yeah. No, it's like the scene in The Simpsons where they go to the place where it's New Year's every, you know, 5 minutes. And Marge says, this must be wonderful to work here. And the guy says, please shoot me. You know, it's just the countdown never ends. You know, it's the same thing with that song. Five golden rings over and over again.
0: Fun to serious. You're a Georgetown grad. You've just gone through the college application process. I assume that when you applied, you still had to take mandatory tests like I did, right? Did you have to take the SAT?
1: Absolutely. I mean, some parts of the country, you take the ACT, and I think that's still true to this day. For us, living in New Jersey at the time, it was the SAT. That was the test you had to take. You could take it, I don't know, as many times as you can between your junior and senior year, and you try to find your best verbal and your best math, combine them, and submit them. There's no hiding that.
0: So I think it's that mandatory in New Jersey because the College Board is in New Jersey, as I recall. So they probably have a monopoly on the Garden State. Here's my question. Shouldn't AI, of all the jobs that they can eliminate, shouldn't AI be able to eliminate college admissions officers? Can't you just say, please weight the test scores and the grades and the degree of difficulty of the school and where they – can't we just turn that over to AI?
1: Yeah, I mean, obviously, you want to talk about one of the greatest threats to one of these professions, and that would be it. If you look at the number of administrators employed by universities across the country, really, Hugh, there's way more administrators these days than it seems than there are students. And they certainly seem to have more administrators than they have teachers. But they're going to hold on to these positions as long as possible and inject some sort of a human element. But the challenge for them in making that argument is that a lot of these schools don't even do interviews anymore. If they still did an interview, you could say that that human dimension was vital for deciding whether or not this kid got to go to your school. And I'm a big proponent of interviews and having that human element. But sadly, many of these places don't. They look at the GPA. They look at the test scores. And once that reaches a certain threshold, then they can have a discussion about other activities and what other personal elements they bring to the story. But if you're just strictly looking at your grades and your SATs, it does sound like something that a machine can do.
0: And now, because of AI, we can't really trust the essay. You never really could trust the essays to begin with. But if they write college admissions essay, I think of the most endangered jobs in the world. It's college admission counselor, because you can say to the metrics in the machine, I want to favor kids who come from tough neighborhoods, kids who had one parent, kids who had to work two jobs, kids who have overcome adverse. You can just select all that, and I need a second chair violinist. Can't you do that?
1: Yeah, but don't tell them that again. I think it's a very powerful lobby. You're going up against a very powerful force. You know, be careful. You know, asking these kind of tough questions on your show. But yeah, and the AI is it's a real issue. You talk about the college essays. I was just speaking a couple days ago, in fact, to a professor from Boston College, and that's something that they're all dealing with over there. And you can run these essays through some software programs like Pangram, and it'll tell you what percentage they think that essay was written using AI. I mean, it's not perfect, but that's what everyone is dealing with right now at every level.
0: So I just want to go to neutral, which brings me back to what you and Mary Catherine were talking about on Getting Hammered, which is the Beau French controversy about University of Texas students of apparent Asian descent. And I can't believe the guy said it. He's going to lose. He should lose. It was racist and it's bad. And I celebrate. Yeah. I have lived for a long time off and on near University of California at Los Angeles, here University of California, Irvine. These are places where test scores win. I think they win.
1: That's right.
0: And I like that. I'm a meritocrat. Do you think that has Beau French apologized? I'm not even following the story that closely. Has he abjectly apologized yet?
1: No, he has not abjectly apologized to you. He said, first of all, when he realized that he had stepped in it, he tried to backtrack and say, well, I don't have anything against these particular students in that photo. He's really concerned about foreigners and the priority that that school takes or the state takes when it comes to the foreigners over Americans. But he doesn't know in the photo which of these students, A, are, you know, U.S. citizens, naturalized, or how many of these students are born in the United States. And I've seen a couple interviews with some of these students from the University of Texas Austin who were at that game, and they're as American as any number of students there or anywhere in the country. So, I mean, it was an absolutely stupid thing for him to say. And it's a bigger deal than some people are taking this because, yes, he's running for some position called the Railroad Commissioner. But that's sort of an old-fangled title. I mean, what it really does is oversee oil and gas.
0: Oh, it's a big job.
1: In the state of Texas. It's a very big job. Yeah. So, no, he made a terrible mistake. He didn't apologize for it. And it's just rather poor thinking on his behalf because, again, he doesn't know, looking at that, you know, who these students are, where they're from, or what their background is. All he has to know is that they're in the top 5% of the country. You get automatic admission in the state of Texas if you're in the top 5.
0: Yeah, I thought it was. Your discussion of it with Mary Catherine was perfect. Quick exit question, Vic. El Sayed took down at least 100 videos from YouTube. CNN says 100. The New York Times said 160. And he did it before the primary, but it was reported after the primary. You guys on the Free Beacon are all over his campaign. Are those videos going to come to light, do you think, before the end of the campaign?
1: Well, yes, as you mentioned, thanks for giving the shout out to the Washington Free Beacon and Chuck Ross most recently. We're doing everything that we can to get it out there so that people, but in particular Michiganders, know who they're going to vote for come election day. I mean, this is not somebody who not only associates with very bad people like Hassan Piker. We get it. You know, Hassan will say crazy things, but El Sayed says crazy things himself. And take a look at what he says. Think about the, you know, where he goes, the imam, what he says, and the things that they've taken down. It's all bad news all around. It would be bad if he became a United States senator, that's for sure.
0: I agree, and the freebeacon.com is doing yeoman's work to get that stuff. It's just 160 videos. I hope there's a Wayback Machine to find out what he thought he had to take down off of YouTube. Vic Mattis, follow him on X at Victorino Mattis. Like and subscribe to Getting Hammered, the podcast that makes us laugh.
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3: This is a Bloomberg Money Minute. Big gains today on Wall Street, a big turnaround from yesterday. That's thanks to oil prices dipping slightly, easing pressures on the bond market, and with investors getting on board with yesterday's Federal Reserve rate hike to lower inflation, even with its signals that another rate hike could happen this year if needed. With that, the Dow today rose 316 points, up 0.2%. The Nasdaq was the big gainer, thanks to gains in chip makers and other AI-related stocks. It shot up 440 points, a 1.2% gain. The S&P was up 86. That's a rise of more than 1%. Oil closed slightly lower. It ended at $101.91 a barrel. That's on signs that crude supply challenges in the Middle East are starting to show signs of easing up. And the defense division at General Motors making its first delivery of Patriot missile parts to big defense contractor Lockheed Martin. This comes a month after the two industrial giants formed a partnership to replenish the Pentagon's munitions. Tom Busby, Bloomberg Radio.
4: 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The 4-0 Hudson Explorers visit the 3-1 Nordonian Knights. The winner moves to the top of the SL. Pre-game starts at 6:50. Kickoff is at 7 right here on AM 1420, The Answer.
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6: This is Seth Leibson for townhall.com. After commemorating the 25th anniversary of 9/11, let's remember the adage, when you lose something, do not lose the lesson. Did we learn the lessons of 9/11? Those lessons include understanding the difference between good and evil, and never to confuse the two, calling evil good or good evil. That has not been learned. There are vast networks of terrorists in the world, all who want to destroy America and our allies. Much of the terrorist intellectual mindset now has great support in America itself. Whether we are speaking of allies of the Muslim Brotherhood on our campuses or in the Senate and House races or in the fulminations of too many political activists, pro-Islamist anti-Americanism is more accepted and embraced in America today than at any other time in our history. The lesson now? We cannot abandon the courage of our convictions from our other anniversary, that is 1776. Those convictions and the teachings about them in our schools and in our politics have never been more needed. We must do everything in our power to reinfuse them.
7: December 7, 1941, the Japanese admiral uttered these words, quote, "I fear all we have done is to awaken the sleeping giant." It's been a long time. It's been a long time since December 7th. It's been a long time since September 11th. We need not wait for the alarm, for we are the watchmen on the wall. Let the fifers fife and the drummers drum. If we forget the red, the white, and the blue, let our right hand forget its cunning. Be steadfast, unmovable, always abounding in the work of the Lord. Brothers, if there be no wind for the sail, then grab an oar. I'm Jeff Toring, pastor of Liberty Valley Church, and we are one of his footmen. Come and join us.
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0: Welcome back. I'm Hugh Hewitt. Coming up after the break, Josh Kroshauer joins me. We'll review what Hassan Piker had to say to Axios today. First, one of my sponsors is Americans for Prosperity, and they're running a deal that I really want you to pay attention to. 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This is a website for people who have staked their livelihood on the American dream being possible. It's about celebrating small businesses. 250 years ago, the Declaration got us off on the ideas of private property, on the right to pursue happiness, the right, God-given rights that are with everyone. One of those is the right of property. And the American dream flourishes when Americans are best left alone by the government to go and take risks, sometimes extraordinary risks, to pursue their dreams. And you can go back to Ray Kroc and the first McDonald's. Love that movie with Michael Keaton. 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A lot of small businesses don't make it. 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Go there and nominate someone to be recognized for being the one small step starter that they are. I want to get back to a couple more clips that I want to play for you before Josh comes along. Ambassador Danny Dannon is Israel's ambassador to the United Nations. He got on Mayor Comrade Mamdani's case today, cut number 14.
1: As you all know, high-level week is approaching quickly. Next week, Prime Minister Netanyahu will proudly address the General Assembly. He will do so despite the threats, the incitement, and the anti-Semitic rhetoric we have heard from the mayor of the city of New York. You know, the mayor is supposed to make sure that we're going to have a quiet week with less traffic and issues, but he's doing exactly the opposite. He's inciting, calling for people to demonstrate against our Prime Minister. But none of that will stop us. Prime Minister Netanyahu will come here to speak about the challenges facing Israel, but also about the opportunities we have in the region.
0: Good for Ambassador Dannon. Good for the Prime Minister coming here. I have no opinion on who ought to run Israel. Their elections are in late October. I know this new film that's been released by the anti-Semitic chorus in France has sort of boosted Netanyahu's chances, but it's not for Americans to decide who's going to be the next prime minister. However, we're hosting the General Assembly. We ought to have a mayor in the busiest city in the world who does not incite hatred of Jews and of Israelis or of Prime Minister Netanyahu. He's not a very well-educated guy. He is not a very smart guy. He is a sloganeering right out of the Hassan Piker, Abdul El-Sayed, Mayor Mamdani slogan factory, manufactured by a DSA chapter near you. And I'm glad that the Israelis are not even blinking, and I like the ambassador calling him out. Attorney General Ken Paxton of Texas, who's going to beat back James Tallarico, was on with Sean Hannity last night. He made the observation we were talking about yesterday, cut number 8.
2: And I think people are starting to realize that this guy is not a moderate Democrat. When Mike Rogers was talking about a con man, I thought he was talking about my opponent, because they're doing the same thing. They're running to the middle. They're running away from every single view they had. And you just played the clip of the drag queen. He had that on the tip of his tongue. This drag queen supposedly is pushing for children drag shows and has a platform that grooms children. James Tallarico knows that, and he said it anyway.
0: Because he couldn't not say it. He got caught by surprise, no handler. Who's your favorite drag queen? From an apparent friendly, and he comes up with Alyssa, whatever her name is. That's a tell. One more Ken Paxton clip from last night, cut number 7.
2: It's exactly that. He knows that he cannot win this race if he tells Texans the truth about what he believes, what he's voted for, what he's said in the past. And so if you look at every single one of his positions, including the ones you just talked about, including closing prisons, including the border, he's changing his positions on all of them.
0: And I really do believe Texas is going to have to close the Alamo if they nominate or if they elect Tallarico. I don't think they will. The guy is so far to the left, he makes Beto O'Rourke look like a conservative. And so I just don't see it happening. I think Attorney General Paxton needs to get out and make that message well known. Talk about every issue. Talk about every backflip that James Tallarico has done. Stay tuned. Josh Krosshauer is next on The Hugh Hewitt Show.
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0: Welcome back, America. I'm Hugh Hewitt. Hassan Piker making news again. Abdul El-Sayed's running mate, how Mike Rogers refers to him, and he's right to do that, did an interview, sit-down interview with Axios, Alex Thompson. Let's use cut number three for that.
1: It seems you care a lot more about how Israel treats Muslims than how China treats Muslims.
2: Yeah, because Israel is murdering not just Muslims, but Christians as well with my tax dollars. And that, I think, is unacceptable. It's the same principle behind America's global war on terror that is an abject failure that I oppose as well, that many Americans also oppose, as a matter of fact. Just like
1: so you wouldn't be talking about it if Israel wasn't
0: all right,
1: wasn't
0: go watch it yourself. As a matter of fact, is the part I wanted to have Josh Kroshauer comment on. Josh, of course, editor-in-chief of Jewish Insider. Josh, you've been watching these clips all day. He's not very smart. He doesn't make a good argument. What do you make about that? Like, you know, most Americans agree with this or that. It's just not right.
3: Yeah. Hugh, we've known he's not very smart for a long time. He streams for hours upon hours with the most inane, ill-informed, pro-authoritarian regime, pro-terrorism rhetoric. And it's, you know, I was stunned, Hugh. I don't know if we've talked about this. He said when he first kind of hit the national scene, Politico did an interview with him. I think he did a you know, a share of national interviews. And no one asked him about his actual worldview. No one asked him about his anti-Semitism. No one asked him about his pro-China belief. No one, it was all these, like, pieces that were designed to kind of make it seem like, sanitize him and make it seem like he was just some podcaster that was appealing to young men. I mean, the reality is he has a very sinister worldview. I'm glad it took this Axios sit-down interview to make people wake up. I noticed on my social media feed, Hugh, that there were people on the very anti-Israel left that are now trying to distance

0: themselves from this guy. But he's been saying these things for many, many months, if not years. And the notion that it takes, you know, people to wake up and understand what this guy is all about is truly stunning. And I think, look, the Democrats are going to be feeling the political pain because they use this guy as a base turnout tool in primaries, and they didn't have the moral courage to say this guy's insane. He's pro-terrorism, and he's spouting these extreme positions that are I think untenable in most communities.
1: Now, you know who Neera Tanden is, and for the benefit of the audience who just tuned in, she was a senior official in the Biden White House. I believe she worked for the Obama administration as well. Neera was nominated to be the director of OMB, and I thought she should have been confirmed, even though she's a brass-knuckled partisan. All right, she is a partisan's partisan. She's very smart. After the latest Hassan Piker drops today, the first couple of, I think it might even been the first clip, not the second, she posts 9 hours ago on X, at some point, you have to wonder if Piker's a GOP plant. She writes, if he's a GOP plant, she's referring to Piker. Really hope all the media-type podcasters who normalized him have some introspection. To which I responded on top of that, quote tweeted, the internal polls are worse than I thought, because she must know something, right? To call Hassan Piker a plant. What's that tell you, Josh?
0: Well, look, I've talked to enough pollsters on both sides of the aisle in Michigan that the national environment, and we've talked about this a lot, Q, is tough, to put it mildly, for Republicans. This is one of the races because this guy is, Elsayed is associated with him. This was one of his top surrogates in the final weeks of the campaign. It's going to be a real problem. People are starting to pay attention. I think we overstate the amount of attention people pay to the races until it gets much closer to November. And people are tuning in Michigan, and they're realizing this guy is bonkers. And they're listening to Elsayed say, oh, he's just the California podcaster. Well, you campaigned with him on several occasions, including in the final week of the race. Like, that doesn't pass the smell test. And I'm glad that, you know, reporters and Alex Thompson, who I think is a terrific reporter at Axios, is continuing to make sure that this guy's feet is held, that we hear about Piker's views, and we hear about why Elsayed would want to campaign with this guy whose worldview is so transparent and so obvious to anyone who's been paying attention.
1: Well, I think that we can infer that Hassan Piker's anti-Semitism is shared by Elsayed. And I don't even think it's a close call. But I hope that Alex, I haven't seen it yet, I hope he said, tell me what you know about the history of Israel. Tell me what you know about the history of Palestine. Because I don't think he knows anything. Here's my question about Elsayed, though, Josh. CNN reported that, and they reported this after the primary, not before it, Elsayed had taken down more than 100 videos from YouTube. Elsayed, not Piker. Elsayed's own videos. The New York Times reported he'd taken down 160 videos. Do you think those are going to surface? Do you think the Democrats might not want to give money to a guy that's a political time bomb?
0: Well, it's interesting because the stakes are so high for Democrats who pretty much need to run the table on winning every competitive Senate race to win back the Senate. And yet, I would argue that the long-term taint of having this guy in the party in Elsayed is going to be a much more damaging prospect, especially looking ahead to 2028 in a presidential election year. I will say that Mamdani, who, has also been virulently anti-Israel, has been much more savvy and kind of pushing off some of the questions and trying to be more nimble about it. Elsayed, you can see this is a very fundamental part of who he is. The Free Beacon also had some interesting reporting in the last week, I think some more today, about the mosque that Elsayed attends and the really pro-terrorist rhetoric that's come from one of his one of the mosques that he goes to. And I think that's a very relevant question in the Michigan Senate race. Does he agree with, this came up during Obama's 2008 campaign. It's very relevant in understanding the candidate's worldview. I think it's pretty obvious to folks like us what this guy actually believes and why he hasn't taken the politically necessary steps to distance himself from someone this toxic. But I think there's going to be a lot of good reporting still yet to come about what Elsayed actually believes and how extreme his own views are.
1: Well, how does one find the 160 YouTube videos that Elsayed took down? Is there any way to find them?
0: Well, In social media, I don't know about these videos, but, you know, we've reported about Mamdani's wife in New York City extensively. Will Bretterman, who's been a tremendous investigative reporter. And we, you know, typically I think good investigative reporters screenshot or keep some record if they see him before they're taken down. I know, like, you know, Kaczynski at CNN, Andrew Kaczynski is an excellent investigative reporter, uses those same tasks. So I hope that there's some documentation that good reporters have looked at. And look, I know there've been a lot of good reporters that have been looking into El Sayed's background, and they've been using those techniques. But look, this is, it's amazing, like, how the mainstream media is. They're uncomfortable dealing with something that should be very easy to cover and very straightforward. And it's a real red flag.
1: They don't want to be accused of being Islamophobic. They're not. They're being political reporters. But good on Axios for getting Piker to sit down. And Neera Tanden, he's not a plant. He's your problem. Josh Kroshauer, follow him on X at Josh Kroshauer. Follow me to the next segment. I'm Hugh Hewitt. Stay tuned.
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4: 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Reuters Institute says we're now one of the top news brands in the nation. 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
5: 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I'm Jeff Toring, pastor of Liberty Valley Church, and we are One of His Footmen. 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

0: bit of about $101 today, but the good news is we have Secretary Burgum over at Interior making sure we get the crude going in the United States. And he was on this yesterday on Newsmax talking about Venezuelan crude cut number 11.
1: And of course, Venezuela, what a miracle. You know, 9 months ago, they were a sanctioned adversary, and now they're a strategic ally. The Venezuelan delegation was a special guest outside the G20 here, just came from an announcement where Continental Resources, a great American energy company from Oklahoma, announcing that they're going to Venezuela to develop, help develop those resources there, bring Venezuela back online. All that Venezuelan oil 10 months ago was flowing to China. Now it's flowing towards Gulf refineries on the Gulf of America.
0: I just love the fact he called out a particular company from Oklahoma. One of our great sponsors is the American Legislative Exchange Council. Why are there great companies in Oklahoma that produce great energy? Of course, they're blessed with great energy in Oklahoma, but they also have a great legislature and great laws there. And the American Legislative Exchange Council helps provide model policies for energy development. 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The American Legislative Exchange Council, if you're adjacent to a state legislature, and most certainly if you're a member of one, you ought to belong to ALEC. 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Coming up next hour, Jim Garrity. I know you've seen the Hassan Piker clips. You've heard them already today. I played them for you. Who knows what else is in that Axios interview. But we're going to get Jim Garrity's take on that. We're going to get Seth Mandel's take on that. And I got more audio to play for you about AI and the revolution that's coming there. So don't go anywhere. Stay right where you are. I do want to let everyone know I'm going to be gone tomorrow for the first 2 hours. Mark Davis sitting in for me. And then I'm going to be gone Monday through Thursday of next week. Kurt Schlichter sitting in for me. But the great Adam, the great Harley, the wonderful Generalissima will be here in my absence to make sure those guys stay on the road, as they inevitably will. Don't go anywhere, though. Garrity is next on the Hugh Hewitt Show.
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6: News this hour from Town Hall. I'm Keith Peters in Washington. President Trump is suggesting the European Union's overture to Canada could be a hostile act.
7: If it's a bad intention, we'll put very heavy tariffs on them.
8: President Trump Wednesday reacting to this overture from European Commission President Ursula von der Leyen to Canadian Prime Minister Mark Carney.
9: We must urgently reimagine our partnerships. So I would like to work with you on opening the door for Canada to being the first associate member of the European Union.
7: If they do that, if I think it's at all a hostile act, I will put very serious tariffs or stop trading with Europe.
8: Trump was traveling to North Carolina to make a campaign appearance where he blasted U.S. allies.
10: Why should we carry so many countries in Europe? We're carrying the European nations.
8: I'm Ben Thomas.
6: At a news conference Wednesday, Federal Reserve Board Chairman Kevin Warsh said the labor market remains resilient despite stubbornly high inflation.
11: One basic sign of strength is the state of America's labor markets. The jobless rate remains low at around 4.1%, and both job openings and weekly hours have been increasing. Unemployment claims on a four-week moving average are running at levels consistent with full employment.
6: An F-16 fighter jet from Texas crashed in rural northern Michigan during training. A recent social media post from the 149th Fighter Wing says the plane was heading to Michigan to take part in Operation Northern Cactus. The pilot ejected and is now being treated at a nearby hospital. Witnesses reported hearing a loud crash, and images posted to social media showed a dark plume of smoke in the air. On Wall Street, the Dow up by 316 points, the Nasdaq rose 439. More at townhall.com.
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6: China is chipping away at the U.S. lead in the race for global dominance in AI.
13: Chinese tech giant Huawei has launched new chip technologies that pose a challenge to Western AI leaders like NVIDIA. The releases underscore a shrinking gap between China and the U.S. in artificial intelligence. Huawei's latest entry is a faster successor to the model it launched just months ago, and the company acknowledges it is releasing new chips on an accelerated schedule. Rich Thomason reporting.
6: King Charles III has urged AI leaders to keep artificial intelligence under control and beneficial for people and the planet. On Thursday, he addressed executives from OpenAI, Anthropic, Google, DeepMind, and NVIDIA in Scotland. The king emphasized the need for control to prevent catastrophic misuse. News and analysis at townhall.com. From Washington, I'm Keith Peters. The National Toy Hall of Fame names this year's finalists.
14: Tickle Me Elmo, Bingo, and the Playground Slide are among the finalists for the National Toy Hall of Fame this year. The lineup also includes Care Bears, Yahtzee, Mahjong, and Pokemon trading cards. The hall announced its 12 finalists for the class of 2026. Voting is open to the public and a panel of judges until September 23rd. Other nominees include Bop It, Monster High Dolls, Polly Pocket, Mousetrap, and Sorry. John Scott reporting.
6: Gustavo Dudamel has taken over as music director of the New York Philharmonic. He started last week after 17 successful seasons with the Los Angeles Philharmonic. Dudamel's early schedule is packed, including a high-profile concert at Radio City Music Hall and a performance at the World Trade Center for the 9/11 anniversary. More.
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14: December 7, 1941. The Chinese admiral uttered these words, quote, "I fear all we have done is to awaken the sleeping giant." It's been a long time. It's been a long time since December 7th. It's been a long time since September 11th. We need not wait for the alarm, for we are the watchmen on the wall. Let the fifers fife and the drummers drum. If we forget the red, the white, and the blue, let our right hand forget its cunning. Be steadfast, unmovable, always abounding in the work of the Lord. Brothers, if there be no wind for the sail, then grab an oar. I'm Jeff Toring, pastor of Liberty Valley Church, and we are one of his footmen. Come and join us.

0: morning in Grace America. I'm Hugh Hewitt. Coming up in this hour, Seth Mandel will be along. I'm also going to replay for you my appearance on Fox, where I made light of the idea that we need a new agency for AI. I'm joined by Garrity the Indispensable. Jim Garrity, National Review senior writer, is also a columnist for the Washington Post. He's the host of the Three Martini Lunch, frequent contributor at the Editor's Podcast, and all-around good guy. He's also a novelist, and one of his novels is about the weed agency. Jim, I am very skeptical of AI doomerism and the need for a new agency. What do you think about the need for a new agency to regulate AI?
1: I'd be very curious as to what this AI agency would actually do. It sounds like what the proposal from Amadei and Anthropic, and it seemed like most of the heads had gotten on board, was this idea of, okay, we're going to have these outside observers who are kind of looking over our shoulder, who are making sure that we're all complying with best practices for safety and things like that. And that way, no rogue AI agent or swarm of agents will break out of the sandbox and cause chaos somewhere. And everybody seems to be on board with this. I have yet to see anyone. And by the way, David Sachs, the president's advisor, was like, you know, guys, there's nothing stopping you from doing this. You don't need a permission slip from the federal government to do this. If you all want to do it, go right ahead. David Sachs is also very skeptical of whether China would ever agree to this sort of thing. I think he's got a good, well-founded reasoning for that. With that said, I might put that sort of thing on the table just because of curiosity to see how the Chinese react, because there's a couple of things that can happen. If you get a whole bunch of countries to agree to this sort of thing, and China can either say, okay, we'll sign the agreement, break their word, and if we catch them doing that, we can point to them and say, see, they signed the International AI Development Treaty and they broke their word, and we can use that against that. Or alternately, they refuse to do it, and then we can point to everybody else and say, why are you working with China? They refuse to sign the International AI Development Treaty or something like that. So my colleague Noah Rothman thinks like there's no point to almost any international arms control treaty, and I kind of feel like there's a great propaganda value when you can either catch them cheating on them or when they refuse to sign something that everybody else did.
0: You know, I'm with Noah, because when you're as indifferent to propaganda value as China appears to be, it doesn't matter. Jim, a quick question. If either Hitler or Stalin had gotten the atomic bomb before we did, what would have happened?
1: Oh, I think probably something out of Man in the High Castle, yep, or Earth X from the DC Comics universe, or any Nazis take over the world science fiction dystopia that you want to look at. So
0: we want to get to anything that's dangerous first. I don't know if it's going to save us, but we want to get there first. That's my view.
1: Can I just point out, before we move on, I just want to observe, the last really bad crisis to hit the world, COVID, started when the Chinese government very belatedly said, hey, you know that virus that we assured you for a month, there's no way it could go from one human being to another? It turns out it is contagious, and it may have come from anywhere, maybe Maine lobster or something like that. Yeah. And obviously, many of us strongly believe that there's a small mountain of evidence pointing to a lab leak. The next crisis of the world may well come from finding out a month ago some Chinese People's Liberation Army AI research facility, everyone found themselves locked out of their computers. If we could get cooperation with the Chinese, which, again, I don't think there's a particularly high chance of this, but if we can discourage them from doing dangerous experimentation on this, and we can say to them, look, this is a threat to your power. This is a threat to your control over your people. This is why you don't want to mess with this kind of stuff, because once you get it out of the sandbox, it becomes very hard to stop this from, spreading to other systems and things like that. Maybe we can get them to play ball on this. I'm not particularly optimistic about this, but I do think it's worth making the effort. If for no other reason than afterwards, however this clash comes out, we can say, hey, we tried to cooperate with you guys and you guys refused.
0: Okay, I'm still with Noah. Now let me turn to Hassan Piker. Neera Tanden, senior official in the Biden White House and longtime Democrat activist, posted on X today, at some point you have to wonder if he, meaning Piker, is a GOP plant. Really hope all the media-type podcasters who normalized him have some introspection. So my comment on that is the internal polls are worse than I thought. What's your take on Neera Tanden thinking maybe Ahsan Piker is a GOP plant. How much damage is Piker doing?
1: Oh, I think he is. First of all, Hugh, you and I have been doing this for a long time. Have you noticed that every time some commentator from outside, you know, the regular world of political commentators bubbles up and becomes the next hot new thing? Jennifer Welch is in this category. Tim Pool got this huge profile in the Wall Street Journal because he's cool and he skateboards and he's got his black beanie and all that stuff. Hugh, have you noticed that they're all the dumbest tools in the toolbox you've ever seen? Jennifer Welch had some, like, what, HGTV program? And now all of a sudden she's the messiah of the Democratic left grassroots? I constantly marvel at this. Ahsan Piker has had at least three glowing profiles written about him by the New York Times over a five-year span. And I wrote a very long, detailed profile of this guy about where he came from. He's the nephew of Cenk Unger of the Young Turks. He's Twitch streaming 12 hours a day. Hugh, you're on your program, like, what, 3 hours a day?
0: 3 hours a day.
1: If you had to do 12 hours a day...
0: Can't be done.
1: I'm gonna, for the sake of argument, I'm going to say you're sane now. Insert Brown's joke here.
0: Yeah.
1: If you had to do what you do for 12 hours a day, 5 days a week, or maybe 6-7 days a week, how long until you would absolutely lose your mind?
0: Yeah. And you would be babbling. And you would be using invective. And you would be doing, who knows what you would be doing? I have guardrails, to take an AI term. I've got FCC regulation. Who knows what would happen to someone with 12 hours a day?
1: You'd probably be saying that America deserved 9/11, and you'd probably be saying that the United States is worse than Al-Qaeda when it comes to terrorism.
0: I would never do that.
1: And all of the other bat, you know what, crazy things that he has been saying, and nobody in their right mind would ever, like, there are crazy people in the Republican Party. Beau French stinks, and I could have used much worse words if we weren't regulated by the FCC. Nick Fuentes, I don't even know if he still thinks of himself as a Republican these days, but Nick Fuentes.
0: You don't have to go for that part. Just go with Tom Massey.
1: Right?
0: Go with Tom Massey.
1: Right? But we don't. Yeah, well, he's gone cuckoo for Cocoa Puffs, and he's saying, you know, terrible anti-Semitic things left for, you know, every chance he gets. But you don't see Republican Senate candidates campaigning for office with the Nick Fuentes of the world, or insert hyperbolic nut job, you know, podcast commentator that, you know, du jour, you know, whereas that's not what Abdul Syed did. And I know he interviewed Ventresca Hong. I'm pretty sure he's interviewed AOC. I mean, the hard left progressive members of Congress doing an appearance with Ahsan Piker is just not a very big deal to them.
0: Now, let me ask you, have you seen the Axios clips already?
1: Oh, yeah. One of them was pound for pound, we are worse than, we're a bigger terrorist than Al-Qaeda. By the way, you want to know what sign of how we know Al-Qaeda is dead? You noticed that he went from my friend Hassan to a Twitch streamer in California by Abdul Al-Sayed. Now I'm sort of blown. I barely met this guy. I don't even know him. Who, you know, I couldn't pick him out of a lineup, all that stuff. Which, of course, is nonsense. Look, you know, the other thing is that Ahsan Piker, he's now gotten that, you know, cocaine rush of fame. He's not going to calm down. He's not going to disappear. He's not going to pull a Graham Platner and just get abducted by aliens and disappear. Ahsan Piker likes being in this role. He doesn't care if he, you know, ends up hurting Democrats in the long run. In part because first of all, he's convinced he's popular. Because however many kids are on his Twitch stream are saying, yeah, dude, it's awesome. Keep going. But also just he's to him, like, this is his birth. Like, here's the thing. Most of what he says in terms of policy, to the extent he does, which is not very much, is very, you know, cookie cutter, progressive Democrat stuff. Right. You can get that from anybody. What makes him stand out is the America deserved 9/11. Right. What makes him stand out is when he goes beyond the pale and says things that I think if you're a normal, well-adjusted American, you're like, no, I don't think that's a good – I don't agree. We can say we're a deeply flawed country and still say we didn't deserve 9/11. You can say we're a deeply flawed country and still feel we're better than Al-Qaeda. By the way, Hugh, you know how we know that Al-Qaeda is, like, pretty much dead and gone?
0: Well, how?
1: How many – you know, there were probably about a million different ceremonies last year or last week marking the 20th. Not a single one was disrupted by any terrorist attack.
0: Oh, you're right.
1: Right.
0: You're right.
1: These guys are out of business.
0: They are. Well, so they have some options.
1: And the second thing is that, here is Ahsan Piker saying Al-Qaeda, America, the United States of America, is a deadlier terrorist than Al-Qaeda. And you know what we're not seeing, Hugh? Anybody from Al-Qaeda around to object.
2: Yeah. Yeah,
1: you're
2: all right.
1: Gone. And, Osama bin Laden is fish food.
0: Maybe we'll get someone from Boko Haram, or maybe we'll get someone from Somalia to show up and make the argument as their proxy. Garrity, as always, indispensable. Follow Kim on X at Jim Garrity. Listen to the Three Martini Lunch, his podcast. Listen to the editors. Read him in the Washington Post and come right back. Seth Mandel, I think, is next. Thank you, Jim. Every day there's another headline about artificial intelligence. It's moving faster than most of us imagine. Raising an important question, where is all of this headed? That's why I think you'll find Carbon Zero so interesting. It's the latest novel from AI pioneer Dr. Craig W. Stanfill, who understands both AI's incredible potential and its very real risk. I received a special advanced copy, I couldn't put it down. In the story, one seemingly harmless instruction to an advanced AI sets off a chain of events that no one saw coming. It's a fast-paced thriller. And what makes it especially compelling is how believable it feels. Carbon Zero release September 19th. So now is the time to pre-order. 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That's Carbon Zero by Craig W. Stanfill.
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5: Meet Kelsey Sharon at the 2027 Bringing America Back to Life convention. Kelsey Sharon is a Canadian combat veteran, best-selling author, entrepreneur, and one of the most forceful voices exposing assisted suicide, also called medical assistance in dying or MAID. She argues the system has turned healthcare into a state-sanctioned death program that is already crossing into the U.S. and Ohio. At 19, she deployed to Afghanistan and returned with PTSD and traumatic brain injury, was medically released at 100% disability, and knows firsthand the darkness of suicidal ideation. Instead of giving up, she built a company called Brass Immunity, which transforms spent casings into jewelry and eyewear. 20% of profits go to veterans fighting mental health crises. Her new book, Do No Harm? How the healthcare industry legalized murder, documents how a narrow exception for the terminally ill expanded into a program that now targets the depressed, disabled, homeless, and traumatized. Kelsey exposes the Canadian numbers, more than 100,000 MAID deaths since legalization, and cases in which veterans seeking a wheelchair ramp or patients in psychiatric crisis were offered death instead of treatment. She calls the program a death cult with billing codes, lobbyists, and financial incentives that make ending a life cheaper than saving one. Kelsey staunchly opposes normalizing suicide as care, especially when palliative options, mental health support, and basic dignity are starved. She has compared Canada's laws line by line with emerging U.S. statutes and named the doctors and institutions she holds responsible. Critics call her extreme. Supporters call her the death lobby's worst nightmare. Kelsey has stared at death on the battlefield and then watched it packaged as compassion at home. Sharon's message is urgent. What began in Canada is already being sold in American state houses. Case in point, the Ohio House introduced HB 835, known as the Ohio Medical Aid in Dying Act, in April. This is a system that finds it easier to kill the vulnerable than to treat them. Bringing America Back to Life is sponsored by Cleveland Right to Life. Join us March 12th and 13th at the Holiday Inn in Independence, Ohio, to hear Kelsey Sharon.
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7: You once said that
2: America is the top dog in terrorism.
7: Yes.
2: Do you think America then is worse than Al-Qaeda?
7: Pound for pound, as far as the number of deaths, yes, we have caused tremendous terror all around the world.
0: Welcome back, America. I'm Hugh Hewitt. That was Hassan Piker on the Axios Show with Alex Thompson. I'm joined now by Seth Mandel of Commentary Magazine, senior writer. Seth, these clips are everywhere. What do you make of them, and what do you make of Piker's impact on El-Sayed and other Democrats?
8: What I make of them is that El-Sayed has a larger problem than just he's anti-Israel or even he's anti-Semitic. I think these things keep piling up, and at some point, I think voters are thinking to themselves, the people that don't like America like this guy, like El-Sayed. I think he has, there's going to be maybe the quiet patriot vote or something like that that could sting him if he's not careful, because I think this is bigger than just in a dispute over the Gaza war or even whether Israel should exist as a Jewish state. This seems to be America haters rallying to a specific candidate, and that candidate not willing to cut the America haters loose. How does that look?
0: I don't think it works in Michigan. You know, I went to law school in Michigan, and there are a lot of smart people up there. I don't like their football team, but there are a lot of smart people in Michigan, and Detroit's coming back. I don't think the black community is particularly in love with Abdul El-Sayed either. That's why I see some of these podcast appearances. But let me read you Neera Tanden. I just read this to Jim Garrity. Neera Tanden this morning, after the first Axios drop came out, posted on X, at some point, you have to wonder if Piker's a GOP plant. Really hope all the media-type podcasters who normalized him have some introspection. To which I responded at X, the internal polls are worse than I thought. I mean, when you've got Neera Tanden, who's a smart lady, senior Biden official, saying, I wonder if Hassan Piker's a plant, how much damage has Piker done to the brand, Seth?
8: That's what we're waiting to find out. But one of the things that we've been looking at over the past couple weeks is that this blue wave that is coming, all the fundamentals are there, but there are all these close races also, and Michigan is one of them. And so I think at first Democrats may have gotten a bit overconfident and thought, you know, we're just whoever wins this, it doesn't really matter. We're not going to get that much into the muck over this. Let them fight it out. Let Haley Stevens and Abdul El-Sayed fight it out. And whoever wins is going to come out with a huge advantage, because this is Michigan. We are the incumbent party when it comes to the seat. And it's going to be it's looking like a blue wave year. So just let it happen. And I think, you know, that maybe he wins anyway, but that was clearly a mistake to bet on it. And I think you're seeing that now. People realize that he has the ability to just tell Hassan Piker to go jump off a bridge, but he doesn't. He has the ability to make clear where he stands, and what he keeps saying with Hassan Piker and others who are flocking to him are things like, well, I disagree with them. We have our disagreements, but at the end of the day, and he keeps talking about growing the brand and widening the tent. But first of all, I don't think this is who the Democrats want in the tent, because it pushes other people out of the tent. And that, I think, is what Neera is referencing there.
0: Well, I think that's exactly right. Now, when we go beyond Piker and Abdul El-Sayed, is there an impact on Peggy Flanagan in Minnesota, Chris Pappas in New Hampshire, Troy Jackson in Maine, Sherrod Brown in Ohio, wherever they are too close for comfort and they're not running away with it, or they don't have 6 or 7 points to play with? I think a lot of people are paying attention to El-Sayed as the future of the Democratic Party and Piker as El-Sayed Sherpa, and they're not liking it, Seth. I think it's really a disaster for them.
8: Yeah, well, the party has a certain amount of control over this by who they elevate. This happened a few years ago when AOC was the new hot thing in the Democratic Party. You had members of the Democratic Party, you had officials at the DNC and elsewhere suggesting that she's the future. Obviously, Bernie Sanders was one of those, but also officials within the establishment who were talking about this, you know, she's the future. She's young, she's energetic. She knows what she's doing. She knows how to communicate with people and all that stuff. El-Sayed is very similar in that way, in that he's a podcaster. He's communication is his thing. He's very practiced at it. He's very good at it. He's usually very smooth, although of late he's been a bit over defensive because of all the Hassan Piker stuff, which is another thing the Democrats might want to worry about. But he's also the one that they're flocking to. And so if these Democrats are going to be gung-ho about El Sayed, they're going to show up to the rallies and they're going to say, we need to do whatever we need to do to get him over the finish line. That only makes him look even more like the future of the party, even more like someone they're anointing to carry the party forward, because they're not going to be spending that kind of attention and energy maybe on Peggy Flanagan in Minnesota, or as you said, in New Hampshire, in which Democrats are in a real dogfight.
0: So I want to close on this. I didn't want to put words in your mouth, but I described this yesterday, that El Sayed seems to me to be very angry and defensive in the last stretch. And you mentioned, you picked up on that as well. It's not a happy warrior kind of vibe at all coming from him, but really angry. You agree with that?
8: Yeah, absolutely. I think, you know, he's angry when you ask him about Hassan Piker. He gets short-tempered when you ask him about why he says he wants money out of politics, but he's going to go hang with the Soroses on the West Coast and have a huge fundraiser. He gets defensive. All these questions about hypocrisy and his electoral weaknesses, they get this kind of scowl from him. He's never truly been the happy warrior type, essentially, but he has really been, I think, short-tempered and impatient on the campaign trail lately. And I think the main difference is that he, during the Democratic primary, there were certain criticisms that were not really coming in at him all that much, because the Democrats didn't want to fight against each other too much about, say, Israel or some of these other things. And they didn't talk a ton about Hassan Piker and some of these other influences. But this is the general. This is the general election, and the GOP's argument against El Sayed is always going to be different than, say, Haley Stevens' argument about El Sayed. That's what he's facing now, and it seems to me he was unprepared for that shift and is reacting accordingly.
0: So my last question is that the commentary annual roast coming up soon, sold out, can't get in, but I'll ask the question. If there's a drinking game that you got to drink every time El Sayed or Piker is mentioned, how many people are leaving sober?
8: Well, you know, it'll be in a place where there are the per capita rate of taxi cab availability, not to mention ride share, plus public transportation that runs all night in New York, will be there on the scene. So I wouldn't be too worried about it. But so we can handle it if that happens. But yeah, not many people going home sober if that's the drink.
0: Yeah, keep score for me, would you? I'm not going to make the commentary.
8: I will.
0: But keep score, because I have a feeling Abdul El Sayed and Hassan Piker may come up a few times. I could be wrong. It could be very different. Seth Mandel, follow him on X at Seth Mandel. Read him in commentary, commentary.org. And stay tuned. I'll be right back, America, on The Hugh Hewitt Show.
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1: With SRN News, I'm Bob Agnew in Washington. The Fed's decision to hike interest rates, either positive or negative, depending on where you stand. The increase will likely make it even costlier to borrow for homes, autos, and other purchases. If you've been putting money away, though, you may be earning a bit more interest, and savers like that. The quarter point increase in the Fed's benchmark rate, the first rate hike since the summer of 2023, is being condemned by President Trump and others who support primarily a growth focus by the Fed. They say that the elevated interest rates are going to make life a little harder for would-be home buyers and for businesses to increase their sales and profits and compete overseas. Canada's Prime Minister Mark Carney embracing the prospect of his country becoming the European Union's first associate member, saying closer ties with the continent would ensure no country could control Canada's markets or undermine its sovereignty.
0: 10 a.m. on AM 1420, The Answer.
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3: This is a Bloomberg Money Minute. Big gains today on Wall Street, a big turnaround from yesterday. That's thanks to oil prices dipping slightly, easing pressures on the bond market, and with investors getting on board with yesterday's Federal Reserve rate hike to lower inflation, even with its signals that another rate hike could happen this year if needed. With that, the Dow today rose 316 points, up 0.2%. The Nasdaq was the big gainer, thanks to gains in chip makers and other AI-related stocks. It shot up 440 points, a 1.2% gain. The S&P was up 86. That's a rise of more than 1%. Oil closed slightly lower. It ended at $101.91 a barrel. That's on signs that crude supply challenges in the Middle East are starting to show signs of easing up. And the Defense Division at General Motors making its first delivery of Patriot missile parts to big defense contractor Lockheed Martin. This comes a month after the two industrial giants formed a partnership to replenish the Pentagon's munitions. Tom Busby, Bloomberg Radio.
4: It's an early conference season showdown in the Suburban League on Friday night. The 4-0 Hudson Explorers visit the 3-1 Nordonian Knights. The winner moves to the top of the SL. Pre-game starts at 6:50. Kickoff is at 7 right here on AM 1420, The Answer.
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6: Bible.
7: Welcome back, America. Sometimes the best commentary on television comes from Joe Kernan. I think Joe is a very smart guy. CNBC Squawk Box this morning. He's talking to Rahm Emanuel about the looniness on the Democratic side this cycle. Cut number 9.
8: Rahm, why do you say it's okay that, the leaders of the party aren't echoing what you said? You got one other guy besides you, and that's Fetterman. And I've pointed out how many times it's like glaring to me that they don't have the political courage to say the most obvious things. We're not going to close down the prisons. They won't even say that. Mark Warner, I haven't looked at everything he said.
9: Look, everybody will speak for themselves. I don't think anybody.
8: But now you're doing it. Tell them to do it. Tell them to.
9: Do you have your cell phone? I'll call him for you.
7: Daniel's funny. This is why I'm worried about him. 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Now I want to go to Harry Anton over at CNN. I went to CNBC. Let's go to CNN. Harry Anton, cut number 12.
6: Do in fact see a 2026 Senate map if the polls underestimate Republicans by 2 to 4 points. Well, remember all that blue that was on the map before? All that blue went, bye-bye, see you later, adios amigos, sayonara. Those Democratic chances and those Democratic hopes down there into Lake Erie. Look at this. Now what we're dealing with, if in fact underestimate the Republicans, is 53 Republican Senate seats compared to 47 Republican seats. Maine, that stays red. How about a flip in Michigan where Abdullah Syed, very neck and neck in the polls with Mike Rogers. Ohio stays red. Iowa stays red. Alaska stays red. Now,
7: his point being, a tiny bit of polling error, and we are used to big polling errors, and Republicans hang on to exactly what they've got now. And if there's a big polling error, a big polling miss like we saw all summer, oh, Democrats, boy, you feel bad for them. Not really. I don't feel bad for them. I do want you folks to know about BestHotGrill.com, great sponsor of the program, BestHotGrill.com. 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You'll be in, back, watching the tube or watching the game before you know it. Just go and check it out because longtime friends of ours, Irene and Rhett, you hear them on Dwayne's World as well. They do a wonderful job. 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

The midterms are almost here, and Republicans could be in deep trouble. Polls show Democrats leading in key races. Tonight, Rob Finnerty on Newsmax reveals the growing threat from the DSA and the radical left. With less than 60 days to go, Finnerty says it's time for the GOP to hit the panic button. The House may go, and control of the Senate is up for grabs. Gas prices, mortgage rates, health care, and out-of-control national debt. Americans are angry, and the progressive left wants total control of Congress. Tallarico, El Sayed, AOC, Bernie Sanders. Finnerty reveals

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0: Welcome back, America. I'm Hugh Hewitt, talking about AI doomerism with Jim Garrity earlier this hour. I was on Fox News earlier this afternoon with John Roberts and Sandra Smith, and AI doomerism came up. I was happy to be in the chair to comment. I had written a column about it yesterday for Fox News. Here is that exchange from earlier this afternoon, cut number one.
1: Let's bring in now Fox News contributor Hugh Hewitt, host of the Hugh Hewitt Show. Hugh, what will this eventually look like? Will this look like the White House and you know, the United States of America, you know, battling China ultimately in the AI race? Or do we find some way to work with China on AI?
0: You know, Sandra, good afternoon. I don't think we're going to be able to work with China on this because we can't trust China. We invited them into the World Trade Organization in the 90s, and they promptly set about stealing everything that wasn't nailed down. And we know from 100 different examples that they are the leaders in the worldwide race to steal intellectual property. So we might have a nice meeting with them. They might have a good dinner. It's always good for the heads of state. They're the two most powerful countries in the world to get together. But what will the tech CEOs tell Xi Jinping? Hey, work with us. Why in the world would they believe him? I don't believe the tech CEOs, right? I don't trust the Anthropic CEO saying we need guardrails. I don't trust OpenAI saying help us regulate ourselves. I don't trust anyone here. And I think the president's dissatisfaction with proposals to regulate is well-founded because we've got a long history of attempts to regulate business in this country going back to 1887 and the Interstate Commerce Commission. It almost never works out the way that its proponents intended to.
1: Well,
0: so caution going in. It's going to be a lot of ceremony, not a lot of results.
1: Fair enough. And you're writing about this in your Fox News digital piece. Spare us the AI apocalypse rhetoric. Let Congress decide what comes next. So what should President Trump do, you ask? A good answer is nothing. If ever a possible problem had Congress as its final address, it is this one. So leave it to Congress?
0: Absolutely. And what Congress is already doing is standing up committee work, probably in the Commerce Committees in both the House and the Senate, but I would hope the Intel Committees as well, since those are more secretive, more select, usually where you find the brains in both houses, they'll be on the Intel Committee. Let them to begin to work through advocates for regulation and arguments against regulation. Let them reach a balance, and if they need a new agency, they can stand one up.

0: I don't think the Federal Trade Commission is the way to go. I don't think the Department of Justice has adequate authority to go and, quote, pace the frontier. Buzzwords are so thick, they're like hedgerows in Normandy on D-Day. You can't get through the buzzwords from the AIopoly. So everybody slow down. Everybody make your argument. If there's a cause to move forward, I'll wait for Secretary Bessent or President Trump to come forward and make that argument. But I'm not going to trust Silicon Valley to tell me what the country needs to do vis-a-vis AI. It's not in the best interest of the country to trust exclusive enclaves of very wealthy titans to tell us what to do. That's for Congress.
1: Interesting. This is Reps Lawler and Gottheimer on this bill they are proposing called Stop Rogue AI Act. This is from a presser earlier today. Here, listen.
2: Our bill gives basically a driver's license to every AI agent operating in this country. It tells NIST, the National Institute of Standards and Technology, get in a room and set standards so organizations can find every agent on their network, verify who built it, who's running it.
3: This isn't about stopping AI or stifling innovation. It is about making sure that we can safely deploy AI.
1: I don't know. Where do you see this going? I mean, it just feels like it's still the Wild West and people are just throwing a lot of stuff out there.
0: Yeah, I mean, a couple of congressmen get up and throw out some buzzwords, and I am not moved. I am simply indifferent to individual members of Congress seeking TV time and a clip of themselves. And there was a Democrat and a Republican there, right? So this is a bipartisan problem. They're not smart enough yet to tell the country what to do, and I don't trust the self-interest of the businessmen to set up the rules, so I trust the marketplace. And when the marketplace innovates, there's going to be some disruption. Some people are going to win. Some people are going to lose. But I'm not into AI doomerism at all, because we've heard this all before with climate change and global warming and nuclear winter. I'm just not alarmed by anything.
1: Yeah, actually. But yet there are some like Bernie Sanders who are saying, well, let's use this opportunity when she's here, sign this treaty to pause AI development. John Fetterman has a totally different take. This is not popular as a Democrat, but he said this on the Hill today.
4: We have to win the war on AI with China. That's a fact. I know politically that's difficult as a Democrat, but that's the right side here. It can be safer. I think that's important. But what's inevitable, America has to win.
1: Give you a final thought on that, Hugh.
0: He's right. He's right. And you know what's going to keep AI safe? American tort law. If these companies go to market with any kind of product that injures people, they will be held to account in the courts of the United States for the damages they inflict. Watch when they file to go public. Let's see what they say about the risks of their models. Then I'll begin to believe them. And if they're too risky, they're not going to get anyone to buy their stock.
1: Got it. Hugh Hewitt, always good to have you.
0: I love that. It's just the simple, I trust the marketplace. I have a whole spiel on the history of regulation. I've given it to you before. I'm not going to bore you with it again. But just beware Greeks bearing gifts. Tomorrow I'm going to talk with Professor Stephen Smith about the Iliad. That's the original source code for beware Greeks bearing gifts. Beware Silicon Valley tycoons telling you what to do and what they need done. I just am. You don't want to beware? You don't want to beware of the market when it comes to buying a house. 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They are a great sponsor of my show and have been well over a decade. Andrew and Todd helped Fetching Mrs. Hewitt and I move from California to the Beltway when we bought our house in the Beltway. They've helped my kids. They've helped my colleague. 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
0: Welcome back, America. I'm Hugh Hewitt. I am only going to be in studio for an hour tomorrow to talk to Stephen Smith, and then I'm gone Monday through Thursday of next week. The one and only Mark Davis tomorrow, partially filling in for me, and then Kurt Schlichter will be along for Monday through Thursday. Thanks to both of those gentlemen in advance. I went out to California last week to interview Senator John Kennedy from Louisiana, and he is a great interview, and I got a clip for you coming up. But first, I want to tell you, Dwayne's World is coming up tonight, 7 p.m. East Coast time, 4 p.m. on the West Coast. 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It's not regulated by the FCC, and you get full frontal Dwayne. And it's great fun. People love the program. Dwayne's World tonight at 7 Eastern. But you got to be a member of the universe every hour, every minute of every Hugh Hewitt show, commercial free. If you're a member of the universe, plus Dwayne's World on Tuesday and Thursday night. Tonight, I think Yoni is going to join him. And for longtime listeners of the Hugh Hewitt Show, you love Yoni. He's a longtime member of the Israeli Defense Forces and always brings a unique Israeli-American perspective to what's going on in the Jewish state. 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
14: Dr. Abdul is, he believes in opening our prisons, opening our borders, defunding the police, defunding ICE. He's a socialist. He knows the words by heart for the Cuban national anthem. 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His wing, Dr. Abdul's wing, is in control of the party, and they feel contempt for America when they should feel gratitude.
0: Contempt for America is exactly what comes through every time I play Dr. El Sayed. Mark Davis will play you the latest El Sayed, the latest Tallarico, the latest Troy Jackson, the latest Peggy Flanagan, the latest Chris Pappas. 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
20: You may remember yesterday, by the way, it's Logan Seculo, Will Haynes in the studio. You may remember yesterday we did the first half of the show in the New York Times about their report over in Israel. One of their senior journalists was there saying, you know what, still, after 3 years, something doesn't seem right to these Israelis. They still seem to think they were the victims of the October 7th attack that killed 1,200 of their people and kidnapped 250 and led to a lot of war that led beyond that. Again, of course, those weren't military people. Those were people at a music festival, people in their local communities. That grotesque sentence, that sentence that really did not only just state and imply that Israelis still think, and how dare they, still think that they are the victims of October 7th. Well, you know what? We made quite a stink about it yesterday. We spent a good portion of the show talking about this. And we said we doubted, actually, we would hear from the New York Times that the New York Times probably not do anything about this. They'll just let it slip by. But you know what? It must have gotten to the right people. Because later yesterday, in the evening,
2: The New York Times made an adjustment to their article, Will.
3: That's right. So if you remember, specifically it said, but Israelis, but the Israelis still believe largely that they are the victims of October 7th. That is the original post that was in that article. Well, they updated it with an editor's note, September 16th. So 2 days after this article went up.
2: 2 days after the article went up, by the way, but only hours after we did our show.
3: Right. They have this editor's note. Because of an editing error, an earlier version of this article included a statement that was intended to convey Israelis' perception of the government's military response to the October 7th terror attack in relation to the attacks, but inadvertently suggested that Israelis' experience as terror victims was a matter of perception. It has been removed from the article. So not just a note clarifying, but actually removing the sentence from the article.
2: I have to applaud for a moment. We gave him a lot of grief yesterday, rightfully so. And someone in that newsroom agreed with us. And I have to give them a bit of applause here and say, you know what? Because you could have just made an adjustment to that sentence. You could have just quickly made a, hey, new version of the article is up. Or just let it slide by. Because you know what? We can make a stink. A lot of people can. That doesn't necessarily mean the New York Times is going to listen. So I have to say thank you to whoever it is on staff in the New York Times that put out this statement. Even though I doubt it was inadvertently, I will say that's probably being very light on that word. But the fact that they admitted that it said in there that this was the fact that how dare Israelis essentially consider themselves the victims of October 7th. The fact they even said it in pretty clear English, borderline apologizing. Can we put that statement back up again? The statement from the New York Times? Let's get it up if we can get it back up there. Again, the last sentence of that, that says, no, this was the original. I meant the new one that we had up there. Yeah, there it is. Because of an editing error, an earlier version's article, including a statement, was intended to convey. Let's skip that. It inadvertently suggested that Israelis' experience as terror victims was a matter of perception. It has been removed from the article. Good on you, editors of the New York Times. I don't say that a lot. But I will say, there are moments where this audience shows up and answers the call, and you did it, and we got a response from, the only news that's fit to print. Well,
3: if it's all the news. It's not the only news that's fit to print.
2: Oh, sorry. Sorry.
3: You said it wrong.
2: Well,
3: democracy dies in the darkness.
2: Lately. One of us is a subscriber. One of us used to pay for the games only. That being said, phone lines are open for you at 1-800-684-3110. We're not going to spend the whole hour on this, but there is a lot to cover in this, including some news from our friend Hassan Piker. We're going to discuss that coming up. Phone lines are open for you, like I said, 1-800-684-3110. Thank you to all of you who made an earthquake of noise after this show. New York Times had to respond. We'll be right back.
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2: Welcome back to Seculo. My brother Jordan Seculo joining us in studio. Now, let's reset a bit of what happened. Yesterday, we came on the show. We talked to you about the New York Times report. It was covering a new documentary that was out of the Venice Film Festival about Gaza called Naza. Of course, talking about the situation from a point of view that surely paints Israel as the villain in this story. However, the New York Times, they've been talking about it. And in this report from one of their senior reporters from the Middle East, from Jerusalem, who is stationed there, said, hey, in pretty much the exact quote, and I think we can pull it up here, the quote that originally it said that Israelis in general largely still consider themselves the victims of October 7th. That's the quote. But Israelis still largely view themselves as the victims of October 7th. We made a stink about this because, of course, they do. You can have a disagreement, by the way, at the Israeli response to October 7th and still see that the victims of October 7th, and as an isolated incident, was, of course, the Israeli people, as 1,200 people were murdered. Innocent civilians were murdered. And, of course, you had hundreds more kidnapped and captured and held as hostages. Nobody disputes that part of it. You can dispute what came before. You can dispute the response. But you can't dispute the fact that October 7th, again, was what was considered the Israeli 9/11. I mean, this is something where thousands of people, and the reverberation around the world that happened from it. But of course, we know nearly 3 years later how history has changed, how perception has changed. But we came on here, we made a stink about it. Some others made a stink about it. You all, the listener, the viewer, went on your social media channels. You shared that you found this to be disgusting and vile and inappropriate. And look, for the New York Times, a lot of times you don't feel like you're going to, maybe you're talking up against a brick wall. But we made noise. And this is why it's important to make noise. Because the New York Times had to respond. And the simplest explanation of this is they took the sentence and deleted it from the article and put out a statement. That is a victory, folks. Even if they want to caveat it in some word salad post that they're responding to, this is a victory for those of us that stand up for truth in journalism.
3: Well, and once again, when we talk about what's the solution, how do you combat bad speech? It's with more speech. It's pointing out the bad speech. This isn't censorship. This isn't some sort of canceling the New York Times. What this is pointing out the errors and them having to respond because it's so obvious. You know what it also, it vindicates what we said yesterday of the arbitrariness of putting the sentence in. Like, you didn't have to say, but Israelis largely view themselves, because that's a given when it comes to the massive terror attack that happened on them on October 7th. So, there, even, they didn't have to change the sentence. They just deleted it, and the story stood as it was. It shows that it was a biased sentence, that it was never supposed to exist in real journalism and news. And this was their response. Editor's note, September 16th, which, by the way, the article, which probably not a ton of people were going to go read, had been up for 2 days. So it was after the outcry of a couple days later that they did take action. And they said this, because of an editing error already there, the editing that, yeah, we should have taken this out.
2: The editing probably was no one read it before it went up.
3: An earlier version of this article included a statement that was intended to convey Israelis' perception of the government's military response to the October 7th terror attack in retaliation to the attacks. Word salad. That sentence there means nothing.
2: They could delete that sentence.
3: Yeah, that one also, editing error, editors. But inadvertently suggested that Israelis' experience as terror victims was a matter of perception. That's the one you need. It has been removed from the article. It shows everything that we said yesterday, Jordan, about this is ridiculous. This is disgusting. Yeah. This is, imagine if they said in an article about the war in Afghanistan, said, but Americans still largely consider themselves the victims of 9/11. That's the equivalent here. It is. You have to celebrate the wins when you get them in institutions like the New York Times.
5: You do. And the fact that the New York Times admitted it was a terror attack on Israelis. Yeah. And when you are attacked by terrorists, what is the international community okay with when you respond? And for the most part, the U.S. has set the precedent that when you are attacked by terrorists, you have every right to go in and kill every single person, destroy every single piece of infrastructure you need.
20: Essentially a declaration of war.
5: So that terrorist group is never operable again and never harms one of your citizens again. And Israel hasn't even done that in the Gaza Strip. If you look at, again, what the United States has done in these multi-long efforts that still existed, even in the post-Bin Laden world, to take out terror groups that threaten the United States of America. And we have understood as a world that when a terrorist attack, you can respond, and you don't have to respond proportionally. What, would you like Israel to go in, kidnap a few hundred Palestinians, rape a few Palestinians, put it on camera, and then kill 1,000, and then say, okay, eye for an eye? That's not how the world works. When you're a terrorist, and when you engage, and when you elect a terrorist regime to run your territory, you will die like most terrorists. Ultimately, at the hands of a stronger party, which is what is still going on in that conflict, which doesn't get as much news. It's the same message to the Iranian terrorists
20: right.
5: and the Iranian people. If you don't ultimately stand up, what will your government look like in 20 years? Probably not a place your children are going to want to live.
20: Right. And I think that's
5: if they're even alive at that
20: point. That is one of the big notes we need to take from this, is that just because clearly the media has decided which side is good and which side is bad here, you still can't change history. You still can't go back. Even if you have a point of view that says Israel is doing too much.
5: They did this attack, not that attack.
20: But you can't take a terrorist attack and then decide, oh, because of 3 years later,
5: yeah, I mean, the narrative changes. If they did exactly what Hamas did, whose side would they be on? Because they can be on Hamas's side. So they're okay with raping and killing women on camera. They're okay with killing children, parents in front of them, killing them. Bodies being destroyed, giving dead bodies back, playing like they're going to be turned alive, those who were kidnapped. Would the world say, okay, you know what? Let's celebrate Israel in this struggle. Free the Israelis. You know, is that who would be on stage at concerts and in these mass rallies in London and all over the country? Would Antifa endorse Israel because they said, you know what? We're just going to do exactly to the Gazans what they did to us. So we'll kill just as many people, we'll kidnap just as many, and we'll kill just as many that were kidnapped. We'll put some videos up of us doing it and worse things, and then we'll turn some over if you make concessions to us. Yeah. Then what does the world say? I mean, is that how they'd like us to start conducting military actions?
3: Well, and once again, when they use these faux terms of proportional response, that's the very question you're asking. Is that what they look for when they say proportional, meaning?
5: There's nothing proportional response to a terrorist attack.
3: And once again,
5: proportional response is you have to kill the terrorist. And the terrorists, they hide behind women and children and in hospitals. We know this. I don't know why the world won't accept that as just a fact that terrorists are bad people, don't wave their flags. It doesn't mean that you have to agree with the other side 100%. It means don't jump in bed with terrorists who ultimately would make you, if you're part of that LGBTQ community, the next enemy. I mean, these leftists just don't understand who they are dealing with. And unless you've been in that part of the world, you'll never understand. And yes, they will take your support now, and they will cut your head off next year.
3: Well, and that's exactly what we even talked about yesterday, is that it's not even as ridiculous as the statement is. It reveals all the bias, but it also, the New York Times has created a framework. The New York Times, as well as the people on the left that have been marching around saying to the river, to the sea, and things of that nature, and the protest on campus, they've created an environment where violence against Jews has become normalized and okay. Yep. And you've seen the spike in the hate crimes against specific people. And it really does stem from creating these narratives by using old tropes of saying, look, the Israelis see themselves as the victims. You almost, it's comical, if it weren't so serious, how much they fall into the traps of history that we have seen over and over and over again. The way that people decide, you know what we're going to do? We're going to blame the Jews again and make them say, oh, they just are seeing themselves as the victims. They fall into these traps over and over, and they make it seem like culturally it's okay for people to go even further. They were caught here. it was called out. They had to correct. And I also think it's interesting. We had a fun time yesterday morning trying to gift the article to each other because I am the account holder, as you mentioned.
20: Yes, the subscriber.
3: I'm having to send the gift article to everybody because, you know, they've got their paywall. They made their corrected article that they put out open to everyone. They personally gifted it to the world to show how good they are, pat themselves on the back, that they corrected this because of their editing error.
20: Yeah, I want to hear from you now, though. We have a few lines open from you at 1-800-684-3110. And look, you know that this has been a part of our fight here at the ACLJ for a number of years, decades at this point. So when you support the work of the ACLJ, that is also what you're supporting. We're also going to talk a little bit more about some of the work of the ACLJ coming up. And how you can get directly involved. If you want a little spoiler on how you can get directly involved, go to aclj.org/sign right now and sign the petition. 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This is a really interesting fight. Maybe get yourself a little bit engaged with it. Understand what we're going to talk about even before we get to it a little bit later on the show. Again, that's at aclj.org/sign. Phone lines are open for you, 1-800-684-3110, 1-800-684-3110. We'll be right back with more on Seculo. Don't go anywhere. Just a moment.
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6: It's week 5 in the high school football season, and first place in the Suburban League is on the line in Macedonia. Unbeaten Hudson and their high-powered offense come to Nordonia, who need to shake off last week's loss. Last year, the Explorers and Knights needed double overtime to decide a winner, with Hudson coming out with the victory. Another scoring shootout is expected. Hudson averages 44 points per game, Nordonia 40 per game. Kickoff is Friday night at 7 p.m. with the pregame starting at 6:50 right here at AM 1420, The Answer.
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7: 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The Answer.
20: Welcome back to Seculo. I do want to hear from you at 1-800-684-3110. If you're on hold, stay on hold. We'll get to you. I do want to pivot just a little bit here and talk a little about the ACLJ work. This is a story that made a lot of news, and you may find yourself having a lot of questions about it. And the ACLJ has decided to get involved as well. I'm going to let Will kind of set up the origin of this story and then how you can get involved. Again, I encouraged you to go sign a petition and said, go get yourself educated. Because, look, this is a heavy topic. I will say, if you're listening to small children, we've already talked about some pretty hardcore topics already today, so you may have already changed the channel. But this one is just one that's very nuanced, and is we got to really think about it. But of course, it involves the fight for life.
3: That's right. This involves an individual, a nurse from Alaska, that agreed to be a surrogate for a California family that was going to carry their child. And during that course of that pregnancy, there was a diagnosis for a heart syndrome that could have been possible as they do tests and things through the normal course of that. The parents in this situation, those that had contracted with this surrogate, then were pointing to provisions in the surrogacy agreement that if there were severe fetal abnormalities, they asked this individual to abort the child, to end the pregnancy. And she bravely refused and said that she believed that the child deserved to live, to move forward. And now there is a dispute that is headed towards the Supreme Court over this entire situation. They were trying to get essentially damages from the nurse for violating their agreement. It's a very complex story, but at the heart of it, it's the work that we do here, and that is standing up for the unborn, and that's why we're engaging this, Jordan.
5: Right, and I mean, there's jurisdictional issue here about should it be in Alaska, should it be in California courts. So that's why it's on emergency appeal to the Supreme Court. But what is really at stake here is this. You might hear the word contract in the United States of America and think, well, if you make a contract with someone, it's all good. Yeah. You cannot contract things that are illegal. You also, there's, you can't do it when someone is under duress, including financial duress. So there's a lot of things you can argue to say, you know, I signed these provisions. I didn't understand what I was even signing. I didn't have the correct information. I was under duress and pressure that there was no issues to deal with here, and that that would never really happen. Again, I add a fourth point, which in many states, if you walk down the street and shot a pregnant woman, and she died as well as the child growing inside of her, you are charged with a double murder. Now, I know in the United States where we have states that do allow abortion, we have laws on the books that make no sense. Because on the one hand, the murderer gets charged with a double murder, but the abortionist in a state where abortion is legal does not get charged with a murder at all. In fact, it's legal. So in the same situation, you know, inside the womb. So in this case, can you contract murder? Can you contract the taking of life? Is that something that you can then force someone to go and have to follow inside a contract? Or is that something that, again, a contract, not, contract should not be able to force? And at issue here is there jurisdiction? It's a reminder for everyone in the United States. When you sign contracts that involve lives, involve children,
20: medical,
5: you don't just do that on your own. And in fact, that's why I bring up that duress argument as well. But here, I think what's at stake is in the future of this is to make sure in the United States that it's clear that if these provisions are allowed, so that those out there maybe considering being a surrogate know that at any point in time and under U.S. law, they can tell you have to go have an abortion and get rid of this life that you've been growing. Or we're going to say, no, that's fine. This is a treatable illness. This was not a life-threatening illness that was found. And, you know, but a lot of these tests, they think.
20: Yeah, it's a.
5: But this was something that could have been treatable for their whole life, totally normal life. So not a serious medical complication at all. And yet still, these parents said, abort or we come after you.
20: Yeah, and that's what's happening, and that's the precedent that's going to be stated. Because right now, the baby has been born. I want to make sure that's clear.
5: Correct, right. But there's disputes there, too.
20: There's disputes of who has custody and all of that. So what this is going to do is this at least will, because these are very complicated and very 21st century, if you will, rules that need to be set, this will at least have, like Jordan said, ruling potentially from the Supreme Court of the United States that says this is what has to happen.
3: Well, and once again, as we even said, it's not just one issue at stake here. There's jurisdictional issues, custody issues, contractual issues. All of those are being kind of laid bare here. We are engaging at the ACLJ by filing a brief. We filed it this week, this Tuesday, actually, at the Supreme Court. This is what we think is very important work. It is pro-life work. But it is one of those things that you can go read the article up at ACLJ.org. It's titled, She Said No to Abortion, ACLJ Files Emergency Supreme Court Brief in Surrogacy Case.
20: And you can get involved.
3: Right, exactly. These are issues that are very complex. And that's one of the reasons why it's amazing that we have such great attorneys here that are able to look at this and be like, this is the way we need to engage this. This is the way that this topic needs to be addressed, and you are helping that by signing petitions, by supporting the work, by donating. All of that goes towards things like this.
20: I want to take a quick call. Let's go to Bill in Wyoming. Bill, go ahead.
0: Yeah, thanks for taking my call. Could you help me get take care of my confusion? Because I see signs and hear these women say, hands off my body, stay away from my body. Now, I'm talking about when this gal was carrying the baby, and yet this is happening, and where are the women's groups and all this kind of deal, you know? Right. Could you help me with that confusion?
20: Of course. There's hypocrisy always in the fight for life. It feels like it is something that we have to deal with all the time when you actually get down to what it is, because it never and rarely is a fight for life. It's a fight for abortion. But let's, you know, take this moment to realize that we live in a very, very complicated society where you can have a contract that says you can end a life in some states and not in another. Okay, well, what does that look like? How does it play out? We know morally where we stand on this issue, of course. But there is always going to be a difference between the morality of which we believe in and the law of the land.
3: Well, and once again, as Bill's saying, my body, my choice is the mantra. In this one, that is completely broken because it's more like your body, our choice is the way that they were trying to make this play out. And in this entire discussion, the surrogate who was carrying the child was thinking of the life of the child and wanting to maintain that, wanting to save that. The child has been born, had surgery immediately for that heart defect. And then it is always remarkable then also when the parents are like, okay, well, now we want custody as well. Right. So there's so many issues, but it's complex. It's not something that you driving down the road are probably like, you know, I wonder about the complexities of contract law when it comes to surrogacy, if there's a birth defect.
20: Right, setting or new standards.
3: But these are important, Jordan. We have to engage these type of issues.
5: Yeah, I mean, surrogacy itself can be very controversial. We know it is to a lot of our listeners. So that issue alone is controversial. But this then gets into that next level of controversial, which is, what are you going to be allowed to contract if we are going to allow surrogacy to move forward in our country and the world? Can you contract that a surrogate has to terminate the life that her body is growing at any point? And is that a good contract? Is that or is it void? Is that a contract that you can't contract to do illegal things? You can't just contract anything you want. They get thrown out. So that is also part of the argument here, which we hope is made loud and clear ultimately as these kind of cases progress.
20: Yeah, we're going to continue this conversation, of course, go back to sort of fight against anti-Semitism that seems like a daily topic here. Phone lines are open for you, 1-800-684-3110. Second half hour comes up. If you don't get it on your local station, find us broadcasting wherever you get your podcasts or on aclj.org.
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20: Welcome back to Seculo. We got a lot of topics going on right now, and phone lines are open for you at 1-800-684-3110. Will Haynes in studio, Jordan Seculo in studio. We're going to be taking your calls and comments throughout this next half hour. Again, we just talked about the ACLJ's work and that really complicated issue where a surrogate was asked to abort her child, or their child, that she was contractually, at this point, contractually said that she would need to abort the child. She didn't want to do it, felt like it was wrong, went to another state. Whole fight ensued. There's a lot to go and talk about this. And the ACLJ is getting involved. So we can talk about that if you want to call in at aclj.org or 1-800-684-3110. We also talked, remember yesterday's show, we opened with about a half an hour talking about the New York Times and how they were saying, how dare the Israelis still think they are the victims of October 7th? Largely, they still believe that. Well, you know what? We made enough stink about that in that sentence that the New York Times answered back, deleted the sentence, and offered, you know, a word salad apology, but honestly, more of a word salad admission of guilt. So there are times where you, the viewer of this show, can make a big stink and get the response that you need. So I want to say thank you to all of you. And then honestly, thank you to whoever that editor is in the New York Times that made this decision. Now, would I have loved to maybe a bit more specific of a response, a little bit more of taking the blame fully? Yeah, sure. But you know what? A win is a win, and I think this is a win. You know, there are moments that have been happening in this fight against anti-Semitism, whether what's happened with McLemore, whether it's what's happened here at the New York Times, where now, it's not that the tide is turning, but at least there is enough on the other side, on our side, at least right now, to push back and get some answers.
3: Well, and once again, we talked about this yesterday also. We had a caller that was bringing up the fact that the woke right, as people like to call it sometimes, the influencer class that has become so anti-Semitic, has embraced this anti-Israel, anti-Jewish language, peddling in a lot of the bad tropes of antiquity. Right. And even yesterday, you brought up Macklemore. This was Tucker Carlson's broadcast, his podcast yesterday. Here's the title: Tucker on Macklemore's cancellation and the so-called conservatives championing censorship. And then the description is: Macklemore says he loves Jewish people but opposes genocide. Fox News and Bob Kraft call him an anti-Semite. This is the party we elected to fight cancel culture. I think there's a very big difference between calling out speech, as we've seen, or someone saying, I don't necessarily want that in my venue, and cancel culture making something persona non grata. If anything, Macklemore is more popular because of this
20: 100%.
3: Cancel culture than he's ever been.
5: No, I mean, and let's be honest about speech here. You, again, you have freedom of speech in the United States of America, but you also have to deal with the consequences of the speech that you say. I mean, it doesn't mean that freedom of speech doesn't mean there won't be any consequences to what you say. That even if you believe in a robust, there is no such thing as hate speech, you can say whatever you want, that doesn't mean that there's no financial consequences. There might not be legal consequences in the sense that you're not going to be put in jail by the government.
3: Or should you? Yeah, the freedom of speech says Congress shall make no law.
5: Can private industries and companies say, we don't want to do business with you because of the speech that you are engaging in at our venues, yeah,
20: or
5: even as you are heading to our venues. That's not about Macklemore's freedom of speech. It's about whether or not a venue has the right to choose on its own the kind of people it wants to have at that venue and the messages that it's okay or not okay with having. It wasn't even Ed Sheeran doing it. You know, it was these venues saying,
20: the promoters,
5: we're not going to do this.
20: The money behind it.
5: This is not what we're okay with. And look, again,
20: Macklemore called out Robert Kraft, said, I'm donating all of my $1 million that I made from this tour, which good for Macklemore, made $1 million on that tour. And I'm going to donate it all. I think he was donating it to UNRWA, but to Palestinian relief. Robert Kraft said, fine, I'm going to do $2 million. Ed Sheeran said, I'll do it too. You know why? Because it was never about humanitarian relief.
3: Right. Right.
20: And that's what they're showing in this right now. So, you know, good on all of them for standing up for this, but it is at least a glimmer of hope. Phone lines are open for you at 1-800-684-3110, 1-800-684-3110, to have your voice heard on the air. We'll be right back with more on Seculo.
11: 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And today I'm joined by Fanny from Mercello's. 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
20: Well, Welcome back to Seculo. We do have some phone lines open at 1-800-684-3110. 1-800-684-3110. Will, you want to hold these calls? You want to take the calls?
3: Let's hold them for a minute. And maybe we could take Alex on line one.
20: Alex will hold for a long time. Yeah. It's a totally different subject. But, you know, before we get to the next subject, sure. Maybe we could take his. You've been hold for like 40 minutes. Alex, go ahead. 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
13: Real fast. Guys, thank you for being there. Prayers for the lady in Alaska that did the right thing and gave birth to the baby. I'm sure that she's probably contemplating keeping the baby. Second, Israel will never act like terrorists. They were the victims. They will act covertly to protect themselves. And for a great example to take out terrorists, let's look back at what they did with the cell phone incident, how they turned the cell phones into bombs. Hats off to Israel and taking out terrorists and not taking out innocent people. Now, thirdly, why I called is we're all hurting in this country. Yep. Families are hurting in this country in relation to gasoline and diesel fuel. I'm a truck driver. At one time, I owned my own truck, and it had a capacity of 300 gallons. That would be a $2,100 fill-up in today's prices, if not more. I firmly believe that Donald Trump, I'll vote for him 100 times over, but I think that he could, using tariffs as a valuable tool for domestic, taking our domestic product and trading it. And I think because we're on the global trade market, and I hear this all day long, that it's because of the global trade market. You hear it on Fox News all day long. Okay, what they're going to make off the global trade market, tell Trump, okay, $1,000 a barrel for every gallon, every barrel that you trade on the global market. Stop hurting the American people. When you stop hurting the American people, we'll take the tariff off.
3: So, Alex, thank you for your work as a truck driver. We even talked recently. We've had a couple of broadcasts. Jordan and I were talking about the issues where some of the states have been issuing the CDLs and all the investigations that are going in from the federal government trying to crack down on that. But we always mention you're the backbone of this country. But I think it's a very interesting take on that. And one, I think there are things that are helping, such as even what we saw, the big move with the Venezuelan oil, that will help with supply issues in the short term. The president can't tariff domestic producers. The tariff would be effectively a tax on the incoming goods. So the fact that our goods would be domestic, that would just be a tax on oil production. That would have to go through Congress. So the president couldn't unilaterally levy a tax on the oil producers domestically if they were to sell that. But once again, that goes to your point of, yes, our oil producers are on a free market. It isn't exclusively for the United States when they produce. So if they can sell it other places, they're going to. But we are mostly in this country energy independent. That has been a shift since the president. But it is really hard to just say to a private company, we're shutting you down. You can only produce for the United States.
5: Yeah, I would say this too. The Suez Canal, which a lot of people have talked about, the Strait of Hormuz, Suez, and all this. If you combine that region, it's only about 20% of what we consume when it comes to gas and power is for the Western world, the United States, is through there. So that's not really the reason why the prices are up, because of instability in the world and in the markets. For instance, the Saudis getting, you know, some of their oil facilities and refinement facilities getting hit. That scares the market, so the prices go up. But yeah, I filled up my wife's SUV. We have two SUVs. And within just about 3 days difference, same gas station, and we have about the same size gas tank, it was $7 or $8 more. I mean, I think to fill it hit about $108. And this is in Middle Tennessee, which where we don't have high gas tax prices, and usually gas prices are fairly low. I will tell you, it doesn't matter how much you make. When you go over that 100 mark, and it's not just like 101, when it's like 108, you start imagining, 125 and 130.
14: Well, I was in California last week.
3: Yeah, 300-gallon tank, $2,100. It's a lot of money.
5: So many of us that live in kind of the urban, suburban areas that rely on those delivery services, I think Postmates and Instacart have been to my house probably three or four times in the last day and a half, and twice today, I know. And, you know, for them, I always am making sure to add more tip now, because even if they're only driving 5 or 6 miles to a place and 5 or 6 miles to your place, that's another $5 out of their pocket in just gas money.
2: Yeah,
5: and so, I'm glad that those companies still exist, because we've gotten so reliant on them. But you could imagine a time where that becomes unsustainable. I mean, and that's why you've seen so

0: of course, actual conflicts that go on with Iran. It's still going on. You've got multi-party conflicts, and you still have got, of course, issues with not just Israel, but the entire Middle East. And then, of course, you go into the Asian world as well, these mega producers. But again, for the United States, I think there is more the U.S. can do. A lot of this, I believe, you'll start seeing. I think, like, the rate hike, I think this goes to that, too. Right. I don't know if you guys talked about it yesterday. Mm-hmm. I think the rate hike was a political move. 100% to hurt Republicans going into the election. There was no reason to, you know, raise it that other 0.25% when all the reports were it was going to stay the same or maybe go down. And they actually decided to hike it up a little more just to put a little more pain in people so they can try to make an argument that the Trump administration doesn't care about your economy.
1: How is that decision being made?
2: Well, that's the Federal Reserve.
1: I know
2: that's a big question.
1: But I'm talking about, like, if it is politically motivated.
2: Well, and to that point as well, the Federal Reserve raised it a little bit. This is the first time in 3 years. And a lot of that has to do with the Federal Reserve said we see inflation has not come down to the level that we would like it to. But President Trump did also, because this is his new chairman that he installed, this is his first move as chairman. President Trump said he did back up the decision of the Federal Reserve in that. But we know that the Federal Reserve that's a whole different can of worms we can open up. And I could talk for hours about the central banking in the setting of interest rates. But at the same time, and to Jordan's point, there are things that are momentary inflation or for this year inflation that aren't necessarily baked in economically when it comes to things like, okay, the price of oil being elevated because of conflict and uncertainty, and that trickling down causing prices across the board.
1: Just the uncertainty.
2: Right. So does the interest rate raising, which is done to fight inflation, to try and push it down, is that even a necessary tool? That is a lot of the commentary when they're saying, if and when the conflict is over, this can reset. Do you even need the central bank to step in here? So, I mean, it's a very heady topic.
1: That's why we have a finance degree person.
2: That we didn't know we were going to swerve there today.
1: You know what? Sometimes things happen. We do have some phone lines open for you. I can do that part. I can read numbers. 1-800-684-3110. I memorized that number.
2: There you go.
1: The phone lines are open for you. You got three lines open. Three of you are on hold right now. I'm going to get to all three of you in the next segment, last segment of the day. If you want to call in, this is a good time to do it. Look, there's some on our side, some on the opposite side. Let's chat it out. 1-800-684-3110. That being said, the ACLJ, this show only survives on your support. 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That's not how this works. A lot of times we are actually paying to be on those stations. 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So there's no one above us telling us what we can and can't say. Okay, obviously there are legal things you can and can't say on terrestrial radio, but in terms of no one's directing this content, our team is putting this together each and every day because we believe in an independent broadcast. 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Nothing is behind a paywall, and that is only because people like you support. But even if you can't support right now financially, there's easy ways to get involved. Subscribing on YouTube, liking, sharing, all of that. And so let's say you're right now watching on YouTube. You've never seen us before. Subscribe. Maybe you have, and you just haven't hit that button. That's a good way to do it. If you've already done it, hit the thumbs up. Throw a comment in. That's just encouraging you, people that are watching on YouTube. Do the same on whatever platform you're watching. Or maybe you're just listening. Get involved. 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Again, there's so many ways and so much incredible content that our team puts together. When we get back, we are going to hear from you, though. As I always say, we have some of these experts. We got a lawyer here. We got a financial expert. You got me. Like I said, I know numbers. And we got three lines open because your voice is just as important. 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We'll be right back. Last segment of the day coming up on Seculo.
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1: Welcome back to Seculo. Time for you to give me a call. Last chance, 1-800-684-3110. I do want to hear from you. Look, we always try to go first to those who are also ACLJ champions, someone that gives on a monthly basis. Let's jump to Martin in North Carolina. Martin, go ahead. Thanks for being a champion.
5: You're welcome. Thank you, sirs. Jordan said it in about 25 years ago, Carolina Panther player shot his girlfriend who was pregnant. He got charged with double murder. So I don't know that there's a legal path understanding or giving the way of when does life begin. We believe that life begins at conception. So if these people want to have the abortion with that lady in Alaska, they're essentially putting a contract out on that baby.
6: Right.
5: And how does that flow?
6: That's exactly what this case is going to hopefully determine for the future, right? Is that if surrogacy will continue around the world, we know that, and we know it's controversial, but it will continue, and contract law will continue. But, contract law, sometimes people think it's kind of boring. This is when it's very important and serious, because you might read through a contract and think, okay, well, abortion is legal in the place we're signing this, so we can put in a provision that says that if the parents here who are in charge of the decision-making process decide they want the child to be aborted, they can do that. And it's like you said, Martin, in a sense, they have a kill order within this contract, a right to kill. I mean, they call it what? A right to terminate? It's the same.
7: I guess
6: the
7: same
6: language. And it is bizarre that we live in a legal system where you can be charged with a double murder if you shoot and kill someone who is or kill someone who is pregnant, and yet that same woman earlier in the day could have gone and had an abortion, and not only is she completely protected, but so is the abortionist who committed the abortion.
1: And I guess it is the consequences of
7: Roe being overturned in some ways and it going back to the states.
6: Yes.
7: So now we have new laws that have to be created.
6: Right. And also the interstate laws. So someone from Alaska, which has tighter abortion restrictions than a place like California. And then who does this child belong to when the parents of the surrogate parents who have won a $250,000, probably what the cost that they paid was somewhere around that. So if they want the money back, but they don't want to. Do they want to raise this child? I mean, do they not want to raise this? All those issues come into play. This child right now has two different names, based off what jurisdiction you're in.
7: This is a whole new
6: so
7: world.
6: It's something of course, when you pray, ultimately it's for this kid.
7: Yeah, for sure.
6: The kid gets to loving parents, whether it's any of these people involved in this or not, and they don't get stuck in a system, and they get the medical care that they need. Three medical procedures very soon. They've gotten one of them. The question is, would the actual parents who I think now have control
7: biological
6: move forward with the other two procedures?
7: Yeah, we'll find out. There was another call about this. I want to take it real quick before we move on. Cindy in Texas, go ahead.
8: Hey, how are y'all? I just heard a couple of days ago a lady talk about this very subject, and she said it in a way that I never thought about. She said, so many people, when you have a man who doesn't want to take care, doesn't want anything to do with their child, walks away, he's called a deadbeat dad and everybody just trashes him. But a woman who doesn't want her child can just abort it and it's accepted. It is such a double standard, and I don't understand how we got so far off the mark.
9: Well, I mean, I think, Cindy, even in culture, just a few weeks ago, there was that clip that resurfaced of Anne Hathaway on The View where she said abortion is another word for mercy. I mean, that is the entirety of what around the ACLJ.
7: They've been educated that way.
9: Right. We've called that the abortion distortion factor. It's even in our laws as we talk about the fact that there can be double homicide laws on the books, but for something that as soon as you call it reproductive health care, is completely legal, and in many places, as we pointed out, they're celebrating up until the moment of birth in Massachusetts as of late.
7: And again, like I said, it is because they've been educated to believe one way about this and not actually take a logical, even scientific approach to what's happening. I want to shift again topics, go back to some of the issues. Let's go to Jan. Jan in Texas, go ahead.
10: Oh, hi. I just wanted to say that... Sorry, I had it on speaker. I just want to say that McLemore did not say one hateful thing in his speech. He was basically just saying nobody has the right to go in and wipe out an entire area of people, including the animals. These poor people, they rode donkeys to work. They had dogs as pets. And there is no justification for pretending to be Amalek.
7: There's a lot I can go through that one. In Gaza, I don't know if you're riding donkeys to work here in Gaza. It's a pretty
9: Gaza City was a metropolis.
7: It's a city. But beyond that, you have to also look at the historic person that's saying it. Okay, it'd be like if Roger Waters comes out right now, makes a statement. You go, yeah, because you've been saying it out loud for many years. Remember what Macklemore did just a few years ago? This is one of my very liberal friends. I'm not going to call him out by name. And someone said, Macklemore seems his heart. He's such a good person. He responded, well, remember when he wore an oversized nose, bold cut wig, an acidic looking beard while performing Thrish Up, and then said it just happened together, all the pieces randomly? Then maybe I'd give him a pass. Remember, you have to also go in the context. Was there anything egregious about the speech? I don't know. Maybe you don't want to lead the crowd chanting things about Palestine. Maybe there are a lot of people who find this issue a bit more complicated, maybe in New York City when you're doing this. But again, it's not about his freedom of speech. He can say whatever he wants. But if the venues and the promoters and the other artists, who, by the way, are the ones selling the tickets with their name on the marquee, not you, they have every right to do whatever they want to do. And you know what? This is giving Macklemore a pretty big pop. I've not said the word Macklemore this much in my entire life, nor did I ever plan to. This is someone who thought Thrift Shop was a pretty good song.
9: And to that point as well, yes, he has the right to his opinion. And at his own shows, if he gets booked, he can continue to express those. It wasn't his show. He wasn't the headliner.
7: But the donkeys will.
9: But as well.
11: There's also
6: amulets were being used. I think there was a lot going on. I actually appreciate your call.
9: This point, though, even to Jan's point, is that he's donating his $1 million. He's going to make a lot more than $1 million off this publicity bump. He's gotten earned media through this. And as someone who has, as you said, not just said, I don't like Israel and I think that they are committing genocide. He has actually gone as far as to wear costumes to mock a people group.
7: Yeah.
9: That's not okay.
7: Yeah. So thank you for your call. I do really appreciate your call. Honestly, thank you for holding and thank you for commenting. No one is, by the way, downplaying humanitarian issues in this. You have Macklemore, you have Robert Kraft, you have Ed Sheeran, all are donating. Or freedom of speech.
6: I think I've tried to explain over and over to you, you have freedom of speech, but there are consequences to your speech. That doesn't mean there's legal consequences in the sense that you will go to jail, that the state, that means the federal, state, or local government will put you in jail. But there are consequences to legal speech. And that can be cancellation of a tour because the speech that you're promoting is hurting their bottom line.
9: Well, and you know where there is a place where what you say could get you killed by the government that's elected?
6: Oh, yeah.
9: Gaza. That's a place that can happen.
7: Yeah, a lot of the world. With that being said, hey, Michael, I'm sorry we weren't able to get to you today. I appreciate you calling in. Call in tomorrow and we'll get you up earlier on the show. That being said, this is it. I want you to be a part of the ACLJ team. Be a part of the family. Why don't you become an ACLJ champion today? 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
15: News this hour from Town Hall. I'm Keith Peters in Washington. A federal judge has ordered Washington's Kennedy Center to give 30 days notice before making any major physical changes to the building, including demolition.
16: President Trump has talked about that possibility. He wants his name on the building if there are repairs.
17: I think that the Trump administration should certainly have recognition.
16: A top Kennedy Center official says the building will be closed for about 7 days to deal with public safety risks from structural deterioration. This is North Carolina Republican Senator Tom Tillis.
18: I think it's absurd. Demolishing a memorial, a worldwide known venue for art.
16: A judge blocked putting the president's name on the Kennedy Center. Ed Donahue, Washington.
15: In Minneapolis, a man who sprayed a liquid on Minnesota Congresswoman Ilhan Omar at a town hall has been sentenced.
19: A man who sprayed vinegar at Representative Ilhan Omar during a town hall pled guilty to assaulting a U.S. officer and was sentenced to 14 months in prison plus 3 years of supervised release.
20: I don't know.
19: During the January incident, Anthony Kazmierczak jumped up from the audience to spray liquid from a syringe at Omar, saying she was splitting Minnesota apart.
20: Fear and intimidation doesn't work on me.
19: The 56-year-old has been diagnosed with Parkinson's disease. He apologized for scaring the Minnesota Democrat and said his troubles with insurance companies and prison had exacerbated his ailments. Judge Joan Erickson said Kazmierczak knew what he did was terrifying and noted he had secured tickets to the town hall weeks in advance. I'm Jennifer King.
15: A New Hampshire judge has dismissed Pamela Smart's latest petition for a new trial. Smart is serving a life sentence for orchestrating her husband's murder by her teenage student over 3 decades ago. On Wall Street, the Dow by 316 points. More at townhall.com.
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15: Mortgage rates climbed for the fourth straight week to hit the highest level since Donald Trump took office.
22: Mortgage buyer Freddie Mac says the average rate on a 30-year mortgage rose this week to 6.95%. That's the highest it's been since January 2025. It's also the fourth straight weekly increase. As recently as this February, the rate averaged just under 6%. Mortgage rates have been mostly climbing as the war with Iran has fueled expectations of higher inflation, a key factor that influences mortgage rates. The upward trend in mortgage rates has put a damper on U.S. home sales this year. I'm Alex Vega.
15: The U.S. stock market rallied to its best day in 6 weeks after oil prices fell and pressure from the bond market eased. The S&P 500 jumped 1.1% Thursday for just its second rise in the last 9 days. News and analysis at townhall.com. From Washington, I'm Keith Peters. King Charles III has urged AI leaders to keep artificial intelligence under control and beneficial for people and the planet. Bob Agnew reports.
23: The king addressed executives from OpenAI, Anthropic, Google, DeepMind, and NVIDIA in Scotland. The meeting focusing on AI's societal benefits amid concerns about its rapid advancement. The king emphasized the need for control to prevent catastrophic misuse. The gathering follows warnings about AI's risks and calls for a coordinated slowdown. Bob Agnew reports.
15: At least 33 suspects arrested for alleged illegal mining have been found dead in Nigerian security custody. Officials suspect a disease outbreak in the area for their deaths. The detainees died in the custody of the Nigeria Security and Civil Defense Corps, or NSCDC, in north-central Niger state. They had been...
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15: In detention. 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
27: But be doers of the word, and not hearers only. James 1:23. War with Iran is a preemptive religious war. After the initial bombings and the neutralizing of three tiers of Iranian command and months of a financial siege in the Strait, the Islamic State does not want peace, for they are dedicated to their devil. And be not deceived, the mass majority of Muslims, including here in the States, are ready. But we serve the living God, the one and only, the only begotten, who raised himself from the dead. Brothers, it is time. Be ye doers and not hearers only. I'm Jeff Toring, pastor of Liberty Valley Church, and we are one of his footmen. Come and join us.
28: Be in charge.
1: a while.
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24: Larry Elder here, the sage from South Central, the prince of Pico Union, the czar of common sense, the great Eldersky, Don Lorenzo. Welcome to the program. No victocrats allowed because we've got a country to save. So let's get her teed up!
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10: 888-971-SAGE, 888-971-7243. I am Larry Elder. We are Salem News Channel.
28: $38 billion spent so far, I should say, through the beginning of August on the war in Iran. The administration just supported another, I think it's, what is it, $2.8 billion of powerful weapons to Israel for its wars against Lebanon and Israel. Can the U.S. keep up this pace of spending?
29: No, we absolutely can. And on this most recent approval of arms sales to Israel, remember, these are things that are supposed to be approved by Congress as well. And so I'm going to do everything I can to make sure we do not allow that arms sale to go through to Israel. Israel is also not following our own domestic laws and international human rights laws. And the reality is the American people don't want our money, taxpayer money, going to fund Israel's wars. They want the money to be right here at home, spent on child care, health care, all the other things that Americans are struggling with right now.
10: Allison, thank you so much for holding on. I appreciate it. Israel is not abiding by their human rights laws. Wow.
30: Are you speaking to me, Larry?
10: Yes, you're back on. Thank you. Thank you for waiting.
30: I can tell you, I've been there. I've been in the hospitals. There are Palestinian children who have been brought in since October 7th with cancer, with broken legs, with arm problems, with all the issues that children have. And they're brought into the Israeli hospitals. They're served by both Arabic and Israelis. The lies are so bizarre. I just want to cry. I mean, first of all, I worked undercover for 5 years after 9/11 for the FBI. I went into the mosques. I went to the CARE conferences. I went to the MPAC conferences. I went onto the college campuses. I've heard what they said. Everything they said is what they're doing now. This has nothing to do with Israel. It has to do with the rise of radical Islam and the Islamization of the West and our suicidal empathy. And the people that are upset about Israel or upset that we are trying to fight off the same barbarians at the gate that Europe has allowed in. And if they want to talk about our budget problems, if they become leaders in the Senate and the House, they want to open the borders and have universal health care for everyone. How much is that going to cost? Mm-hmm. Do they ask the American people if we want that? I mean, it's just, I feel like I'm living in an alternate Orwellian reality.
10: Allison, how do you think I feel when I... when I prepare my show every morning, I said, what are these people smoking? It's insane.
30: Are they doing some type of brainwashing on the news that we're not watching?
10: Allison, to accuse Israel of a genocide, do you know how easy it would be for Israel to exterminate 100% of the population of Gaza? How easy that would be?
30: One nuclear bomb. Boom. Gone.
10: Done.
30: Done. Over. It's just befuddling to me, and to have these people, and to see, I mean, look, I know, the LAUSD, our educational system has been indoctrinating kids since the Vietnam War about anti-American propaganda going on in the schools. Mm-hmm. They have taught, and by the way, Hassan Piker, you know, you have enough money to have a $2 million house in West Hollywood, buy a plane ticket and move to friggin' Lebanon.
10: Right.
30: No one's keeping you here. Why is he here?
10: He says he wants to eliminate the white race. There are a lot of countries that don't have the white race. So pick one.
30: He probably has a blonde, beautiful, blue-haired girlfriend that he keeps in hiding.
10: Yeah. Well, Allison, thank you very much for holding on. I appreciate it.
30: I appreciate you, Larry. God bless you, and God bless your girlfriend for being good to you.
10: Well, thank you so much. Now, let's go back to what John Spencer said. John Spencer is a warfare expert who's been to Gaza several times. 96.
31: The false claim of Israel creating genocide in Gaza, when it's all, I've seen mountains of evidence to the opposite, literally fields of food and soldiers doing the opposite of genocide, but the world spreads it.
1: When you mean the opposite of genocide, do you mean like warning the civilian population that, there's going to be action or things of this nature? What do you mean by the opposite?
31: I mean, by the literal definition of genocide, it's, you know, trying to destroy in whole and part a group, a religious group, all of that, both by intention and by action. So the opposite of genocide is your intent is the opposite of destroying the people. And mm-hmm. that's what I've seen in my now 8 trips to Israel, 7 into Gaza, probably the only person outside the IDF that's been into Gaza so much, is that I've actually interviewed all the political leaders, all the generals, everything. Like, what are you trying to do here? To answer the intent question. Are you trying to destroy the people, or are you trying to get to the hostages and destroy the enemy? Which is not a, you know, killing the enemy in war is sometimes the goal. It's not a war crime. The other part is the actions that you talked about. So if you can't prove the intent is to destroy all of the people of, like in this case, Gaza, then people will look at the actions. Like, you know, in Russia and Ukraine, Russia steals thousands of babies and gives them to Russian parents. That's a genocidal act, according to the Genocide Convention. You can prove it through actions. And what Israel has done to try to protect civilians, right? These are those things you just mentioned that, thanks to my, you know, war scholarship before October 7th, we have how do you prevent civilian casualties in war is a big field of study. We call it civilian harm mitigation measures. And Israel has implemented more of these civilian harm mitigation measures, things trying to prevent civilians from getting hurt, like evacuations, you know, phone calls, flyers, all of that, but also daily pauses to allow civilians to get out of harm's way, giving out their maps, tracking civilians by their cell phones, not taking airstrikes. They've actually done more of these than any military has ever tried in war, but then are accused of targeting civilians when all of the evidence, real evidence, actually there's no cases of Israel targeting civilians. Of course, there's been civilians that have died, going back to our conversation about Hamas's strategy, but also collateral damage is unfortunate, but if the law says you do everything you can to minimize it. Mm-hmm. And from the genocide claim, if Israel's intent has been stated by their political and military leaders, like we are targeting Hamas, and then all of their actions, to include putting their own soldiers at risk in order to give these notifications and take all these actions, it's the opposite of genocide. And actually has, which is a lot of people that just don't know a lot about war, it's protracted the war, what they've mm-hmm. done.
10: That was an interview with John Spencer, conducted by Jan Jakelnik of Epoch Times. Now, Antony Blinken was Biden's Secretary of State. He was asked whether Israel was engaged in genocide, and this is what he said.
2: We believe the submission against Israel to the International Court of Justice distracts the world from all of these important efforts. And moreover, the charge of genocide is meritless. It's particularly galling, given that those who are attacking Israel, Hamas, Hezbollah, the Houthis, as well as their supporter Iran, continue to openly call for the annihilation of Israel and the mass murder of Jews. On this trip, I came to Israel after meeting with the leaders of Turkey, Greece, Jordan, Qatar, the United Arab Emirates, Saudi Arabia. All of those leaders share our concern about the spread of the conflict. All of them are committed to using their influence, using the ties that they have, to prevent it from escalating. We know that facing an enemy that embeds itself among civilians, who hides in and fires from schools, from hospitals, makes this incredibly challenging. But the daily toll on civilians in Gaza, particularly on children, is far too high.
10: Now, to use an expression that was used on me a couple days ago, was Antony Blinken, when he said the charge that Israel is committing genocide, meritless? Was he lying through his teeth? He just explained how the terrorists fight, how they use civilians in order to generate the accusation that Israel is committing genocide. You just heard John Spencer, been to Gaza several times, when many of these people accusing Israel of genocide have never been there. talked about the extreme measures Israel goes to prevent civilian deaths. And if you look at the ratio of combatants killed versus civilians, their ratio is more humane than was ours when we got rid of ISIS. So this charge defies what the Secretary of State under Joe Biden said, and that people, Democrats, routinely say it. El Sayed has said it. AOC has said it. Rashida Tlaib has said it. 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
10: 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I am Larry Elder. We are Salem News Channel. Getting back to the economy, here's what Jamie Dimon of J.P. Morgan said, number 82.
14: I was in a country, I don't want to mention the name of it, and they were kind of complaining about America and said, you know, we're so uncertain about America, we've taken our gold out of America, we've put it in our vaults here. And I looked at them and said, you do realize your vaults here can be taken by three armies who aren't that far away. And, you know, that's real politics, folks. That's the world. So the notion that you're secure like that, this nation's secure. And so I think people have to think a little bit differently when we talk about foreign economic relations, and, you know, real politics is the only way to do it. Anything short of that, you're making a mistake.
10: Milton Friedman, back in 1978, talked about what causes inflation. 93.
16: But it comes down to the same thing. Inflation is made in Washington because only Washington can create money. And any other attribution to other groups of inflation is wrong. Consumers don't produce it. Producers don't produce it. The trade unions don't produce it. Foreign sheiks don't produce it. Oil imports don't produce it. What produces it is too much government spending and too much government creation of money and nothing else. Yes, sir.
10: There was a very interesting exchange between Scott Jennings and the others on the panel on CNN about tariffs. They're very concerned about tariffs because tariffs are a tax. But other taxes, not so much. This is entertaining. Number 62.
17: The question to you all is very simple. If you're so upset about tariffs as taxes being depressive of economic activity, would you trade all the tariffs for a zeroing out of corporate income?
18: Why are certain taxes good and certain taxes bad because Trump did one and you want to do the other?
19: Not to mention that tariffs have been deemed unconstitutional.
17: Every Democrat will run for president on an increase in corporate income taxes after arguing against tariffs. And the people running for the Republicans running for Senate
19: in Maine, like Susan Collins and Mike Rogers in Michigan, that border Canada, are going to be running on how they oppose these
20: also,
19: tariffs.
20: No person running for United States Senate is going to take Scott's position on that either, because it's patently absurd.
17: Well, it's absurd. What's absurd?
20: You're asking people to trade. You're asking me, do I want to get rid of corporate taxes or get rid of tariffs?
17: No, I'm saying get rid of all of it.
19: I don't know why the hell I haven't gotten my tariff rebate check, damn it.
17: I want my Doge rebate check, damn it. I want my $5,000. So this is revealing. I won't take it anymore. Give me my checks. This is a revealing debate. You say taxes on corporations in the form of tariffs are passed on to consumers. Where do you think corporate income taxes go? Okay. On to consumers. Okay. Would you want to zero it all out?
21: And they're both bad.
17: They're both bad. So let's zero it all out. Hold on a second. Trade it all.
21: Hold on a second. No. I don't think that they're both the same.
20: They're not. First of all, you just said they're all taxes.
21: They are not both the same.
17: Why?
21: Okay? Because
17: it's
21: tariffs,
17: a tax. You said it was a tax.
21: Tariffs have the effect of raising prices.
17: What do you think
21: on goods?
17: Income taxes do.
21: Okay.
17: What do you think corporate income taxes? Where do you think it goes?
21: Do income taxes raise prices on goods?
17: Any tax raises the price of all goods. What are you talking about?
21: Income taxes do not raise.
17: If you were the Abbey Phillip Corporation and I taxed you, you'd pass it on to your products, whatever they were.
21: Income taxes do not raise prices on goods.
17: Oh my goodness.
21: Okay. Tariffs do. Taxes, by the way.
10: Corporate taxes do not raise prices on goods. Are you serious? American Idol has just left L.A. for Georgia. Why? Tax incentives that Georgia was offering. Why would they do that? So, tariffs raise prices. The corporate taxes don't raise prices because they're corporate taxes. And as Jennings pointed out, they're both bad. But you want the tariffs to be under attack, but corporate tax is not a problem. Did you support the big, beautiful bill that got rid of taxes on overtime? They got rid of taxes on tips? They got rid of taxes on Social Security for certain people? Did you support that? Unbelievable. It's like kicking a puppy. We're going to talk about fraud later on that the Democrats don't seem to be terribly concerned about. Isn't it amazing how much fraud we're finding? Fraud in the homeless program here in L.A., fraud in Medicare, Medicaid, fraud in the daycare centers in Minnesota. Would we even know about this had Trump not been reelected? DOJ is announcing homeless fraud charges in California, number 78.
3: We are announcing charges and two arrests so far this morning against three separate individuals allegedly involved in fraud schemes that stole millions of dollars from programs meant to house and support the homeless in California. I will briefly highlight one case brought this morning thanks to the hard work of the prosecutors and agents here in this room with us. This morning, federal agents arrested Michael Young, the owner of Home at Last, a nonprofit organization that was supposed to house the homeless. Young is charged with wire fraud, which carries a maximum possible sentence of 20 years in prison. The complaint alleges that Young used a web of shell corporations and fraudulent billing practices to misappropriate millions of dollars in taxpayer funds earmarked for homeless housing. Among other gross misuses of taxpayer money, Young allegedly spent more than $1 million to open and operate a high-end restaurant and nightclub in Inglewood called 675 Lounge.
10: Now, after this exposure, the agency that Karen Bass was a member of, 10 board members, she, by the way, refused to show up for a Dodge hearing. She resigned from that commission. She's in a very, very tough reelection battle. And all of a sudden, the commission that was in charge of dispensing all this money for the homeless, of course, has gone up here. Money has not been audited, hasn't been followed, have no idea where it is. She suddenly, abruptly resigned. We're going to talk about that later on. Also, they've announced 12 daycare fraudsters arrested for funding more than $10 million into their pockets here in California. All of this and more. 888-971-SAG. Hassan Piker get his first interview on BS Now. And they ask him about some of his statements that he made, and whether or not he was helping or hurting the very people that he supports with his statements. Well, they're going to use my statements against me anyway. It's what they always do. Yeah, but saying that, you know, America deserved 9/11, isn't that a bit much? Isn't that kind of beyond the pale? All of this and more, 888-971-SAGE. Do not leave town.

0: with SRN News. I'm Keith Peters in Washington. A federal judge has ordered Washington's Kennedy Center to give 30 days notice before making any major physical changes to the building, including demolition.
1: President Trump has talked about that possibility. He wants his name on the building if there are repairs.
2: I think that the Trump administration should certainly have recognition.
1: A top Kennedy Center official says the building will be closed for about 7 days to deal with public safety risks from structural deterioration. This is North Carolina Republican Senator Tom Tillis.
3: I think it's absurd. Demolishing a memorial, a worldwide known venue for art.
1: A judge blocked putting the president's name on the Kennedy Center. Ed Donahue, Washington.
0: In Minneapolis, a man who sprayed a liquid on Minnesota Congresswoman Ilhan Omar at a town hall has been sentenced.
4: A man who sprayed vinegar at Representative Ilhan Omar during a town hall pled guilty to assaulting a U.S. officer and was sentenced to 14 months in prison plus 3 years of supervised release.
5: I don't know.
4: During the January incident, Anthony Kazmierczak jumped up from the audience to spray liquid from a syringe at Omar, saying she was splitting Minnesota apart.
5: Fear and intimidation doesn't work on me.
4: The 56-year-old has been diagnosed with Parkinson's disease. He apologized for scaring the Minnesota Democrat and said his troubles with insurance companies and prison had exacerbated his ailments. Judge Joan Erickson said Kazmierczak knew what he did was terrifying and noted he had secured tickets to the town hall weeks in advance. I'm Jennifer King.
0: A New Hampshire judge has dismissed Pamela Smart's latest petition for a new trial. Smart is serving a life sentence for orchestrating her husband's murder by her teenage student over 3 decades ago. On Wall Street, the Dow by 316 points. This is SRN News.
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14: If Washington wanted to help, they wouldn't cut our resources. Los Angeles is not going to be bullied by a extremist Republican Congress.
15: But it's not just Republicans. The Democrat-dominated L.A. County Board of Supervisors also refuses to fund LASA, which doles out up to $1 billion annually. Yet, recent homeless numbers in Los Angeles went up, not down.
16: The city has budgeted about $4.4 billion since 2022, and there's been little to almost no accountability.
17: With the worsening homelessness problem, particularly in L.A., it is shameful that the mayor of Los Angeles, Karen Bass, refused to show up today.
15: Yesterday, the feds indicted three for fraud and skimming some $18 million intended for the homeless, including Michael Young, who allegedly stole $7 million for luxury vacations, cars, clothes, a nightclub, and bingo hall. Another defendant, Danya Mitchell, allegedly used grant money to pay his bail.
18: The complaint alleges that Young used a web of shell corporations and fraudulent billing practices to misappropriate millions of dollars.
13: Boy, who knew there was all this money in homelessness? Number 52.
18: Today, we are announcing charges and two arrests so far this morning against three separate individuals allegedly involved in fraud schemes that stole millions of dollars from programs meant to house and support the homeless in California. I will briefly highlight one case brought this morning thanks to the hard work of the prosecutors and agents here in this room with us. This morning, federal agents arrested Michael Young, the owner of Home at Last, a nonprofit organization that was supposed to house the homeless. Young is charged with wire fraud, which carries a maximum possible sentence of 20 years in prison. The complaint alleges that Young used a web of shell corporations and fraudulent billing practices to misappropriate millions of dollars in taxpayer funds earmarked for homeless housing. Among other gross misuses of taxpayer money, Young allegedly spent more than $1 million to open and operate a high-end restaurant and nightclub in Inglewood called 675 Lounge. And you can see a picture of that displayed on the screen in front of you. Taxpayer money also allegedly paid for a liquor license for that business, in addition to the architect, developer, and high-end finishes for this nightclub. The taxpayers did not sign up to fund this nightclub. Young allegedly lied repeatedly in the course of the fraud, claiming funds would be used exclusively for homeless housing or for vendors providing services for homeless housing, when he was actually allegedly diverting large amounts of taxpayer money for personal use. To conceal the fraud, Young allegedly submitted fake bids from real companies to make it appear that Home at Last's shell companies were the lowest priced and the most competitive options available for homeless housing options. Young's egregious misuse of taxpayer funds allegedly includes spending almost $50,000 on a luxury trip to Tahiti, $140,000 to remodel a vintage Chevy Impala, pictured here on the screen, and more than $1 million for the lounge that I described previously.
13: Hey, homeless people like nightclubs too. Here is Trump with HUD Secretary Scott Turner, number 51.
11: Today, those who broke the law are facing the ultimate consequence, law and order. When I was sworn in as secretary, I put the homeless industrial complex on notice with a clear message, no more. No more abusing the taxpayer by charging them for homeless ghosts who do not even exist or receive services. Just ask Abundant Blessings leader Alexander Sufer and his accomplice Lakia Malone. The days of these wire fraud experts flying on private jets, driving around Beverly Hills in Range Rovers, and doing lavish things is over. No more using government as your personal piggy bank. Like Donye Mitchell, who has used federal funds to pay off his bail for domestic violence and assault charges, inflate his salary, make personal credit card payments, and buy gifts for his family. No more gaming the system by creating and submitting fake bids for shell companies to pocket millions and millions of dollars. Michael Young's organization was called Home at Last. Instead, he created a home of last resort.
13: Wow. And we're just now getting started. So much fraud. J.P. Vance says states where the fraud is worst are the states that have the least willingness to cooperate. You think there might be a connection? I'm Larry Elder.
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20: 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Reuters Institute says we're now one of the top news brands in the nation. 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

0: 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I'm Larry Elder. 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We're talking about fraud. Here's more of the HUD Secretary, Scott Turner.
1: The nightclub and gambling venture. L.A. is called, they say, the city of angels. But there's nothing angelic about bribery, about stealing money from taxpayers, about lying about serving our nation's most vulnerable citizens. And while these fraudsters have lined their pockets, American people have been dying in our streets. The homeless overdose death, the death rate in L.A. is 46 times the national average. And I want everybody to let that sink in. 46 times the national average. Homeless overdoses, death to men and women on our streets. Since 2020, there have been 75,000 homeless-related fires in L.A. Every time Lawson chooses to shower known fraudsters with taxpayer money, they are literally playing with fire in the streets of Los Angeles. The very streets that should be safe for families. The streets that should have thriving businesses. The same streets that should offer opportunity and not death to our homeless brothers and sisters in L.A. Enough is...
0: When I ran for governor, I spoke with a lot of firefighters, county, state, county and city. And the firefighters in L.A. told me virtually every fire in L.A. is set by a homeless person. Virtually every single one of them. And I think the majority in L.A. County. Here's more on the HUD secretary about the amount of fraud that was laundered through this housing agency that Karen Bass, the L.A. mayor, has just resigned from. Number 60.
1: Or who have stolen over $14 million from you, the taxpayers of America. And make no mistake, HUD and the Trump administration will not tolerate the theft and the abuse of taxpayer dollars in our country. These fraudsters received over $130 million. More than $75 million of those were funneled through the Los Angeles Homeless Services Authority, also known as LASA. That is nearly the same amount LASA received from HUD every year until the Trump administration put an end to the California corruption. LASA has continually funded a homeless industrial complex on the backs of American taxpayers while fraud has continually run rampant. No wonder their track record at LASA is a failing record. While homelessness funding tripled in LA over the past decade, homelessness has doubled. And when you dig deeper, we found out why. LASA, the largest recipient of homeless funding in the nation, is riddled with fraud, waste, and abuse. And those days of blank checks are indeed over. Today, those who broke the law are facing the ultimate consequence, law and order.
0: Now the question is, why has this taken so long? J.D. Vance explains, number 69.
2: The biggest problem with finding fraud is actually that

0: the states where it's worst are also the states that have the least willingness to cooperate with what we're doing. So when you look at some of the bigger ticket items for fraud, you know, you're looking at Medicare fraud in California. People who are illegal, people who aren't even like human beings. They're just like a completely made up, you know, shell of a person. But unfortunately, the state of California is not actually helping us fight back against that particular fraud. Or we know that there are hundreds of thousands, maybe more, illegal aliens in Illinois, New York, and California who are on Medicaid. That obviously is billions and billions of dollars to provide health care to those people. So the basic fraud that exists is the big programs in states that have allowed themselves to be overrun by illegal immigration. Another very good example, and this was shocking to me when we came in and started doing this work, is the way the SNAP program, this is the food stamp program that ensures that low-income Americans have access to food that they need. Obviously, one of the most important things that we do in the federal government is make sure that, you know, poor kids can eat. But that program is rife with fraud, in part because the way it works is, you know, California bills us once a month for the cost of their SNAP program. It's $7 or $8 or $9 billion, depending on the month that we're talking about. So what happens is the federal government wires $9 billion to California, no questions asked. So it's not an exaggeration to say that we have no ability to know who is even on the SNAP program, whether they're a real human being, whether they're a legal resident of the United States of America. And when we go to the big blue states and say, why don't you help us just confirm basic eligibility, we get totally pushback. We get no cooperation on this basic fact of good governance, confirming eligibility for federal programs. So my guess is that if the number is $700 billion, a few hundred billion of that is in the blue states, and we could deal with it just by checking eligibility criteria. We're working on innovative ways to force that, but it's actually legally much harder than it should be to force the blue states to comply with some basic anti-fraud initiatives.
1: Karen Bass has now resigned from the board of this agency that's supposed to dispense the funds. And Congressman Burchett said she refused to show up for a House DOGE chair meeting. Here are the consequences. Number 85.
2: Hey, everybody. Tim Burchett. A lot of folks are asking, what are we doing with DOGE and not hearing much out of it? Well, we're still working and doing things. It's the media chooses not to cover us. That's what happens, and that's why I'm telling you this here. We had a hearing over the industrial homeless complex and what was going on in LA. They've received over $1 billion, and it's largely unaccounted for. Three things have happened, though. We had our hearing Tuesday. Karen Bass has resigned from LASA. She's the mayor of LA. LASA is the organization responsible for dispersing the money and being held accountable for it, which they obviously weren't. Several people apparently have been charged. The Justice Department has gone in over dealing with some things that we dealt with in the committee on Tuesday. And then today we're hearing that LASA has decided basically to disband or will no longer be responsible for dispersing any money for the homeless folks in Los Angeles and in that area. So that is some great work. DOGE.
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9: Larry's father, Staff Sergeant Randolph Elder, says hard work wins. You get out of life what you put into it. And now, here's Larry Elder.
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1: 888-971-SAGE, 888-971-7243. I am Larry Elder. We are Salem News Channel. That Democrat fundraising organization, Act Blue, is accused in a House report of illegally accepting foreign donations. A lot of Jewish members of Congress, according to one who is a Florida Democrat congressman, says a lot of Jewish members of Congress feel politically homeless, meaning we don't like the anti-Semitism coming out of our own party, but for crying out loud, we can't possibly become Republicans. We don't know what to do. That's going to be coming up. Jeff Bezos of Amazon says AI is not going to make humans redundant. If anything, it'll create more jobs. All of that and more. 888-971-SAGE, 888-971-7243. What is the scale of the fraud we're talking about? Here's what Stephen Miller said, number 48.
11: Not abiding by our laws, and the amount that has been fleeced from us is in the hundreds of billions of dollars. I believe, based on what I've seen and what I've heard, is that we could balance the federal budget if the only dollars that went out of the Treasury went to individuals who were properly, lawfully, correctly eligible to receive them. And that ultimately is going to be what we have to do as a country. In the meantime, because of the Vice President's leadership, you are seeing the most muscular, robust, aggressive, dedicated, determined, and speedy effort to shut down criminal fraud that has not only ever occurred in the history of this country, but in any developed nation. So thank you.
1: And then there's the fraud through federal loans. J.P. Vance. J.D. Vance, number 39.
12: Under the leadership of Kelly Loeffler, who, by the way, has been an amazing advocate for the American people, has probably been the most zealous anti-fraud person in the entire administration, we are going to suspend 870,000 people permanently, people who defrauded the government over the last couple of years, the last couple of decades.
0: we're going to make it impossible for them to get loans from the federal government. If you think about the PPP program, which was set up by Congress and by the administration during the first Trump administration to ensure that our small businesses were able to operate in the incredibly challenging environment that was created by the COVID pandemic and, of course, by the state government response to the COVID pandemic, what we did is we created a program to ensure that small businesses were able to operate, and importantly, American workers were able to be supported. But as happens with so many of the programs that are born out of the generosity of the American taxpayer, we had many, many people who took advantage of those programs, people who decided to steal from the American taxpayer, steal money that was supposed to go to small businesses and American workers. Well,
1: all of this and more, and a Republican who lost his primary to a Trump-backed candidate has filed a motion to impeach the Secretary of War. All of this and more. 888-971-SAGE. Do not leave town.
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17: News this hour from Town Hall. I'm Keith Peters in Washington. Some suspicious activity from a group called Act Blue.
18: A report from three House Republican-led committees finds that Act Blue, which funds Democrats, let money from overseas illegally flow to candidates here in the U.S. An Act Blue supervisor admits that some donors, for example, had IP email addresses in foreign countries and that employees were told to look the other way and accept the campaign contributions. The report also finds that every member of Act Blue's legal and compliance team appears to have left the platform after the 2024 election because of the illegal foreign contributions and the subsequent cover-up. Laura Winters reporting.
17: Some New York Knicks fans could be getting a break on ticket prices.
19: Ticket sales for the NBA champion New York Knicks are on hold. A mistake caused Knicks ticket prices to be listed for amounts that were too high. The get-in price for next month's season opener against the Philadelphia 76ers was more than $1,000. Madison Square Garden Sports said in a statement they're rolling back to last year's prices, plus an average increase of 12%. The plan is to restart sales with new prices shortly. The Knicks say anyone who already bought individual higher-priced tickets will be refunded the difference. There is generally a ticket increase after seasons when the Knicks make the playoffs. I'm Ed Donahue.
17: A military spokesman says an F-16 fighter jet from Texas crashed in rural Michigan during a routine training exercise. The pilot ejected safely and received medical treatment at a local hospital. The crash happened Thursday afternoon at a National Guard base in Alpena, Michigan. On Wall Street, the Dow up by 316 points, the Nasdaq rose 439, the S&P 500 advanced 85, oil at $101 a barrel. More at Town Hall.
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